0: Diego Suarez heads back to the hill. Enjoying a 1-2-3, 12-pitch opening inning. Now has the 4-5 and 6 batters due up. Randy DeJesus, Tucker Flint, and Juan Flores for the first time against Suarez tonight. Tucker Flint has seen him before. As we mentioned, the active roster for Rocket City now 0-20 against Santiago Suarez. Suarez has been efficient this year. He's worked deep into games. It's a good argument to be made that the 21-year-old has been their best starter from start to finish. Pitch home. And DeJesus watches a called strike with a slider across that outside edge. DeJesus playing in his 14th game with Rocket City this year. Did appear once earlier this week. Pitch home. And he broke his bat on a liner, leaping up there and just outside his reach. Goes Yadier Arenamo. It's a line drive, broken bat, single to left. Well, both teams went 1-2-3 in their first trip. Both teams have a hit to begin their second inning. Biscuits got a triple. It was followed up with a double that netted the first run of the ball game, the only run of the game thus far. And here comes the franchise leader in, well, everything. Tucker Flint, playing in his 120th game this year. Leads the way with 65 driven in. And he chops this one slowly up over to first. Hizak boots it, and it's into shallow right. Now DeJesus, a late start over third, and out at second base. Now DeJesus froze, and that caused Tucker Flint to wait. The throw went to second rather than to third, and the Biscuits get an out out of it. But we've got a big convo going on here. Joe Kruzel, the manager, not happy. Tucker Flint immediately hopped to his feet and was frustrated. He was out, but you could read his lips saying obstruction. I think he made contact, or at least is claiming that there was contact, between him and the first baseman, Connor Hizak. The crew chief, Rafael Pineda, the first base umpire, having an argument with Kruzel, who will depart back to his third base coach's box. Now the Biscuits do get an out on a booted ball by the first baseman, Connor Hizak. He was planning to pick it up and throw to second and try to start a double play. Instead, it bounced off of his glove, and the deflection snuck past Gregory Barrios, the second baseman. But luckily, out there and right, Matt Corvath was able to get it into the infield and record the out. Well, there's a runner at third with one out now. And this one drilled right at Ryan Spikes. A diving effort back to the bag. And he got back in there safely. But Spikes hops back to his feet and delivers a strike over to first. And DeJesus leaked off the bag. Ryan Spikes was all over it. 106 off the bat. Not an easy play. He vacuumed it up on one hop and reached out to try to apply the tag on DeJesus, who just got back in time. Not just a 5-3 ground out off of Flores' bat on the first pitch. Here's Nick Rodriguez with a tying run at third and two away. First offering to him, stayed way up top. Well, they gave a base hit to Tucker Flint. And then he was out at second. There's a swing and a foul ball back. Evens the count at 1-1. Left-handed hitter in the back of that first base side box. Suarez out of the stretch, kicks home. This one drilled foul, up in the air, out of play, and it's a ball and two strikes. Suarez has the advantage. He's looking to get out of the inning unscathed. Pitch home is high. Two balls, two strikes. Pitch home. Popped up left side, slicing its way the opposite way, away from the left fielder Brock Jones and down into the seats. Two balls, two strikes. Torres just above 20 pitches. This is 21. This would be his 22nd. Got a chance to get out unscathed. Pitch home. Rides down and in, and the count moves to full. Suarez does not walk many batters. He has walked at least one in six consecutive starts. He deals home. This one pulled on the ground, out towards second. Stays down for Barrios. He picks it up and fires to first, and the inning is over. The Biscuits get out of it with a little bit of luck. Back-to-back single start of the inning. They got an out on that second one at second base on a controversial call and a pair of ground balls and the threat. No runs on two hits, no errors, and a runner left at third. And we're through two innings. 1-0 Montgomery here from Rocket City on Jack 740.
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0: Lucas Knowles returns to the mound. Biscuits got him for a run in the second inning. Came on a leadoff triple and then an RBI double by Connor Hyzak. And now it's Brian Brecker's turn to open up, or to finish off, I should say. He's opening up the third inning, but finishing off this first trip around the order for the Southpaw. Brecker hitting 400 in his early days with Montgomery. He has a hit in every game that he's played in. And he watches a called strike. Top portion of the zone, just clip that outside edge. Lefty twirls home and misses low. Ball in a strike. Pitch home, and this is called a strike at the top of the zone. Yeah. Ryan Brecker. Game number four with Montgomery. Takes up and in. Two balls and two strikes on the right-handed hitting catcher. Top of the order looming for the second time through. 2-2 pitch, a check swing. They want to appeal, and to no avail. And this misses wide. It's ball four. The leadoff man off for the second time in three innings. Brecker has been a nice little offensive addition. Didn't really know what to expect. Not the flashiest of players, but he has been consistently Here's Matt Korvath for the second time. This misses downstairs. Here's the pitch. Horvath takes. It's outside. Two balls and no strikes. There's a high pop up to shallow right center field. The second baseman Rodriguez going out. It's the right fielder DeJesus who's there to collect it, and Horvath's 0 for 2. Both teams have a pair of hits. The Biscuits have turned it into a run, and they lead 1-0 in the top of the third with a runner at first. And one away for Yadier Arenado. Hit one hard his last trip up. One flew out. And he hits one on the infield. Similar spot to that ball just caught by DeJesus. This one will stay a little shallower and allow the second baseman Nick Rodriguez on the cut of the outfield grass to roam out there and make the catch. Two away, and that leadoff walk still stands at first, but here comes the power threat of Will Simpson. Mentioned he and Xavier Eisen are tied for the second most home runs in the Rays minor league system. Each of them have 26. Isaac was just named the Rays minor league offensive player of the month in August. Pitch misses high. That came out today. Isaac obviously promoted there at the end of the month. He's gotten off to a very hot start. Home is in there for a call and strike and evens the count in 1-1. Southpaw set at his belt looking over at Brecker and now slides to the plate. And this one hit hard. One hop past the third baseman Fontenelle down into the corner. Brecker racing around third. He's getting the windmill. Here comes the relay. It is going to be late and cut off, and the Biscuits have a 2-0 lead. Now, Fontenelle has made a couple of nice plays at third base already. It looked like he was going to have another, but it just hopped above his mitt on one hop. He just couldn't hang on, and it found itself rolling to the base of the wall, and Brecker goes first to home, and the Biscuits add a run. They've scored in back-to-back frames. Will Simpson up to second with a double. Both runs for Montgomery have come on RBI two bangers. Theo Gillen had a triple his last time up and now has a chance to drive in Will. Two gone, 2-0 ball game in the pitch home. Middle cut with a fastball. 0-1 on Theo. Woo! That's Simpson's 25th double of the year. Here's a chopper up the middle, backhanded by the second baseman Rodriguez, and he delivers a head-high strike to end the frame. But the Biscuits' leadoff walk comes around to score with a two-out double by Will Simpson, and it's a 2-0 game headed to the last of the third. Biscuits leading Rocket City here on the road on Chalk 740.
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Santiago Suarez has a 2-0 cushion. He's back on for the last of the third inning. Biscuits up 2-0 on this Thursday evening. Suarez to face Fontenelle. First offering missed way outside. Offering to the plate. And that's just outside. He missed way outside with the first pitch. That one a little closer, but not enticing for the left-handed hitting Cole Fontenelle. Pitch home. And he ropes one high in the air, deep out to center field, sending Gillen back. He's settling in at the track, right in front of the wall. He's there to haul it in. Gillen had it sized up. It was well struck, 103. Just came up short of that wall in straightaway center field. Suarez, loud contact, but he gets up the first down. Here comes Jack Thompson for the first time this week. Thompson, 28 years old, a former Cowboy at Oklahoma State. Signed as a free agent at the beginning of this year. First pitch. Clips the outside corner, a called strike. He has reached in 18 straight games, and we didn't see him in the first two games of this set, but he has been one of the hotter hitters. Pitch home. Lofted it out of play. In those 18 games, it's not just, oh, he's getting on base, but he's doing so with authority. 353 average, three homers. He's driven in 14 and has an OPS above 1,000 in that span. So it's been a productive 18-game hitting streak, or 18-game on-base streak. I think all of them are productive, but this one uber-productive. 0-2. And he rolls it softly up the first baseline. It'll drift foul. Connor Hyzak on top of it to mark it as a foul ball.

0: Infield playing him to pull, and here comes another 0-2. It's an eye level for ball one. And the magic number for Rocket City sits at 8. Any combination of Trash Pandas wins and Birmingham Barons losses sink that number. Pitch home is fouled back. Birmingham was walked off last night by Biloxi, which sank that number from 9 down to 8. Rocket City couldn't extend their advantage at the top of the north side of the standings. Pitch home. Popped up left side, shallow left field. Jones charging in. Arenamo and Spikes going out. Brock Jones is underneath it, and he glides under there to make the catch. A fly out to center, now a fly out to left. Two completely different flyouts. Suarez, the first trip around, has given up a pair of singles. Does not have a strikeout yet, but that is kind of his MO. He'll pick up his strikeouts, but he's not going to go out on any occasion and just throw up a random 10. The season high is 8. He did that all the way back in April. He's a pitch-to-contact type of pitcher. His first pitch is on the outside edge, away from the lefty Skull. It's 0-1. Anthony Skull serving as the leadoff man for the first time here this week. He's been in the bottom of the card and playing center field, as he is tonight. But tonight at the top of the order. This one grounded foul of the first baseline. And it's 0-2. Suarez has a chance to earn his first strikeout. Cap off a 1-2-3. Home half of the third. Both feet pointed towards home plate. Out of the windup, peering over his dark mitt. Now delivers. Foul back. One remains, nothing and two on the left-handed hitting Anthony Skull. Cuban-born outfielder, 22 years old. Here's the pitch home to him. And this rides outside. One and two. Suarez ready to go. Has his sign from the catcher Brecker, who shows him that big target. Here's the 1-2. Swing and a miss. There is strikeout number one. It comes on a perfectly painted changeup down and away. Suarez has his first strikeout. He has his second 1-2-3 inning, and it's 3 scoreless frames for the 21-year-old Venezuelan. Biscuits 2, Trash Pandas nothing. Top of the fourth next on Jack 740.
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0: Back at Toyota Field in Madison, Alabama, around the Huntsville area. Madison, a emerging spot to be here in the state of Alabama. Very nice setup here. One of the best road trips in the Southern League, that's for sure. Not only just the ballpark, but it's always a perk for players, staff, when you stay close to the ballpark. I'm right here in the booth, looking right into my hotel room window. Here's Connor Hyzak. He goes after the first pitch and comes up empty. Fastball up in the zone towards the outer edge. And it's 0-1. Left-hander Knowles has the 5-6-7 hitters here. And his 0-1 pitch is cut through. Again, a fastball, this time right at the top of the zone. And it's nothing in two. Left-hander looking over his tan mitt. And drops a fastball inside. Ball and two strikes. This one flared foul up on the right side, out of play. Okay, turning tonight. The lights are on here at Toyota Field. Comfortable evening for some baseball. Some clouds overhead. Night falls upon us. There's a sharply hit ball back up the middle. It's outside the shortstop. Namala's reached and into center field. Connor Hyzak is two for two.

top of the zone. Well, it's not an overpowering fastball for Knowles, but the left-hander hides the baseball well. Can the Biscuits be late on some of these fastballs in the low 90s? I've seen higher velocity than that more often than not. Fastball stayed downstairs. Ryan Spikes has that orange bat wrap on. Only 2 weeks left to go, including tonight, only 10 games to go. So not sure if Spikes will rewrap it, but pointed to him, when he does, he always alternates the color back and forth. Here's a hard hit shot over to third, dug out by Fontenelle. He goes to second for one. The relay to first is in time. Oh, boy, that was gorgeous. That is the exact play that Fontenelle could not make on Will Simpson's double. This time he comes up with it and starts the double play. Spikes hit it pretty well, but it results in two outs and the leadoff single erased. There's Gregory Barrios with the bases clean and two gone. Pitch home. Misses high. Biscuits have a 2-0 lead here in the top of the fourth with two outs. Got one in the second, one in the third. Now here in the fourth. Left-hander back to work. He deals home. And Barrios sends it back our way, just up and over our heads. And the count is even at a ball and a strike. Knowles set to throw his 60th. Here it is. Barrios pops it up. Foul out of play on the right side this time. More down the first baseline than the last one. Visiting booth and the home booth, both just slightly offset to the first base side of home plate, but still behind home plate. Not looking directly down the third baseline. And see the chest of the right-handed hitters. Pitch home. Downstairs. Barrios thought about pulling the trigger, but laid off of a slider. And he evens the count at 2-2. Barrios has been all over the base paths. Led the way in August in batting average for Montgomery. And he laces one out to right, sinking quickly onto Jesus. He'll play it on one hop. Barrios has another hit. Biscuits trying to begin a two-out rally, and here comes Brock Jones. Rays underway tonight in Texas. Against the Rangers, they're tied at a scoreless game in the bottom of the second inning. Brock Jones in from the left side, the first pitch to him. Delayed steal from Barrios. Cozart's throw is not in time. Barrios with that signature delayed steal has another. And for Gregory, that's number 39 this year. Biscuits have two players above 40 stolen bases this season. There is only one player in the league that has more than 50. That's Dylan O'Ray of the Biloxi Shuckers. Matt Corbath and Austin O'Vern, both 48. Barrios closing in on 40. Pitch dives downstairs on Jones, and the count's even at 1-1. There are five players in the Southern League that have 40 or more stolen bags. Two of them here with the Biscuits, and they're looking down their third. Pitch home. Popped up. Back behind the plate in foul ground. Cozart looking up. That's all he'll be able to do. This will fall down into the seats.

Pitch home. Jones takes. It's a called strike three. A delayed strikeout. It's the second for Knowles, and he does throw up a zero with some help of a double play. No runs on two hits. No errors in one left on. Four in the books. It's 2-0 Biscuits here on Jack 740.

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4: Santiago Suarez returns to the mound. He's got the usual leadoff man for the number two hitter tonight. Arjun Amala to start it off. Amala, the number one Angels prospect after being acquired in a trade at the deadline. He was the number one Toronto Blue Jays prospect. Adjusting nicely here to the Angels organization. Pitch home. And the dimes downstairs. Much like Theo Gillen, is a top prospect. He's in the top 100 prospects according to MLB Pipeline. He's the number 38, whereas Theo Gillen is 12. Pitch home. Is found back and out of play. Amala, the number one Angels prospect. Gillen, the number two Rays prospect. Both of them 20 years old and high school first round draft picks. Gillen taking the 18th overall pick in 24. Amala taken in the with the 20th pick in 23. Pitch home. Just misses downstairs, and Amala has a 2-1 advantage. Three ball count. The pitch is popped up, back and out of play. Pitch home is sent in the air, shallow right field. Barrios, the second baseman, settling underneath it in the outfield grass, puts two hands up to squeeze it, and Amala 0 for 2. One gone in the bottom of the fourth inning. Biscuits still up 2-0. They got one in the second, one in the third. They were just blank despite two hits. And their fourth trip up. Suarez out of the windup, deals home to Kozar. And the first pitch misses high. Ozard had his first multi-home run game as a professional back on Tuesday. Biscuits saw him as the designated hitter last night. Catching on Tuesday, he's back behind the plate again tonight. This time watches a called strike. Cozart last night went 0 for 3 with a pair of flyouts, a strikeout, and a walk. He began this night with a ground ball over to first. Pitch home. And he hits it softly towards second base. The shortstop, Yadier Arenado, has it on the second base side. He vacuums it up and throws on the run for the out. Bit of an awkward play. Well placed. Biscuits were playing him to Paul until Barrios was going to have to backhand it. Instead, Arenado cut in front of him, made the play down near his feet, and stood straight up and threw on the run. Santiago Suarez Ready with two outs to face the righty, Randy DeJesus. It's one for one thus far. DeJesus tardy on a fastball, 94, and that couldn't have been more middle if Suarez tried. Right down the middle of the plate. But he got it past him. DeJesus made loud contact on a single through the left side his last trip up. And this time watches a called strike with a changeup on the inside edge. So it's 0-2. Suarez has just one strikeout thus far. He's faced two over the minimum. Excuse me, one over the minimum. But has given up two hits. Biscuits got an out on that second hit at second base. 0-2 pitch. Rides outside. Suarez capped off his third inning with his first and only strikeout to this point. We'll have to add on here in the fourth. Randy DeJesus, the 21-year-old Dominican-born product. The right fielder in the cleanup spot awaits a 1-2. Wave and a miss. 94 with a fastball again over the heart of the plate. And Suarez for a second consecutive inning goes 1-2-3 and puts an exclamation point on the inning with the strikeout. Biscuits 2, Trash Pandas nothing through four innings on Jock 740.
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4: Back in Madison, Alabama, Luke Maley with you on Jock 740, and the Biscuits have themselves a nice little lead. It's 2-0 to the top of the fifth inning. Lucas Knowles, the southpaw starter, still out there. He's thrown 66 pitches again through four innings of two-run baseball, where he surrendered five hits. He has one walk, and that was Brian Brecker, who led off the third inning with a walk and came around to score. He's back in from the right side, and Brecker will watch the first pitch up and away for ball one. Brecker, 400 average through his first three games. This is fourth with the Biscuits. He's got a hit in every game thus far. And he watches a called strike on the inside edge with a slider. Brian Brecker, a product of Michigan State, played with the Spartans. Was a 13th round pick in 2023, now 24 years old. He watches wide, and it's 2-1 advantage for him. Brecker 4 out of 10. That's how he gets to the 400 average. Coming off his first multi-hit game. And he watches outside again. And he's up in the count, 3-1. That's some encouraging at-bats. A lot of chase, which you often see from guys beginning their double-A tenure. Lefty deals. And this one taken. It is outside. Ball four. Two trips up for Brian Brecker. And he has walked both times, both of them leading off innings. The last time he was stuck over there at first base, up until the two-out mark when Will Simpson delivered a double. Drive him in. He went first to home to score on that double down the third baseline, and now Matt Horvath will get his third look at the lefty starter, Lucas Knowles. Horvath in from the right side. He's 0-2 thus far. Pitch home, and he takes high and away for ball one. Horvath playing in his 111th game. The average has dunked down 1 point, 263 after his 0-for-2 start. Mack had two hits and two stolen bases on Tuesday. Last night it was two hits and two runs. Also stole his 48th bag of the year. Horvat, very underrated. Plays a fantastic center field. Tonight is the right fielder. Biscuits have some great outfield options. Heck, they've got a former big leaguer in the outfield that is not on the field tonight. Sitting in their dugout, Justin Henry Malloy. Debuted with the Tigers, 1-0. Misses up and away. It's two balls and no strikes. The catcher, Jacob Gozart, went out there to chat with his lefty. The infielders stayed in their spot. After a quick chat, Knowles came back and missed with his first pitch. Nobody up and throwing quite yet in the bullpen for either team. Horvath drills one high in the air to center field. Hanging up there for Anthony Skoll, who's camped back behind it. Brecker will have to return to first. Fly out to center field. Horvath just missed underneath it. One away with a runner at first, and here comes Yadier Arenado. Has popped out to second and flown out to right center field. That one to right center field was mashed. Just got a touch underneath it. Had he been maybe a centimeter higher on the baseball, it probably goes out. Pitch misses high. Arenado seeing his first action in just over a month. He did homer on Monday in the Bridge League. Complex League, rookie ball ends. They do a Bridge League that doesn't show up on any stat sheets. Pitch home, and that stays outside. 2-0 advantage for the right-handed hitter. When our friend on Twitter, running from the OPS, pun on running from the ops, reported that he homered just a few nights ago. He's out in front of this one. Arenado's added some pop to his game. This year, 13 homers. The average for a long time was the lowest that it's been, and it still is on the lower side than what we're used to seeing from Arenado, who won back-to-back batting titles with the Wisconsin Timber Rattlers. That was in his time with the Brewers organization in High A. It's the 2-1's on its way, and he slaps it deep down the right field line, hooking deep towards the corner, and it is foul. Well, it hit off the sidewall, and then Arenado was jogging up to first base, and all of a sudden he started to dart towards it. It hit off an area in foul territory and then kicked back into the field of play and wedged underneath the wall. See what it hit. Oh, it hit behind the wall and then came down and hopped back on the warning track. It actually didn't get wedged beneath the wall. Took a big hop, and the right fielder, Randy DeJesus, caught it on a hop. And Arenado just saw was bouncing there in fair territory. Thought, oh no, I better turn on the Jets. So now he's back in. Two balls and two strikes. The pitch again fouled off on the right side. Brian Brecker started this inning with a walk. Mack Horvath flew out to center field. Yadier Arenado battling in a 2-2 count with Will Simpson due up next. Arenado hitting 253. This is game number 71 for the Rays' 20th-ranked prospect. Left-hander slides to the plate. Arenado fouls it off again. Guess where? Right side. Three straight foul balls, all of them on the right side. One of them hit really well down the line. That was the one that took him all the way down to first base. Last two just popped up over the netting. Another 2-2 pitch on the way. Knowles at 80. And this one drilled high in the air, hooking towards the foul pole. It's got the distance, but it drifts foul. A towering fly ball that had plenty to get out of here. We are looking right at that left field foul pole from the booth. And Arenado, a no-doubter. Just to the left side of the clubhouse, the visiting clubhouse, that is, for Montgomery, out there in left field beyond the bullpen. but it was on the wrong side of that yellow pole. Yadier Arenamo. So another foul ball. That's four in a row. Here comes another 2-2 pitch. And before Knowles throws it, he steps off the back of the mound and acts as if he wanted to throw behind Brian Brecker at first, who was dancing back and forth. Brecker does have one stolen base. Not necessarily a big stolen base threat, but he's seen plenty of pitches. He's got the read on Knowles now. He'll stay put. Pitch home is chopped up the middle. Backhanded by the second baseman, flipped to Namala. He steps on the bag, skips the throw in, and it's not in time. I believe they said that Brecker is safe at second base. He's going to third now. And the ball got away, and so that allows Arenamo to go to second. And that is the case. They called Brecker safe. I don't think Namala ever stepped on the bag. Rodriguez, the second baseman, fielded on the shortstop side, flipped to Namala. Yeah, he spun around, a full 180. And never touched the bag. There's a good argument for that to be a hit. A weird one. There'll be an error attached on the throw for Mala, but the Biscuits have second and third with one gone for Will Simpson. Infield pulled in, 2-0 Biscuits, and Simpson takes a called strike at the knees. If it were me scoring this, I would go base hit and then attach to throwing error. See how they rule it. But regardless, the Biscuits have two in scoring range with one out. Pitch home. Simpson watches down. It's tied up at 1-1. Still not officially in the books yet. Lefty twirls home. Simpson dribbles one foul up the third baseline. Chopped it right in front of the plate, maybe even off the top of the plate. But it went foul. He's down in the count 1-2. Regardless of what they award that play, Arenamo a fantastic at bat. 8 pitches. That was a 2-2 pitch that he chopped up the middle. Here's the 2-strike pitch to Simpson, and he just got a piece of it. A delayed swing on a fastball down and away. Knowles pitching closer to 90, and there is a little bit of action out of the bullpen right now. The right-hander up and warming. Simpson still down in the count, 1-2. Left-hander, tan glove at his chest, kicks, and Simpson swings and misses. Third strikeout for Knowles, and the best timed strikeout of the night for him as it holds the runners at second and third. Now it'll be up to Theo Gillen. It was 1-for-2 with a triple, a run scored, and a ground ball to second base. So they do go fielder's choice, which is fair. And then an error attempt. Biscuits have two in scoring range for Gillen. He watches outside for ball one. 2-0 Montgomery, top of the fifth inning with two gone in. Runs number 3 and 4 standing in scoring position. Left-hander set. He's almost at 90 pitches. Gillen sends one in the air, left side, out of play. Not be surprised if this is Knowles' final batter. He's made 5 straight starts after beginning the year with Rocket City by coming out of the bullpen in each of his first 8 appearances. He's thrown 97 pitches this year. It's the most he's gone. Pitch on. Is a slider that stayed above the zone. Those 97 pitches were earlier this year in June. Most Rocket Cities have and go is 82 prior to tonight. Well, he surpassed that at an even 90 right now. 2-1 pitch. Down in the dirt. It's vacuumed up by the catcher, Jacob Kozar. Knocked it down right in front of him. Textbook blocking. Kozar really known for his defense, but he has turned on the stick specifically this week with a couple of homers. 3-1 pitch is up and away for ball four, and the bags are loaded. Will they make a change? Joe Cruzel, the manager, still perched in his seat right next to the railing on the near side of the first base dugout. He's going to stay put. Now up to his feet, looks like Doug Henry may be headed out there. The pitching coach will trot out to the mound. Doug Henry emerges from those steps. Well, there's nobody actively throwing right this second. There was someone throwing. We saw him sit down for a minute. Excuse me. Connor Hyzak with the bases loaded. And Hyzak sitting on one double-A homer. He has 28 to lead the Rays minor league system. And he's well aware that two more home runs over these last 10 games, including tonight, would write his name into the history books. Bob Seymour had 30 home runs last year, so it's not that it's been a long time since a Rays minor leaguer has had 30 home runs, but it's been a select group. In the last 20 seasons, only six of them. Junior Caminero won. That's good company. Left-hander readies and deals home to Hyzak. It was a perfect 2-for-2 tonight, and he watches outside. Biscuits have him loaded, leading 2-0 on 5 hits. But there are two away here in this top of the 5th inning, and Knowles likely soon to be done. Hyzak takes a massive cut on a fastball in the upper third and comes up empty. Rays still tied in the 4th inning. Still no score there in Texas. There's a called strike at the bottom of the zone. A fastball at 91. The Angels have been playing in their home ballpark against the Yankees. That series now over, so it's an off day for Los Angeles. The Rays on the road in Arlington against the Rangers, beginning that series tonight. Hyzak down 1-2. Knowles with his 96th pitch is swatted foul, so his next will tie his career high of 97. What will that 97th pitch do? Will it result in a strikeout to strand the bases loaded and throw up a zero in the inning, or will Hyzak do some damage with it? Or will it just miss the zone? Here it is. Hyzak drills it in the air, right side, slicing its way foul. Hyzak frustrated. That was a fastball that caught a lot of the plate, a good pitch to drive, and he fouled it off. And Knowles inching closer to 100. Again, there's nobody throwing currently in the bullpen. We saw someone warming, so maybe they're loose and ready and don't need to throw anymore. But Knowles is getting close to 100 pitches. Left-hander for his career high 98th, and it's a swing and a miss. Hyzak gone on strikes. It's a 2-strikeout inning for Lucas Knowles. Likely caps his night at 5 2-run innings. Biscuits load the bases, but they get no runs. It's no runs on no hits. One error and 3 left aboard. We go to the home half of the 5th. Biscuits 2, Trash Pandas nothing on Jack 7-4.
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Tucker Flint starts off this home half of the fifth. Santiago Suarez has used an even 50 pitches to get through four scoreless innings. This is what this guy does. He works deep into ball games. He's a quality start machine. He has six of them to lead the Biscuits. A lot of those coming here in the second half. His first pitch hovers above the zone for ball one. Tucker Flint, one for one against him here tonight, that is. These two have matched up a few times this year. Flint, Flores, and Rodriguez do up. Pitch home. Dart to the bottom of the zone. A changeup called a strike, and it's one and one. Flint singled, but he was the one out at second claiming obstruction. Never got a good replay of if there was contact, but there seemed to be that there could have been. There's another changeup. This misses low, and it's a 2-1 advantage for the left-handed hitter. Pitch home. High, and it's 3-1. Suarez out of the windup, deals his 3-1 pitch. It is down and in for ball four. A rare walk from Suarez, and the leadoff man is on for the second time in five tries. Well, up until this point, Suarez has faced just one over the minimum. Made a double play or caught stealing or something along those lines to keep that on track here. Leadoff walk, just his 18th free pass of the year, and it comes here to begin his 119th inning. And he misses high with this pitch. A long delay in the top of the fifth. This gets low to the bases, but got no runs out of it. This one hit high in the air, right side. Foul ground, Hyzak looking up at it. That's all he can do. Suarez, we're talking about how he's worked deep into ball games. He's always good for 5 innings. He's gone 12 straight outings where he's gotten through five. Pitch home. High pop up, back and out of play. And the count moves to 1-2 on Juan Flores. Flores 0-1 thus far, and the pitch home to him, and he just caught a piece of an elevated fastball. Still 1-2. Suarez ready to throw his 10th pitch of the inning, and before he does, Flores wants time. He threw his right hand up. Got time called. Tucker Flynn, after the leadoff walk, stands at first base. He has 20 stolen bases this year. He's going to run. This one lined out to right field. Over towards the line. Theo Gillen over to pick it, Matt Corbat there to pick it up, and his throw is a strong one back to first. But it's not in time. It's a line out to right field. Flynn, after starting to run, was darting towards second base, and he was able to get back in time. Here's Nick Rodriguez, who has been a staple at the top of the order. And now he is hitting seventh tonight, also playing in his 117th game. He's 0-1, grounded out to second. Suarez would like that here. Pitch home to him. Swing and a miss. A violent swing on a fastball up at 94. And it's 0-1. Right-hander comes set on that first base side. Working out of the stretch with a runner at first. He picks over to first. And a tight play. But Flynn is back in safely. Had him flinching towards second base, but he was able to get back in time. Left-handed hitting Nick Rodriguez. A
And he slaps this one back to the screen. Suarez readies the 0-2. He slides to the plate. It's a miss upstairs. The throw to second, a beauty, and they got him. Oh, we needed that caught stealing or ground ball double play to keep it at just one over the minimum, and now Suarez is in line to do that. He's got two outs here. Caught stealing. Brecker guns him down at second base. A perfect pitch to throw on, an elevated fastball out of the zone, and they got him with plenty of time. That's 1-2, and Suarez all of a sudden a strike away from a scoreless frame. And it won't happen here. A foul ball out of play on the left side. Suarez nodding his head. Search of the put-away pitch. He's had two strikeouts. Both of them have ended the last two innings. And he won't get it here. Another foul ball on the left side up into the sweet deck. Party deck. Overhanging the concourse in the lower seating bowl. 1-2 still. Suarez's pitch. Line to center field. Gillen over, and he takes a few shuffles on the run to make the catch. Hard hit ball, 104. But it's another line out, and Suarez has faced one over the minimum. 66 pitches for five scoreless innings for Santiago, and the Biscuits carry a 2-0 lead to the top of the sixth.

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4: In between innings, usually two or three times a game, we have a t-shirt toss. And it's not just a toss. They use slingshots down on the field and catapult them up there. Generally, the guy next to me that's doing the scoreboard operation on the other side of the glass is waving to try to get one. And they just try to shoot him one, and it hit off the window just above me outside my room. I was paying attention. Not paying attention to some football, I might have been able to make a catch. SEC football officially underway. Missouri Tigers starting off things tonight. My Thursday night SEC opener. And looking forward to the weekend. Well, we'll have some more meaningful games. Right-hander deals home. And the first pitch misses up and in. This is Jose Gonzalez for the second time this week. Right-hander set at his belt. Gonzalez deals home. Spikes pops it up right side. Foul territory. The first baseman trotting over. Tucker Flynn on the run is there to collect it. A nice start to the night. For the new reliever, wearing the number 34 on the back of his camo top, Jose Gonzalez. He pitched on Tuesday, went an inning, and the Biscuits got him for three runs. They were all unearned. One of those on an error by himself. And Barrio squares the bunt and fouls it back. They were on bunts in the top of the 11th inning on Tuesday. The first one bunted back towards him. It was a good bunt. He got all over it and then threw it up the line. Biscuits got a run on that. Then one batter later, another bunt laid down. And that time it was the first baseman who threw it away. It's Caleb Bartolero. Right-hander twirls home. Barrio swings and misses, and it's nothing at two. And the Biscuits got three in the top of the 11th on Tuesday night. It felt like they were headed to a series opening win. And a walk-off home run and a four spot in the bottom of the 11th had other plans. 0-2 pitch. Barrios pops it up. Again, right side in foul ground. Flint racing over. This one a little bit more difficult, but he's there again. It's a pair of foul outs to first base to begin this outing for Jose Gonzalez. Here comes Brock Jones. First left-handed batter to face Gonzalez. Well, the final line on Lucas Knowles tonight. He gutted it through. Not efficient. 98 pitches. That's a career high, but five innings, five hits, two runs. He walked three and he struck out four. Not going to take your breath away, especially when you look at the pitch count. But sometimes when you don't have your best stuff, you're not as efficient, you just figure it out. How do you get through five innings? That's what he did tonight. And he has given his team a chance to win a ball game. Well, the Biscuits have a 2-0 lead as first pitch catches the top of the zone to Brock Jones. Here's the second. He's out in front, waves through a cutter downstairs. Rocket City's bullpen, the best in the Southern League. One of the best in all of minor league baseball since the calendar flipped to May. It was a tough opening month for them as a staff as a whole, but they've been dominant since. And Jones takes, that's just above the zone. Jose Gonzalez, this is his 30th outing of the year. He has a 5.48 ERA. It's come down a couple of points, 5 points to be exact, after a pair of foul outs to begin his inning. Here's his 1-2 pitch to Jones. Swung on and missed, and it's a 1-2-3 inning with an inning-ending strikeout for Jose Gonzalez.
0: We're off to the bottom of the sixth. Biscuits 2, Trash Pandas nothing on Jock 740.
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4: The in-between inning activities tonight have provided some entertainment. And they just had a race, a fan solo race. There is a clock that they have counting down from 20 seconds. The fan starts down the right field line, down at the wall. And he has 20 seconds to run all the way in and press a button to stop the timer. He took to a dive on the warning track here towards home plate to slap that timer and stop it at 1 second. That was the loud applause that you heard coming back from break. Eventful couple of innings. We almost got a t-shirt here in the booth. Fan just went diving to stop a clock and win a prize. Santiago Suarez and the first pitch to Cole Fontenelle. A slap back to the screen. Suarez now at 67 pitches. He set himself up nicely to get through six innings. Maybe even more. He's gone as many as seven this year. He's done it three times in his career, twice this season. He misses downstairs to even the count at 1-1. You look at Suarez pitch count-wise, the most he has ever reached is 91. That was actually against Rocket City here in this ballpark. There's a liner into the dugout on the third base side. Ball and two strikes. Suarez, just two strikeouts, just two hits, one walk. Pitch home. Inside, nearly hit him. Two balls and two strikes. Suarez back to work. Here's his 2-2. It's launched foul, out of play on the left side. Suarez has allowed a base runner in two of his five innings. One of them with a walk in the fifth, but he got a caught stealing to face the minimum in that frame. He's only faced one over the minimum overall. And he deals home, misses inside. Suarez nods his head. He's on the same page before this 3-2 pitch. Here it is. Drilled in the gap deep to left center field. Hooking towards the wall. It's over the wall. It's an opposite field shot on a scorching 107-mile-an-hour line drive that just had about 6 inches of height, enough to get up and over that yellow line. Fontenelle on a 3-2 pitch slaps the 22nd home run against Santiago Suarez this year, and it breaks up the shutout. Biscuit's lead is down to 2-1. And he's met with a space helmet as he comes back into the dugout. Not only is it a space helmet, an astronaut-type helmet, it's also got a raccoon tail on the back of it. Right-hander back to work against Thompson now. The first pitch is called a strike on the inside end. A
0: leadoff homer on a 3-2 pitch. That was Fontenelle's fifth in 72 games. Suarez deals home. Here's a soft roller up the first baseline, and it's nothing at two.

0: Suarez out of the windup. Twists his 0-2 to Thompson, and he misses up and away. Santiago just above 75 pitches now. Still no action out of the Biscuits bullpen. I would imagine, unless disaster strikes, Suarez will have the entirety of this sixth inning. He kicks high, and he misses downstairs to even the count at 2-2. It's just a question of whether he can get through the sixth on a low enough pitch count in order to earn a trip back out there for his seventh inning. He's pitched into the seventh inning on just the two occasions. Both times he's come out for the seventh. He has gotten through the seventh. Pitch on. Pulled on the ground. Sharply hit to the second baseman, Barrios. He vacuums it up and delivers to first. One gone, and the top of the card due up for the third time against Suarez. Santiago putting together one of his better starts, even after the home run. Offense hasn't backed him with much. They got a run back in the top of the second. They added one in the third. They left the bases loaded in the top of the fifth inning. So it's just a 2-1 lead. Suarez deals home to school. He fouls it back off the catcher, Brecker. Suarez back to work. He's 0-1. Slapped off the top of the netting. A foul ball. Now the Rays have fallen behind. It's 2-0 Rangers. They're in Arlington tonight. Still plenty of baseball to go. It's the bottom of the fifth. Santiago Suarez starting the third trip around the card. He's faced two over the minimum, and it will at least be that because of the home run. 0-2 pitch to school. Lofted out of play on the left side. Well, we've been talking about it. College football season back in the swing of things. Mentioned game number one in SEC play going on. Missouri Tigers in action tonight. They're up 30-0 on Arkansas Pine Bluff with just under 5 minutes to go in the first half. Had some good football going on. Some upsets brewing right now. Right-hander deals home. There's a foul ball off his front foot. Lefty Skull pounded it right into the inside portion of his ankle. Well, the UMass Minutemen have a team total on the year set at 2.5 wins. They have Rutgers on the road in Rutgers, and they came out swinging. Built themselves a big early lead. They were up multiple scores at halftime. They've carried it over with less than two to go. They lead by 16, and they have the ball. Swing and a miss. A third strikeout for Suarez. He got Skull to chase a backdoor slider. And there's two gone here in the sixth inning. Suarez has gotten a ground ball and a strikeout after that solo homer that made it a 2-1 game. Biscuits have the advantage. Biscuits have been in control for the majority of this series. But they lost on the last swing of the night back on Tuesday. There's a cut and a miss by Namala. It was 0-2 against Suarez with a line out to left and a pop out to second. Now down to the count 0-1. At UMass game 37-21 on the road at Rutgers. Pitch misses downstairs. Evened up count and a ball and a strike. That was the slider from Suarez. He's now at 85 pitches, so there is some action out of the bullpen. It looks like T.J. Fontaine warming. There's a foul ball again. And it's 1-2. Fontaine, the only lefty, so certainly is him. Breaking ball, staying up top, and the count evens it 2-2. Pitch home. Dives downstairs, and Namala has worked the count to full. Arjun Namala, he belted his second home run with Rocket City back on Tuesday, a game-tying homer. The middle innings. He takes high, and that's ball four. Second walk issued by Suarez. And there's one on with two outs for Jacob Kozar. It's been a pain in the side for Montgomery, and Jim Paddock's on the move. The pitching coach will go join the catcher, Brian Brecker. Talk with the 21-year-old Venezuelan. Suarez signed as an international free agent at just 16 years old with the Miami Marlins, but he didn't spend much time there. Signed and then was traded in November. Cozart will be in from the left side. Paddock departs, heads back to the third base dugout. The crowd trying to bring some luck to Jacob Kozar. He has had a big series. A left-handed hitter had two homers back on Tuesday. And on the broadcast feed, the TV side, they're currently showing TJ Fontaine getting loose. This may be the final batter for Suarez, who's at 90 pitches. His career high is 91. His 91st is slapped deep out to right, but right there, Matt Corvath on a line to vacuum it up. And so Suarez matches his career high of 91 pitches, and he gets the final out of the sixth. Six one-run innings. The one run on a leadoff solo homer here in this sixth inning by Cole Fontenelle. And the Biscuits have a 2-1 advantage through six on Jock 740.
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0: Jose Gonzalez threw nine pitches in a scoreless inning of relief in which he went 1-2-3, and Brock Jones has been the final out. Both the second, fourth, and sixth innings, which means Brian Brecker will lead off yet again. He has both times led off with a walk. He scored the first time, was stranded at third.

Gonzalez ready to go against the righty Brecker, who has walked both times. Pichel bends up and in. Brecker still 4 out of 10 in his double-A career. He did have a brief stint in triple-A, filling it. Promoted from high ABG, and he sends one back and out of play over top of our heads. Ball and a strike. Gonzalez deals the 1-1. Brecker waves and misses. Jose Gonzalez, fastball, sinker, cutter, slider, and splitter. That was the cutter up top. Got Brecker to chase, and he's down to the count, 1-2. Gonzalez in search of back-to-back strikeouts. Pitch on. Downstairs, and it skips to the backstop. Evens the count, 2 balls and 2 strikes. Pitch home. Cut on and miss. Strikeout to start the seventh. Second for Gonzalez in his 4 batters face. Fourth trip around for the Biscuits offense. Matt Corbath and Yadier Arenamo the next 2 to bat with 1 gone and the bases clear. Biscuits trying to add a little bit of insurance. We begin this late inning, so to speak. First pitch to Horvath. Cut through. Cutter away from him. Came up empty with a big swing. Gonzalez 15 pitches in. He's got an 0-1 count. He sat down each of the first 4, including 2 strikeouts. Out of the windup, steps to the first base side and is 0-1. Called a strike at the top of the

First pitch to him. Arnamo takes a call strike, middle of the plate with a sinker at 94. Gonzalez, born in Venezuela, 25-year-old, 4-4 this year. That ERA sinking here tonight. Pitch home. He's been up below 5.5. He has made 10 starts this year. 10 starts. This is his 20th relief appearance. Right-hander deals the 1-1. Arnamo fouls it back right into the catcher's mitt, and he's down to his final strike. Arnamo 0-for-3 tonight. After returning for the first time in a month and going 1-for-5 with a single and a strikeout last night. 1 out of 8 in his return to the biscuits. He's hit a few balls hard, but hasn't had much luck. Now down 1-2. Gonzalez deals home. It is taken up and away. 2 balls and 2 strikes. 2 runs on 5 hits for Montgomery. 1 on 3 hits and an error for Rocket City. And their 1 run came on the most recent hit, a solo homer. Cole Fontenelle, the third baseman. Arnamo slaps it down the first baseline. It's a fair ball rolling towards the corner. It will kick off the sidewall. Arnamo around first, and he'll stand up, losing his helmet to second base. It's a 2-out stand-up double for Yadier Arnamo, his first extra base hit since his stint on the injured list. The Biscuits in business with a double, and here comes Will Simpson, who has doubled and driven a run himself tonight. First time that he squares off with Gonzalez tonight. Gonzalez struck him out in the 11th inning on Tuesday in their lone meeting. First pitch to him with Arnamo at second. Simpson pops it up. First base side. The catcher, Cozart, giving it a look, and he will run out of room. It's just over top of the netting and off the dugout. Oh, and one on Will. Top of the 7th inning. Biscuits up 2-1. Right-hander kicks high in his pitch. Cut on and missed. Got him to chase the slider away, which has been a bit of the kryptonite for Will.

0: 0-2. Biscuits up 2-1, but have a runner at second with two outs here in the visiting half of inning number 7. Right-hander set. He lifts high in his pitch. Swing and a miss. Got him to chase his slider. Well, the two-out double by Yadier Arenado goes to waste. It's a two-strikeout inning. Biscuits get the one hit, but leave him at second base, and we stay a 2-1 game to the bottom of the seventh. Stretch time here from Toyota Field in Madison, Alabama on Jack 740.
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Biscuits go to the bullpen for the home half of the seventh. Santiago Suarez is done tonight. Another great start for him. Quality start. Six innings of one-run baseball. He gave up three hits. He walked two, and he struck out three. One of those three hits netted the only run, the solo homer that started his final inning. Now it's the lefty, T.J. Fontaine. Fontaine on to face the 4-5 and 6 batters in this order. Randy DeJesus, Tucker Flint, and Juan Flores. Lefty's first pitch. Misses outside of the righty. It goes righty, lefty, righty. Great balance order tonight for Rocket City under their manager, Joe Cruzel. We'll run through the whole thing in just a moment. Left-hander's pitch is fouled back, and it's 1-1. Starting from the top, Skoll at the top, lefty, then righty, lefty, righty, lefty, righty, lefty, switch hitter, lefty. Very balanced. 1-1 pitch, fouled back again, and it's 1-2.

0: Fontaine sent at his chest. Kicks his front right leg and the pitch home. Misses up and away. Fontaine doesn't work with a super high pace. Now, all pitchers have to work with a decent pace because they only have 15 seconds on the clock. But Fontaine will use a majority of that. Clock is at 5. At 4, he kicks. And a called strike 3. Caught to Jesus looking for the pitch on the inner edge. And Fontaine strikes out the first man that he faces. TJ, the 25-year-old, making his 26th appearance for the Biscuits. A 6.45 ERA in his first 25 outings, all of them out of the bullpen. Biscuits haven't had lefties at their disposal this year, but Fontaine's been here for the majority of this season as he pumps a first-pitch slider in their first strike. 14th round pick in 2023 by the Rays. Works with three offerings, fastball, slider, and changeup. Glove pressed to his chest, deals home to Tucker Flint, who takes a slider at the top of the zone for a called strike. TJ Fontaine up 0-2 on the left-handed hitting Flint. Lefty's 208 against Fontaine this year. 0-2. That misses wide. Righty's not much better, 215. TJ opened this year with high A Bowling Green. He went 1-1 in 5 relief outings. Had a 3.86 ERA before earning a rebump back up here to AA. Had one outing last year with the Biscuits. And he misses wide to tie the count at 2-2. Left-hander set at his chest, his 2-2. Rolled foul up the first baseline. Biscuits have their 2-1 advantage. Biscuits got one run in the second, one more in the third. Both against the left-handed starter, Lucas Knowles. Jose Gonzalez has turned in two scoreless innings. The one run came in the sixth on a homer for this Rocket City team. There's another foul ball. This one spun towards the third base dugout. That's the Biscuits dugout this week. Their final road trip of 2026, barring a miraculous playoff berth. They have made it 10 straight years. Biscuits pretty much have to win out if they want to make it to the playoffs. Pitcho misses downstairs, and not only that, but they need some help from Columbus this week, which Columbus has won each of the first two games against Pensacola, and they're currently leading 2-1 there at Synovus Park in Columbus, Georgia. Columbus 2-1, that is. Lefty slaps it out to right, and it will dunk in. A base hit on a slider down and away that Flint was just reaching on. He flung the hands at it, and he dunks it in front of the right fielder, Matt Horvath. A one-out single as the tying run at first base. Flint tried to steal last time and was caught stealing. Left-hander kicks home and his first pitch is pulled out to left. That will find its way down. Brock Jones over to pick it up. Flint will throw the brakes on at second. Back-to-back pitches, back-to-back singles. And Fontaine in a bit of trouble. He started the night with a strikeout to lead off this bottom of the seventh. Now back-to-back base hits from Flint and Flores have Nick Rodriguez ready to climb in. And before he does, Jim Paddock, the pitching coach, is out to chat with his lefty. A lefty-on-lefty matchup here. Fontaine has thrown 14 pitches. Started well. Hasn't gone as planned since. Can he wiggle out of the jam and preserve this 2-1 Biscuits lead? Paddock back to the third base dugout. Fontaine after the visit, ready to go with runners at first and second. Tucker Flint started it with a flare to right. Juan Flores just dunked one into left. First and second, one gone, and the pitch home is taken down and away. First pitch slider. Fontaine, 15 pitches in. He's got a strikeout and two singles. Some movement in the bullpen. Nobody throwing yet. Spin moved to second, and Fontaine threw a bullet. Arenado got it there and slapped the tag down, but Flint was easily back in. Pitch home is pulled on the ground to second base. Barrios flips to Arenado. Arenado's relay is in time. It's a 4-6-3 inning ender. And Nick Rodriguez rolls into the double play, and the threat extinguished. We turn the car, top of the eighth next. Biscuits hold on to their 2-1 lead. They look to add on when we come back on Jock 740.
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0: Thursday night baseball rolls on here from Toyota Field in the Huntsville metro area. Jose Gonzalez in relief has been sharp. 25 pitches. And the right-hander has allowed just one base runner. It came on a two-out double to Yadier Arenado. He bounced back with his third strikeout. Took his one over the minimum through his two innings. And it's Theo Gillen, Connor Hyzak, and Ryan Spikes. Gillen and Hyzak have not faced Gonzalez yet tonight. Ryan Spikes was the first to face him. First pitch to Gillen. Catches the top of the zone for a called strike. Right-hander twirls home is 0-1. Theo bounces on the ground, up the middle, backhanded by Rodriguez, throws falling away across his body, and he makes the play over to first, and Gillen erased on the 0-1 changeup down and away. Hold it to second base, and Nick Rodriguez took care of it. Connor Hyzak due up. First pitch, broken bat, liner back up the middle. Again, Rodriguez has it, and he takes care of it. But boy, that was scary. A broken bat that sent some shards of that broken bat scattered throughout the infield. Hyzak broke his stick on a cutter up and away, right on that outside corner of the zone. And Gonzalez on the mound had to get out of the way of the semi-sort of line drive. Crossing him is a line. One hop to second base, and it's back-to-back ground balls to second, and the Biscuits are down to their final out here in this top of the eighth inning. First pitch to Spikes, misses outside again with a cutter. Right-hander twirls. This one popped back over our heads. And the count's even at a ball and a strike. Ryan Spikes 0-3 thus far. It's been a bit of a tough night for him. He was the first to face Jose Gonzalez. First trip around, Gonzalez just one hit allowed. It's the only base runner. He has three strikeouts. 1-1. Misses down. Spikes was a foul out to first base. He also has three of those, and now he has two ground balls to second. Spikes playing in his 74th game. The average has dipped to 226 tonight with his 0-3, featuring a strikeout, a double play, and a foul out. Right-hander twirls home, his 1-1. Is fouled off on the left side, and excuse me, that was the 2-1, so that evens it at 2 balls, 2 strikes. Gonzalez just across the 30-pitch mark. Any action out of the bullpen, they're not worried about it. Gonzalez has been used in long relief. He's also been used as a starter. The last five, the shortest outing for him was back on Tuesday where he threw 15. 2-2. Spikes spoils it. Chops it back towards the backstop. Look at the recent outings for him. 15 the last time, then 28, 58, 29, and 49. So they're not afraid to let him get up to 50 pitches. And maybe, just maybe, we see him back here in the top of the ninth. This gets down to their final four outs offensively. They lead 2-1. Here's a swing and a miss. Fourth strikeout for Jose Gonzalez. And he has matched Lucas Knoll's total. And it's three scoreless one-hit innings for the reliever. We go bottom eight. Biscuits still in front, 2-1 on this Thursday night on Jack 740.
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0: Killer Kelly's got it queued up. T.J. Fontaine, the former San Diego State Aztec, back to the mound. He played with a little bit of fire in that top, or bottom of the seventh inning, excuse me. He struck out the first man that he faced and gave up back-to-back singles, but he wiggled right out of it with a ground ball double play to end the seventh. Now on for the eighth inning, he's got the 8-9 and one batters. Cole Fontenelle, responsible for one of the five hits and the only run of the night. He went deep from the left side of the plate his last time up, now as a righty, and he fouls the first pitch back. Fontenelle has made a couple of nice plays defensively over at the hot corner. Offensively, his solo homer, his fifth of the year, and a fly out to center. 2-1 Montgomery with 6 outs left to go for this Rocket City offense. And the 0-1. Pulled foul on the ground. Well struck at 104. Fontaine now controls the count, nothing at two. Pitch home. Misses downstairs. Ball and two strikes. Fontaine's 1-2 pitch. Pulled on the ground, softly over to third. Spikes charging in. Vacuums it up, throws wide to the first base bag. Isaac snared it, but it pulled him off the bag, and the leadoff man is aboard. Throwing error on Ryan Spikes. Felt like he had to rush, but he had a little bit more time than he thought. He threw very quickly, and he'd taken one extra step to plant the foot and deliver on to first. It likely would have been a ground ball out. Leadoff man aboard. Official ruling, but that should be an error. There you go, single. Never mind. Get some home cooking. Nothing wrong with that. First pitch on its way, and it skips downstairs. Now, this is Jack Thompson's spot of the order, but Caleb Bartolero pinch hitting for him. Bartolero, a 272 hitter. First at bat of the night. Lefty's pitch is popped back and out of play and evens the count at 1-1. Nobody out, runner at first after a leadoff single. Fontaine has given up 3 hits, so both teams have 6 on the night, but the Biscuits have the 2-1 advantage. Fontaine's pitch, fouled back, and it's 1-2. Fontenelle at first, he is a threat to steal. Left-hander looks over at him, now deals home. Bartolero spoils the two-strike pitch. Still a ball and 2 strikes. Fontaine inching closer to 25. Actually, his next will be 25, and there's some action out in the Biscuits bullpen. Tommy McCollum, the right-hander reliever, getting loose. I'd imagine we'll see at least one more arm before the end of the night for Montgomery. Will it be here in this bottom of the eighth? That's yet to be told. Pitch home. Misses high, and a nice catch on a pitch way up and away by the catcher, Brecker. Holds that from going to the backstop. Two balls, 2 strikes on the pinch hitting Caleb Bartolero. The matchup will just slide. Actually, he'll probably do some defensive shifts. pick off over to first. Bartolero, primarily a first baseman, but he's pinch hitting for the left fielder, so we'll update you with those changes when they come out defensively. Rays still down 4-0. They're headed to the eighth inning in that game. Bartolero pulls it on the line. Leaping catch by Spikes. And the throw to first hits the runner and kicks over to first base. Hyzak there to vacuum it up. His throw to second skips in. Barrios applies the tag, and it's an unconventional double play. Oh, my. 109 on the line out to Ryan Spikes. He leapt up to grab it and rob extra bases away from Caleb Bartolero. And the runner at first, Cole Fontenelle, doubled up. The throw skipped past the first baseman and ended up working in the Biscuits' favor. Hyzak went and picked it up off the wall and skipped it in. Barrios had nice hands, picked it up on a hop and applied the tag. And T.J. Fontaine has his second double play in as many innings. That one, an interesting one. You know, just your everyday 5-3-4 double play. On a lineup, not even a ground out. Fontaine behind 1-0 and his pitch to the left. He popped up on the infield right side. Barrios will give way to Connor Hyzak. And Hyzak makes the catch over there at first base. It started with a single, but a line out leaping catch by Ryan Spikes leads to a double play and a 1-2-3 inning for T.J. Fontaine. We're off to the top of the ninth inning. Biscuits have a 2-1 lead here in Rocket City. We'll be right back on Jock 740.
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0: What a way for the Biscuits to have a 1-2-3 inning in the bottom of the eighth. A 110-mile-an-hour line drive that Ryan Spikes took to the air to snare away from the pinch-hitting Caleb Bartolero. Well, Bartolero is over there at first base. Came on as a pinch hitter for the left fielder, Jake Thompson. Let's see who's out at left now. But imagine it's just Tucker Flynn, right? That's nearly impossible to tell with these uniforms. Cool looking camo with the black numbers, but make it tough to locate that number. Can tell it's still Jose Gonzalez, and the first pitch to Barrios is chopped foul over towards the third base side. Cole Fontenelle still at third, Amala still at short, Rodriguez at second. Center fielder is still Anthony Scull. Right fielder still to Jesus. So that leaves one option, and that would be that Tucker Flynn goes out there to left. Gonzalez trying to turn in another scoreless frame. He rocks home to Barrios, 0-1. Check swing on appeal. Yes, he did. 0-2. Well, they got five innings of two-run baseball on 98 pitches from Lucas Knowles, the left-handed starter. Gonzalez looking for the first out of this ninth inning. He's already gone three scoreless one-hit frames with four strikeouts, and he's up 0-2. He deals home. Barrios caught waving, and a slider down and away, and it's the fifth strikeout for the reliever, Gonzalez. Boy, has he been sharp. Gonzalez doing his part tonight, trying to keep this a one-run game to the bottom of the ninth inning. Rocket City's lone win in the two games thus far has come on a walk-off home run. Biscuits will likely go to McCollum for the bottom of the ninth. First pitch to Brock Jones is in there for a called strike. Jones has had a bit of a tough night. Biscuits up 2-1. It's the 0-1 pitch to Brock Jones. Lefty cuts over top of it, and he's down in the count. Nothing and two. Gonzalez, so good tonight. Still the Biscuits off balance. The only one to crack through against him. Yadier Arenamo with a two-out double, and it went to waste. Brian Brecker on deck. Brock Jones tonight 0-3 with a pair of strikeouts, and now down in the count 0-2 again. This one lined out to right. It's down for a base hit. Brock Jones on a two-strike pitch. A slider away from him. Somehow got the barrel to it. Slapped it onto the pole side. O'Brien Brecker. 0-1 tonight with a strikeout. Two walks and a run scored. Right-handed reliever Gonzalez set, kicks home. And the first pitch is taken for a called strike. Biscuits offense, two runs on seven hits through eight and a third. Righty comes set. Gonzalez has the sign from his catcher, Kozar. The pitch, runner goes. Pitch misses down. The throw to second is into center field. Jones did not realize it skipped past, and maybe a wise decision anyway, just to stay parked there at second, but he has a stolen base. That's his fourth in game number 16 with Montgomery this year. So the double play no longer in order, and the Biscuits have a chance to add on to their advantage. Gonzalez in an even 1-1 count. Looks back at Jones at second base, now kicks home. And this one fouled back into the mitt. And it's 1-2. Gonzalez facing these guys for the second time tonight. Struck out Brecker the last time. Now has him pinned down 1-2. Biscuits trying to add to their 2-1 advantage. Right-hander set at his belt. Looks back to second. Now the pitch. Outside with a slider. 2-2. Well, this has been the opposite of the games we've had earlier this week. 10-9 on Tuesday. Biscuits got 9 runs and a 9-3 win. And it's worth noting that the Biscuits are 0-12 in their last 12 games where they do not reach 5 runs. Pitch on. Is taken outside, and the count moves full. The Biscuits' last win when scoring less than five runs was back on July 11th at Pensacola. A 4-2 win. They're up 2-1 and threatening for a little bit more. Jones at second, the 3-2 is sent in the air, foul on the right side. We'll do another 3-2 pitch. Brecker has walked already twice tonight. The other result, a strikeout. A hit here could give the Biscuits a two-run advantage. They have not scored since the top of the third inning. Pitch home. Is outside for ball four. The third walk tonight for the nine-hole hitting catcher, Brian Brecker. And the Biscuits have two on. And will that earn a visit from the pitching coach? It'll at least earn a visit from the catcher, and maybe even more than that. Joe Kruzel is headed to the mound. There's a righty getting loose out there in the bullpen. you see Cruz will point the bullpen's way. He does. They're going to the pit. Biscuits here in the top of the ninth have a 2-1 lead. There's one out. Matt Corbath two up with a chance to add on to the 2-1 advantage. First and second, one gone. Top of the ninth when we return. A new arm on the mound for Rocket City.
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0: They turn to a righty. Camden Manassi out there for the second time this week. He also pitched on Tuesday. The Biscuits tagged him for 2 runs on 3 hits. He did strike out a pair. And he's looking to keep this a 2-1 ball game. Final line on Gonzalez. Not final yet, but what is 3 1/3, 2 hits. 1 walk and 5 strikeouts. Did not give up a home run. For the moment, has not given up a run, but he's responsible for the one-out single by Brock Jones at second base and the one-out walk by Brian Brecker. Top of the card, Matt Corbath in from the right side. One gone and the pitch. Way up top for ball one. Manassi spelled M-I-N-A-C-C-I, but pronounced Manassi. Pitcho fouled back to the screen. It's 1-1. Right-handed hurler, 24 years old. This is his 35th appearance out of the bullpen. Has a 3.24 ERA. Has given up a run in back-to-back outings after going 3 scoreless. And the prior 3. Pitch home. Horvath takes. It's upstairs. 2-1. Now the Rangers have just extended their lead to 5-0 over the Rays. That game at the bottom of the 8th inning. Right-hander twirls home. And this misses upstairs. 3-1 for Matt. He's in the driver's seat, can look to do some damage with a pitch here. Manassi does not come to him. The bags will be full for Yadier Arenado, who doubled in his last trip. 3-1. Again, upstairs for ball 4. Back-to-back walks, 3 in a row have reached after the leadoff strikeout of Gregory Barrios, and the Biscuits have him loaded. Brock Jones singled. He goes to third. Brian Brecker worked the first of 2 walks. He's in scoring range now. The Biscuits had the bases loaded in the 5th inning. They did so with, they got them loaded with 2 outs, but they had runners at 2nd and 3rd, 1 out, and ended up leaving the bases loaded without getting a run. First pitch to Arnamo. He drills it in the air down the right field side, slicing its way onto the berm. Foul ball. Arnamo has gone the opposite way multiple times. He did so with some authority back in his first at-bat of the night, but ended up flying out on the warning track in right field. He's down 0-1. Manassi's pitch misses wide. It's 1-1. It's now a 6-0 Rangers lead. Raised out of their final 3 outs offensively. Come the top of the ninth. We're in the top of the ninth here with one gone and the bags full. Infield pulled in. 1-1 count to Arenamo. Here's the pitch. He lines it right side. This is going to find its way down. One run is in. It's station to station for the Biscuits. An RBI single for Yadier Arenamo. And it's a 3-1 advantage. Adding some insurance here in the top of the ninth inning. And maybe not done yet. Brock Jones scores. Brecker goes to third. Horvath to second. That run will be charged to Jose Gonzalez. Still responsible for Brecker at third base. The most he could end up with is 2 earned runs over 3 1/3. Infield stays pulled in for Will Simpson. First offering is high. Will Simpson sitting at 25 homers on the year here in Montgomery, 26 overall. This is the biggest power threat. And Manassi started him off with a pitch high, 95-mile-an-hour fastball to fall behind 1-0, and now that catcher goes out there. Jacob Kozart to the mound. Biscuits up 3-1 with the bases loaded and just one out. Simpson could break this game open. Right-handed hitting Simpson ahead in the count 1-0 after the mound visit. Infield still pulled in and the pitch home. Misses outside. 2 balls, no strikes. 4 in a row have reached for Montgomery. This is the heart of this order. Simpson in the 3 spot, followed by Gillen and Hyzak. Ton of power in this range. 2-0 pitch. Lined out to left. This one's down for a hit. Windmill around for Horvath. He's racing for the plate. Here's the throw. It will skip in late. And it's Simpson. Tacks on 2 more. Rocket City cracked the door. Will Simpson kicks it down. And it's a 5-1 Biscuits lead. A 2-run single. And the Biscuits have some insurance. Horvath and Brecker each score on the knock, and it's 5 straight that have reached here. And out comes the pitching coach, Doug Henry. Theo Gillen will get a chance to add on. But now, at least there's a little bit of breathing room. Can never feel too sure. The Biscuits had a 3-run advantage back on Tuesday. Rocket City, without recording an out, netted 4 runs to walk it off. The bullpen has been the big issue this year for Montgomery. It's cost them a number of games, specifically in the second half. Well, they have a 4-run lead and would love to add on more. 5-1. Back-to-back RBI singles from Arenamo and Simpson, and the line closes on Gonzalez. He's tacked with 2 runs, both of them coming around to score against Manassi. Pitch home is lined foul up the top of the netting above the third base dugout. 0-1 on Theo Gillen. Hander has the ball pinned to his back. Bright red cleats, the short white pants, black socks underneath. Pitch home. Misses low, and the count evens it a ball and a strike. Gillen hitting 282. He's 1 out of 3 in this one. He has a triple, a run scored. He's also walked. And the 2 times he's been erased. I've come on ground balls to second. Infield hasn't played a pull in the 1-1 pitch to him. This is downstairs. And Gillen ahead, 2-1. Manassi ready to throw his 15th pitch. Here it is. Gillen chops it left side. That'll sneak through into left. Arnamo cruising around third. The left fielder, Tucker Flint, guns home. It's a good one, and it's not in time. Theo Gillen tacks on with an RBI single. Arnamo scores from second base, and the Biscuits have had an absolute go at it here in the top of the ninth. It's a 6-1 game. Montgomery has three consecutive RBI singles. They have had six straight reach, pair of walks, and four singles. Now Will Simpson in scoring range at second for Connor Isaac. First pitch is taken for a call and strike. Manassi back on the mound. He kicks high to Hizak. It sends one high in the air on the left side. A foul ball. But it makes it a nothing at two count. Hizak's biggest issue has been the strikeouts. Chased a lot of breaking balls down and away. See if that's what Manassi goes through here. Ander steps off the rubber. Oh, and two. Isaac back in from the right side. Still just one out. Here comes the 0-2 pitch. It's downstairs, skips past the catcher, and that'll give a free 90 feet to both Simpson as well as Gillen. So the double play ball no longer in order. On a wild pitch, that brings two more. A bit closer to scoring. Gillen into scoring range with Simpson cruising to third. Biscuits have a 6-1 lead, and one swing could make it eight or more. Isaac has some power. He's down in the count 1-2, though. Trying to bring home at least one. Infield pulled in the pitch. Cut on and missed. A massive cut. And it goes down as the strikeout. Well, both outs in the inning have come via the strikeout. One from Gonzalez. That was his fifth to start the inning. And then in order, single, walk, walk, single, single, single, strikeout. Manassi has his first out. This one smacked back up the middle. Backhanded by Rodriguez. Long throw over to first, but he gets it there in time. But the damage done. Biscuits extend their lead thanks to a four-run top of the ninth. It's 6-1, and they're three outs away from a win. Looks like Biscuits are going to the bullpen. Imagine it's Tommy McCollum. We'll confirm when we come back on Jock 740.
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The Biscuits are three outs away from a win. Bottom of the ninth inning, and Tommy McCollum does indeed come on to try to end it. 6-1 Biscuits. It'll be Arjun Namala, Jacob Cozart, and Randy DeJesus, the 2, 3, and 4 batters against McCollum. First pitch, high drive, deep out to right field, sending Horvath back. He's at the wall, leaps up, and it is gone. A leadoff homer on the first pitch at the bottom of the ninth. Arjun Namala goes the opposite way. A rude welcome to the ballgame for Tommy McCollum, and it's a good thing the offense added some insurance. Not the start that McCollum had imagined. Both runs tonight, solo homers as Cozart digs in. And the first pitch misses downstairs. Montgomery, 6 runs on 10 hits, no errors. For the moment, it's 2-on-7 and an error for Rocket City. Pitch home. It skips in. It's 2 balls and no strikes. So one pitch thrown for a strike. It was belted over the right center field wall by Arjun Namala. And then 2 straight misses by McCollum. Biscuits have a comfortable 6-2 lead. Out of attack the strike zone. McCollum kicks. Swing and a miss. Got him to chase a fastball beneath the zone. TJ Fontaine tossed 2 innings. He gave up 3 hits, but he rolled a pair of double plays to help him throw up zeros in each of those innings. Didn't have a strikeout, no walks. There's a called strike. Tommy McCollum, the former Phillies farmhand, and he has the count from 2-0 to 2-2. Right-hander twirls. Here's a softly hit ground ball back up the middle. Backhanded by Barrios. Slings across his body in time. One away. Biscuits 2 outs away from a win to take a series lead, 2-1. There's Randy DeJesus with 1 out, and the base is empty. DeJesus in his 14th game here, and he takes a big swing, comes up empty. DeJesus is 1-for-3 tonight. He struck out on each of his last 2 trips, but has a single to his name. That came to lead off the second inning, where he was left over at third. Biscuits got 4 in the top of the inning. Swing and a miss. Fastball elevated, and it's nothing in 2. Right-hander with the ball pinned to his back. Comes set, ahead 0-2. Here's his pitch. It is a fastball down and away. McCollum works with that fastball, cutter, and splitter combination. Splitter the best pitch. See if he goes to it in this 1-2 count. A wave and a miss. He went on a fastball, and he has a strikeout. It's his first, and Rocket City down to their final out tonight. Biscuits up by 4, and McCollum, after the leadoff homer, has worked his way to being an out away from a win. Would not be a save. Santiago Suarez in line for a win. First pitch, called strike. Fastball at the knees. 0-1. Manassi was charged with 2 earned runs on 3 hits. He also allowed 2 inherited runs to score. Got a pair of outs in the Biscuits' 4-run 9th. Offering home, and it misses up and away. Rays officially fall tonight, 6-0. There to start a series in Texas. Pitch home. That is called a strike on the inside corner. And McCollum has him pinned to his final strike. Tucker Flint, the left-handed batter, down 1-2.
Birmingham up in the bottom of the ninth inning on Biloxi. They were walked off on last night. McCollum's 1-2. Fouled back, and he stays alive. Columbus up 4-1 on Pensacola, and Columbus keeps winning these games. Next week could have some meaning. Biscuits need Columbus to go on a tear against Pensacola, and then the Biscuits to take care of them next week. 1-2. Taken. Called strike three. Got him looking with a splitter on the outside corner, and this one's in the history books. McCollum gave up a leadoff home run, but he bounces back with a ground ball to second and a pair of strikeouts, and the Biscuits have a 2-1 lead in the series. 6-2 the final score tonight. A fun one. Did it on the offensive side with some runs late, and the pitching staff pretty darn good as well tonight. Biscuits get it done. We'll step aside, recap it. We'll come back on John.

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7: Biscuits find the win column tonight. They used some late offense to give them some breathing room, and it ended up mattering. They took a 2-1 lead into the top of the ninth inning. They erupted for 4 runs. A home run would have tied the game had the Biscuits not put up 4 in the top of the ninth inning. It was Arjun Namala who went deep to make it a 6-2 ball game. That's where the score came to rest. Santiago Suarez was excellent, tossing a quality start tonight. He went 6 one-run innings. The only run he allowed was on a solo homer. 6 innings, 1 run, 3 hits, 2 walks, and 3 strikeouts for the 21-year-old, and he is tonight's winning pitcher, improving to 9-4. Lucas Knowles gutted out a 98-pitch, 5-inning performance. He gave up 2 runs on 5 hits. He walked 3 and struck out 4. He suffers the loss to fall to 1-2. Across the line, score up top, the winning side, Montgomery, 6 runs on 10 hits. No errors. They left 9 on the base paths and went 4 out of 14 in scoring opportunities with runners in scoring position. For Rocket City, 2 runs, 7 hits, 1 error, 3 left.

and 29 games in the books. Just 9 games left to go in the regular season. The Biscuits getting a win tonight, 6-2. Suarez the win, Knowles the loss. And we look ahead to tomorrow. Same time tomorrow, 6:35, the first pitch. Pregame coverage will begin at an even 6:30. It'll be TJ Nichols, the top 30 prospect for the Rays organization. Right-hander 2-5 with a 5.82 ERA this year for Montgomery. Whereas on the other side, Kyle Robinson, 0-1 with a 7.41 ERA, takes the bump for Rocket City. Nichols for Montgomery, Robinson for Rocket City. 6:35, the first pitch. Pregame coverage right here at 6:30. That wraps us up tonight. 6-2, the final score. Biscuits get it done with a 4th spot in the top of the ninth inning, and they pick up a second straight win. 6-2, Biscuits back in the win column. We're back at it tomorrow. On behalf of our producer, Michael Killer Kelly, I'm Luke Maley, saying thanks for spending your Thursday night with us. Friday Night Baseball under the lights here in Rocket City. Pregame coverage at 6:30 here on Jack 740 tomorrow.

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1: Give it to me. Alabama, Arkansas, I do love my mom, pa, not the way that I do love you. Welcome on back, BetMGM Tonight, Westwood One Sports. I'm Pat Boyle. 310-840-4910 is the number to join the show. Any and all of your questions, thoughts, predictions for week one college football, we'll take them. You hit me up on Twitter at PatBoyle44. We will get you a scoreboard update in just a bit. But Combs and I have to finish off our week one picks competition. We're going to be doing 10 games every single Friday for the college football season. We're going to keep track of our records, and we'll see who knows more college football between Combs and I. We got a couple of folks weighing in on Twitter, by the way. Alan Ellis says, thanks for the shout-out. Wasn't expecting that. You're welcome, Alan. You know, you tweeted to me about UMass. That was a big shocker of the night. 30-point underdog crushing Rutgers by 16 points. That's worth the shout-out. Justin at Sprint Car Dad 2 responded to our team, our social media team, pubbing Trey Wingo and his new OG football show on his YouTube channel. And Justin at Sprint Car Dad 2 tweets in, let's go. Yeah, that was fun. Trey Wingo's awesome. Hopefully all the success for him. That's, you know, one of the, speaking of the OGs, he is one of the OGs I grew up watching SportsCenter on. So, all right, 310-840-4910. Combs, let's finish off this competition, baby. So we heard from Jake in Louisville. Big Louisville fan, knows the team like the back of his hand. I think I got to break his heart, though, because Louisville at Ole Miss on Sunday night, it's going to be, hopefully Notre Dame gets up 30 in the first half, because I would love to watch this game, but I don't think I'm going multi-view on the season opener for Notre Dame at Lambeau Field. Like, I want to soak that puppy in every single bit that I can. But like I said, hopefully it is a blowout, because I would love to catch as much of this game as possible. Ole Miss, 6.5-point favorites at home against Louisville, who's ranked number 24 in the country. Ole Miss is number 9. Because it's under a touchdown, I'm going with the Rebels. Give me Ole Miss. Again, this is it at Nissan Stadium in Nashville where the Titans play. So again, Ole Miss is the designated home team, but it is a neutral site game. I think they're a touchdown better, and I could see this ending as a touchdown. So I think the 6.5 is obviously the folks at BetMGM are asking you to take Ole Miss because, hey, it's under a touchdown, but I think they're a touchdown better. I got my question marks about Lincoln Kienholz, and I think Trinidad Chambliss is electric. And even though I've got my doubts about some of that defense on Ole Miss, I think week one, I think Louisville's offense might struggle to get out of the gate a little bit, might be playing catch up. It might be too little too late. I'll take Ole Miss to win it by a touchdown. So I'll take the Rebels to cover the number. Combs, what do you think?
2: Yeah, look, the caller had me convinced. The caller has me, you know, looking at Louisville and everything that they can do. Lincoln Kienholz, what can he do, in Jeff Brown's system? You got me looking at, you know, Louisville's cornerback group, right? Like, you get Teyon Holloway returning. You get Bryson Scott, who they got in the transfer portal. How well do they match up with? Because we do know that Ole Miss passing game is pretty explosive. Can they slow that down? And then pair that up with Ole Miss and huge questions on the offensive line and whether or not they can block for Trinidad Chambliss consistently. That being said, I have to take Ole Miss still in this game to cover the spread. I think Ole Miss wins this game. I do think they win it by a touchdown. I don't see a route right now where I could just pick Louisville over an Ole Miss team coming off that college football playoff. We saw what they were. Granted, yes, they lose some pieces, but they still return Trinidad Chambliss. They get Jonte Cook, the transfer as well, to bolster that wide receiving core. That passing game is going to be fun to watch. So I think Ole Miss just has too much for them, so I'm going to take Ole Miss.
1: All right. Very good. Combs, game of the weekend for us, Notre Dame, Wisconsin at Lambeau Field Sunday night. Irish 20.5-point favorites. Who are you rolling with in this one?
2: I mean, come on. Come on. Come on. Marcus Freeman, the Irish, they're going to roll on Sunday night. It's going to be fun. I will be watching this game, getting ramped up for a fantasy football league known as the Patty Boyle Fantasy Football League. Draft on Sunday night. So I will be watching this one, getting ready for that, getting prepared for that. But I just think that this game's going to be over by halftime. I think Notre Dame's going to roll them. I think they're going to look to try to score 70. I think Notre Dame's going to come out. Marcus Freeman wants to make a statement. CJ Carr wants to make a statement. He's going to want to put his stamp on the Heisman Trophy early. I think Notre Dame just destroys them at Lambeau, just destroys Wisconsin at Lambeau. So I'm going to take Notre Dame, and I will give up the points.
1: Yeah, I mean, look, here's the thing, Combs. How many points is Wisconsin scoring? Right, I mentioned last year, they scored less than 17 points in 9 of their 12 games. They got shut out back-to-back weeks. So, you know, they bring in Colton Joseph, who was, yes, he was the Sun Belt Offensive Player of the Year coming from Old Dominion. But, like, come on, man. And a dual-threat quarterback? Oh, it's a dual. I love that. He's a dual-threat quarterback. You know, ran for over, and he is. He ran for over 1,000 yards and 13 touchdowns. You think he's going to be having that kind of running success against Notre Dame's defense that has NFL caliber talent? You could do that against, I don't even know who the hell else is even in the Sun Belt. You could do that against Georgia Southern and James Madison and Georgia State. You ain't running with success against Notre Dame. So I'm very excited to see Colton Joseph try to scamper when he's not running for his life to begin with. I just don't see how Wisconsin gets more than 14 points on the board, if that. And so Luke Fickell better have a defensive master plan ready for CJ Carr and Notre Dame. But this is just an absolute gulf in class here. Irish, I'm surprised this isn't 24. Hell, I'm surprised this isn't almost a 4-score spread. Irish, I think, roll. Like you said, they win this by at least 30 on Sunday night. And yes, we'll be in the middle of my fantasy football league draft. So hopefully, by the time the draft kicks off, which is shortly after the game, Notre Dame will already be up by 2 scores.
2: Or more.
1: That's right.
2: All right,
1: Combs. We got one more game. Yeah, we got one more game to get to. You want me to go first on this last one?
2: Go ahead. Let's do it.
1: Okay. So SMU, Florida State, big one. Monday night. Labor Day to finish off the weekend at Doak Campbell Stadium in Tallahassee. Florida State, Mike Norvell, kind of feels like a make or break year for them. You know, last week they didn't look all that great, in my opinion, against New Mexico State. That was a game that they really kind of struggled to put the Aggies away, or whatever the hell North New Mexico State's mascot is. I just don't think this is a good team. I put them in the same bucket as Clemson. I know they had the big win against Alabama last year, so you could say they're capable of pulling off an upset, especially at home again against an SMU team. But Ashton Daniels struggled big time last week. I don't think they're going to have nearly as much success running the football against an SMU defense as they did against New Mexico State. I think the Mustangs are a really, really good, well-coached team. They've got a senior quarterback in Kevin Jennings who had a hell of a season last year, throwing for over 3,600 yards and 26 touchdowns. You know, again, this is he's the opposite of dual threat quarterback. This guy is a pocket passer, and I think he's going to pick apart this Florida State defense that gave up nearly 300 passing yards last week, again, against New Mexico State. So, yes, the crowd should be a big, big factor for Florida State, but I think Rhett Lashley, who I got a lot of respect for as a head coach, I think the Mustangs take care of business. It's at 3.5, so you got to win it by more than a field goal, but I think they'll end up winning this one by at least a touchdown. Give me the ponies of SMU.
2: Yeah, I'm going to go with Florida State here. Florida State at home. Look, Ashton Daniels, they need to be protected better, especially against SMU. Their line had trouble communicating last week against New Mexico State. There were some definite issues for Florida State, but I think they correct that against SMU. And I don't know that they win this game outright, but I do think at home, at Doak, I do think that they're able to find a way to keep this game close. I think Florida State and Novell, I think they find a way to go ahead and cover this spread.
1: Do they win it, though? That's the thing. Is it going to be a field goal game, or do you think they win it?
2: I think that they lose by two. I'm going to say they lose by two.
1: Wow. Okay. All right. So there you go. Week one, 10 picks every single week. Me and Combs head-to-head. We'll see who's got superior college ball knowledge at the end of the season. We are heads up on 4 of the 10 games. Combs is going with Toledo. I'm going Michigan State. That won 9.5 points. I'm going Stanford to cover 24.5 against Miami. Combs going with the Hurricanes. We are head-to-head on Auburn and Baylor. I'm going with the Tigers to win by at least 8 points. Combs is going with the Baylor Bears. And then SMU, Florida State, we are on opposite sides of. So we'll recap the picks on Tuesday when I'm back on the show, Combs. But it's going to be fun, man. I mean, we're literally back. I know we had college football last weekend, but we've got all the top teams in the country playing this weekend. You got 5 straight days of college football. And then we only have to go Tuesday, where there will be a day with no football, because then we have Seahawks, Patriots Wednesday, Rams, Niners Thursday, more college football. I mean, it's amazing. It's absolutely incredible. So we are so freaking back. We'll finish up the show when we come back. Also, with your phone calls and your texts at 310-840-4910. One final scoreboard update. Coming down to the wire between Georgia Tech and Colorado. Does Coach Prime have a big W in his back pocket on the road? We'll find out when we return. I'm Pat Boyle. That's producer Brandon Combs. This is BetMGM Tonight on Westwood One Sports.
0: College football is back. The pageantry, the pride, the passion. Will Arch Manning live up to the hype? And what will Lane Kiffin's first season at LSU look like? Tons of questions with answers coming fast. Westwood One Sports.
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1: 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Last chance to get aboard. You can hit me up on Twitter or on Instagram at PatBoyle44. Again, I'll be off tomorrow for the Labor Day weekend. I'll be off on Monday for Labor Day as well. So I know Brad and PJ Glasser. I know those guys will hold it down tomorrow. Combs, you'll be in. It'll be a fun Friday show for you guys. Monday, Combs, you're working. That'll be fun to react to all the college football. I'll be back on Tuesday. Cannot wait. We'll have a whole weekend of college football to react to and basically sprinting right into Patriots, Seahawks, Rams, Niners, week one of the NFL. Holy smokes. I mean, it is the best time of the year. Best time of the year for us in the sports talk radio industry, because this is like literally Christmas for 4 months now. 310-840-4910. Josh Graham, Westwood One Sports Nights coming up at the top of the hour. Make sure you keep it tuned in there. He'll have all your immediate post-game reaction, thoughts, and analysis to this Georgia Tech and Colorado game, which is going to be coming down to the wire here. Last scoreboard update for you. Under 2 minutes to go in the third quarter, Georgia Tech clinging to a 10-7 lead against Deion Sanders and the Buffs. This game has been close. It has not been pretty. It's been a defensive slugfest. Honestly, I was stunned that this total was in the 50s. Don't know how, because I didn't think either of these offenses were going to do much. And sure enough, that's how it's played out. But the game is up for grabs here going into the fourth quarter. Again, Georgia Tech up by 3 heading towards the fourth quarter. Some other final scores here. Let me get you some tennis real quick. U.S. Open, again, told you Gael Monfils, his career came to an end, or his Grand Slam career came to an end at the hands of Leonard Tien. Right now, the number one seed on the men's side, Sasha Zverev, had to finish at 2 o'clock in the morning the other night in a 5-setter. He's up on Quentin Halys, big-serving Frenchman right now, 6-4, and they are on serve in the second. American men had a pretty damn good day today. Michael Zhang, 2-time college champion, he's through to the next round. Let's see, Zach's fight, it did lose. Taylor Fritz dominated, so all but one American man moved on in their matches today. Tomorrow, big, big day. Tommy Paul takes on Sasha Bublik, Alex Mickelson in action, and then Ben Shelton and Francis Tiafoe in prime time. All right, that'll do it. I'll see you guys back on Tuesday. PJ and Brad are going to do a great job tomorrow. Shout out producer Brandon Combs. Shout out to Max Sheedy, filled in for Monty tonight. Shout out to Monty, because his guy got another hit and Let's Go Streaking. Shout out to my co-host Brad Evans and everybody else that works on the show. Chloe Pratt, I'm Pat Boyle. I'll see you guys Tuesday. This is BetMGM Tonight.
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0: underway in college football. Points have come at a premium inside Bobby Dodd. Georgia Tech, narrow 10-7 lead over Coach Prime's Buffs. Early fourth quarter. We'll certainly keep you posted on that one. But let's start by turning back the clock, why don't we? It's early April, and it's 2 o'clock in the morning in downtown Indianapolis. About 3 hours before, Michigan had won the national championship in basketball. There's still confetti on the court out at Lucas Oil Stadium. This is the time where a handful of national college media types, they're turning in. And for many of them, their so longs to each other sounded something like this. We'll see you in Baton Rouge, first weekend of September. See you in Baton Rouge. See you at LSU. We all knew then that Clemson-LSU would be the main event of week one. And now we're on the doorstep. And on the doorstep, nothing feels close to the hype week one of college football than what we're going to see inside Death Valley at around 7 o'clock, 7:30 Eastern time Saturday night. It's the rare instance where the spicy side stories are actually more interesting than the game itself. This game features a double-digit point spread. And by the way, those spicy side stories, they just get spicier and spicier by the day. At the start of the week, the knives were out for Lane Kiffin. Another Vanity Fair story drops that's documenting Lane's interest, shall we say, in SEC co-eds, sorority types at some of the establishments in Tuscaloosa and in Oxford. That's putting it lightly. And then Dabo Swinney steps to the lectern, and he was sitting fastball when he was asked about Lane taking in NFL camp players. Here's how that sounded.
1: I actually got to go watch practice early June for the Browns, so I'm probably going to get turned in for tampering. I don't know. That's where we are. And I don't blame the kids and people trying to take advantage of the system. I just think it's embarrassing where we are with college football. And we've been there for a while, so it didn't. I just keep my energy, my focus on, and my energy on the things that I control and the things that matter, and that's these kids here and our team. But, you know, all that outside stuff, I mean, we just kind of, no pun intended, we just stay in our lane, you know, here at Clemson.
0: Oh. Think absolutely pun intended. Think that's the definition of pun intended, Dabo. But it got even crazier today. So that's the start of the week. It got even crazier today. The SEC filed suit against against LSU, one of its members, trying to prevent them from having former NFL camp players being on the rosters that are due Friday. But in the last couple hours, a judge granted LSU a stay to allow the two players on their team to be eligible for the season, be eligible even for Saturday night. That's in time for, again, the rosters being due. Controversy has become par for the course for LSU this offseason. Lane had the regrettable comments in the first Vanity Fair story, talking about some of the culture surrounding Oxford and Ole Miss. There was the DJ Pickett, Jaden Daniels situation. And let's not forget, LSU also has controversies left and right with Will Wade, Kim Mulkey. They just don't care down there in Baton Rouge about such things. But getting to the actual football game, this is the piece that's getting lost amid all the conversation, amid all the hubbub. The one thing that is guaranteed when Clemson faces LSU, overreaction, dramatic overreaction in the aftermath. This is guaranteed. If LSU wins and looks strong, oh, it's the death of college football. It's that nonsense that we're seeing a ton tonight. Look at the payroll. There are no guardrails, yada, yada. If Lane Kiffin loses his LSU debut in Baton Rouge at night as a double-digit favorite, we talk about the knives being out earlier this week. The pitchforks might be out after one game among LSU fans, especially considering how he exited Oxford, Ole Miss last season. If Clemson loses the game, the SEC media mafia is going to have the chopper loaded for Dabo Swinney. Pow! There's a large faction of the college football, let's say, ecosystem that seems invested in Dabo's downfall. Getting to the X's and O's. This game is going to be decided by whichever offensive line performs better. So if you're wondering what's most important with the football game, the two best units in this matchup are LSU's front seven and Clemson's front seven. While the Tigers added a potential top 10 pick and Jordan Seaton from Colorado playing left tackle over there, the O-line's still a question mark with the Tigers, as is Sam Levitt's health coming off of injury. There is a case for the Clemson offense. Nobody has a book on Chris Fazina, who was named the starter this week, and that's by design. And bringing Chad Morris back, we kind of don't know what the look is going to be. Is it going to be more heavy run than what we saw with Garrett Riley the last few years? Also, the Tigers, this is the best group of receivers that they've had in a long time. Honestly, this game could look a lot like the game we saw when these teams met at the other Death Valley in South Carolina. LSU won the game like it is favored to do this weekend, but it was a 17-10 rock fight. And there is a chance that that's on the board when LSU meets Clemson Saturday night this week. But overreaction's guaranteed, and what's also a guarantee, this is the main event of the week, the main event week one of college football. Denton Day is the producer of this program. We've got Oliver Popular taking your phone calls at 310-840-4910 if you want in. And tonight is the night that we start handing out picks for the NFL season. We're less than a week away from the Seahawks and Patriots kicking it off. So it's time for us to hand out predictions. And we're asking you tonight, even in the chat, if you're chiming in on YouTube at Westwood One Sports Night there or on X at the Westwood One page or at Josh Graham Show, send us in your boldest predictions regarding the NFC. The NFC, give us your boldest prediction. We'll do the AFC tomorrow. Your boldest NFC predictions at 310-840-4910. And let's start by talking about the team that is the most hyped going into this NFL season. A lot of folks have already written off every other team not named the LA Rams to get to the Super Bowl out of the NFC. Heck, some say just give them the trophy now after at the start of the week Aaron Donald announced his return. But certainly the Super Bowl is not a lock. And neither is the NFC. And tonight, this might be considered a bold take, we're saying the Rams aren't even a lock to win their division, the NFC West. There's this idea that LA doesn't have any flaws. And frankly, it's absurd. Matthew Stafford is 39. He has a checkered injury history. If he goes down, they don't have a solid veteran backup to do, say, what Nick Foles did with that loaded Eagles roster in 2017. Stetson Bennett isn't that. Ty Simpson is a rookie. A quarterback's best friends generally are a strong offensive line and great skill weapons. But the LA O-line, it's sketchy. That is a question mark. The top skill guys, Puka Nacua, he's had his fair share of problems this offseason. You can call him a head case, and people would probably nod along. And Davante Adams turns 34 this year. Are we sure, with absolute certainty, that that side of the ball is going to hold its end of the bargain? Yeah, the defense looks incredible. But let's not forget about the offensive questions. And this is the piece that people will mock you if you bring up. Special teams. They might have the worst specialists in the league. You can look at the LA Rams going back to like Roman times, talking about Troy and talking about Achilles. And we know the story of Achilles. You are dipped in the water that makes you invincible, except for his what? His heel that were exposed, because that's what his mom held him by when dipping him into the water. Well, what if that Achilles heel happens to be the Rams special teams? That they're locked in a close game when it matters most, and you're having to lean on 6 foot, 245-pound thicker kicker Harrison Mevis, or the pride of Wingate University, Ethan Evans, punting for you. Not great. Not great. Focusing on the Rams competition. Both the Seahawks and the 49ers, they could absolutely win this division. Are we forgetting how good Seattle was last year? You know, the champions. Sam Darnold had a mediocre season. He led the NFL in picks. And they still went 14-3 and won the Super Bowl. They won it in a rout. No, the Patriots weren't close. So while they lost some guys, they kind of were way ahead of the pack. Meanwhile, the San Francisco 49ers, they might be the most underrated team in the league. They went 12-5 without Nick Bosa and Fred Warner. They won a playoff game without George Kittle either. All those guys are back, which means you have to think they're going to win more games. Like, imagine if they had that Dejon Love guy on their team, running routes in the sand at receiver. It would honestly be surprising if three teams in this division weren't making the playoffs. It would be surprising to see one of these teams probably get the bye in the NFC because of how they're going to beat each other up. But here's the other certainty from the NFC West, if we're going to go division by division tonight. The Arizona Cardinals are going to finish last. While there's a question of who's going to finish first between those three teams, and we can debate that, the Cardinals are going to finish last, and they might be the worst team in the NFL. Because before you even get off the bus, before you even focus on the roster and the coaching staff, there's no hope for them winning this year. Not in this division, not with a bad GM, Imani Azenfort, not with a cheap ownership, the Bidwells. Then you get to the coach, and then you get to the quarterback, and it's a rookie head coach in Mike LaFleur, and it's Jacoby Brissett, who's backed up by Gardner Minshew and Carson Beck. By mid-November, they're going to be in full tank mode, and that's probably going to be a story this year. When you have a generational college class expected to come next year, 18-game, 18-week schedule, you're probably going to have more teams tanking than usual, and the Arizona Cardinals are a prime candidate for that. So we are asking the question tonight. What is your boldest prediction regarding the NFC specifically? That's what we're asking tonight. 310-840-4910 if you want in on the program. And we'll be getting to your comments tonight on our YouTube channel, Westwood One Sports Night. 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However, and wherever you're listening or watching, greatly appreciate that. B-Dot, a guest on the program, a lot of college football that we're going to get to, in addition to your bold predictions for the NFC at 310-840-4910. On night one of week one, we might have already seen the biggest upset in college football this year. And that's next on Westwood One Sports Night. The wait is over. Football is here, and so is DraftKings. 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

0: is your boldest prediction regarding the NFC specifically? That's a question we're asking tonight. Westwood One Sports Night. 310-840-4910 if you'd like to chime in and answering that question. Pine Needle writes in, the Giants win their division. The Niners win rather than the LA Rams. Bucks win the NFC South. Minnesota wins the NFC North. Those are my bold predictions. Those are pretty bold. 310-840-4910 if you want in on the show. Before we get to another division, perhaps another team from Louisiana that we need to talk about. The upset of the weekend might also be the upset of the year in college football, and it's night one of week one. How is that possible? UMass Rutgers, come on down. UMass entered tonight a 29.5-point underdog at Rutgers. As a program, UMass entered tonight losers of 16 straight games. Last year, dead last in the nation out of 130 FBS teams. Offensively, they averaged just under four yards per play. Despite this, UMass didn't just win tonight. They dominated Rutgers. They were leading by multiple scores in the fourth quarter, and courtesy of our Westwood One teammate, Jason Horowitz, here the Minutemen were closing the deal in the red zone.
1: Gammons through the hole, and that's going to do it. It opened wide. A touchdown for Curtis Gammons, the fourth, and UMass is going to head back to its home state with one of its largest wins in school history.
0: The final score, UMass 37, Rutgers 21, a 29.5-point underdog, won by 16 points. This is obviously a tough look for Rutgers. It's a tough look for the Big Ten. The Big Ten just won the last three national championships, yet none of their preseason ranked teams, all eight of them, could bother to play a warm body, smallest spread being 24.5 points, and then Rutgers is favored by 29.5, pays UMass $1.5 million to beat them on their field at Piscataway by 16 points. We might not see an upset all season long as big as what the Minutemen of UMass just did tonight against Rutgers. While everybody seems to want to talk about one particular team in Louisiana, the one that's led by Lane Kiffin that wears purple and yellow, we need to talk about another team from that state. Every year, there is the worst-to-first team in the NFL. This year, it's going to be the New Orleans Saints that go from finishing last in the NFC South to winning the division in 2026. And yes, you can count on there being at least one worst-to-first team. The current alignment we have in the league of 8 4-team divisions started way back in 2002. Since then, we've seen 27 last-place teams finish first the following year. So on average, you have more times than not it happens than you've had seasons. If we're being specific, there are times it's happened multiple times in a year. 20 of the 24 seasons of this format, we've seen it happen. So you should bet somewhere there's going to be a team that finished last in their division a year ago that's going to win their division in 2026. This was the story of the 2025 New England Patriots. They went from consecutive 4-13 seasons to 14-3 in Mike Vrabel's first year, and of course appeared in Super Bowl 60. And there's a reason that this occurrence is common. You get, when you finish last in your division, you obviously get better draft position.

If New Orleans can steal one of their first two games on the road, it's not easy, but if they can steal one of the first two games that they play away from the Dome, at the Ravens or at the Lions, you might be talking about a 5-1 start to the season for New Orleans. Because after those consecutive road dates, they have home games against the Raiders, the Falcons, and the Vikings. Then they go on the road to face the Giants. You might be looking at 5-1 right down the barrel. They also get Arizona this year at home. They get Cleveland at home. Of course, they get six games against the NFC South. So that's a benefit as well for a team trying to win that division. Focusing squarely on their competition within the division, there are several reasons to like New Orleans better than the alternatives that are out there. While the Saints have the third easiest schedule, the reigning NFC South champion Carolina Panthers have the third most difficult slate. They've also had significant injuries on both the offensive and defensive lines. Taylor Moten at right tackle is going to start the season on IR. Don't know when they're going to have him. Ikem Ekwonu had a really bad injury, maybe a season-ending deal that he sustained in the playoff loss to the LA Rams way back in January. So they had to bring in Rasheed Walker in free agency. That's a good add. Had to draft Monroe Freeling in the first round out of Georgia. Good that you have that depth. But there are some real questions on that offensive line. The defensively, you lost Nick Scorton, one of the edge rushers that you were going to trust. First practice, you lose him to an ACL tear. Now, the Saints have had some injuries as well. We don't know when Jordan Tyson is going to debut, the top 10 pick. They've had some stuff off on their offensive line as well. But it's been worse. Carolina, more difficult schedule and dealing with some injuries. And speaking of losing players, the Atlanta Falcons, well, they know that feeling too well. James Pierce Jr., their best edge rusher, suspended for the first eight games for, shall we say, reasons. Fellow edge, Jaylen Walker. Remember, Atlanta picked not one, but two edge rushers in the first round of last year's draft. So they feel that they're secure at that position because of those picks. James Pierce Jr. suspended for the first eight games. Jaylen Walker out for the year with an ACL injury. Oh, and we didn't even talk about the quarterback. Tyler Shuck, he had his moments. Who do you feel better about, Tyler Shuck with Kellen Moore helping him along, or Michael Penix Jr. / Tua Tagovailoa? You want to talk about injuries again? Michael Penix Jr. has been out the entire offseason. But then you might say, well, Josh, what about the Tampa Bay Buccaneers? Okay. That looks like a team that's in transition. Five OCs in 5 years for Baker Mayfield. His future uncertain. Couldn't get that contract hammered out. You let Mike Evans walk. You were one of the younger teams in the league. You look at the best players on this team. Other than Vita Vea and Baker, it's the young guys. You're talking about Abuka at receiver. You're talking about, namely, it is the skill guys, but even Tristan Wirfs is, I believe, 26, no older than 27 years old. In the running, you have Bucky Irving in the backfield. Is he even 25? No, he's 24 years old. So this just seems like a team that's on two different timelines right now. They didn't finish strong. Todd Bowles is calling the defense this year. That's going to be interesting. That's generally a sign of desperation, and they've had a lot of turnover there. Meanwhile, the Saints, it's year two. That could be a jump year for some teams. They won six games last year. What makes you think it's going to be worse when you got Kellen Moore in a last-place schedule? You got continuity. And you've got Brandon Staley as your defensive coordinator. Not a great head coach, but a really good coordinator, Travis Etienne, that you bring in to go along with Alvin Kamara. And yes, you paid Chris Olave, and they like their weapons. There's just a lot there with the Saints. And you tell me a better last to first scenario when there is one almost every NFL season than the New Orleans Saints going from worst to first in 2026. We'll listen on that front, but that's what we're pointing to that we like. Focusing on some live action.

0: out at Bobby Dodd. Georgia Tech forced to settle for a field goal in the red zone. No more timeouts for Colorado. The Jackets hit a field goal to make it 13-7. That means the young former five-star quarterback Julian Lewis has to drive the team 70-plus yards, score a touchdown with no timeouts in order to beat Georgia Tech on the road. Night one of week one for the college football season. We will tell you if they're able to do so in just a few moments. Also coming up, in addition to your submissions for the boldest predictions you might have regarding the NFC this year, that's what we're doing tonight, 310-840-4910. We saw the very, very rare instance where an opposing player got a standing ovation from the home crowds. Keep it here on Westwood One Sports Night.
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0: The former five-star recruit with no timeouts just drove the length of the field, and with 37 seconds remaining, Colorado leads. And Lewis threaded over a linebacker going right up the seam on a wheel route, the go-ahead touchdown pass. Now, the game's not over. Still 37 seconds left. That's an eternity in college football with the clock stopping on first downs, and Georgia Tech has timeouts remaining and only needs a field goal. But earlier in the fourth quarter, Georgia Tech had a field goal blocked. Something to keep an eye on, and we certainly will keep you posted on that as the final seconds tick off. But let's get to your phones, 310, or get to your calls, 310-840-4910. We're asking what your boldest NFC predictions are going into 2026. One of my boldest predictions is that the Saints are going to be the worst-to-first team in the NFL this year. David's in Louisiana. David, Are you with me on this? Are you more interested in the Saints or the other football team in Louisiana that's garnering a lot of attention this week?
1: I'll stay away from the legal stuff. So I'll stick with the Saints. And, I like your bold prediction, and I'm going to give you some more ammunition for your prediction.
0: Please.
1: So look at the offensive line. Eric McCoy got hurt. He's, arguably an all-pro center. That didn't play last year. You have a solid left tackle and
0: you
1: Kelvin Banks.
0: You lose Raddins. That's a tough one.
1: Well, then you got Fuaga at right tackle. We got David Edwards from Buffalo at left guard. You got Cesar Ruiz, probably your weakest link on the offensive line. But you got Juwan Johnson at tight end. By the way, he was
0: – okay, we don't need to go through the entire depth chart. We know they have players at every single position. Every team does. But what's the case here for the Saints?
1: So I agree with you. I think, strength of schedule. I think even if you split your NFC South opponents, and I'm total agreement with you, I think most Saints fans are in agreement, and I think the coaching staff is too. If you go one and one in your first two games on the road at Detroit and Baltimore, I don't see any reason why we're going to be 4-2 or 5-1 after six games, would set you up quite nicely going down the home stretch.
0: Who dat? That's all I got to say.
1: Who dat?
0: Appreciate the call. Yep. Who dat? Who dat? Give me some of that delicious food out in the bayou. Let's go to Fat Tuesdays on Bourbon Street. Let's make it happen. Got a feeling that Johnny in Atlanta is not going to agree with all that we're talking about here, but it could be wrong. Johnny, what's your NFC prediction?
2: What's going on, ground? Hey, I do not agree with you. But, hey, my boldest – I got three boldest predictions. The first one, Tua, Offensive Player of the Year.
0: Based on what?
2: Hey, I'm just saying, it's my bold prediction. Hey,
0: I got it. Yeah, it's bold.
2: Hey, and my second one is Zachariah Branch, Offensive Player of the Year. And my last one is my Falcons.
0: Did you just say Tua was the Offensive Player of the Year?
2: No, I said Rookie of the Year. Rookie Offensive Player of the Year.
0: Oh, got it.
2: Zachary, yeah. And my last one is my Atlanta Falcons winning NFC South. And then my last thing is, I want to talk about the Georgia Tech Colorado real quick.
0: Oh, well, lining up for a game-winning kick right now. I mean, there's not a lot to say at the moment. There's a kick about to be attempted to win the game right now.
2: If Lewis come back and win this at home because he's from Carrollton, Georgia, over Georgia Tech, it's going to be a problem. It's going to be a problem. But, right. Hey, those three are my broadest prediction. One of them will come true. One of them going to come true.
0: All right,
2: you have a nice
0: day. I bet you it's the Zachariah Branch one between those three. If one and was to come true. Got to set this whole thing up here. Westwood One Sports Night. Drama in the ATL. Deion Sanders, one of the most popular Atlanta athletes of all time. Crucial year as a head coach of the Buffaloes. Julian Lewis leading a go-ahead touchdown drive with 37 seconds left. But a huge chunk play sets up a 45-yard field goal from the left hash. The ball is up, and it's blocked! Colorado blocks another Georgia Tech field goal. The Buffaloes go into Bobby Dodd. Deion Sanders goes back to Atlanta. Gets a 14-13 win. College football is back. Gotta love it. Nothing like it. You can keep all your talk about court cases and lawsuits and all that junk. If you want to talk about it, fine. That's not what we're doing here. You can go to any other show. They'll be talking about how the sky is falling and, oh my God, college sports is over. No, it ain't. Been around 150 years, and we've watched games like this, and they're awesome. Nothing like it. Night one of college football, and you have a 29.5-point favorite go down by 16 points and you have Colorado led by Deion Sanders, go-ahead touchdown in the final minute and a block field goal, two block field goals to clinch a win tonight in Atlanta. College football wins. College football just delivers every single time. Outstanding. It's outstanding stuff. 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It's how you can watch us in addition to listening to us. You'll see I've got a Baltimore Orioles jersey on. Specifically, it's a number 35. It's an Adley Rutschman jersey. Tonight, the big story in Major League Baseball was the return of Adley Rutschman to Baltimore. He was once deemed the savior of the franchise, former number one overall pick. He was the most notable player traded at the deadline. But ever since Adley Rutschman signed or was traded to Boston, he's largely struggled. In fact, Adley Rutschman, who's now been with the Red Sox for a month, has not homered as a member of the Boston Red Sox. Well, past tense, had not homered. He steps to the plate for the first time at Camden Yards and gets a standing ovation, as he should. He didn't want to be traded. He's beloved in Baltimore. I'm still rocking the number 35, and I'm not one of those that burns the jersey. I love the player, still do. His first at-bat in Baltimore, he did this.
3: 1-1 from Young, and Rutschman sends this one to deep right field, and his return, he goes deep. His 38th career home run at Camden Yards, his first as a member of the Boston Red Sox.
0: Already there, that storybook stuff. And the Baltimore fans standing and cheering as he does it. How rare is that? Visiting fans standing and applauding the opposing player for a division rival for homering. And again, he's been on the Red Sox for a month now. Had not homered. Homers in his first at bat. What if I told you, to quote another noteworthy Baltimore sports figure, I said we ain't done yet. Here was Adley Rutschman later in the game stepping to the plate.
4: For a month.
3: Oh, this one is drilled by Rutschman. His second home run tonight. Welcome back to Baltimore, Adley Rutschman.
0: The man homered twice. 1 month as a Red Sox, zero homers. One night back in Baltimore, two bombs. And the Red Sox beat the Orioles 6-5. The Orioles that started the week a half game back of the final wild card spot lose 2 out of 3 against the dreadful Colorado Rockies, and then tonight lose to the Boston Red Sox. But cheers to Adley Rutschman. Cheers to a player that is beloved even though he now plays for the other team.
5: Are you? Is it salt on the wound that he'd had in homered, and then he walks back into the place he once called home? It's like, oh, this is familiar. Let me go deep twice.
0: honestly, I didn't feel bad about it at all. It's not salt in the wound because you kind of feel like, you know, he didn't want to go, and you like the player, so you're actually happy for that guy. You know what it's like? I grew up a Carolina Panthers fan, and in 2014, I think 2014 was the first year that Steve Smith, after he was cut, played for the Baltimore Ravens, and he was going up the Panther against the Panthers, and I went to the game in Baltimore. Steve Smith had not one but two touchdowns in the game. And all the Panther fans were like, yeah, if anybody was going to beat us, we're glad it's Smitty. It's a weird sentiment because you would think it's salt in the wound, but actually it's you like the player and you're happy that they were able to have that type of night, stick it to your team. That's a strange thing. Like, you love the player, so you're like, you know that meant a lot to them, and you're happy for them to do that, even if it comes to the at the expense of your team.
5: So what is this? What, it does make sense. If you like the player, even someone you don't like and they do that, you're not as thrilled. But I feel like this now is going to start a massive heater for him, right? You get the first two homers out of the way. It took a while. You get the first two out of the way, and now the bat's going to be on fire.
0: Oh, yeah, that's exactly what's probably going to happen. Which, by the way, it's why I originally was set to be off this weekend because of how bad the week one slate is in college football, largely. And it's the weekend before the NFL starts where we stay pretty busy here at Westwood One. And I was going to go watch the Orioles face the Red Sox on Sunday and then watch them face the Guardians on Monday. But no, trip not going anymore. College football's taking priority. The Orioles, when they sold at the deadline, that's when we decided to deviate. And usually it's an annual trip that we make. So that's not going to happen, and we'll see if we get baseball next year, whether or not it'll happen. By the way, do want to encourage folks, because imagine, well, actually, real quick, let's go to Myron, who's in Dallas. Myron, I've got about 30 seconds, but I want to get to your bold prediction. Deliver it in as quick amount of time as you can.
4: All right. Cowboys winning the NFC East, making it to the NFC Championship. Dak Prescott getting Offensive Player of the Year with that offense, and Caleb Downs being Rookie Defense of the Year. That's all I got for you.
0: I love it, Myron. I really do, and I'm not pandering. What if I said, Myron, that take isn't bold enough when it comes to the Dallas Cowboys? We asked you what your hottest take regarding the NFC is this season. You're probably not going to be able to top the boldness of my pick. And we'll tell you what that is next on Westwood One Sports Night.
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0: for the NFL. We're less than a week away from the NFL season starting. So what we're asking you, what is your boldest prediction for the NFC specifically? We'll get to the AFC tomorrow. 310-840-4910 if you want in. Colorado blocks a field goal at the horn against Georgia Tech tonight. They had a go-ahead touchdown in the final minute. Picture-perfect two-minute drive led by the former five-star who's from Georgia, Julian Lewis. 14-13 Colorado the final. We'll get to the college football in a bit. What are your boldest NFC predictions? 310-840-4910 if you want in. This is what we have. 2026 has been the year of the impossible in American sports. The Indiana Hoosiers won the national championship. One of the craziest stories we've ever seen in college sports. The Big Ten, in more than a quarter century, had not won a basketball championship in either men's or women's basketball. They win both the women's and men's championship on back-to-back nights. Sam Darnold is your NFL champion quarterback winning the Super Bowl in a rout. And does it get any more unlikely than the New York Knicks winning their first championship in 53 long years as they did against the San Antonio Spurs? With all of that being the backdrop, why not the Dallas Cowboys to end their drought of appearing in the Super Bowl in 2026? The Dallas Cowboys are our official pick to win the NFC and to win Super Bowl 61. The Dallas Cowboys. Well, actually, let's just start with winning the NFC. The Dallas Cowboys win the NFC. Let's start with why it won't be the LA Rams, which are the trendy team, obviously. The concept of Super Bowl or bust, it just doesn't work in the NFL. This is why the 2023 Kansas City Chiefs are the only preseason favorite this decade to win it all, as LA is a preseason favorite. The 2018 Patriots are the only heavy favorites to win the Super Bowl that we've seen and actually follow through to do so. There are weaknesses on this LA roster that don't seem to be talked about all that much. Matthew Stafford is 39 years old with a long injury history. Puka Nacua is a bit of a head case. He's had an interesting offseason, to say the least. Davante Adams is 34. The O-line is sketchy. The special teams might be the worst in the NFL, at least among the specialists. To make matters worse, the Rams, they're in the most difficult division in the league. So expect the Rams, the Seahawks, the Niners to beat everybody up, to beat each other up. Why the Dallas Cowboys, though? The Cowboys' last place defense from a year ago is going to be dramatically improved. This was made clear given how Dallas held its, how well Dallas held its own during joint practice with those aforementioned Rams a few weeks ago. They were physical. They had an edge. Was chatting with Charles Robinson, the great football writer, a few weeks ago about what he had saw. And he said, man, Dallas's defense, holy cow, looks really good. New additions, Rashawn Gary and D. Winters. They're going to be helpful. First rounder, Caleb Downs. Might be the best rookie we see, or at least the most impactful right away. Sophomore Donovan Ezeraku. He's going to pair well with Quinnen Williams and Kenny Clark inside. The difference maker for this defense, though, is going to be its depth. Just look at the edge. Von Miller, Malachi Lawrence. They're going to rotate in on the edge. Same for a second-year corner in Siobhan Revell Jr., who's had a really good camp. A player that was once thought of as being a first-round talent was taken in the mid-rounds out of my alma mater, East Carolina University, I'll add. But this is the most important part to remember. With Dallas's offense, it only needs the defense to be okay with how prolific it is, and it's really good. The Cowboys were second in total offense last year and should be every bit as good as they were a year ago in 2026. We thought there might be drama with George Pickens, but he's good playing on the franchise tag. There haven't been the devastating injuries. The current current circumstances of the NFC right now, and specifically the NFC East, they perfectly set up for the Cowboys. Usually Dallas is an overexposed, overhyped team in the preseason. But thanks to the LA Rams, the Cowboys might actually be flying under the radar a tad. Getting to the division, there are serious issues when you look elsewhere. The Eagles overhauled their offense. We don't know if the toxic vibes we saw are going to be completely fixed there. Washington's injuries, a serious problem, especially up front. Injuries are a concern with the Giants as well. And plus, they moved their best defensive player in Dexter Lawrence. So Dallas is our pick to win the NFC East and to win the NFC altogether. Do predictions get much hotter than that? That is our boldest tick, boldest prediction for the NFC. We'll get to the AFC tomorrow. What are your boldest predictions, or what do you think about it? 310-840-4910 if you want in. Let's go to Bert. He's in Baltimore. You're up first. Bert, what do you got?
1: Think about it. I think that you have been spending entirely too much time with your buddy Linnell, and that is, to put it nicely, the least intelligent thing you have ever said. And I've only known you 9 months.
0: What do you disagree with? I just spelled it all out. What part
1: Dallas
0: do you disagree with?
1: Cowboys winning anything.
0: Okay. Hey, hold 1 second.
1: Yes, sir.
0: What would you have called me a year ago if I said Indiana was going to win the college football playoff and run the table? What would you have said to me at the start of the NBA season if I said the New York Knicks were going to beat either OKC or San Antonio in the finals? You would have probably called me the same names.
1: Knicks when the playoffs started and won 7-1 odds. You know
0: okay,
1: what I would have
0: but what
1: said.
0: About Indiana? Would you have said the same thing about Indiana as well? You probably would have. I'm just saying.
1: Give me the reason. Said that's the least intelligent thing you've ever said, Josh.
0: Right.
1: But a year ago, I would have said
0: give
1: great
0: me
1: pick. I picked them to win
0: what
1: last year,
0: am
1: too.
0: I missing then? I'm not a Cowboy fan. I'm
1: what
0: far
1: are
0: from
1: you
0: it.
1: Missing?
0: What am I missing?
1: You're missing the last 30 years the Dallas Cowboys haven't advanced past the wild card round since 1996.
0: Divisional round, not wild card round. They were in the divisional round just 3 years ago.
1: All right, I'll take the correction. Here's how the season's going to go. You're right about one thing. Stafford's old, and he's going to get hurt. But that's where it ends. Everybody but you has ripped on the Rams for taking Ty Simpson. He just put up a prolific preseason showing that he was a great pick. And Ty Simpson, not Matt Stafford, is going to lead the Rams to a Super Bowl championship.
0: Wow.
1: You heard it here first.
0: I love that. That's a great take.
1: Thanks, Josh.
0: A bold take. Thanks, Bert. It's good to hear from you. It's a bold take, is what I mean to say. Don't agree with it at all, but I like the boldness of it. And that's what we're here for. 310-840-4910 if you want in. Let's go to Mr. Positive. Mr. Positive, you're on Westwood One Sports Night. Josh Graham here with you nationwide here. Boldest NFC takes. What do you have?
2: Josh, baby. Bert was a little bit spot on, I got to tell you. I got to go with the Rams. I mean, come on. Think about it. Dak Prescott.
0: What's bold about picking the Rams, Mr. Positive?
2: Oh, my God. They just got so many.
0: But what's bold about it? They're the biggest favorite to win the Super Bowl preseason that we've seen in a decade, maybe two.
2: Well, I mean, you know, anything's possible. Like Bert said, Matt could get injured, and then you got the backup quarterback. But what gives the LA Rams the edge is Sean McVay. I mean, he wants to run out there and punch everybody.
0: I'm going to stop you.
2: Energy.
0: We all know Sean McVay's good. We know the Rams are good. What's right, the bold prediction?
2: Ah, God, you got me real quick, and you did something great with your father, with Eddie Murray. God, I could hug you. You're a great man, Eddie Josh. Right, have a great night. Everybody go for your dreams. Boom, shakalaka.
0: Oh, there goes Mr. Positive. I don't even know what he's talking about. With Eddie Murray and my dad? My dad knew Eddie Murray back when. I've personally never met Eddie Murray. Love Eddie Murray. This weekend, I think, is the 30-year anniversary of his 500th home run. But, yeah, that's weird. No idea what he's talking about. 310-840-4910. Got a feeling that everybody's with me on this Cowboys take, other than Bert. I think everybody's with me. Let's go to Barry. He's in Boston. Barry, you're with me, right? Hey, Barry.
3: Of course I'm with you, buddy.
0: Thank you. See, that wasn't that hard, was it?
3: You're talking to the biggest Cowboy fan in the world.
0: Well, okay, fine. Okay.
3: It's been a rough 30-something years.
0: This is the year.
3: Jerry Jones is a terrible owner, but I agree with you. The Cowboys hopefully will win the NFC.
0: Okay. Thank
3: you. I would
0: Barry.
3: Love that.
0: Let's go to Aaron in Texas.
3: I would love that.
0: Can we keep the good vibes going? Like, you're a Cowboy fan in Boston. Aaron in Texas, I imagine, is a Cowboy fan too. Are you with me?
4: Can you hear me?
0: Yeah, I got you, Aaron.
4: Hey, man. Okay, I'm about to connect to my car. Give me literally 1 second.
0: Is this going to be like the exchange I have with my wife all the time where it takes like 2 or 3 seconds and then when it connects,
4: exactly.
0: I hear, are you still there? Hey, oh, sorry, I lost you for a second. Okay. So this is me stalling for you. I assume that you're in the car now.
4: Yes, I'm in the car. Can you hear me okay?
0: Yes, we have you, Aaron. What do you have?
4: Fantastic. All right. I just want to talk to the last couple of guys, except the other Cowboys fan, because I know you're probably still listening. You guys, you two in particular, remind me of the biggest annoying casuals in the sports world. You have no real takes of your own. You only regurgitate what you hear on ESPN about the Dallas Cowboys, and I'm getting sick of it. You have no, he couldn't give you a point, bud. He couldn't give you a reason. He just said, look at the last 30 years. Like everybody else says, it's unoriginal, it's lame, and people like that suck. I'm not saying that the Cowboys are going to win the Super Bowl this year, but I am going to say that if you're going to go against the Cowboys, have a logical sports take. Okay, we're not asking for much here. We're not asking for a dissertation. We're not asking for a soliloquy. We're asking for reasonable sports takes that you created on your own. Am I asking for too much?
0: No.
4: Am I asking for too much? I'm getting sick and tired of people saying the same thing over and over and over again. If you looked at the offseason, you would know that calling them a contender is not a wild thing to say. Like you said, the defense has vastly improved. We all expect the offense to be excellent. Geez, what happens usually when a team has a good defense and an excellent offense? They usually are contenders. Is that a crazy take?
0: No, I'm right there with you. By the way, what are you driving?
4: I'm driving a 2026 Nissan Kicks.
0: That sounds sick.
4: Thank you. I appreciate it. It's actually a beautiful car.
0: I hope you'll give us a shout back, because that might be the best call we've heard this week.
4: You know what? I will. I can do this weekly. I can do this all day. I'm tired of these guys.
0: All right, there you go. I love it. This is a safe space. It's a venting space. Sometimes, you know, appreciate the call from Texas. This could be like you laying on the therapeutic couch and just venting. You know, if you want to call us and tell us about your mother, you're welcome to do so. This is a safe space for that. 310-840-4910. So that's my boldest take. You can tell us yours. We want to hear your boldest NFC predictions. 310-840-4910. I got the Cowboys winning the NFC. The NFC North has been the most debated division in the NFL this offseason, it's fair to say. The time's arrived for us to pick a champion in that division, and we'll tell you who we got next on Westwood One Sports Night. The wait is over. 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
1: We're feeling good. College football week one has kicked off. I was at a game tonight. Wake Forest handing it to Akron. Colorado, Georgia Tech came down to the very last snap. Deion going back to Atlanta, winning 14-13 at Bobby Dodd. We're asking this question, though. What's the boldest NFC prediction you have? We'll get to the AFC tomorrow. The time's arrived where we need to make some predictions. 310-840-4910 if you want in. Let's go to Bryson. He's in the ATL, not far from where we just watched Colorado win in the game of the night. Bryson, what's your hot, bold NFC prediction?
2: Sure. I just want to say I want to address that last caller. Boy, was he intense. Holy.
1: You forget that people, when it comes to the Dallas Cowboys, Bryson, people get pretty fired up. I think Dallas is going to win the NFC East. I think they're going to win the NFC. Right now I'm looking at phone lines, and we've got 10 lines, and 9 of them are full right now with people who probably do not love Dallas all that much. But, Bryson, what is your take?
2: So, I mean, I'll just say I'm a little bit of a homer, but I just got a more of an opinion question more than a hot take. I'm a Falcons fan. I think, you know, with our quarterback situation, I think, you know, Tua is definitely not a guy that we need to start. But I think Michael Penix Jr., I mean, sure, he's had a bad injury history, but he has the intangibles to be a quarterback. And if he's healthy, I mean, I could definitely see, you know, the Falcons potentially shocking the league and maybe going as much as 10-7. I mean, that might be a little ambitious, but I mean, what do you think? I mean, they've got a new head coach, they got a new GM.
1: Oh, I know all about Atlanta. I'll tell you exactly what I think about the Falcons. And Bryson, thank you for the call. It's good to hear from you in the ATL. Just don't see it. You don't have a pass rush. James Pierce Jr. and Jalen Walker were your pass rush, and James Pierce Jr. is going to miss the first 8 games. Jalen Walker's out for the year. Your quarterback, nobody you can trust there at the moment. So much is new. That's a problem. So other than Bijan, there's not a lot. And Drake London, there's not a lot to love. Who's your second best receiver? Zacchaeus? The rookie Zachariah Branch? It's not good in Atlanta. So not a believer in that. 10-7 would be a bold prediction. So it does qualify. All right, let's try to blow through the Cowboy calls. Let's try to do this in an efficient, kind, orderly manner. Maybe without the kind piece. We'll see. D is in Ohio. D, where are you on the Cowboys?
3: Cowboys will possibly win championship, but I got bold playoff prediction wins. Let's see. I got 24-21, I got 28-24, and I got 35-17.
1: What are we talking
3: Cowboy
1: about?
3: Wins.
1: What are these? Oh, these are scores for the Cowboy these playoff games?
3: I got bold playoff prediction score wins for the Cowboys.
1: Let's have your
3: callers top that.
1: I'm confused. I'm just trying to understand. So you're saying they're going to win 4 playoff games. That means they win
3: the
1: Super Bowl.
3: Three.
1: Okay, so they're playing wild card weekend, and they're going to win wild card. So you're with me. They're going to go to the Super Bowl.
3: I'm with you.
1: All right. I like it. I was expecting a lot more venom on the other side of that line, but nah. I think most people, other than Burton Baltimore, are with me here. I think everybody just agrees. Including Justin in Pittsburgh, right, Justin? Right?
4: No, I'm not with the Cowboys going to the Super Bowl. I think they're going to get beat in the divisional round. Coming from a Niners fan, the only way that they might be able to go to the Super Bowl is if Dak can fix his choke problem in the playoffs.
1: Uh-huh. I hear you. But to be fair, Dak's choke problem wasn't really Dak in that Green Bay playoff game. More it was the defense. Maybe you can make the case for the Niner playoff game, which is why you say that. where he doesn't get down and doesn't spike it quick enough. So, okay. You can go there.
4: I mean, even as the leader of the team as a quarterback, you would want to be able to get your defense back on track, whether it be during a punt or a field goal or

0: It's just out of line for his taste,
1: it's
0: man.
1: It's a 2026 Nissan Kick. He's pretty excited about his ride. Man, what's wrong with that?
0: Look, I hope he lost his spare tire. You know what I'm saying? I hope he pulled. I hope my guy pulls over to change his tire. And, oh damn! I ain't got my spare tire. Come on, bro.
1: What are you driving?
0: I'm driving too. He's overly arrogant.
1: No, what are you driving?
0: Huh?
1: What are you driving?
0: I'm driving a Mercedes GLC 300. It is my wife.
1: Hell yeah, brother. That's what I got to say. That's what I'm talking about. I hope you don't lose your spare tire.
0: Do not let this guy on the radio anymore.
1: Oh, he was very nice.
0: I love your show, man. Keep doing a great job.
1: All right, thank
0: you. This guy was out of line. He's too confident, man. I got Redskins, Texans, Super Bowl. I'm out, man. I'm out of style, just like the Starter Jackets when the Cowboys were winning Super Bowls. Love you, bro.
1: I don't even know. Well, love you, too. I'm down dropping the L word like that. Fine. The Redskins are going to the Super Bowl, D-Day. Didn't know if you knew that. It's what we're hearing there. That is a hot take. The Redskins going to the Super Bowl. Did we already get to Jake in Chicago? No? Then how about we go to Chi-Town?
2: I'm ready, man.
1: Oh, fire off.
2: Yeah, so I moved up here later, but so I lived my whole life in Irving. I went to high school in Irving, Texas, and that's where Cowboys Stadium always was before the new AT&T. So I've always been a real Cowboys fan. And, in fact, I graduated high school in 1995, and the Cowboys won the Super Bowl in 92, 93, and 95. So I got to see three championships in when I was in high school. Now, here's the thing. This is why I'm a real fan, is that now I'm on year 31, and we haven't won anything, right? And this is the thing, is what I hate about all those people that hate on Cowboys fans and say they're not real is, and I understand there's a lot of not real ones, but I've been going at this 31 years in a row knowing that, like, this isn't the year, right? But, hey, I think this is the year. One thing I want to tell you, though, is that we do have the worst owner in sports, okay? You got to understand, in 1989, Jerry...
1: Is he worse than James Dolan?
2: Well, here's what I'm going to... Here, in on a different angle.
1: And James Dolan won a title this year.
2: Okay. So, but I know, but here's what I want to tell you is... Jerry bought that team in 89 for $140 million, okay? And the Cowboys now are valued the top franchise more than even Manchester, more than the soccer football club. Okay, Dallas is valued somewhere at $20 billion, and he paid $140 in 89. So here's the thing, and all of us real Cowboys fans, we really do not like Jerry, okay?
1: Okay.
2: We do like Steven. Okay, we can't wait for Jerry to go. We do like Steven, but here's the thing is...
1: I want to know what the thing is. You keep saying here's the thing. What's the thing?
2: He turned $140 million into $20 billion.
1: I heard that three times. I appreciate the call. We got a ton of callers on the line. If you're going to say here's the thing five times, I better know what the thing is, and it better not be the same thing you said three times, that he bought the team for $140 million and it turned into $20 billion. We get it. That's the thing. Understood. Let's stay on prompt. What is your hot, what's your boldest NFC take? We'll get to the AFC tomorrow. 310-840-4910. Did promise this, want to deliver it real quickly. Some might say that this is a bold take. Don't understand this being bold, but some would say this is bold. The Chicago Bears are going to win the NFC North. They're going to take a step forward, not a step back. Because what's strange is, after they won the NFC North last year, they've been disrespected this offseason. And the disrespect is strange. The Detroit Lions are the favorites to win the NFC North? Huh? Did they get Ben Johnson back? Oh no, he's in Chicago. Somebody should let our friends at DraftKings know that. But that's less egregious than this. The Green Bay Packers have better odds than the Bears do? The same Packers that have lived in the third wildcard spot the last 3 years? The same Packers that had their souls taken from their bodies by Chicago in the playoffs? The reasons that they've been knocked, it's been lazy. The schedule isn't even top five difficult.

0: but people will say it's too difficult. Chicago fans would have driven DJ Moore to the airport, yet some are saying, oh, how are they going to replace him? The Madden curse. The turnover margin stat. A bit overblown. Sometimes you don't need to overthink things in professional football. The Chicago Bears, they are aspiring to have the best offense in NFL history. They're saying it out loud. Are they going to get there? Probably not. Do they need to? No. In order to win the NFC North. Coaching and quarterback play really matter. Ben Johnson, clearly really good. Caleb Williams, former number one overall pick. In a draft with Jaden Daniels and Drake May and Bo Nix. He's got an awesome nickname and he's ascending. And while the injuries in the secondary, like Kobe Bryant, who they brought in from Seattle, make you a bit nervous, well, that's why you added a safety in round one. That's why you brought in veteran Xavier Woods. They don't need the defense to be super special. It just can't be a liability. And here's the reality. Last year's Bears were ahead of schedule. Going back to the all-important coach and the all-important quarterback, it was just year one for Ben Johnson. What makes you think it's not going to be better? And for Caleb, he was on Hot Ones this week. We have this sound, don't we, Oliver? This is Caleb Williams on Hot Ones talking about just how talented he is while also evaluating all-time greats.
1: Randall Cunningham.
2: Cannon.
3: He could do the thing that I did versus the Rams, 20 extra yards. He could hose the ball anywhere, put it on the field at any point, whenever he wanted.
1: Tom Brady.
3: Killer. Two-minute killer. End of game, moment killer. Let's go moment killer.
1: Aaron Rodgers.
3: Magician with the football. Magician with the football.
1: And Caleb Williams.
3: All of you buff.
0: And look at his skill, guys. Luther Bird and Colston Loveland. They are 22 years old. Roma Dunzie just turned 24 this summer. So they're going to soar to double-digit wins. They're going to send a loud, resounding message right out of the gate. They open at Carolina, then three straight home games, including the Vikings and the Jets. They're going to start 4-0, and everyone's going to be like, you know who's pretty good? The Bears. 310-840-4910 if you want in. Let's go back to Dallas. Tell me, Oliver, who's been waiting longer between Garrett and Robert? Tell me who I should go to between those two. Let's go to Garrett. Garrett, thank you for waiting. Good to have you. What's your bold NFC prediction?
4: So I got a few things to say. One, my bold prediction is Seattle goes back-to-back. Two, everyone's been disrespecting on Seattle, thinking that, I don't know, did everyone forget that they are bringing back, I think it was the second most or the most starters coming back in a Super Bowl returning team?
0: And here's the part that a lot of people are forgetting, that Sam, they won the Super Bowl in a rout, went 14-3, and their quarterback had the most interceptions in the league last year, and they still were able to do that.
4: But you don't need, one thing you need to win championships is defense.
0: Yeah.
4: So that, and then two, I want to touch on the guy that said that whoever it was, Jerry Jones is the worst manager in all of sports.
0: Owner, yeah.
4: Go look in Seattle. Go look at the Mariners. Go look at Jerry DePoto, and he needs to get fired. third thing I'll say, and I'll end the phone call with this, 11:36 with college football around the corner. 11:36, hook 'em. OU still sucks.
0: There you go. Appreciate the call. Hang him, horns down and the hang up right there. Billy's in Pittsburgh. Billy, wanted to get to you real quick. What's your NFC bold take? Give it to me.
5: Yeah, what's up, brother? First of all, ownership, talk about the Pirates. That's real simple, real easy. I'm a Pirate fan, so everyone should just pipe down a little bit.
0: All right, let's settle also, this, by the way. We're talking about NFC bold takes. We got the Pirates jab, the Mariners jab, the Jerry jab. We've heard about the ownership jabs. What's the NFC take?
5: Exactly. So where I'm from Pittsburgh, and I'm an Aaron Donald guy from Pittsburgh. He's the man. I just wanted to ask you, with the caveat of Aaron Donald coming back, I don't really think that it's that big of a deal. I don't think it's going to matter that much. I think the Rams will probably come out of the NFC, but I also kind of think that the Bears are going to fumble their way to losing something that they probably should win. What do you think there with the Bears? I think you know you like them, but also, too, I don't think they're going to be there just yet. You said a minute ago, they overachieved last year.
0: No,
5: but
0: I just thought...
5: I think they're still not going to be there. A little, and I say that like almost tongue in cheek. Like I think they're still not there. I think their defense still doesn't have it. But also, okay. too, it's like, where do you think they're going to be? I'm interested in that. Just based on.
0: I mean, I kind of like Caleb. I appreciate the call. I'll tell you. I think they're going to win the division again. I think they're going to win the division, and I at the start of this picked Dallas to win the NFC. So those are some of the bold takes that I have there. We're going to get to all of our divisional picks at the top of next hour and even pick the wild card teams too, because it is time to make predictions. And that's what we're doing tonight and getting to all your predictions. 310-840-4910. I mentioned Robert's in Dallas. Let's hit Robert. Last one for this segment, and we'll get to some more. Plenty of time for your calls tonight. Robert, what's your bold prediction?
6: Well, thank you for having me. I appreciate you. Can you hear me?
0: Yeah, I got you, Robert.
6: Hello?
0: Yeah, I got you, Robert.
6: Can you hear me?
0: Ahead. Yes, we got you.
6: Can you hear me?
0: Yeah, we okay. Bye-bye, Robert. I'm sorry. You can't hear us. But we're listening to you. Be unable to hear us. Maybe get us on a better line. Up next, more of your calls, 310-840-4910, and a PSA that some in college football media, a message that they need to hear tonight here on Westwood One Sports Tonight.
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0: This is Westwood One Sports Night. Here's Josh Graham.
1: The magic of college football. Night one, week one of the college football season. And you have Colorado leading a game-winning touchdown drive in the final minute, then winning on a blocked field goal. You have a 29.5-point underdog in UMass winning at Rutgers tonight by 16. And Rutgers still follows through with a fireworks show after the game. Maybe the saddest fireworks show in the history of fireworks shows. In 15 minutes, we're going to deliver picks for all four NFC divisions and tell you the three wild card teams as well. Tell us what your boldest NFC prediction is. 310-840-4910. And let's go to Jake, who's in New Orleans, who wants in. Jake, what's your bold prediction?
2: Hey, what's going on? Thanks so much for having me on the show. I just want to say that I think the Saints have a real shot at winning the South this year. And I wouldn't be surprised in the slightest. I think out of all the other teams, Carolina's probably got the best chance of putting up some sort of fight there with their defense.
1: Hey, Jake, if I told you, as a sneak peek for our division champs, I agree with you. I think the Saints are going to win the division.
2: I think if the defense can hold it together, it's not a far cry. Tyler Shuck showed us a lot at the end of the season last year. The Falcons got nothing at quarterback. The Bucs probably take a step back. I love Baker. I do want to say whoever wins the North, I'm not really seeing them going past winning the North. I think either the Cowboys, the Seahawks, or the Rams probably take the NFC. Mm-hmm. But as far as the South goes, I'm feeling pretty good about the home team.
1: Who dat? Love the call. Appreciate
2: also, whoever
1: that.
2: Picked the Texans and the, who was it?
1: The Cowboys.
2: I'm sorry,
1: yeah.
2: the Washington Cowboys football team. Yeah. Yeah, dude, absolutely insane. Put your house on that and be homeless. It's crazy.
1: Hey, we asked for bold predictions. That's all we asked for, and it was pretty bold to say that the Redskins were going to go to the Super Bowl. Mm-hmm. I want to double down in New Orleans. You could do that. They've got the casino over there. It's right across the street. Forget the name of the seafood place. It's right across the street from the casino in downtown New Orleans. It's got a crab as the logo. I'm going to look that up as we go to Joel in New Orleans because it might be the best oysters I've ever had in my life. Joel, what's your bold take from New Orleans?
3: Yeah, I'm doubling down on my guy Jake from NOLA. I think the Saints are definitely going to win the NFC South. I don't really think it's that bold of a prediction. I think Tyler Shuff, whatever his name is, Shaw, whatever you pronounce
1: shuck.
3: It.
1: Shuck, like shuck. Shucking oysters. Shuck.
3: There you go, shuck them oysters. Yeah, he's going to shuck the NFC South. I think that the Saints' defense, honestly, is what wins them the NFC South. I think if you win your division, you get a home playoff game, correct?
1: True.
3: All right, I'm going to go as far as to say the Saints win one playoff game this year, a home playoff game in the Dome, and bring the Dome back to glory.
1: All right, appreciate the call. I found the name of the seafood restaurant, Drago's. Drago's Seafood Restaurant. Best oyster I ever had across the street. From the Caesars, I think it's Caesars, the casino that's down there in downtown New Orleans. 310-840-4910. Do want to pass this along from a media perspective. This week, we were reminded of the power of journalism more than anything else. This week reminded us that in sports, journalism still matters a great deal. First, it was Pablo Torre's reporting that almost single-handedly elicited the largest punishment levied in NBA history. An owner being banned from his building and team for a year and then five first-round draft picks as well. You look at the 35-page report that the independent firm put together. First line, they're citing the podcast's findings from September 3rd, exactly a year ago, when they broke that news initially. That's power. That journalism. Today, local reporting in Raleigh, North Carolina, officially ended Mike Lombardi's tenure as the general manager of the Tar Heels. He was on leave. Today he resigned. Why did he resign? Because local television affiliate or local television station, WRAL, had new revelations about the investigation that North Carolina was doing into Mike Lombardi. And this is from their report. Quote, his announcement came hours after WRAL questioned university officials about the investigation. Lawyers hired the conduct, or lawyers hired to conduct the investigation, were questioned about whether defensive coordinator Steve Belichick used drugs on the job or provided drugs to at least one player, and separately about whether a member of UNC's recruiting staff had a sexual relationship with a player, people familiar with the investigation told WRAL. Lawyers also asked about possible sexual relationships between assistant coaches and recruiting staff. The people said the nature of the questions posed in the last few weeks, it provided a widening scope of the ongoing probe, and Mike Lombardi was right at the center of it. Not a coincidence that those questions started to get asked, and then he resigns. It could sink Bill Belichick's son, Steven, too, who's been away, they say, due to an illness, a health concern that has him away from the team. Not a good night for Bill Belichick's Tar Heels. They won last Saturday, but tonight I was out in Winston-Salem watching Wake Forest football play Akron, and the Tar Heels quarterback from last year, Gio Lopez, looked really good. A lot better than he did in Chapel Hill a year ago, which is quite the indictment on Bill Belichick for promoting Freddie Kitchens to be the offensive coordinator, and quite an indictment on Freddie Kitchens, who Baker Mayfield aptly on mic one time called him an idiot. 310-840-4910. Let's get another bold prediction in here. How about we go to Joel, or we just went to Joel, didn't we? In New Orleans? How about we go to Hendo? He's in Chicago. Hendo, what's your bold prediction?
4: Hey, can you hear me all right?
1: Yeah.
4: All right, cool. I'm using AirPods for the first time ever doing this. How's it going? Winston-Salem, love it. Little sister lives out there. Wake Forest, booyah.
1: Booyah. What's your prediction?
4: All right, so you want bold prediction?
1: I do. That's the question.
4: Chicago Bears, Super Bowl champion. Gotta be.
1: Gotta be.
4: And it's not. And it's okay. So it's not because of Caleb Williams. He knows he's great. He is nerve of steel. He is the man.
1: Well, I think we lost you. Sadly, I think the AirPods might have done you in. But we got the hot Bears taken there, and that's what's most important. One more state represented, Dan in New Jersey. Dan, you've got 30 seconds. I wanted to get you in before the end of the hour. What's your bold prediction, Dan?
5: All right, before I say this, I just want to say I'm a Steelers fan so we don't get Cowboys all of their panties in a bunch.
1: I got you.
5: I believe the Eagles will play the Bengals in the Super Bowl this year.
1: Eagles-Bengals?
5: Yeah, absolutely. And see? I have to push back on your Cowboys thing real quick,
1: okay,
5: with Dak
1: please.
5: In the playoffs. You weren't putting on anything on Dak, but he threw two picks early in that game. One was a pick six, and the other one put the Packers
1: the
5: inside
1: Green Bay
5: the five.
1: Game from 3 years ago.
5: Yeah, the Green Bay game. I'm sorry. And he pretty much handed them 14 points. They lost by 16. I mean, that's a big part of that.
1: Okay, so I appreciate the call. I'm up against it, but I think that qualifies as a hotter AFC take than an NFC take to say that the Bengals will be playing the Eagles in the Super Bowl. But we do have time for those AFC takes tomorrow, in addition to Free For All Friday. How about we pick all the division champs in the NFC? Next.
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0: So, for the better part of the last hour, we've been fielding your bold NFC predictions. I need to set in stone for the year who I'm picking to win each NFC division and to be the wild card teams as well. I'm going to tell Oliver to cut the music real quickly because I want to give people an opportunity. I was about to jump right in. I think I have my picks locked in, but there are two people who have the opportunity to change my mind potentially before we hand out these predictions. And that is Mario in Miami and Reek in Texas. You get the last word before I deliver these predictions. So let's start with Reek. Reek, sell me. What's your prediction?
1: How goes it?
0: It goes well.
1: Okay, so I got to admit something, but you cannot be mad at Oliver, your screener, okay?
0: Okay.
1: This is actually Aaron from Texas again. I wanted to give my bold NFC take and give a couple of...
0: Was this the guy who had, like, the AirPod issue? Or we couldn't hear from him? Well, we lost him anyway. Don't try to trick Oliver. Oliver's a team player. We don't do well with that. So Mario in Miami, you get the last word. Mario, go right ahead.
2: What's going on, brother? Great show as always, man, for the night hours. I know I'm not the only one. Real quick, right off the bat, the Rams, no Super Bowl. Seahawks not repeating. I don't even think the Seahawks make it to the playoffs. But I'm a Dolphins fan, so it's like being a Clippers fan at the moment. But my bold prediction is the Cowboys make it to the Super Bowl. I think that
0: you and me both. You and me both.
2: Dak and CD and the weapon picking. I think this is the year. And I think Jerry Jones just knows, man. It's he's getting older. I think the family knows and. The moves that they've made is not really, you know, they're very conservative. For them to actually go out and make this the moves that they've made, I think Cowboys Super Bowl, man. I think the people are going to start with the script writers and all that stuff, but I can see the Cowboys making it to the Super Bowl if the defense holds up, man. I think they're really – Jerry Jones knows he's on the way out, man. I don't mean to talk like that, you know. I'm not meaning to get negative, but – I think they're getting more aggressive, and I think this year, man, if Dak stays healthy, I can see the Cowboys in the Super Bowl, man.
0: Thank you, brother.
2: Great show as always.
0: Thank you. In agreement. And that's actually where we're going to begin our predictions. So I'll cue up the music this time, and we'll get to division by division picks, the four division winners in the NFC, and also, the three wild card teams that'll make the playoffs from the NFC as well. Spoiler alert! We like the Dallas Cowboys to win the NFC East. If we like them to potentially go to the Super Bowl, yeah, we think they're going to represent out of the East, host a playoff game, maybe best record in the NFC. Considering how the teams in the NFC West might beat each other up. In fact, we'll go as far to say that. Dallas Cowboys' best record in the NFC going to the Super Bowl. Do have the LA Rams winning the NFC West. They are just really good. Hard to really knock the roster. Was close to pulling the trigger on San Francisco, but the vibes, they're not tremendous in San Francisco, and there's a lot to like, obviously, about the LA Rams. So we'll have LA winning the NFC West. We mentioned the Chicago Bears. It really is strange that you're looking at plus 300 odds, longer than that, according to our friends at DraftKings, for Chicago to win that division, the third best odds to win that division when they won it a year ago. It seems so many people are banking on this turnover differential stat going back to the mean, and that single-handedly setting Chicago back in such a way they can't win this division. I think that's overstated. I think this is a team that's ascending. I thought this was a team that was a year away last year and overachieved. This year is supposed to be a real, real contending year, and they have the ability to do that. So Chicago wins the NFC West, or NFC North, pardon. And then the New Orleans Saints. Every year there's a worst to first team, and New Orleans is that for us. 27 times since 2002, a worst to first team. 20 of those 24 seasons, you've had at least one. That's when the format that we currently see right now, or at least the 8-14 divisions was set, that alignment. Worst to first, 20 of the 24 seasons, New Orleans is the team that does that. Now let's get to the wildcard teams. I got San Francisco and Seattle from the NFC West. The Seahawks are the champs. There's a reason that is. They didn't lose a lot. They lost some key pieces. Kenneth Walker being an example, but apparently Price, the first rounder out of Notre Dame, has looked outstanding in camp. You bring back Charbonnet. Hard not to love that. Sam Darnold had a mediocre season, and you still went 14-3. So they're going to make the playoffs as one of the wild card teams. And San Francisco, even though the vibes aren't great, you went 12-5 without Nick Bosa, Fred Warner, and won a playoff game without George Kittle. With them all in the fold, the Niners make it. And this is where it gets tough. Who's going to get that last wild card spot? Is it Green Bay? Is it Detroit? We say it's the Eagles. I really do think with A.J. Brown out, Kevin Petullo out, that they have the right mix now with Sean Mannion as the OC and this new group of receivers. Love the defense that Philly has, that they're going to be in the playoffs. So, in review, your division champs. Dallas out east, the Rams out west, the Bears in the north, the Saints in the south, the Niners, the Seahawks, the Eagles, your wild card teams, the Dallas Cowboys, win the NFC. Those are picks here. This show is coming at you live from the state of North Carolina. My name's Josh Graham. It's Westwood One Sports Night. However and wherever you listen or watch, we greatly appreciate that. Here's what you need to know this week about the state of North Carolina. In this state, college football is not the holiday this weekend. Week one of the college football season is not the highly awaited prioritized holiday. It's Labor Day. Labor Day is this weekend. And what we mean specifically is, in North Carolina, the teams that call this state home avoid at all cost trying to play week one on Saturday. There are a ton of schools in this state. You've got four ACC teams in North Carolina alone. Only one is playing on Saturday, and that's Duke. Why is that? Bill Belichick's Tar Heels won overseas in Dublin. The NC State Wolfpack, they did not represent the state of North Carolina well against Virginia. Both those teams were playing in week zero. Neither are playing in week one. They're taking the week off. Yours truly was in attendance for the Wake Forest Demon Deacons blasting Akron tonight. But they want to avoid hosting games on the weekend. Duke is the only one of the four ACC teams from North Carolina playing this weekend. The reason that is, in North Carolina, we like beaches more than football around here. There's a reason they don't call North Carolina the football state. The Gridiron State. They call it the Hoop State. It's Labor Day weekend. and most people have Monday off. So if the options are putting toes in the water and ass in the sand or going to a football game, they're going to choose the beach every single time. Denton and I have done this in the last month. I went to Indian Beach, North Carolina, adjacent to Emerald Isle. D-Day, where did you go last weekend? Forget where it was. Couldn't hear you just a second ago there, but you went somewhere. It was close to Wilmington. Couldn't quite remember.
3: Yeah, it was in Ocean Isle, North Carolina.
0: And you can see why, D-Day, that people choose the beach over college football. North Carolina, we got beaches, we've got mountains. We're going to choose the beach over football, and teams know this. And there was an instance, Mac Brown's first game back at North Carolina. Sam Howell at quarterback. All this buzz. Mac is back. They played South Carolina, and this was a huge deal. A lot of buildup. Nationally, oh my gosh, it's on ABC. Saturday night, we get to the game, and there are a lot of empty seats in Charlotte. What? How? Was sitting between a couple of legendary sports writers in the state, and they're like, Josh, if they're going to choose between the beach and this football game, they're going to choose the beach. By the way, while we're thinking about this state, do want to give a shout-out to another new affiliate here on Westwood One Sports. Asheville Sports 800 and 1400 AM, welcome aboard. As a resident of Western North Carolina in Winston-Salem, we say welcome aboard. If you're new, make sure, if you haven't already, subscribe to our YouTube channel where you can find us at Westwood One Sports Night. It's how you can watch the show in addition to listen to it live, however, and wherever you listen or watch. We greatly appreciate that. Let's go to Chauncey. He's in Texas. Chauncey, what's your bold NFC prediction? 310-840-4910. That is our question of the night. Chauncey, get right ahead.
4: What's up, Josh? How you doing, man?
0: I'm doing well. What do you got?
4: All right, man. My bold prediction is the Cowboys will go all the way. Now, listen, I am a Cowboys fan, but I'm on the young side, so I didn't see the three chips that we had in the 90s. But I will say, for the last 15 years, this is different. The only reason I say it's different is it's no noise. There's no drama. It's just been straight business. It's been straight football. Jerry Jones today cleared up $19 million in cap space, so we can go get somebody else. We're not done adding pieces. I feel like again, the last caller was right. Jerry doesn't have a lot of time left, and he knows. He knows that it's only a matter of time. He's trying to see at least one more. And I think with the right guidance and with the right amount of luck, we can get right there, man, and be that Super Bowl favorite, man, the Super Bowl champs.
0: Look at us agreeing on the Cowboys getting to the Super Bowl. Don't know if they'll win the Super Bowl, but we could talk more about that in just a little bit. Appreciate the call from Texas. Do we have this graphic, D-Day, that was thrown up during the Wake Forest Akron game that I was at tonight? See, was trying to find a way to make Akron football interesting, and here's what we came up with. Future offensive coordinator, Marty Wims. And it's a photo, essentially, of a what looks like a high school science teacher. He's a CFO of Stark Enterprises, it says. He graduated from Akron. He's a fan, the future offensive coordinator. Now, why are they saying he's the future offensive coordinator? Well, Akron had a special promotion for season ticket holders where one lucky season ticket holder would get to call the first offensive play for Akron's season opener. I got excited. I was at the game tonight, Akron against Wake Forest. I wanted to see what they drew up. And then I was quickly corrected. Oh, it's for their first home game. Ah! So Marty Wims, we got to wait and see what exactly what the play call is going to be. But that does beg the question, Denton Day, and really for anybody else as well. If you had the ability to call one play for your favorite college team, what are you running?
3: A lot of intricacies here. You got to understand, can the quarterback run? Can he not run? Can the quarterback throw? Can he not throw?
0: You're scripting it. First snap.
3: Yeah,
0: okay.
3: we're going deep. What am I, a loser? I mean, come on. You're going to run a draw play? Like, what are you running, off tackle? You get a chance to call a play for the first time? You get one? I mean, come on.
0: No, how funny would it be if the first play with all this buildup is zone stretch?
3: Yeah,
0: we're going to run zone stretch to the right. Yeah, we're going to run an HB dive.
3: If you want to turn the clock back and bring a fullback in and run a fullback dive, I respect that one. No, we're going deep. We're going some play action, scissors, down the middle of the field, getting the ball in the hand of your best wideout.
0: They play Robert Morris next week. And I just want to find the press conference of Robert Morris's coach. How do you game plan for the first snap of this game? What Marty Wims is going to come up with?
3: You think they're offended? Because, like, why are you giving a play away against us?
0: Well, it's the home opener. That's it. I mean, it wouldn't be as fun at Wake Forest when the fans aren't in attendance. I don't think Marty was there tonight. I don't think does Marty get to sit in the booth with the headset for his one play? Get the gear? I hope so. I really do.
3: Drinks up there. Yeah, they got Dasani up there, I'm sure.
0: Oh, if it was in Winston-Salem tonight. I was in one of the coaching booths tonight. They had some Mountain Dew, some Dr. Pepper, some water bottles. it's what they had in the booths tonight. Do have our college football picks for week one that we're going to hand out later this hour. 2-1 last week. We've been handing out picks on various shows for 8 football seasons. We've only had one losing year. So we keep the record. We keep track of these things during football season. Got 5 bets we'll hand out later in the hour. The main event of the week in college football. Just got louder, just got spicier. And we'll give you the latest on it next on Westwood One Sports Night.
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0: It's early April, 2 o'clock in the morning, downtown Indianapolis. 3 hours earlier in the night, Michigan had won the national championship in basketball. There's still confetti on the court at Lucas Oil Stadium. This is the time a handful of college, national college media types are starting to turn in. And many of them know each other, covering college football, college basketball for years and years and years. And many of their so longs sounded this way that night. See you in Baton Rouge the first weekend of September. We'll see you at LSU Labor Day weekend. We all knew then that Clemson-LSU would be the main event of week one. And now that we're right on the doorstep of it, nothing else feels all that close surrounding the hype of this game. It's the rare instance that the spicy side stories are actually more interesting than the game itself. Doesn't it feel that way to everybody else? Like, the game has a point spread of 10 points, 10 and a half. We'll get to Graham's gambling in just a little bit, by the way. But let's just follow it. The stories just get spicier by the day. At the start of the week, the knives were out for Lane Kiffin. Yet another Vanity Fair article dropped that's documenting Lane's interest in, to put it delicately, SEC co-eds, sorority girls. Then you got Dabo Swinney, who stepped to the podium. And Dabo was sitting fastball when he was asked about Lane taking in NFL training camp players.
1: I actually got to go watch practice early June for the Browns, so I'm probably going to get turned in for tampering. I don't know. That's where we are. I don't blame the kids and people trying to take advantage of the system. I just think it's embarrassing where we are with college football. And we've been there for a while, so it didn't. I just keep my energy, my focus on, and my energy on the things that I control and the things that matter, and that's these kids here and our team. But, you know, all that outside stuff, I mean, we just kind of, no pun intended, we just stay in our lane, you know, here at Clemson.
0: I think definitionally that is what pun intended means, what he just did there. And it got even crazier today. The SEC filed suit against LSU, saying that they should not be allowed to play these players. They're going against the SEC rules. They're part of the SEC. As a member, you got to follow the rules that are enforced or that are agreed to. But then a judge grants LSU a stay earlier this evening that allows the two players on LSU's roster to be eligible. Right in time for rosters to be finalized. Rosters due on Friday. Controversy has simply become par for the course at LSU. You had the regrettable comments from Lane about Ole Miss and the culture in Oxford in an earlier Vanity Fair story. There was the DJ Pickett, Jaden Daniels situation. Let's not forget Will Wade, Kim Mulkey. They have their own set of nonsensical stories. They just don't really care at LSU what people think, how they go about things. But getting to the actual football game, because there is the game against Clemson, one thing is guaranteed. Overreaction, dramatic overreaction in the aftermath. If LSU wins the game and looks strong doing so, you're going to hear the death of college football crowd. That BS. Almost cursed. Getting kind of late here. Oh, look at the payroll that LSU has. There are no guardrails, y'all.

in the ecosystem that's invested in Dabo Swinney's downfall. Here's the X's and O's breakdown, though, for Saturday night. It's going to come down to whichever offensive line performs better. That's going to be the absolute key to this game. When you look at the rosters, the two best units on the field in this game, LSU and Clemson's defensive lines, those fronts. And while the Tigers are adding a potential top 10 pick in Jordan Seaton at left tackle, the O-line is still a question mark in Tiger land. There is a case for the orange-clad Tigers to have a decent offense early on in the season. Nobody's seen Chris Fazina yet. What is it going to look like for Chad Morris, who hasn't been calling plays for a good bit? Hadn't been at Clemson for a good bit. That seems to be by design. Clemson, they might have the best group of receivers they've had this decade. By the looks of things, this probably resembles last season's game that we saw between these two. In case you had forgotten, LSU faced Clemson in the South Carolina Death Valley. LSU won the game, like it's favored to do this weekend, but it was a 17-10 rock fight. That's what it was. 17-10 rock fight between the two. Is that what we're going to get again? Very well could see it. This is a game that's going to appear on our card for Graham's Gambling we get to in about 10 minutes. Our question of the night has been NFC predictions. What are your bold NFC predictions? Heard a lot of takes. We've been picking divisions. We'll get to the AFC tomorrow. But this is the bold prediction that we have more than anything else, in case you missed it. 2026 has been the year of the impossible in American sports. The Indiana Hoosiers, unbeaten national champions in college football. The New York Knicks winning their first title in 53 years. These are things that have happened. So why not the Dallas Cowboys getting back to the Super Bowl as the dismount of this crazy, crazy year that we've been all fortunate to watch? The Dallas Cowboys are our pick to win the NFC. Not the LA Rams. In fact, that's probably where we should start here. Before we get to why the Cowboys, let's answer why not the Rams. The concept of Super Bowl or bust doesn't really work in the NFL. This is why the 2023 Kansas City Chiefs, they're the only preseason favorite this decade to have won it all. The 2018 Patriots, the only heavy favorites to win the Super Bowl going into the year. Heavy preseason favorites. And following through on it. There is this notion that the LA Rams are without weakness. That LA, you can't poke any holes in this roster. Ludicrous. Matthew Stafford's 39 with a long injury history. They don't have a veteran backup like, say, the Eagles did with their elite roster behind Carson Wentz when they won it with Nick Foles. That's not who Stetson Bennett is. That's certainly not what the rookie Ty Simpson is. Skill positions. Puka Nacua. He's had his issues. Devontae Adams turns 34 this year. The O-line is pretty darn sketchy. Special teams. It might be the worst in the league. Don't have any good Odysseus quotes off the top of the head. But you think about Roman times and you think about dipping the mom dipping Achilles into the water. Holding by the heels, you have the one weakness. You're impervious to everything else. What's your one weakness that might not be thought about? The heel? Well, that's the Achilles heel for the Rams. Just might be having to trot 6 foot, 245-pound thicker kicker. Harrison Nevis out for Akeem.

0: moment, or whatever an Ethan Evans is, who's their punter. Not exactly what you want. And you play in the most difficult division in the NFL, the Seahawks, the Niners in it, and you're going to get beat up. Those three teams are just going to beat each other up. So that's why not the Rams. Why the Cowboys? The Cowboys' last place defense from a year ago is going to be dramatically improved. This was made clear given how Dallas held its own in that joint practice with the aforementioned Rams. New additions Rashawn Gary and D. Winters, they're going to be helpful. Caleb Downs, a steal where they got him in the first round. Sophomore rusher Donovan Ezeraku, he's going to pair well with Quinnen Williams and Kenny Clark, who now have had a year under their belt or close to it in this defense. Or in Dallas, they do have a change with the coordinator, which is going to be a positive. The difference maker with the defense, though, it's depth. Just look at the edge. You add Von Miller, he's going to rotate in. You add a first-rounder, Malachi Lawrence from UCF, he's just going to rotate in. Siobhan Revelle Jr. is having a great camp. Former first-round projected talent out of my alma mater, East Carolina, injured coming into the NFL, and now here he is. Seems to have arrived, going to be a player for them. But this is the most important part to remember. Given how great Dallas's offense was, they don't need the defense to be amazing. They just need the defense to be okay. And it was, and it can be really good. The Cowboys, they were second in the NFL in total offense last year, and they should be every bit that this year. With George Pickens back and playing on the franchise tag and no drama, that's the part that's most interesting. The current circumstances of the NFC, and specifically with the NFC East, they are perfectly fit for the Cowboys. Usually Dallas is an overexposed, overhyped team in the preseason. But thanks to the LA Rams drawing all the attention, the Cowboys might actually be flying under the radar for a change. And getting to the division, everybody else has serious issues. Dallas doesn't. The Eagles overhauled their offense. We'll see if that pulls the toxicity out of it and whether or not Sean Mannion's the answer. Washington's injuries, serious. Losing Laremy Tunsil up front, and there are just a laundry list of injuries that they have. Injuries are the concern with the Giants. With a new coach and moving your best defensive player, Dexter Lawrence. So Dallas is the pick to win the NFC East. No drama with George Pickens' contract. Nobody holding out. Not being the overhyped, overexposed team because of LA. This being the year of the impossible with the Knicks winning a title and Indiana winning a title. The Dallas Cowboys, for the first time in more than 30 years, are going back to the Super Bowl. That's our bold pick. That's what we're rolling with. That seems like a nice segue to Graham's gambling. Last week, 2-1, week zero bets. 8 years of doing this, one losing season. That's it. We're pretty strong, proven to be pretty strong with our college football and NFL bets. We have 5 wagers to hand out for week one action, and we do that. Hand them out next on Westwood One Sports Night.
1: Is the NFL sleeping on the Seahawks? The Super Bowl champs return. Sam Darnold and that dominant defense. With so much focus on the Rams, could Seattle sneak up on the league in their bid to repeat? Westwood One Sports.
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0: Okay, this is the lowdown. We still are fielding your bold NFC predictions. B-Dot is the most entertaining guest in sports talk. He'll be here in a little bit more than a half hour. He's a Dallas Cowboy fan. We'll see how he feels about me being quite fond of his boys, thinking that they're going to go to the Super Bowl, that they're going to win the NFC. Let's get to handing out picks, though. Right now, though, it is time for Graham's Gambling.
1: Sitting back, count money all day, you know.
2: It's time for Graham's Gambling. Let's make some money.
0: Okay. Counting for last week. 2-1 in week zero. Florida State first half, that was a disaster. Taking FSU -16.5 in the first half. We'll wear that. But we got Sac State, team total under 21.5. We hit on Stanford -3.5. They needed a fortunate late score on the defensive end in order to cover that number. 8 seasons we've been handing out bets in some form or fashion. 8 seasons. Only one losing season, though. 2-1 start. None of the bets that we're handing out are longer than -130 odds. So that's the framing here. These odds, courtesy of our friends at DraftKings. 5 bets for week 1 of the college football season. Starts Friday night, Stanford +24.5 against the Miami Hurricanes. Stanford was up 23-7 in the fourth quarter against Hawaii, parked the bus a little bit too early, allowing for the Bows to get back into the game. They still covered the number. Tavia Pritchard is a new play caller. It was game 1. We think he has something special cooked up for Miami. Miami, it's their first game with a new quarterback, all these expectations. 24 is an important number. We think Stanford covers the 24.5. East Carolina, the Pirates, my Pirates, are facing Alabama in Tuscaloosa. Here's the key. At kickoff time, it's expected to be over 100 degrees in the forecast. That tells you Alabama might be handing the ball off, playing it safe a little bit, trying to just run some ball plays, make sure nobody gets hurt, not try to do anything crazy. East Carolina has a quarterback that is older than Caleb Williams and CJ Stroud. Mitch Griffiths, who was a former starter at Wake Forest, spent time at Texas Tech. There's another stop that we're forgetting somewhere there. He is starting for the Pirates. Blake Harrell, a defensive-minded guy. With Bama working in a new quarterback, we say ECU first half +16.5 at Alabama. That is our second bet. The Pirates covering 16.5 in the first half. These next two are our favorite bets. Clemson, LSU, this is the game of the night, the game of the week in college football. Clemson team total under 20.5. We don't like doing unders. It's no fun to do unders, especially for games you plan to watch. But LSU's front line is just going to overwhelm Clemson's offensive line, and Tiger Stadium, Death Valley at night, that's not where you want to be making your first career start, and that's what Chris Vezina is doing here. Clemson, team total, under 20.5. One of our favorites this week. The other, late night, Saturday night, Bear territory, Berkeley. We think the wrong team's favored. Cal, UCLA, Cal's getting 2.5. We like JKS. We like the new head coach who comes from Oregon. Dan Lanning, a defensive-minded guy, getting his DC, not a bad thing. JKS, Cal +2.5 against a UCLA team that might be a tinge overhyped with Bob Chesney, who we like coming from JMU. They fired their AD earlier this week. Nico Iamialava is still their starting quarterback. Still struggle to say his name. Cal, +2.5. And to cap things, got this number at 7. See, right now on DraftKings, it is -105 odds to get Louisville +6.5. We got the number at 7. Do what you need to do to get there. It's still well under -130. Louisville +7 against Ole Miss. Want a little bit of protection there, but love Coach Brohm as an underdog. Hear great things about Keen Holtz, the type of athlete he is. Making his debut, the Ohio State transfer. Isaac Brown looks like he's good to go at running back. Ole Miss, another team that might be a little bit overhyped. Just a little bit overhyped. Louisville, Sunday night, Nashville, +7 against the Rebs. So in review, Stanford +24.5 against Miami. East Carolina +16.5 first half at Alabama. Clemson team total +20.5 in Death Valley at LSU. Cal +2.5 versus UCLA. And Louisville +7 against Ole Miss. Those are our bets for week one of the college football season. Let's go to Mike. He's in South Carolina, 310-840-4910. What is your bold NFC prediction? I don't know if you could get bolder than the Dallas Cowboys winning the NFC, but go right ahead.
3: I'll wait for this, Josh. I have my Carolina Panthers not only winning the NFC South.
0: Boy.
3: Yes. And they will win their first-round playoff game against former quarterback Sam Darnold and the Seattle Seahawks.
0: Okay. Okay. So Carolina wins the NFC South. Carolina beats Seattle. Okay. Going into round two, what makes you so confident in the Panthers?
3: Man, I think this is going to be Bryce Young's year to prove himself.
0: Okay.
3: Feeling really good. I'm just feeling really confident this season.
0: I like it. I appreciate your optimism. I appreciate your confidence. Thank you for the call from South Carolina. Fired up. D-Day, did you have an NFC bold prediction that you would like to share with everyone? Like a take that you're bullish on that everybody else might consider to be bold?
4: Is it bold to say that the Eagles aren't making the playoffs? I don't know that that's crazy bold. I feel like that's kind of 50-50. That's probably the answer for me. I can get super bold in that if you want. If that's
0: yeah,
4: not good
0: just
4: enough.
0: As long as you believe it. That's the key. It's not, I could see this thing happening. It's, I believe this.
4: Well, then here's the bold prediction. I believe this is Jalen Hurts' last year in Philadelphia.
0: There it is. Now we're talking. Now we're getting to the good stuff. Now we're getting to the good drugs. Uh-huh. Now we're getting to the Starburst Sours, which, if you're watching on YouTube and on X, my tongue is blue. I didn't realize that this turns my tongue a different color. And trying these Starburst Sours. Love sour candy. This is, by the way, D-Day, how I celebrate a positive trip to the dentist by getting candy.
4: Is that the dentist orders?
0: No.
4: Like, hey, your teeth are great. Go pound sugar.
0: That's it. You didn't get a cavity this time. We're not going to see you for another 6 months. I put this out there. Hey, here are the stats from tonight's trip to the dentist or today's trip to the dentist. Zero cavities, one mouth guard recommended, and two Whitesnake songs playing during the appointment. And I got the mouth guard at the CVS on the way home, and I saw this sitting by the register and thought, you know, I deserve this. And here we are, Starburst Sours.
4: Enlighten me as someone that doesn't know anything about anything. Mouth guard for like sleeping, or
0: yes,
4: you strapping
0: yeah.
4: the chin
0: like
4: strap
0: where,
4: on and
0: where
4: on the ECU?
0: I did when I had braces, had to wear like headgear at night, like that had the wires and the deal. I did have to
4: you have
0: wear
4: a
0: that.
4: Photo of that by chance?
0: Oh, it's somewhere. I could dig it up. We could find it somewhere. That could be a homework assignment. But no, it's when you're sleeping, you might grind your teeth or whatever, and your teeth might wear. So they said, hey, you know what could just solve a lot of these problems? The 7 or 8 hours you're asleep that you might grind your teeth, if you just put this mouthpiece in, boom, that saves you so much tear that you don't think about, wear and tear.
4: I'm envious that you get 8 hours of sleep. That's the real bold takeaway from that.
0: Matthew in Ohio, can you deliver your take in less than 30 seconds? Go!
5: Detroit Lions will take the NFC. Dak will choke in the playoffs, as he usually does.
0: Okay. Go Lions, go. Jahmyr Gibbs, hope he's on your fantasy team if that's the case.
5: No, but that's all I have to say.
0: I love it, Matt. Hey, you come in here. Some people do the thing where they say, hey, how you doing, Josh? Hey, you doing all right? What's up? Newsflash, I'm always going to say yes. Yes, I'm doing okay. So I appreciate Matt's efficiency saying, you know what? You asked me for 30 seconds. Lions are just going to win the NFC. And Dak's going to choke. That's all we needed. Appreciate it. 310-840-4910 if you want in. There is a Louisiana football team not named the LSU Fighting Tigers that we need to talk about. And we'll do that next.
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0: Last call for your NFC bold prediction. Don't know if it could get bolder than the Dallas Cowboys winning the NFC, as we surmised would happen. B-Dot is a Dallas Cowboy fan. He'll be joining us in about 20 minutes. He'll also take us to grammar school. We'll see his thoughts on that take. Let's go to Josh. He's in Miami. Josh, what's your bold NFC prediction? We'll get to the AFC tomorrow. What do you got on the NFC?
1: All right, I got two hot takes for the NFC.
0: Okay.
1: First hot take is going to be there's only going to be one team in the NFC East with a winning record. One.
0: Hmm. Who's that?
1: And that's going to be the Dallas Cowboys.
0: Yo, let's go.
1: And my bold prediction, also, Tampa Bay wins the NFC. And we have a Florida Super Bowl. Jaguars against Tampa.
0: Man, oh,
1: I'm
0: man.
1: I'm done.
0: Thank you, Josh. Yes, you saw and you conquered. It's what you did. Dominating the space. You know how to do the job. Elsewhere in Florida is Corey. Are you about to jump in here and say it's going to be a Jaguars? Who was in a Jaguars-Tampa Super Bowl, Corey? Is that where we're headed?
2: Absolutely not. We are headed for... my bold prediction is the Cowboys and the Rams are going to see each other in the playoffs. The Rams are going to kick the Cowboys out of the playoffs, and the 49ers are going to beat the Rams to get to the Super Bowl, and that is my hot take. I'm going to stick with it because I am a 49ers fan, and I cannot stand the Cowboys.
0: Okay, there it is. Corey, appreciate the honesty, the candor. On the back end of that, throwing it back to the 90s with a Cowboys 49ers NFC championship game for a trip to Super Bowl 61. There's been so much talk about one football team from the state of Louisiana. That would be the purple and yellow LSU Tigers. You might recoil at purple and yellow, by the way. Because they say purple and gold. There are two purple and gold teams in FBS college football. It is, or air quote, purple and gold teams. The LSU Tigers and my East Carolina Pirates. They have the same color scheme. At East Carolina, D-Day, there is a chant. Our chant. And when you walk the streets of Greenville, America, if you yell this word out, somebody will give you the call and response you look for. They yell, purple! And then the other side of the stadium says, gold! So if you're walking like downtown Greenville at night and someone yells purple, someone's going to yell back, gold. The only issue is, both with LSU and with ECU, and this happens in sports all over the place, it's not gold, it's yellow! What's up with yellow erasure in sports? Why does it have to be gold when our eyes tell us something different? Like, if you're watching on YouTube, Westwood One Sports Night, that channel, if you're watching on X, you can see that behind me here, I have two football helmets. One, they both claim to be black and gold. The two schools I'm about to refer to. One is App State, Appalachian State. The other is Wake Forest. What you can see with the helmets here is one is actually black and gold. Wake Forest, that is gold. That's what the color is. App State calls himself black and gold, but it's actually yellow. Is it because yellow just doesn't sound intimidating? Is it because yellow just doesn't sound as cool? We need someone to stand up for yellow, damn it. And I'm that person, Denton.
3: No, we don't need anyone to stand up for yellow. Tell me, did those that migrated west to San Francisco, were they mining for yellow or were they mining for gold?
0: Well, they were mining for gold. But,
3: exactly.
0: You know, San Francisco, that is gold. Like,
3: no, gold is power, Josh. You never paid for anything with yellow. You pay for it with gold.
0: This is inaccurate, though. If you want to make your color gold, make it gold. But don't make the color yellow and gaslight me by telling me it's gold, by telling me it's gold when it's yellow. That's the issue. If you want to make your colors gold, make it gold. Don't make it yellow. You know who I respect on this front more than almost anybody on the planet? I respect Wiz Khalifa. Because when you listen to the Steelers anthem, it's not black and gold as they say they are, Myron Cope or whoever. No. The song is black and yellow, black and yellow, black and yellow. Why? Because Wiz Khalifa sees truth. And the truth he sees is that that is yellow. It's not gold. They didn't mine for gold in Pittsburgh. And their football team is yellow, not gold. And it's okay.
3: I got love for Wiz Khalifa. He's a runner now, don't you know? I don't know how straight he sees things, though. He is constantly under the influence. So if he is your fallback there, that's an interesting party to be a part of.
0: Yeah, I stan yellow. It's okay for something to be yellow.
3: How many
0: yellow
3: articles of clothing? I haven't seen you wear like a yellow shirt before.
0: I've worn my App State Mountaineer yellow shirt before, I think.
3: You have not.
0: Well, I just might then.
3: You wear a black shirt with yellow, but I've never said, like, I need to see, if you're going to stand yellow, I need to see Josh Graham in, like, a nice yellow shirt. I think you could pull yellow off. It'd be a nice color on you.
0: We just can't call everything gold. Gold is an actual color. It's a color that looks a certain way. And you can't say something's gold when it's, in fact, yellow. Do you know who understands this well? Greatest segue in the history of sports talk. Get ready for it. The other team that's in Louisiana that I actually intended to talk about this segment before going on this rant. Everyone wants to talk about LSU and their faux gold that's actually yellow. Let's talk about a black and gold team. That's the New Orleans Saints. That's actual gold. The New Orleans Saints are going to be, this might qualify as a hot take, the New Orleans Saints are going to be this season's worst to first team in the NFL. Every year you got one. Yes, you can count on it happening at least once this season. The current alignment in the NFL of 8 4-team divisions started in 2002. Since then, we've seen 27 last place teams finish first the following year. It's happened 20 of the last 24 seasons. This was the story of the New England Patriots in 2025. They went 4-13 in consecutive seasons. Mike Vrabel takes over. What happens? 14-3. Of course, making it to the Super Bowl. There's a reason that this occurrence is so common. It's not a random thing. It's not just a guess, a throw in the air. Wow, this is miraculous. No. It's almost by design with how the NFL hamstrings the good teams with poor draft position and a salary cap and helps elevate the bad teams with better draft choices and getting a last place schedule, which obviously New England benefited a great deal from last year. If 8 or 9 wins is all it's going to take to win the NFC South, well, then the Saints, their schedule provides the best path to getting there. According to Warren Sharp's projections, New Orleans has the third easiest schedule in the league. This isn't based on last year's record. Last year's last year. This is based on Vegas win totals. And the folks out west, they know a thing or two. That's why they got the tall buildings out that way. This is based on things like rest disparity, which Warren Sharp spends a lot of time talking about. Saints, third easiest schedule. If New Orleans can steal one of their first two games on the road, they open at Detroit, at Baltimore. If they could just steal one of those two, you might be staring down a 5-1 start to the season. Because after those consecutive road dates, they have home games against the Raiders, the Falcons, and the Vikings consecutively, and then they face the New York Giants on the road. They also get Arizona and Cleveland at home. Of course, they have six games against the NFC South. So when you're spelling it out that way, the path to 8 or 9 wins, it's right there in front of you. Could even be double-digit wins. But in order to talk about the champion of the NFC South, you should probably stack the NFC South up against other teams in that division. There are reasons to like New Orleans better than the alternatives. While the Saints have that third easiest schedule that we've been referring to, the reigning champion, it's weird to refer to the Carolina Panthers as reigning champions, but they are the champions of the NFC South. They have the third most difficult slate, according to Warren Sharp. They've seen really significant injuries already on the offensive and defensive lines. Speaking of losing significant players, the Atlanta Falcons know that feeling. Last year, Atlanta drafted not one, but two first-round picks. Both edge rushers. James Pierce Jr. and Jaylen Walker. James Pierce Jr. suspended the first 8 games. Jaylen Walker out for the year with an ACL tear. Michael Penix Jr., his health remains a mystery. Nobody has faith in Tua. Tampa might be the biggest threat to the Saints, but that's a team that seems to be in transition. Eventually, having a different offensive coordinator every year is going to catch up to Tampa. 5 OCs in 5 years. Baker's future unknown. They let Mike Evans walk. Todd Bowles is calling the defense. The Saints, meanwhile, they have continuity. You don't think they won 6 games this past year. You don't think it's going to be better than it was last year for Tyler Shuck going into year 2? It's not going to be better for Kellen Moore in his second year as a head coach, and Brandon Staley, who's wasn't a great head coach, but a really strong defensive coordinator. Adding Travis Etienne to go along with Alvin Kamara, still have a Chris Olave to throw the ball to. You won't have Jordan Tyson right away, but that's an electric receiver in the draft. There's just a lot of talent there in New Orleans. And every year, there is a last place team that ends up in first place in the division. And you try to find a better option to do that than the New Orleans Saints this year. We don't see it, so we like the New Orleans Saints to be this season's worst to first team in the NFL. Taking a look at what's going on in college football tonight, the Colorado Buffaloes, you want to talk drama. The Colorado Buffaloes executed a picture-perfect 2-minute drill tonight. Like, this is the stuff that you dream about in the backyard when you're just throwing ball around and imagining situations. The defense holds Georgia Tech to a field goal, making it 13-7. With 37 seconds left to go in the game, with 1:40 seconds left to go in the game, and you have the ball at your own 25-yard line. In 8 plays, covering 75 yards in just over a minute, Georgia product in Atlanta, former 5-star recruit, Julian Lewis leads Colorado into the end zone. Throws a touchdown pass, 37 seconds left to go. It's 14-13. You take the lead. Left some time for Georgia Tech, though. Georgia Tech gets a big completion from Fernando Mendoza's younger brother, Alberto Mendoza. It sets Georgia Tech up in field goal range, but the 45-yard kick for Georgia Tech to win the game is blocked at the horn. And Deion Sanders returns to Atlanta a winner, 14-13, the final. But that wasn't even the most noteworthy thing to happen in college football tonight. We might have saw the biggest upset of the college football season the very first game of week 1. This game kicked off at 6 p.m. Eastern time. The very first game of week one might have been the biggest upset we will see all year long. A 29.5-point underdog, UMass, goes into Piscataway and beats Rutgers by 16. We have the sound, courtesy of our friend, our Westwood One teammate, Jason Horowitz, who was on the call, of UMass delivering the final dagger.
4: Gibbons through the hole, and that's going to do it. It opened wide. A touchdown for Curtis Gibbons, the fourth. And UMass is going to head back to its home state with one of its largest wins in school history.
0: UMass entered tonight on a 16-game losing streak. They had the worst offense in all of FBS football last year. Their yards per play, less than 4 yards. Tonight, UMass, 397 total yards, 37 points on the board, a 29.5-point underdog, wins by 16 points. That is why college football is special. This game, the Colorado-Georgia Tech game, the way those games have already delivered before we get to the main events. We did see some ranked teams in action tonight. There were a couple of them that have already played. Missouri was one of them. 54-14 winners against Arkansas Pine Bluff. Utah, new era there without Kyle Whittingham. Devin Dampier, 3 touchdown passes. Got him out pretty quickly, it seems, out of the game, because Utah dropped 66 on the Vandals of Idaho tonight. 66-14, the final count in that one. When we're looking ahead to the Friday night slate, all eyes are going to be on the farm. That's where a national championship contender and the Miami Hurricanes will be opening up. It's a conference game. It's at the Stanford Cardinal. USC will already be playing its second game. Short week hosting Fresno State. Get to see Oklahoma for the first time facing a god-awful UTEP team that seems to have a JUCO offensive line. That's not great against Brent Venables' front. Whew, that could be ugly. So that's what we're keeping a close eye on when it comes to Friday action. Let's get one more bold prediction in here before we get to B-Dot. Adam's in Detroit. Adam, you're on Westwood One Sports Night with me, Josh Graham. What's your bold take?
5: Hey, guys. How's it going?
0: It's going good, man.
5: So my team that's avoiding the yellow color is Michigan, maize and blue, avoiding that yellow. I just thought that was kind of funny.
0: Yeah, that's the thing. Maize is a shade of yellow. That is the actual color. Yep. Maize is a color.
5: Exactly.
0: Thank you. Yep. Thank you, Michigan. Yep. I respect your honesty. You don't gaslight your fans. You're being honest.
5: We're not the yellow and blue. We don't have to call ourselves that.
0: Thank you. But, I appreciate you. You're not gold either. You're not gold either.
5: My bold prediction, and I know I'm from Detroit, but they finished last in the division. I think the Lions will push through. I know there's questions with the cornerbacks, but I think that rookie Abney is going to shine, and I think the cornerbacks will hold steady till Branch comes back. Unfortunately, another bold prediction, I do not think Kirby Joseph will be playing football again. And I'm sad about that. I love the guy, but cartilage doesn't come back. And either your safety. The offense is just too good, man. I think the defense can hold it together enough to at least win the division.
0: Just for the Michigan take alone, I love the phone call. The takes after that and the info is really good. Appreciate the call from Detroit. want to get to our guy, B-Dot. He's a Cowboy fan. And he's texting me. He's been listening to us. He says he's pissed at me. Why? He'll tell us, and he'll take me to grammar school as well, next on Westwood One Sports Night.
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0: is Westwood One Sports Night. Here's Josh Graham.
1: For those who don't know, in addition to being the most entertaining guest in sports talk, B-Dot is also a diehard Dallas Cowboys fan. Dot, we've been fielding bold NFC takes from across the country tonight, but no take might have been bolder than yours truly saying the Dallas Cowboys would win the NFC, get back to their first Super Bowl in over 30 years. How does that hit you?
2: It teases me off, pisses me off like nobody's business, Josh.
1: Upsets you?
2: Yeah, it upsets me to no end. Yeah, because, see, the national audience doesn't recognize and doesn't understand that I know you. And you're a jinx.
1: Yeah, it's not true.
2: And that's absolutely true. Tell the people the last time you had a team that you were rooting for that won something. Like, you started at the beginning and were rooting for them. When was the last time the Orioles won something, Josh? Exactly. You claim you don't have a college basketball. You claim you don't have a football. You play in the weeds with all these.
1: The Carolina Hurricanes are Stanley Cup champions.
2: Oh, my gosh. Oh, my gosh. All right, I'll give you that.
1: This is the year. Dot, listen. Hold on a sec. Here's the case. Here's the case. Listen.
2: I don't like it.
1: The New York Knicks. The Indiana Hoosiers. Mm-hmm. Sam Darnold. The Big Ten Conference in basketball. This has been the year of the improbable, B-Dot.
2: Yeah.
1: Like, the Cowboys getting to the Super Bowl would be the third craziest thing that has happened this year. Yeah. So believe how the Knicks won a title, B-Dot. Indiana football.
2: Now, I definitely said that, Josh. Now, no cap. I was telling my folks, with the Knicks winning, that means anything is possible. We can definitely win it. But I just don't like you standing 10 toes down in it for a couple of reasons. One, because I know you're a jinx. Two, because if it happens, I have to hear, Dot, remember I told you. Remember all the way back in August and September, I was telling you the Cowboys were going to win it. I called it, Dot, and I don't want you to have that hanging over my head, Josh. See, that's the problem. I know you're on a personal level. Like, you'll text me and you'll be, see, I told you guys were going to win the NFC. I told you you're going to win the Super Bowl. I don't feel like, I would rather us not –

0: in essence, grammar school. And I wish that I could have called. I wish I could have even remembered who this gentleman was to call and say, hey, you should listen to Josh Graham, because he was just complaining about how he doesn't know the nomenclature of the Gen Z population when they're talking. And I said, man, if you just listen to grammar school, that's what this segment is all about. It's all about educating the audience, baby. There's a certain vernacular that's used in the urban demographic that's spoken all across all sports. And my job here is to educate my brother, Josh Graham. I give him three words or phrases in the urban demographic. And if he gets 2 out of 3 correct, he gets a satisfactory grade.
1: 3 for 3 two times ago. Mm. 2 out of 3 last week. Mm. Your guy is on a heater right now. Also, pretty sure that was a side swipe at our guy, Pat Boyle, with BetMGM tonight. But we'll put that to the side. Let's get this thing started. What is the first? I have one lifeline. It's Denton Day, who's well-versed in the urban vernacular, to help me out here. Not looking at the chat, not doing that. What do we have to get things started?
0: Well, this segment is all about drugs. Yeah. Yeah.
1: Why?
0: I don't know. I just felt the need to do that tonight.
1: In honor of Steve Belichick at North Carolina, allegedly, we're doing a drugs only edition of Grammar School. Why? Because it's late night and we can do these things.
0: I like to keep the audience on their toes. Like, they want to think, people send me the messages and they want me to be more difficult with my words here, or they want me to have different themes there. I hear you, America. So here goes. Drugs, this is the category if we're playing Jeopardy. Up first.
1: Not going to find this on the Drake Toll show. All right, what's next?
0: What are bars?
1: Bars.
0: Bars.
1: Heard Dabo Sweeney spitting bars about Lane Kiffin earlier. Mm. Don't know if those are the type of bars that you're referring to.
0: Hope not.
1: Since the category is drugs, I believe bars are either, like, I think about bars of gold to purchase, but I think what we're going for, we're talking about bars of the Booger Sugar. We're talking about bars of the Colombian Bam Bam. We're talking about the bars of the White Horse. We're talking about the bars of the Preacher's Wife. We're talking about the bars of the Devil's Dandruff. We're talking about the bars of the Gutter Glitter. Yeah. I think that's Booger Sugar. That's what I believe we're talking about.
0: Yeah. Is that your final answer?
1: Yes.
0: The cocaina is what you're saying, huh, Josh?
1: Yeah.
0: You're 100% incorrect.
1: Oh. Yeah. Thought I was onto something. What is it?
0: Xanax.
1: What?
0: Yeah, bars are Xanax.
1: D-Day's up in arms. You knew this, D-Day?
2: I mean, I don't have history with the Xannies, but yeah, it's a bar of Xanax.
1: I thought those were like pills. Those are not like, those are bars? How big are? What? Why are they bars?
0: Bro, because they're bars of Xanax. I don't know. I don't take the drug. I just know what they call them. So if they folks say, I'm stuck on them bars, you might hear it in a rap song or something. I'm on them bars, meaning he's on those Xanaxes.
1: Good to know. Educational.
0: That's what we're here for, man. Hey,
1: grammar school.
0: If you need to go to the hospital and need some Xanax, say, hey, doc, you got them bars? I'm like, yeah, I got you. Say less.
1: Grammar School, B-Dot, most entertaining guest in sports talk. I'm off to a bad start. I still have a lifeline. Need to get the last two right.
0: Josh, what is what are power pellets?
1: Power pellets.
0: Yeah. Power pellets.
1: I didn't like the way that D-Day just shook his head immediately after it was asked, as if to say, he's either shaking his head because it's too easy, or he's disappointed that I'm not going to know what these are. I don't know, but I'm going to go to D-Day because I need to get this one right. I want to give myself a shot on the last one.
2: Are you sure? Because that's not, I was shaking my head because I don't know what that is.
1: All right, let's talk it out. What is it again?
0: Power pellets.
1: Power pellets. What do you think of when you hear power pellets, D-Day? Like, what's popping into your, what's going through your mind?
2: I don't think of anything. If I thought of something, I would know the answer. We'd be good.
1: See, but then this

0: is what we got to do, some constructive work here. We need to do some critical thinking.
1: Well, so you got to think of things that are in a form that could be considered a pellet. So like yes. You have ecstasy, but ecstasy doesn't give you power. It kind of makes you mellow.
0: Yeah.
1: It could Molly? Be Molly's like a combination. I guess that could be. It's a combination of ecstasy and cocaine. Allegedly.
0: Didn't know that.
1: Allegedly.
0: Allegedly.
1: Oh.
0: Uh-huh. Learning. Education.
2: We're here for.
0: Okay.
2: Shout out to the CNAs listening, man. Shout out to all the CNAs out there.
0: That sounded like a hint, D-Day. I don't know why. That sounded like
2: not a hint. That was not a hint. That
0: was was it? Okay.
2: Because I like the way they wear their scrubs. Shout out to the CNAs.
0: Power pellets. Power pellets. Could this be like steroids, you think? Maybe it's not recreational drugs. Maybe this is like performance enhancing drugs. Are you talking about power pellets?
1: And they would give you power, so that's better. It's better than ecstasy, which does not give you power, and that's all I got.
0: We're gonna do PEDs. Dot.
2: Gosh, PEDs. That's your final answer?
0: Yes.
2: Gosh, unfortunately, that is incorrect.
0: Is it like ecstasy? Oh, it's ecstasy.
2: 100% power pellets, man. You take them power pellets, man. You go all night on a power pellet. I'm talking about beep, beep, beep, beep, beep, like Pac-Man. Beep, beep, beep, beep, beep, beep, beep, beep, beep, beep, beep, beep, beep, beep, beep.
0: Denton didn't even know how plugged in and well-versed he was.
2: Max. As he was saying, I'm like, no, Double D, no, you're talking yourself out of it. It doesn't give you power, like literal power, but... it powers you up, puts the battery in your back. Beep, beep, beep, beep, beep, beep, beep, beep.
0: To quote Double Down Trent, Vince Vaughn's character in Swingers, D-Day is so money and he doesn't even know it. All right, I need to avoid going 0-for-3. I did all this swaggering, peacocking at the start of this, saying how well I've been doing. I'm not going to get a passing grade this week, but it's been a long time since your boy's gone 0-for-3. We need to avoid that right here.
2: Loud. L-O-U-D. What is loud?
0: That is strong marijuana.
2: That is 100% strong marijuana. Correct.
0: It's loud in here.
2: Yes.
0: It's not in the studio.
2: Is it not loud over there?
0: Not loud in the studio right now.
2: It's not loud over here. It's not loud in the house.
0: It is not loud here.
2: 1-for-3. Gosh almighty. Not a satisfactory grade, but I feel like you learned today, Josh.
0: I did.
2: I feel like you know where bars are.
0: And power pellets.
2: I don't know if you'll ever use power pellets. You might forget that one. But bars, I think that you might like. I think that's one that you'll ask somebody else. They'll say something about Xanax. You'll be like, do you know what they call Xanax? And they're going to say bars. You're like, so you knew that. I think that's going to happen.
0: D-Day, is this going to be the segment of this show where accidentally we say something and then I just admit to something and get in trouble like Bill Simmons did talking about having his daughter's boyfriend log into his FanDuel account and proxy bet for him in Massachusetts, not knowing that that was wrong? Is it going to happen where I just say, oh, power pellets. I love power pellets. And then I wake up the next morning needing to call Armin Williams.
1: Well, I mean, clearly not, because considering we have no knowledge of any of the stuff that he was talking about. So I think we're in the clear there.
2: 100%. This was all allegedly.
0: This is going to happen. It's this career that I've built, this life that I've put together that's wonderful. It's this segment is what's going to engulf it in flames at some point. And, you know, that's kind of the intrigue of the segment, if we're being honest. Like, it's Chuck Klosterman said that the appeal of football and why it's so popular is you feel as you're watching this is a sport that people could die playing. And why we don't enjoy watching people get hurt, obviously, part of the appeal is this is dangerous, making it more impressive what these people do. Same thing maybe for NASCAR, same the danger element, hockey even. And this might be the sports talk equivalent to that. Pasty white guy talking about power pellets.
2: Damn right. Might lose your job. One word, you're one word away from losing it all, Josh Graham. Line for grammar school. Welcome to grammar school. Well, Josh Graham is one word away from losing it all.
0: It's close. Let's close here. B. Dot's with us, most entertaining guest in sports talk. Given you're in the state of North Carolina, we'll pose a question to you that the rest of the nation might not appreciate as much as people in your state do. What's more important on this Labor Day weekend to BDOT? Going to the beach or watching week one of college football?
2: If I had to choose, I would definitely choose the beach. I would. And I would choose the beach because my daughter Ryan has been complaining all summer that she has not gone to the beach. And I'm about to get, 20 straight weekends of college football. Like, I'm very excited for college football, but if I had to choose between those two, summer's winding down. I got my yacht party next Sunday to end summer, to wrap up summer. You haven't been to one yacht party all summer long, Josh. You nor Sarah Bradford. Very disappointed. Very disappointed. But don't worry about it, because this fall I'm bringing like a football series and a Friendsgiving and all types of stuff. So you better bring your butt to the yacht. But nevertheless, the beach for me, and then I would just sneak and watch football on my phone.
0: BDOT spoken like a true North Carolinian. They don't call it the football state. They call it the hoop state.
2: Damn
0: the
2: right.
0: Beach. The beach matters more than college football this weekend. And here's the thing. If you don't believe me, ask the ADs, ask the university presidents. There's a reason why Wake Forest University played tonight. There's a reason why NC State and North Carolina played in week zero and not in week one. Duke is the only ACC power conference school in North Carolina out of the four that's playing on a Saturday. East Carolina, my alma mater, is playing at Alabama away from home. Why? Because they know if they played at home on a Saturday, people might not show up, because if you give them the choice between the beach on Labor Day weekend and football, they're going to choose the beach.
2: Every single time.
0: BDOT, you need to punctuate this segment in a way that only you can. 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
1: Hey, we're back. Still employed after the BDOT segment. Appreciate Dot for joining us. All the submissions, red hot, NFC bold takes. We're going to do the AFC tomorrow. You want to talk about a busy Friday night slate? We got some cash on Stanford. We're going to be sweating that out together. Plus 24.5 against the Miami Hurricanes. We'll be reacting to that in real time. We have, speaking of sweating out bets, Kelly in Vegas, Stewart, Ariel Epstein, co-host of a show called On Tilt, will be joining us, helping us figure out some NFL futures on the program. We love that. All about it. AFC bets, free-for-all Friday. Oh my gosh. Friday's loaded. I almost sounded like Mr. Positive there. Oh my gosh.
2: He's paused, but he's rubbing off on you.
1: Yeah. Big pause. 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Quickly growing, we greatly appreciate those who have supported that channel. Now, let's put the show to bed.

0: paid influencers? I'm glad you asked.
1: What's the line?
0: Well, I'm about to tell you. At the U.S. Open, it is being disrupted by influencers. And I'm talking like people. So there's been multiple occasions at the U.S. Open. Now, I'm not like the biggest tennis guy in the world. I kind of like, Ben, you know, the Americans. Ben Shelton is obviously dating my goat, Trinity Rodman. So I'm happy for him every time he has success. But there's been multiple occasions where influencers are ruining matches. There was a woman who showed up with a ring light to film content in the stands. Imagine if you paid hundreds, if not thousands of dollars to go to the U.S. Open and you're paying $25 for a honey deuce. I don't know what that is, but everyone says it's good. And you get your view blocked because someone has a ring light to film whatever content that they're filming. But then the thing that I saw earlier today that really put it over the top is there was like a group of people in a luxury suite that were just like singing and dancing during the tennis match. And a tennis match, as you know, it's not exactly like a football or basketball game where there's just constant noise.
1: Yeah, it's during the point you can hear the, ah, ah, because it's not very loud by those in the stands.
0: Yeah, interesting sound effects there.
1: But that everybody knows exactly what I'm talking about.
0: Yeah, that is true. But the influencers are taking over the U.S. Open. I hate that. If you're a content creator and you're like building something and you maybe you're like, I like outdoorsy content creators. So like they're hiking or they're showing off new equipment that could be better. Like that's all good and well. You ask where the line is. The line is if you are disrupting an event, disrupting a person's day to film whatever you're going to film with no real thought of the repercussions, no real consideration of those around you. That's where the line is drawn. I don't even think that's a thin line. I mean, that's a very bold line. It's sparkly. It has yellow and gold sparkles on it, so you can differentiate. You seem like you're pro-influencer.
1: No.
0: You got offended when I said I don't like influencers.
1: No,
0: I
1: actually felt badly for you for a second because I don't think you're going to like where the industry's headed. I think...
0: I hate where the industry is headed.
1: I know. This is the thing that I'm saying. I think in the 90s, there was this sentiment among sports writers where it's, oh, we're going away from journalism and we have the people who are columnists who are appearing on television just to deliver takes but not do so in a responsible manner. And Stephen A. Smith and Skip Bayless were born and that was hot take culture and we got... all of that for a generation, and that's what people thought that this industry was. I think the next iteration of that, the way that those newspaper folks looked at those people, the Stephen A. Smiths, the columnists, the hot take people who go on television, God forbid, and looked at them the way that we're talking about influencers now, I think that's the way that our generation of people who do this are looking at influencers when they actually have figured things out with how people view content. And 5 years from now, all the sports talk people like you and me, we're going to be trying to do what Katie Feeney's doing or what the folks are doing in the influencer space. You might not like it. You know what? I don't know any of the dance moves. I don't know how to do the ASMR thing. Like I have these Starburst. Like sours that I can rub up against the microphone.
0: I'm going to say, don't start chewing into the microphone. That'd be horrendous.
1: Just rub against the microphone. Drake Toll, Addy Bates, they know all about this. This is what the people want. That's what they're here for.
0: They know about it.
1: No, they know. It's what they're doing on the TikTok. Starburst sours on the microphone. It's what gets the people going. It's provocative. And, yeah. Dances? I don't have a dance, but I saw that Craig Kimbrell threw up on the mound tonight, and we didn't get to it. So, Craig Kimbrell pose. I used to know how to do this well. Didn't know he was still pitching in baseball. Also, congrats to Adley Rutschman for his 2 homers against my Orioles. That's why I'm wearing the Adley Rutschman jersey, even though my team lost. There you go. Excellent story today. Bringing it tonight. Same thing for Oliver Popular. Good luck to us trying to top this program on Free For All Friday. Drake Toll's on the way.
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0: for the NFL. We're less than a week away from the NFL season starting. So what we're asking you, what is your boldest prediction for the NFC specifically? We'll get to the AFC tomorrow. 310-840-4910 if you want in. Colorado blocks a field goal at the horn against Georgia Tech tonight. They had a go-ahead touchdown in the final minute. Picture-perfect two-minute drive led by the former five-star who's from Georgia, Julian Lewis. 14-13 Colorado the final. We'll get to the college football in a bit. What are your boldest NFC predictions? 310-840-4910 if you want in. This is what we have. 2026 has been the year of the impossible in American sports. The Indiana Hoosiers won the national championship. One of the craziest stories we've ever seen in college sports. The Big Ten, in more than a quarter century, had not won a basketball championship in either men's or women's basketball. They win both the women's and men's championship on back-to-back nights. Sam Darnold is your NFL champion quarterback winning the Super Bowl in a route. And does it get any more unlikely than the New York Knicks winning their first championship in 53 long years as they did against the San Antonio Spurs? With all of that being the backdrop, why not the Dallas Cowboys to end their drought of appearing in the Super Bowl in 2026? The Dallas Cowboys are our official pick to win the NFC and to win Super Bowl 61. The Dallas Cowboys. Well, actually, let's just start with winning the NFC. The Dallas Cowboys win the NFC. Let's start with why it won't be the LA Rams, which are the trendy team, obviously. The concept of Super Bowl or bust, it just doesn't work in the NFL. This is why the 2023 Kansas City Chiefs are the only preseason favorite this decade to win it all. As LA is a preseason favorite, the 2018 Patriots are the only heavy favorites to win the Super Bowl that we've seen and actually follow through to do so. There are weaknesses on this LA roster that don't seem to be talked about all that much. Matthew Stafford is 39 years old with a long injury history. Puka Nacua is a bit of a head case. He's had an interesting offseason, to say the least. Davante Adams is 34. The O-line is sketchy. The special teams might be the worst in the NFL, at least among the specialists. To make matters worse, the Rams, they're in the most difficult division in the league. So expect the Rams, the Seahawks, the Niners to beat everybody up, to beat each other up. Why the Dallas Cowboys, though? The Cowboys' last place defense from a year ago is going to be dramatically improved. This was made clear given how Dallas held its, how well Dallas held its own during joint practice with those aforementioned Rams a few weeks ago. They were physical, they had an edge. Was chatting with Charles Robinson, the great football writer, a few weeks ago, about what he had saw, and he said, man, Dallas's defense, holy cow, looks really good. New additions, Rashawn Gary and D. Winters. They're going to be helpful. First rounder, Caleb Downs. Might be the best rookie we see, or at least the most impactful right away. Sophomore Donovan Ezeraku. He's going to pair well with Quinnen Williams and Kenny Clark inside. The difference maker for this defense, though, is going to be its depth. Just look at the edge. Von Miller, Malachi Lawrence. They're going to rotate in on the edge. Same for a second-year corner in Siobhan Revelle Jr., who's had a really good camp. A player that was once thought of as being a first-round talent was taken in the mid-rounds out of my alma mater, East Carolina University, I'll add. But this is the most important part to remember. With Dallas's offense, it only needs the defense to be okay with how prolific it is, and it's really good. The Cowboys were second in total offense last year and should be every bit as good as they were a year ago in 2026. We thought there might be drama with George Pickens, but he's good playing on the franchise tag. There haven't been the devastating injuries. The current circumstances of the NFC right now, and specifically the NFC East, they perfectly set up for the Cowboys. Usually Dallas is an overexposed, overhyped team in the preseason. But thanks to the LA Rams, the Cowboys might actually be flying under the radar a tad. Getting to the division, there are serious issues when you look elsewhere. The Eagles overhauled their offense. We don't know if the toxic vibes we saw are going to be completely fixed there. Washington's injuries, a serious problem, especially up front. Injuries are a concern with the Giants as well. And plus, they moved their best defensive player in Dexter Lawrence. So Dallas is our pick to win the NFC East and to win the NFC altogether. Do predictions get much hotter than that? That is our boldest prediction for the NFC. We'll get to the AFC tomorrow. What are your boldest predictions, or what do you think about it? 310-840-4910 if you want in. Let's go to Bert. He's in Baltimore. You're up first, Bert. Bert, what do you got?
1: Think about it. I think that you have been spending entirely too much time with your buddy Linnell. And that is, to put it nicely, the least intelligent thing you have ever said. And I've only known you nine months.
0: Well, what do you disagree with? I just spelled it all out. What part
1: Dallas
0: do you disagree with?
1: Cowboys winning anything.
0: Okay. Hey, hold one second.
1: Yes, sir.
0: What would you have called me a year ago if I said Indiana was going to win the college football playoff and run the table? What would you have said to me at the start of the NBA season if I said the New York Knicks were going to beat either OKC or San Antonio in the finals?
1: Josh,
0: you would have probably called me the same names.
1: Knicks when the playoffs started and won 7-1 odds. You know
0: okay,
1: what I would have
0: but
1: said.
0: But what about Indiana? Would you have said the same thing about Indiana as well? You probably would have. I'm just saying.
1: Two years ago, I would have said that's the least intelligent thing you've ever said, Josh.
0: Right.
1: But a year ago, I would have said
0: give
1: great pick.
0: Me
1: I picked them to win last year, too.
0: What am I missing then? I'm not a Cowboy fan. I'm
1: what
0: far
1: are
0: from
1: you
0: it.
1: Missing?
0: What am I missing?
1: You're missing the last 30 years the Dallas Cowboys haven't advanced past the wild card round since 1996.
0: Divisional round, not wild card round. They were in the divisional round just 3 years ago.
1: All right, I'll take the correction. Here's how the season's going to go. You're right about one thing. Stafford's old, and he's going to get hurt. But that's where it ends. Everybody but you has ripped on the Rams for taking Ty Simpson. He just put up a prolific preseason showing that he was a great pick. And Ty Simpson, not Matt Stafford, is going to lead the Rams to a Super Bowl championship.
0: Wow.
1: You heard it here first.
0: I love that. That's a great take.
1: Thanks, Josh.
0: A bold take. Thanks, Bert. It's good to hear from you. It's a bold take is what I mean to say. Don't agree with it at all, but I like the boldness of it. And that's what we're here for. 310-840-4910 if you want in. Let's go to Mr. Positive. Mr. Positive, you're on Westwood One Sports Night. Josh Graham here with you nationwide here. Boldest NFC takes. What do you have?
2: Josh, baby. Bert was a little bit spot on, I got to tell you. I got to go with the Rams. I mean, come on. Think about it. Dak Prescott.
0: What's bold about picking the Rams, Mr. Positive?
2: Oh, my God. They've just got so many.
0: But what's bold about
2: weapons.
0: It? They're the biggest favorite to win the Super Bowl preseason that we've seen in a decade, maybe two.
2: Well, I mean, you know, anything's possible. Like Bert said, Matt could get injured, and then you got the backup quarterback. But what gives the LA Rams the edge is Sean McVay. I mean, he wants to run out there and punch everybody.
0: I'm going to stop you.
2: Energy.
0: We all know Sean McVay's good. We know the Rams are good. What's the bold prediction?
2: You got me real quick, and you did something great with your father, with Eddie Murray. God, I could hug you. You're a great man, Josh. Right, have a great night. Everybody go for your dreams. Boom, shakalaka.
0: Oh, there goes Mr. Positive. I don't even know what he's talking about. With Eddie Murray and my dad? My dad knew Eddie Murray back when. I personally never met Eddie Murray. Love Eddie Murray. This weekend, I think, is the 30-year anniversary of his 500th home run. But, yeah, that's weird. No idea what he's talking about. 310-840-4910. Got a feeling that everybody's with me on this Cowboys take other than Bert. I think everybody's with me. Just go to Barry. He's in Boston. Barry, you're with me, right? Hey, Barry.
3: Of course I'm with you, buddy.
0: Thank you. See, that wasn't that hard, was it?
3: You're talking to the biggest Cowboy fan in the world.
0: Okay.
3: It's been a rough 30-something years.
0: This is the year.
3: Jerry Jones is a terrible owner, but I agree with you. The Cowboys hopefully will win the NFC.
0: Okay.
3: I would love that.
0: Let's go to Aaron in Texas. Can we keep the good vibes going? Like, you're a Cowboy fan in Boston. Aaron in Texas, I imagine, is a Cowboy fan too. Are you with me?
4: Can you hear me?
0: Yeah, I got you, Aaron.
4: Hey, man. Okay, I'm about to connect to my car. Give me literally 1 second.
0: Is this going to be like the exchange I have with my wife all the time where it takes like 2 or 3 seconds and then when it connects,
4: exactly.
0: I hear, are you still there? Hey, oh, sorry, I lost you for a second. Okay. So this is me stalling for you. I assume that you're in the car now.
4: Yes, I'm in the car. Can you hear me okay?
0: Yes, we have you, Aaron. What do you have?
4: Fantastic. All right. I just want to talk to the last couple of guys, except the other Cowboys fan, because I know you're probably still listening. You guys, you two in particular, remind me of the biggest annoying casuals in the sports world. You have no real takes of your own. You only regurgitate what you hear on ESPN about the Dallas Cowboys, and I'm getting sick of it. He couldn't give you a point, bud. He couldn't give you a reason. He just said, look at the last 30 years. Like everybody else says, it's unoriginal, it's lame, and people like that suck. I'm not saying that the Cowboys are going to win the Super Bowl this year, but I am going to say that if you're going to go against the Cowboys, have a logical sports take. Okay, we're not asking for much here. We're not asking for a dissertation. We're not asking for a soliloquy. We're asking for reasonable sports takes that you created on your own. Am I asking for too much?
0: No.
4: Am I asking for too much? I'm getting sick and tired of people saying the same thing over and over and over again. If you looked at the offseason, you would know that calling them a contender is not a wild thing to say. Like you said, the defense has vastly improved. We all expect the offense to be excellent. Geez, what happens usually when a team has a good defense and an excellent offense? They usually are contenders. Is that a crazy take?
0: No, I'm right there with you. By the way, what are you driving?
4: I'm driving a 2026 Nissan Kicks.
0: That sounds sick.
4: Thank you. I appreciate it. It's actually a beautiful car.
0: I hope you'll give us a shout back, because that might be the best call we've heard this week.
4: You know what? I will. I can do this weekly. I can do this all day. I'm tired of these guys.
0: All right, there you go. I love it. This is a safe space. It's a venting space. Sometimes, you know, appreciate the call from Texas. This could be like you laying on the therapeutic couch and just venting. You know, if you want to call us and tell us about your mother, you're welcome to do so. This is a safe space for that. 310-840-4910. So that's my boldest take. You can tell us yours. We want to hear your boldest NFC predictions. 310-840-4910. I got the Cowboys winning the NFC. The NFC North has been the most debated division in the NFL this offseason, it's fair to say. The time's arrived for us to pick a champion in that division, and we'll tell you who we got next on Westwood One Sports Night. The wait is over. 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

0: 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Here's Josh Graham.
1: We're feeling good. College football week one has kicked off. I was at a game tonight. Wake Forest handing it to Akron. Colorado, Georgia Tech came down to the very last snap. Deion going back to Atlanta, winning 14-13 at Bobby Dodd. We're asking this question, though. What's the boldest NFC prediction you have? We'll get to the AFC tomorrow. The time's arrived where we need to make some predictions. 310-840-4910 if you want in. Let's go to Bryson. He's in the ATL, not far from where we just watched Colorado win in the game of the night. Bryson, what's your hot, bold NFC prediction?
2: Sure. I just want to say I want to address that last caller. Boy, was he intense. Holy.
1: You forget that people, when it comes to the Dallas Cowboys, Bryson, people get pretty fired up. I think Dallas is going to win the NFC East. I think they're going to win the NFC. Right now I'm looking at phone lines, and we've got 10 lines, and 9 of them are full right now with people who probably do not love Dallas all that much. But, Bryson, what is your take?
2: So, I mean, I'll just say I'm a little bit of a homer, but I just got a more of an opinion question more than a hot take. I'm a Falcons fan. I honestly think, you know, with our quarterback situation, I think, you know, Tua is definitely not a guy that we need to start. But I think Michael Penix Jr., I mean, sure, he's had a bad injury history, but he has the intangibles to be a quarterback. And if he's healthy, I mean, I could definitely see, you know, the Falcons potentially shocking the league and maybe going as much as 10-7. I mean, that might be a little ambitious, but yeah. I mean, what do you think? I mean, they've got a new head coach, they got a new GM.
1: Oh, I know all about Atlanta. I'll tell you exactly what I think about the Falcons. And Bryson, thank you for the call. It's good to hear from you in the ATL. Just don't see it. You don't have a pass rush. James Pierce Jr. and Jalen Walker were your pass rush, and James Pierce Jr. is going to miss the first 8 games. Jalen Walker's out for the year. Your quarterback, nobody you can trust there at the moment. So much is new. That's a problem. So other than Bijan, there's not a lot, and Drake London, there's not a lot to love. Who's your second best receiver? Zacchaeus? The rookie Zachariah Branch? It's not good in Atlanta. So not a believer in that. 10-7 would be a bold prediction. So it does qualify. All right, let's try to blow through the Cowboy calls. Let's try to do this in an efficient, kind, orderly manner. Maybe without the kind piece. We'll see. D is in Ohio. D, where are you on the Cowboys?
3: Cowboys will possibly win championship, but I got bold playoff prediction wins. Let's see. I got 24-21, I got 28-24, and I got 35-17.
1: What are we talking about? What are these? Oh, these are scores for the Cowboy playoff games?
3: I got bold playoff prediction score wins for the Cowboys.
1: Let's have your
3: callers top that.
1: I'm confused. I'm just trying to understand. So you're saying they're going to win 4 playoff games. That means they win
3: three,
1: the Super Bowl.
3: Three.
1: Okay, so they're playing wild card weekend, and they're going to win wild card. So you're with me. They're going to go to the Super Bowl.
3: I'm with you.
1: All right. I like it. I was expecting a lot more venom on the other side of that line, but nah. I think most people, other than Burton Baltimore, are with me here. I think everybody just agrees. Including Justin in Pittsburgh, right, Justin? Right?
4: No, I'm not with the Cowboys going to the Super Bowl. I think they're going to get beat in the divisional round. Coming from a Niners fan, the only way that they might be able to go to the Super Bowl is if Dak can fix his choke problem in the playoffs.
1: Uh-huh. I hear you. But to be fair, Dak's choke problem wasn't really Dak in that Green Bay playoff game. More it was the defense. Maybe you can make the case for the Niner playoff game, which is why you say that, where he doesn't get down and doesn't spike it quick enough. So, okay. You can go there.
4: I mean, even as the leader of the team as a quarterback, you would want to be able to get your defense back on track, whether it be during a punt or a field goal or a commercial break or something.
1: I understand what you're saying. That's why wins and losses are associated with the quarterback, and I appreciate the call. But it's more the defense than it was the quarterback if we're going to talk about this intelligently and fairly to Dak Prescott. Just trying to be fair. How about Chief, who's in Texas? Chief, are you with the boys? How about them Cowboys?
5: Hey, this is Kyle Lee, brother.
1: Oh, hi.
5: Hey, what's going on? Hey, my bold prediction was, before this last caller called, Cowboys versus Texans, all Texas Super Bowl. But this guy is talking about he's in a Nissan Kick. I hope he breaks down tonight. He was so overly arrogant. It's just out of line for his taste,
1: it's
5: man.
1: It's a 2026 Nissan Kick. He's pretty excited about his ride. What's wrong with that?
5: Look, I hope he lost his spare tire. You know what I'm saying? I hope he pulled. I hope my guy pulls over to change his tire. Oh damn! I ain't got my spare tire. Come on, bro.
1: Well, what are you driving?
5: I'm driving too. He's overly arrogant.
1: No, what are you driving?
5: Huh?
1: What are you driving?
5: I'm driving a Mercedes GLC 300. It is my wife.
1: Hell yeah, brother. That's what I got to say. That's what I'm talking about. Man, I hope you don't lose your spare tire.
5: Do not let this guy on the radio anymore.
1: Oh, he was very nice.
5: I love your show, man. Keep doing a great job.
1: All right, thank
5: but
1: you.
5: This guy was out of line. He's too confident, man. I got Redskins, Texans, Super Bowl. Oh. I'm out, man. I'm out of style, just
1: That's
5: like
1: great.
5: The starter jackets when the Cowboys were winning Super Bowls. Love you, bro.
1: I don't even know. Well, love you, too. I'm down dropping the L word like that.

0: high school in 1995, and the Cowboys won the Super Bowl in 92, 93, and 95. So I got to see three championships in when I was in high school. Now, here's the thing. This is why I'm a real fan, is that now I'm on year 31, and we haven't won anything, right? And this is the thing, is what I hate about all those people that hate on Cowboys fans and say they're not real is, and I understand there's a lot of not real ones, but I've been going at this 31 years in a row knowing that, like, this isn't the year, right? But, hey, I think this is the year. One thing I want to tell you, though, is that we do have the worst owner in sports, okay? You got to understand, in 1989, Jerry...
1: Is he worse than James Dolan?
0: Well, here's what I'm going to... Here, in, on a different angle.
1: And James Dolan won a title this year.
0: Okay. So, but I know, but here's what I want to tell you is... Jerry bought that team in 89 for $140 million, okay? And the Cowboys now are valued the top franchise more than even Manchester, more than these soccer football clubs. Okay, Dallas is valued somewhere at $20 billion, and he paid $140 in 89. So here's the thing, and all of us real Cowboys fans, we really do not like Jerry, okay?
2: Okay.
0: We do like Steven. We do like Steven. Okay, we can't wait for Jerry to go. We do like Steven, but here's the thing is...
1: I want to know what the thing is. You keep saying, here's the thing. What's the thing?
0: He turned $140 million into $20
1: billion. I heard... Okay. I heard that three times. I appreciate the call. We got a ton of callers on the line. If you're going to say, here's the thing five times, I better know what the thing is, and it better not be the same thing you said three times. That he bought the team for $140 million and it turned into $20 billion. We get it. That's the thing. Understood. Let's stay on prompt. What is your hot, what's your boldest NFC take? We'll get to the AFC tomorrow. 310-840-4910. Did promise this, want to deliver it real quickly. Some might say that this is a bold take. Don't understand this being bold, but some would say this is bold. The Chicago Bears are going to win the NFC North. They're going to take a step forward, not a step back. Because what's strange is, after they won the NFC North last year, they've been disrespected this offseason. And the disrespect is strange. The Detroit Lions are the favorites to win the NFC North? Huh? Did they get Ben Johnson back? Oh no, he's in Chicago. Somebody should let our friends at DraftKings know that. But that's less egregious than this. The Green Bay Packers have better odds than the Bears do? The same Packers that have lived in the third wildcard spot the last 3 years? The same Packers that had their souls taken from their bodies by Chicago in the playoffs? The reasons that they've been knocked, it's been lazy. The schedule isn't even top five difficult, but people will say it's too difficult. Chicago fans would have driven DJ Moore to the airport, yet some are saying, oh, how are they going to replace him? The Madden curse. The turnover margin stat, a bit overblown. Sometimes you don't need to overthink things in professional football. The Chicago Bears, they are aspiring to have the best offense in NFL history. They're saying it out loud. Are they going to get there? Probably not. Do they need to? No, in order to win the NFC North. Coaching and quarterback play really matter. Ben Johnson, clearly really good. Caleb Williams, former number one overall pick. In a draft with Jaden Daniels and Drake May and Bo Nix. He's got an awesome nickname, and he's ascending. And while the injuries in the secondary, like Kobe Bryant, who they brought in from Seattle, make you a bit nervous, well, that's why you added a safety in round one. That's why you brought in veteran Xavier Woods. They don't need the defense to be super special. It just can't be a liability. And here's the reality. Last year's Bears were ahead of schedule. Going back to the all-important coach and the all-important quarterback, it was just year one for Ben Johnson. What makes you think it's not going to be better? And for Caleb, he was on Hot Ones this week. We have this sound, don't we, Oliver? This is Caleb Williams on Hot Ones talking about just how talented he is while also evaluating all-time greats.
3: Randall Cunningham. Cannon.
4: He could do the thing that I did versus the Rams, 20 extra yards. He could hose the ball anywhere, put it on the field at any point, whenever he wanted.
3: Tom Brady.
4: Killer. Two-minute killer, end-of-game, moment killer. Let's go moment killer.
3: Aaron Rodgers.
4: Magician with the football.

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1: And Caleb Williams.
0: All of you both.
2: And look at his skill, guys. Luther Bird and Colston Loveland. They are 22 years old. Roma Dunzie just turned 24 this summer. So they're going to soar to double-digit wins. They're going to send a loud, resounding message right out of the gate. They open at Carolina, then three straight home games, including the Vikings and the Jets. They're going to start 4-0, and everyone's going to be like, you know who's pretty good? The Bears. 310-840-4910 if you want in. Let's go back to Dallas. Tell me, Oliver, who's been waiting longer between Garrett and Robert? Tell me who I should go to between those two. Let's go to Garrett. Garrett, thank you for waiting. Good to have you. What's your bold NFC prediction?
3: So I got a few things to say. One, my bold prediction is Seattle goes back-to-back. Two, everyone's been disrespecting on Seattle, thinking that, I don't know, did everyone forget that they are bringing back, I think it was the second most or the most starters coming back in a Super Bowl returning team?
2: And here's the part that a lot of people are forgetting, that Sam, they won the Super Bowl in a rout, went 14-3, and their quarterback had the most interceptions in the league last year, and they still were able to do that.
3: But you don't need, one thing you need to win championships is defense.
2: Yeah.
3: So that, and then two, I want to touch on the guy that said that whoever it was, Jerry Jones is the worst manager in all of sports.
2: Owner, yeah.
3: Go look in Seattle. Go look at the Mariners. Go look at Jerry Tipoto, and he needs to get his, he needs to get fired. Third thing I'll say, and I'll end the phone call with this, it's 11:36 with college football around the corner. 11:36, hook 'em. OU still sucks.
2: There you go. Appreciate the call. Hang him, horns down in the hang up right there. Billy's in Pittsburgh. Billy, wanted to get to you real quick. What's your NFC bold take? Give it to me.
4: Yeah, what's up, brother? First of all, ownership, talk about the Pirates. That's real simple, real easy. I'm a Pirate fan, so everyone should just pipe down a little bit.
2: All right, let's settle also, this, by the way. We're talking about NFC bold takes. We got the Pirates jab, the Mariners jab, the Jerry jab. We've heard about the ownership jabs. What's
4: exactly,
2: the NFC take?
4: Exactly. So where I'm from Pittsburgh, and I'm an Aaron Donald guy from Pittsburgh. He's the man. I just wanted to ask you, with the caveat of Aaron Donald coming back, I don't really think that it's that big of a deal. I don't think it's going to matter that much. I think the Rams will probably come out of the NFC, but I also kind of think that the Bears are going to fumble their way to losing something that they probably should win. What do you think there with the Bears? I think you like them, but also, too, I don't think they're going to be there just yet. You said a minute ago they overachieved last year.
2: No,
4: I think they're still not going to be there. A little, and I say that like almost tongue in cheek. Like I think they're still not there. I think their defense still doesn't have it. But also too, it's like, where do you think they're going to be? I'm interested in that.
2: I appreciate the call. I'll tell you. I think they're going to win the division again. I think they're going to win the division. And I at the start of this picked Dallas to win the NFC. So those are some of the bold takes that I have there. We're going to get to all of our divisional picks at the top of next hour and even pick the wild card teams too, because it is time to make predictions. And that's what we're doing tonight and getting to all your predictions. 310-840-4910. I mentioned Robert's in Dallas. Let's hit Robert. Last one for this segment, and we'll get to some more. Plenty of time for your calls tonight. Robert, what's your bold prediction?
5: Well, thank you for having me. I appreciate you. Can you hear me?
2: Yeah, I got you, Robert.
5: Hello?
2: Yeah, I got you, Robert.
5: Can you hear me?
2: Ahead. Yes, we got you.
5: Can you hear me?
2: Yeah, we okay. Bye-bye, Robert. I'm sorry. You can't hear us. But we're listening to you. Be unable to hear us. Maybe get us on a better line. Up next, more of your calls, 310-840-4910, and a PSA that some in college football media, a message that they need to hear tonight here on Westwood One Sports Night.
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0: This is Westwood One Sports Night. Here's Josh Graham.
1: The magic of college football. Night one, week one of the college football season. And you have Colorado leading a game-winning touchdown drive in the final minute, then winning on a blocked field goal. You have a 29.5-point underdog in UMass winning at Rutgers tonight by 16. And Rutgers still follows through with a fireworks show after the game. Maybe the saddest fireworks show in the history of fireworks shows. In 15 minutes, we're going to deliver picks for all four NFC divisions and tell you the three wild card teams as well. Tell us what your boldest NFC prediction is. 310-840-4910. And let's go to Jake, who's in New Orleans, who wants in. Jake, what's your bold prediction?
2: Hey, what's going on? Thanks so much for having me on the show. I just want to say that I think the Saints have a real shot at winning the South this year. And I wouldn't be surprised in the slightest. I think out of all the other teams, Carolina's probably got the best chance of putting up some sort of fight there with their defense. Baker Mayfield taking
1: his... Hey, Jake, if I told you, as a sneak peek for our division champs, I agree with you. I think the Saints are going to win the division.
2: I think if the defense can hold it together, it's not a far cry. Tyler Shuck showed us a lot at the end of the season last year. The Falcons got nothing at quarterback. The Bucs probably take a step back. I love Baker. I do want to say whoever wins the North, I'm not really seeing them going past winning the North. I think either the Cowboys, the Seahawks, or the Rams probably take the NFC. Mm-hmm. But as far as the South goes, I'm feeling pretty good about the home team.
1: Who dat? Love the call. Appreciate
2: also, whoever
1: that.
2: Picked the Texans and the, who was it?
1: The Cowboys.
2: I'm sorry,
1: yeah.
2: The Washington Cowboys football team. absolutely insane. Put your house on that and be homeless. It's crazy.
1: Hey, we asked for bold predictions. That's all we asked for, and it was pretty bold to say that the Redskins were going to go to the Super Bowl. Mm-hmm. I want to double down in New Orleans. You could do that. They've got the casino over there. It's right across the street. Forget the name of the seafood place. It's right across the street from the casino in downtown New Orleans. It's got a crab as the logo. I'm going to look that up as we go to Joel in New Orleans because it might be the best oysters I've ever had in my life. Joel, what's your bold take from New Orleans?
3: Yeah, I'm doubling down on my guy Jake from NOLA. I think the Saints are definitely going to win the NFC South. I don't really think it's that bold of a prediction. I think Tyler Shuff, whatever his name is, Shaw, whatever you pronounce
1: shuck.
3: It.
1: Shuck, like shuck. Shucking oysters. Shuck.
3: There you go, shuck them oysters. Yeah, he's going to shuck the NFC South. I think that the Saints' defense, honestly, is what wins them the NFC South. I think if you win your division, you get a home playoff game, correct?
1: True.
3: All right, I'm going to go as far as to say the Saints win one playoff game this year, a home playoff game in the dome, and bring the dome back to glory.
1: All right, appreciate the call. I found the name of the seafood restaurant, Drago's. Drago's Seafood Restaurant. Best oyster I ever had across the street from the Caesars. I think it's Caesars, the casino that's down there in downtown New Orleans. 310-840-4910. Do want to pass this along from a media perspective. This week, we were reminded of the power of journalism more than anything else. This week reminded us that in sports, journalism still matters a great deal. First, it was Pablo Torre's reporting that almost single-handedly elicited the largest punishment levied in NBA history, an owner being banned from his building and team for a year and then five first-round draft picks as well. You look at the 35-page report that the independent firm put together. First line, they're citing the podcast's findings from September 3rd, exactly a year ago, when they broke that news initially. That's power. That journalism. Today, local reporting in Raleigh, North Carolina, officially ended Mike Lombardi's tenure as the general manager of the Tar Heels. He was on leave. Today he resigned. Why did he resign? Because local television affiliate or local television station, WRAL, had new revelations about the investigation that North Carolina was doing into Mike Lombardi. And this is from the report. Quote, his announcement came hours after WRAL questioned university officials about the investigation. Lawyers hired the conduct, or lawyers hired to conduct the investigation, were questioned about whether defensive coordinator Steve Belichick used drugs on the job or provided drugs to at least one player, and separately about whether a member of UNC's recruiting staff had a sexual relationship with the player. People familiar with the investigation told WRAL. Lawyers also asked about possible sexual relationships between assistant coaches and recruiting staff. The people said the nature of the questions posed in the last few weeks, it provided a widening scope of the ongoing probe, and Mike Lombardi was right at the center of it. Not a coincidence that those questions started to get asked, and then he resigns. It could sink Bill Belichick's son, Steven, too, who's been away, they say, due to an illness, a health concern that has him away from the team. Not a good night for Bill Belichick's Tar Heels. They won last Saturday, but tonight I was out in Winston-Salem watching Wake Forest football play Akron, and the Tar Heels quarterback from last year, Gio Lopez, looked really good. A lot better than he did in Chapel Hill a year ago, which is quite the indictment on Bill Belichick for promoting Freddie Kitchens to be the offensive coordinator, and quite an indictment on Freddie Kitchens, who Baker Mayfield aptly on mic one time called him an idiot. 310-840-4910. Let's get another bold prediction in here. How about we go to Joel, or we just went to Joel, didn't we? In New Orleans? How about we go to Hendo? He's in Chicago. Hendo, what's your bold prediction?
4: Hey, can you hear me all right?
1: Yeah.
4: All right, cool. I'm using AirPods for the first time ever doing this. How's it going? Winston-Salem, love it. Little sister lives out there, Wake Forest. Booyah.
1: Booyah. What's your prediction?
4: All right, so you want bold prediction?
1: I do. That's the question.
4: Chicago Bears, Super Bowl champion.
1: Gotta be.
4: And it's not, and it's okay, so it's not because of Caleb Williams, you know, he's great. He is nerve of steel. He is the man.
1: Well, I think we lost you, sadly. I think the AirPods might have done you in, but we got the hot Bears taken there. And that's what's most important. One more state represented, Dan in New Jersey. Dan, you've got 30 seconds. I wanted to get you in before the end of the hour. What's your bold prediction, Dan?
5: All right, before I say this, I just want to say I'm a Steelers fan so we don't get Cowboys all of their panties in a bunch.
1: I got you.
5: I believe the Eagles will play the Bengals in the Super Bowl this year.
1: Eagles-Bengals.
5: Yeah, absolutely. And see? I have to push back on your Cowboys thing real quick,
1: okay,
5: with Dak
1: please.
5: In the playoffs. You weren't putting on anything on Dak, but he threw two picks early in that game. One was a pick six, and the other one put the Packers
1: the
5: inside
1: Green Bay
5: the five.
1: Game from 3 years ago.
5: Yeah, the Green Bay game. I'm sorry. And he pretty much handed them 14 points. They lost by 16. I mean, that's a big part of that.
1: Okay. So, I appreciate the call. I'm up against it, but I think that qualifies as a hotter AFC take than an NFC take to say that the Bengals will be playing the Eagles in the Super Bowl. But we do have time for those AFC takes tomorrow, in addition to Free For All Friday. How about we pick all the division champs in the NFC? Next.
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0: So, for the better part of the last hour, we've been fielding your bold NFC predictions. I need to set in stone for the year who I'm picking to win each NFC division and to be the wild card teams as well. I'm going to tell Oliver to cut the music real quickly because I want to give people an opportunity. I was about to jump right in. I think I have my picks locked in, but there are two people who have the opportunity to change my mind potentially before we hand out these predictions. And that is Mario in Miami and Reek in Texas. You get the last word before I deliver these predictions. So let's start with Reek. Reek, sell me. What's your prediction?
1: How goes it?
0: It goes well.
1: Okay, so I got to admit something, but you cannot be mad at Oliver, your screener, okay?
0: Okay.
1: This is actually Aaron from Texas again. I wanted to give my bold NFC take and give a couple of...
0: Was this the guy who had, like, the AirPod issue? Or we couldn't hear from him? Well, we lost him anyway. Don't try to trick Oliver. Oliver's a team player. We don't do well with that. So Mario in Miami, you get the last word. Mario, go right ahead.
2: What's going on, brother? Great show as always, man, for the night hours. I know I'm not the only one. Real quick, right off the bat, the Rams, no Super Bowl. Seahawks not repeating. I don't even think the Seahawks make it to the playoffs. But I'm a Dolphins fan, so it's like being a Clippers fan at the moment. But my bold prediction is the Cowboys make it to the Super Bowl. I think
0: you and me both.
2: Dak and CD and then the weapon picking every. I think this is the year, and I think Jerry Jones just knows, man. It's he's getting older. I think the family knows, and. The moves that they've made is not really, you know, they're very conservative. For them to actually go out and make this the moves that they've made, I think Cowboys Super Bowl, man. I think the people are gonna start with the script writers and all that stuff, but I can see the Cowboys making it to the Super Bowl if the defense holds up, man. I think they're really Jerry Jones knows he's on the way out, man. I don't mean to talk like that, you know. I'm not meaning to get negative, but. I think they're getting more aggressive, and I think this year, man, if Dak stays healthy, I can see the Cowboys in the Super Bowl, man.
0: Thank you, brother.
2: Great show as always.
0: Thank you. In agreement. And that's actually where we're going to begin our predictions. So I'll cue up the music this time, and we'll get to division by division picks, the four division winners in the NFC, and also, the three wild card teams that'll make the playoffs from the NFC as well. Spoiler alert! We like the Dallas Cowboys to win the NFC East. If we like them to potentially go to the Super Bowl, yeah, we think they're going to represent out of the East, host a playoff game, maybe best record in the NFC. Considering how the teams in the NFC West might beat each other up. In fact, we'll go as far to say that. Dallas Cowboys' best record in the NFC going to the Super Bowl. Do have the LA Rams winning the NFC West. They are just really good. Hard to really knock the roster. Was close to pulling the trigger on San Francisco, but the vibes, they're not tremendous. In San Francisco, and there's a lot to like, obviously, about the LA Rams. So we'll have LA winning the NFC West. We mentioned the Chicago Bears. It really is strange that you're looking at plus 300 odds, longer than that, according to our friends at DraftKings for Chicago, to win that division, the third best odds to win that division when they won it a year ago. It seems so many people are banking on this turnover differential stat going back to the mean, and that single-handedly setting Chicago back in such a way they can't win this division. I think that's overstated. I think this is a team that's ascending. I thought this was a team that was a year away last year and overachieved. This year is supposed to be a real, real contending year, and they have the ability to do that. So Chicago wins the NFC West, or NFC North, pardon. And then the New Orleans Saints, every year there's a worst to first team. And New Orleans is that for us. 27 times since 2002, a worst to first team. 20 of those 24 seasons, you've had at least one. That's when the format that we currently see right now, or at least the 8-14 divisions was set, that alignment. Worst to first. 20 of the 24 seasons, New Orleans is the team that does that. Now let's get to the wildcard teams. I got San Francisco and Seattle from the NFC West. The Seahawks are the champs. There's a reason that is. They didn't lose a lot. They lost some key pieces, Kenneth Walker being an example, but apparently Price, the first rounder out of Notre Dame, has looked outstanding in camp. You bring back Charbonnet. Hard not to love that. Sam Darnold had a mediocre season, and you still went 14-3. So they're going to make the playoffs as one of the wild card teams. And San Francisco, even though the vibes aren't great, you went 12-5 without Nick Bosa, Fred Warner, and won a playoff game without George Kittle. With them all in the fold, the Niners make it. And this is where it gets tough. Who's going to get that last wild card spot? Is it Green Bay? Is it Detroit? We say it's the Eagles. I really do think with A.J. Brown out, Kevin Petullo out, that they have the right mix now with Sean Mannion as the OC and this new group of receivers. Love the defense that Philly has, that they're going to be in the playoffs. So, in review, your division champs. Dallas out east, the Rams out west, the Bears in the north, the Saints in the south, the Niners, the Seahawks, the Eagles, your wild card teams, the Dallas Cowboys, win the NFC. Those are picks here. This show is coming at you live from the state of North Carolina. My name's Josh Graham. It's Westwood One Sports Night. However and wherever you listen or watch, we greatly appreciate that. Here's what you need to know this week about the state of North Carolina. In this state, college football is not the holiday this weekend. Week one of the college football season is not the highly awaited prioritized holiday. It's Labor Day. Labor Day is this weekend. And what we mean specifically is, in North Carolina, the teams that call this state home avoid at all cost trying to play week one on Saturday. There are a ton of schools in this state. You've got four ACC teams in North Carolina alone. Only one is playing on Saturday, and that's Duke. Why is that? Bill Belichick's Tar Heels won overseas in Dublin. The NC State Wolfpack, they did not represent the state of North Carolina well against Virginia. Both those teams were playing in week zero. Neither are playing in week one. They're taking the week off. Yours truly was in attendance for the Wake Forest Demon Deacons blasting Akron tonight. But they want to avoid hosting games on the weekend. Duke is the only one of the four ACC teams from North Carolina playing this weekend. The reason that is, in North Carolina, we like beaches more than football around here. There's a reason they don't call North Carolina the football state, the gridiron state. They call it the hoop state. It's Labor Day weekend, and most people have Monday off. So if the options are putting toes in the water and ass in the sand or going to a football game, they're going to choose the beach every single time. Denton and I have done this in the last month. I went to Indian Beach, North Carolina, adjacent to Emerald Isle. D-Day, where did you go last weekend? Forget where it was. Couldn't hear you just a second ago there, but you went somewhere. It was close to Wilmington. Couldn't quite remember.
3: Yeah, it was in Ocean Isle, North Carolina.
0: And you could see why, D-Day, that people choose the beach over college football. North Carolina, we got beaches, we've got mountains. We're going to choose the beach over football, and teams know this. And there was an instance, Mac Brown's first game back at North Carolina. Sam Howell at quarterback. All this buzz. Mac is back. They played South Carolina, and this was a huge deal. A lot of buildup. Nationally, oh my gosh, it's on ABC. Saturday night, we get to the game, and there are a lot of empty seats in Charlotte. What? How? Was sitting between a couple of legendary sports writers in the state, and they're like, Josh, if they're going to choose between the beach and this football game, they're going to choose the beach. By the way, while we're thinking about this state, do want to give a shout-out to another new affiliate here on Westwood One Sports. Asheville Sports 800 and 1400 AM. Welcome aboard. As a resident of Western North Carolina in Winston-Salem, we say welcome aboard. If you're new, make sure, if you haven't already, subscribe to our YouTube channel, where you can find us at Westwood One Sports Night. It's how you can watch the show in addition to listen to it live, however, and wherever you listen or watch. We greatly appreciate that. Let's go to Chauncey. He's in Texas. Chauncey, what's your bold NFC prediction? 310-840-4910. That is our question of the night. Chauncey, get right ahead.
4: What's up, Josh? How you doing, man?
0: I'm doing well. What do you got?
4: All right, man. My bold prediction is the Cowboys will go all the way. Now, listen, I am a Cowboys fan, but I'm on the young side, so I didn't see the three chips that we had in the 90s. But I will say, for the last 15 years, this is different. The only reason I say it's different is it's no noise. There's no drama. It's just been straight business. It's been straight football. Jerry Jones today cleared up $19 million in cap space so we can go get somebody else. We're not done adding pieces. I feel like again, the last caller was right. Jerry doesn't have a lot of time left, and he knows. He knows that it's only a matter of time. He's trying to see at least one more. And I think with the right guidance and with the right amount of luck, we can get right there, man, and be that Super Bowl favorite, man, the Super Bowl champs.
0: Look at us agreeing on the Cowboys getting to the Super Bowl. Don't know if they'll win the Super Bowl, but we could talk more about that in just a little bit. Appreciate the call from Texas. Do we have this graphic, D-Day, that was thrown up during the Wake Forest-Akron game that I was at tonight? See, was trying to find a way to make Akron football interesting, and here's what we came up with. Future offensive coordinator, Marty Wims. And it's a photo, essentially, of what looks like a high school science teacher. He's a CFO of Stark Enterprises, it says. He graduated from Akron. He's a fan, the future offensive coordinator. Now, why are they saying he's the future offensive coordinator? Well, Akron had a special promotion for season ticket holders where one lucky season ticket holder would get to call the first offensive play for Akron's season opener. I got excited. I was at the game tonight, Akron against Wake Forest, and wanted to see what they drew up. And then I was quickly corrected. Oh, it's for their first home game. Ah. So Marty Wims, we got to wait and see what exactly what the play call is going to be. But that does beg the question, Denton Day, and really for anybody else as well. If you had the ability to call one play for your favorite college team, what are you running?
3: A lot of intricacies here. You got to understand, can the quarterback run? Can he not run? Can the quarterback throw? Can he not throw? I have
0: first
3: a tendency
0: snap. Scripting. You're scripting
3: to go
0: it.
3: Deep.
0: First snap.
3: Yeah,
0: okay.
3: we're going deep. What am I, a loser? I mean, come on. You're going to run a draw play? Like, what are you running, off tackle? You get a chance to call a play for the first time? You get one? I mean, come on.
0: No, how funny would it be if the first play with all this buildup is zone stretch?
3: Yeah,
0: we're
3: going
0: to run zone stretch to the right. Yeah, we're going to run an HB dive.
3: If you want to turn the clock back and bring a fullback in and run a fullback dive, I'll respect that one. No, we're going deep. We're going some play action, scissors, down the middle of the field, getting the ball in the hand of your best wideout.
0: They play Robert Morris next week. And I just want to find the press conference of Robert Morris's coach. How do you game plan for the first snap of this game? What Marty Wims is going to come up with?
3: You think they're offended? Because, like, why are you giving a play away against us?
0: Well, it's the home opener. That's it. I mean, it wouldn't be as fun at Wake Forest when the fans aren't in attendance. I don't think Marty was there tonight. I don't think does Marty get to sit in the booth with the headset for his one play? Get the gear? I hope so. I really do.
3: Drinks up there. Yeah, they got Dasani up there, I'm sure.
0: Oh, if it was in Winston-Salem tonight, I was in one of the coaching booths tonight. They had some Mountain Dew, some Dr. Pepper, some water bottles. it's what they had in the booths tonight. Do have our college football picks for week one that we're going to hand out later this hour. 2-1 last week. We've been handing out picks on various shows for 8 football seasons. We've only had one losing year. So we keep the record. We keep track of these things during football season. Got 5 bets we'll hand out later in the hour. The main event of the week in college football just got louder, just got spicier. And we'll give you the latest on it next on Westwood One Sports Night.
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0: It's early April, 2 o'clock in the morning, downtown Indianapolis. 3 hours earlier in the night, Michigan had won the national championship in basketball. There's still confetti on the court at Lucas Oil Stadium. This is the time a handful of college, national college media types are starting to turn in. And many of them know each other, covering college football, college basketball for years and years and years. And many of their so longs sounded this way that night. See you in Baton Rouge the first weekend of September. We'll see you at LSU Labor Day weekend. We all knew then that Clemson-LSU would be the main event of week one. And now that we're right on the doorstep of it, nothing else feels all that close surrounding the hype of this game. It's the rare instance that the spicy side stories are actually more interesting than the game itself. Doesn't it feel that way to everybody else? Like, the game has a point spread of 10 points, 10 and a half. We'll get to Graham's gambling in just a little bit, by the way. But let's just follow it. The stories just get spicier by the day. At the start of the week, the knives were out for Lane Kiffin. Yet another Vanity Fair article dropped that's documenting Lane's interest in, to put it delicately, SEC co-eds, sorority girls. Then you got Dabo Swinney, who stepped to the podium. And Dabo was sitting fastball when he was asked about Lane taking in NFL training camp players.
1: I actually got to go watch practice early June for the Browns, so I'm probably going to get turned in for tampering. I don't know. That's where we are. I don't blame the kids and people trying to take advantage of the system. I just think it's embarrassing where we are with college football. And we've been there for a while, so it didn't. I just keep my energy, my focus on, and my energy on the things that I control and the things that matter, and that's these kids here and our team. But, you know, all that outside stuff, I mean, we just kind of, no pun intended, we just stay in our lane, you know, here at Clemson.
0: I think definitionally that is what pun intended means, what he just did there. And it got even crazier today. The SEC filed suit against LSU, saying that they should not be allowed to play these players. They're going against the SEC rules. They're part of the SEC. As a member, you got to follow the rules that are enforced or that are agreed to. But then a judge grants LSU a stay earlier this evening that allows the two players on LSU's roster to be eligible. Right in time for rosters to be finalized. Rosters due on Friday. Controversy has simply become par for the course at LSU. You had the regrettable comments from Lane about Ole Miss and the culture in Oxford in an earlier Vanity Fair story. There was the DJ Pickett, Jaden Daniels situation. Let's not forget Will Wade, Kim Mulkey. They have their own set of nonsensical stories. They just don't really care at LSU what people think, how they go about things. But getting to the actual football game, because there is the game against Clemson, one thing is guaranteed. Overreaction, dramatic overreaction in the aftermath. If LSU wins the game and looks strong doing so, you're going to hear the death of college football crowd. That BS. Almost cursed. Getting kind of late here. Oh, look at the payroll that LSU has. There are no guardrails, yada yada. If Lane loses his LSU debut as a double-digit favorite, Baton Rouge in night, you thought the knives were out earlier this week. Oh my God. It's going to be intense right out the chute. They're going to have the pitchforks out for him, especially considering how he left Ole Miss. If Clemson loses the game, the SEC media mafia, they're going to have the chopper loaded for Dabo Swinney. Paul! There does seem to be a large college football faction in the ecosystem that's invested in Dabo Swinney's downfall. Here's the X's and O's breakdown, though, for Saturday night. It's going to come down to whichever offensive line performs better. That's going to be the absolute key to this game. When you look at the rosters, the two best units on the field in this game, LSU and Clemson's defensive lines. Those fronts. And while the Tigers are adding a potential top 10 pick in Jordan Seaton at left tackle, the O-line is still a question mark in Tigerland. There is a case for the orange-clad Tigers to have a decent offense early on in the season. Nobody's seen Chris Fazina yet. What is it going to look like for Chad Morris, who hasn't been calling plays for a good bit? Hadn't been at Clemson for a good bit. That seems to be by design.

Heard a lot of takes. We've been picking divisions. We'll get to the AFC tomorrow. But this is the bold prediction that we have more than anything else, in case you missed it. 2026 has been the year of the impossible in American sports. The Indiana Hoosiers, unbeaten national champions in college football. The New York Knicks winning their first title in 53 years. These are things that have happened. So why not the Dallas Cowboys getting back to the Super Bowl as the dismount of this crazy, crazy year that we've been all fortunate to watch? The Dallas Cowboys are our pick to win the NFC. Not the LA Rams. In fact, that's probably where we should start here. Before we get to why the Cowboys, let's answer why not the Rams. The concept of Super Bowl or bust doesn't really work in the NFL. This is why the 2023 Kansas City Chiefs, they're the only preseason favorite this decade to have won it all. The 2018 Patriots, the only heavy favorites to win the Super Bowl going into the year. Heavy preseason favorites and following through on it. There is this notion that the LA Rams are without weakness. That LA, you can't poke any holes in this roster. Ludicrous. Matthew Stafford's 39 with a long injury history. They don't have a veteran backup like, say, the Eagles did with their elite roster behind Carson Wentz when they won it with Nick Foles. That's not who Stetson Bennett is. That's certainly not what the rookie Ty Simpson is. Skill positions. Puka Nacua, he's had his issues. Davante Adams turns 34 this year. The O-line is pretty darn sketchy. Special teams, it might be the worst in the league. Don't have any good Odysseus quotes off the top of the head. But you think about Roman times and you think about dipping the mom dipping Achilles into the water, holding by the heels. You have the one weakness. You're impervious to everything else. What's your one weakness that might not be thought about? The heel? Well, that's the Achilles heel for the Rams. Just might be having to trot 6 foot, 245-pound thicker kicker Harrison Nevis out for a key moment. Or whatever an Ethan Evans is, who's their punter. Not exactly what you want. And you play in the most difficult division in the NFL, the Seahawks, the Niners in it, and you're going to get beat up. Those three teams are just going to beat each other up. So that's why not the Rams. Why the Cowboys? The Cowboys' last place defense from a year ago is going to be dramatically improved. This was made clear given how Dallas held its own in that joint practice with the aforementioned Rams. New additions Rashawn Gary and D. Winters, they're going to be helpful. Caleb Downs, a steal where they got him in the first round. Sophomore rusher Donovan Ezeraku, he's going to pair well with Quinnen Williams and Kenny Clark, who now have had a year under their belt or close to it in this defense. Or in Dallas, they do have a change with the coordinator, which is going to be a positive. The difference maker with the defense, though, it's depth. Just look at the edge. You add Von Miller, he's going to rotate in. You add a first-rounder, Malachi Lawrence from UCF, he's just going to rotate in. Siobhan Revelle Jr. is having a great camp. Former first-round projected talent out of my alma mater, East Carolina, injured coming into the NFL, and now here he is. Seems to have arrived, going to be a player for them. But this is the most important part to remember. Given how great Dallas's offense was, they don't need the defense to be amazing. They just need the defense to be okay. And it was, and it can be really good. The Cowboys, they were second in the NFL in total offense last year, and they should be every bit that this year. With George Pickens back and playing on the franchise tag and no drama, that's the part that's most interesting. The current circumstances of the NFC, and specifically with the NFC East, they are perfectly fit for the Cowboys. Usually Dallas is an overexposed, overhyped team in the preseason.

0: But thanks to the LA Rams drawing all the attention, the Cowboys might actually be flying under the radar for a change. And getting to the division, everybody else has serious issues. Dallas doesn't. The Eagles overhauled their offense. We'll see if that pulls the toxicity out of it and whether or not Sean Mannion's the answer. Washington's injuries, serious. Losing Laremy Tunsil up front, and there are just a laundry list of injuries that they have. Injuries are the concern with the Giants. With a new coach and moving your best defensive player, Dexter Lawrence. So Dallas is the pick to win the NFC East. No drama with George Pickens' contract. Nobody holding out. Not being the overhyped, overexposed team because of LA. This being the year of the impossible with the Knicks winning a title and Indiana winning a title. The Dallas Cowboys, for the first time in more than 30 years, are going back to the Super Bowl. That's our bold pick. That's what we're rolling with. That seems like a nice segue to Graham's gambling. Last week, 2-1, week zero bets. 8 years of doing this, one losing season. That's it. We're pretty strong, proven to be pretty strong with our college football and NFL bets. We have 5 wagers to hand out for week one action, and we do that. Hand them out next on Westwood One Sports Night.
1: Is the NFL sleeping on the Seahawks? The Super Bowl champs return. Sam Darnold and that dominant defense. With so much focus on the Rams, could Seattle sneak up on the league in their bid to repeat? Westwood One Sports.
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0: Okay, this is the lowdown. We still are fielding your bold NFC predictions. B-Dot is the most entertaining guest in sports talk. He'll be here in a little bit more than a half hour. He's a Dallas Cowboy fan. We'll see how he feels about me being quite fond of his boys, thinking that they're going to go to the Super Bowl, that they're going to win the NFC. Let's get to handing out picks, though. Right now, though, it is time for Graham's Gambling.
1: It's time for Graham's Gambling. Let's make some money.
0: Okay. Counting for last week. 2-1 in week zero. Florida State first half, that was a disaster. Taking FSU -16.5 in the first half. We'll wear that. But we got Sac State, team total under 21.5. We hit on Stanford -3.5. They needed a fortunate late score on the defensive end in order to cover that number. 8 seasons we've been handing out bets in some form or fashion. 8 seasons. Only one losing season, though. 2-1 start. None of the bets that we're handing out are longer than -130 odds. So that's the framing here. These odds, courtesy of our friends at DraftKings. 5 bets for week 1 of the college football season. Starts Friday night, Stanford +24.5 against the Miami Hurricanes. Stanford was up 23-7 in the fourth quarter against Hawaii, parked the bus a little bit too early, allowing for the Bows to get back into the game. They still covered the number. Tavia Pritchard is a new play caller. It was game 1. We think he has something special cooked up for Miami. Miami, it's their first game with a new quarterback, all these expectations. 24 is an important number. We think Stanford covers the 24.5. East Carolina, the Pirates, my Pirates, are facing Alabama in Tuscaloosa. Here's the key. At kickoff time, it's expected to be over 100 degrees in the forecast. That tells you Alabama might be handing the ball off, playing it safe a little bit, trying to just run some ball plays, make sure nobody gets hurt, not try to do anything crazy. East Carolina has a quarterback that is older than Caleb Williams and CJ Stroud. Mitch Griffiths, who was a former starter at Wake Forest, spent time at Texas Tech. There's another stop that we're forgetting somewhere there. He is starting for the Pirates. Blake Harrell, a defensive-minded guy. With Bama working in a new quarterback, we say ECU first half +16.5 at Alabama. That is our second bet. The Pirates covering 16.5 in the first half. These next two are our favorite bets. Clemson, LSU, this is the game of the night, the game of the week in college football. Clemson team total under 20.5. We don't like doing unders. It's no fun to do unders, especially for games you plan to watch. But LSU's front line is just going to overwhelm Clemson's offensive line, and Tiger Stadium, Death Valley at night, that's not where you want to be making your first career start, and that's what Chris Vezina is doing here. Clemson, team total, under 20.5. One of our favorites this week. The other, late night, Saturday night, Bear territory, Berkeley. We think the wrong team's favored. Cal, UCLA, Cal's getting 2.5. We like JKS. We like the new head coach who comes from Oregon. Dan Lanning, a defensive-minded guy, getting his DC, not a bad thing. JKS, Cal +2.5 against a UCLA team that might be a tinge overhyped with Bob Chesney, who we like coming from JMU. They fired their AD earlier this week. Nico Iamialava is still their starting quarterback. Still struggle to say his name. Cal, +2.5. And to cap things, got this number at 7. See, right now on DraftKings, it is -105 odds to get Louisville +6.5. We got the number at 7. Do what you need to do to get there. It's still well under -130. Louisville +7 against Ole Miss. Want a little bit of protection there, but love Coach Brohm as an underdog. Hear great things about Keen Holtz, the type of athlete he is. Making his debut, the Ohio State transfer. Isaac Brown looks like he's good to go at running back. Ole Miss, another team that might be a little bit overhyped. Just a little bit overhyped. Louisville, Sunday night, Nashville, +7 against the Rebs. So in review, Stanford +24.5 against Miami. East Carolina +16.5 first half at Alabama. Clemson team total +20.5 in Death Valley at LSU. Cal +2.5 versus UCLA. And Louisville +7 against Ole Miss. Those are our bets for week one of the college football season. Let's go to Mike. He's in South Carolina, 310-840-4910. What is your bold NFC prediction? I don't know if you could get bolder than the Dallas Cowboys winning the NFC, but go right ahead.
2: Oh, wait for this, Josh. I have my Carolina Panthers not only winning the NFC South.
0: Oh, boy.
2: Yes. And they will win their first-round playoff game against former quarterback Sam Darnold and the Seattle Seahawks.
0: Okay. Okay. So Carolina wins the NFC South. Carolina beats Seattle. Okay. Going into round two, what makes you so confident in the Panthers?
2: Man, I think this is gonna be Bryce Young's year to prove himself.
0: Okay,
2: feeling really good. I'm just feeling really confident this season.
0: I like it. I appreciate your optimism. I appreciate your confidence. Thank you for the call from South Carolina. Fired up, D-Day. Did you have an NFC bold prediction that you would like to share with everyone? Like a take that you're bullish on that everybody else might consider to be bold.
3: Is it bold to say that the Eagles aren't making the playoffs? I don't know that that's crazy bold. I feel like that's kind of 50-50. That's probably the answer for me. I can get super bold in that if you want. If that's
0: yeah,
3: not good
0: just
3: enough.
0: As long as you believe it. That's the key. It's not, I could see this thing happening. It's, I believe this.
3: Well, then here's the bold prediction. I believe this is Jalen Hurts' last year in Philadelphia.
0: There it is. Now we're talking. Now we're getting to the good stuff. Now we're getting to the good drugs. Uh-huh. Now we're getting to the Starburst Sours, which, if you're watching on YouTube and on X, my tongue is blue. I didn't realize that this turns my tongue a different color. And trying these Starburst Sours. Love sour candy. This is, by the way, D-Day. How I celebrate a positive trip to the dentist by getting candy.
3: Is that the dentist orders?
0: No.
3: Like, hey, your teeth are great. Go pound sugar.
0: That's it. You didn't get a cavity this time. We're not going to see you for another 6 months. I put this out there. Hey, here are the stats from tonight's trip to the dentist or today's trip to the dentist. Zero cavities, one mouth guard recommended, and two Whitesnake songs playing during the appointment. And I got the mouth guard at the CVS on the way home, and I saw this sitting by the register and thought, you know, I deserve this. And here we are, Starburst Sours.
3: Enlighten me as someone that doesn't know anything about anything. Mouth guard for like sleeping or
0: yes,
3: you strapping
0: yeah,
3: the chin
0: like
3: strap
0: where,
3: on and
0: where
3: on the ECU?
0: I did when I had braces had to wear like headgear at night. Like that had the wires and the deal. I did have to
3: you
0: wear
3: have a
0: that.
3: Photo of that by chance?
0: Oh, it's somewhere. I could dig it up. We could find it somewhere. That could be a homework assignment. But no, it's when you're sleeping, you might grind your teeth or whatever, and your teeth might wear. So they said, hey, you know what could just solve a lot of these problems? The 7 or 8 hours you're asleep that you might grind your teeth, if you just put this mouthpiece in, boom, that saves you so much tear that you don't think about, wear and tear.
3: I'm envious that you get 8 hours of sleep. That's the real bold takeaway from that.
0: Matthew in Ohio, can you deliver your take in less than 30 seconds? Go!
4: Detroit Lions will take the NFC. Dak will choke in the playoffs, as he usually does.
0: Okay. Go Lions, go. Jahmyr Gibbs, hope he's on your fantasy team if that's the case.
4: Yeah. No, but that's all I have to say.
0: I love it, Matt. Hey, you come in here. Some people do the thing where they say, hey, how you doing, Josh? Hey, you doing all right? What's up? Newsflash, I'm always going to say yes. Yes, I'm doing okay. So I appreciate Matt's efficiency saying, you know what? You asked me for 30 seconds. Lions are just going to win the NFC. And Dak's going to choke. That's all we needed. Appreciate it. 310-840-4910 if you want in. There is a Louisiana football team not named the LSU Fighting Tigers that we need to talk about. And we'll do that next.
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1: Last call for your NFC bold predictions. Don't know if it could get bolder than the Dallas Cowboys winning the NFC, as we surmised would happen. B-Dot is a Dallas Cowboy fan. He'll be joining us in about 20 minutes. He'll also take us to grammar school. We'll see his thoughts on that take. Let's go to Josh. He's in Miami. Josh, what's your bold NFC prediction? We'll get to the AFC tomorrow. What do you got on the NFC?
2: All right, I got two hot takes for the NFC.
1: Okay.
2: First hot take is going to be there's only going to be one team in the NFC East with a winning record. One.
1: Hmm. Who's that?
2: And that's going to be the Dallas Cowboys.
1: Yo, let's go.
2: And my bold prediction, also, Tampa Bay wins the NFC. And we have a Florida Super Bowl. Jaguars against Tampa.
1: Man, oh,
2: I'm
1: man.
2: I'm done.
1: Thank you, Josh. Yes, you saw and you conquered. It's what you did. Dominating the space, you know how to do the job. Elsewhere in Florida is Corey. Are you about to jump in here and say it's going to be a Jaguars? Who was in a Jaguars-Tampa Super Bowl, Corey? Is that where we're headed?
3: Absolutely not. We are headed for... my bold prediction is the Cowboys and the Rams are going to see each other in the playoffs. The Rams are going to kick the Cowboys out of the playoffs, and the 49ers are going to beat the Rams to get to the Super Bowl, and that is my hot take. I'm going to stick with it because I am a 49ers fan, and I cannot stand the Cowboys.
1: Okay, there it is. Corey, appreciate the honesty, the candor. On the back end of that, throwing it back to the 90s with a Cowboys 49ers NFC championship game for a trip to Super Bowl 61. Getting to, there's been so much talk about one football team from the state of Louisiana. That would be the purple and yellow LSU Tigers. You might recoil at purple and yellow, by the way, because they say purple and gold. There are two purple and gold teams in FBS college football. It is, or air quote, purple and gold teams. The LSU Tigers and my East Carolina Pirates. They have the same color scheme. At East Carolina, D-Day, there is a chant. Our chant. And when you walk the streets of Greenville, America, if you yell this word out, somebody will give you the call and response you look for. They yell, purple! And then the other side of the stadium says, gold! So if you're walking like downtown Greenville at night and someone yells purple, someone's going to yell back, gold. The only issue is, both with LSU and with ECU, and this happens in sports all over the place, it's not gold, it's yellow! What's up with yellow erasure in sports? Why does it have to be gold when our eyes tell us something different? Like, if you're watching on YouTube, Westwood One Sports Night, that channel, if you're watching on X, you can see that behind me here, I have two football helmets. One, they both claim to be black and gold. The two schools I'm about to refer to. One is App State, Appalachian State. The other is Wake Forest. What you can see with the helmets here is one is actually black and gold. Wake Forest, that is gold. That's what the color is. App State calls himself black and gold, but it's actually yellow. Is it because yellow just doesn't sound intimidating? Is it because yellow just doesn't sound as cool? We need someone to stand up for yellow, damn it. And I'm that person, Denton.
4: No, we don't need anyone to stand up for yellow. Tell me, did those that migrated west to San Francisco, were they mining for yellow or were they mining for gold?
1: Well, they were mining for gold. But,
4: exactly.
1: You know, San Francisco, that is gold. Like,
4: no, gold is power, Josh. You never paid for anything with yellow. You pay for it with gold.
1: This is inaccurate, though. If you want to make your color gold, make it gold. But don't make the color yellow and gaslight me by telling me it's gold, by telling me it's gold when it's yellow. That's the issue. If you want to make your colors gold, make it gold. Don't make it yellow. Do you know who I respect on this front more than almost anybody on the planet? I respect Wiz Khalifa. Because when you listen to the Steelers anthem, it's not black and gold as they say they are, Myron Cope or whoever. No. The song is black and yellow, black and yellow, black and yellow. Why? Because Wiz Khalifa sees truth. And the truth he sees is that that is yellow. It's not gold. They didn't mine for gold in Pittsburgh. And their football team is yellow, not gold. And it's okay.
4: I got love for Wiz Khalifa. He's a runner now, don't you know? I don't know how straight he sees things, though. He is constantly under the influence. So if he is your fallback there, that's an interesting party to be a part of.
1: Yeah, I stand yellow. It's okay for something to be yellow.
4: How many
1: yellow
4: articles of clothing? I haven't seen you wear like a yellow shirt before.
1: I've worn my App State Mountaineer yellow shirt before, I think.
4: You have not.
1: Well, I just might then.
4: You wear a black shirt with yellow, but I've never said, like, I need to see, if you're going to stand yellow, I need to see Josh Graham in like a nice yellow shirt. I think you could pull yellow off. It'd be a nice color on you.
1: We just can't call everything gold. Gold is an actual color. It's a color that looks a certain way. And you can't say something's gold when it's in fact yellow. Do you know who understands this well? Greatest segue in the history of sports talk. Get ready for it. The other team that's in Louisiana that I actually intended to talk about this segment before going on this rant. Everyone wants to talk about LSU and their faux gold that's actually yellow. Let's talk about a black and gold team. That's the New Orleans Saints. That's actual gold. The New Orleans Saints are going to be, this might qualify as a hot take, the New Orleans Saints are going to be this season's worst to first team in the NFL. Every year you got one. Yes, you can count on it happening at least once this season. The current alignment in the NFL of 8-4-team divisions started in 2002. Since then, we've seen 27 last place teams finish first the following year. It's happened 20 of the last 24 seasons. This was the story of the New England Patriots in 2025. They went 4-13 in consecutive seasons. Mike Vrabel takes over, and what happens? 14-3. Of course, making it to the Super Bowl. There's a reason that this occurrence is so common. It's not a random thing. It's not just a guess, a throw in the air. Wow, this is miraculous. No, it's almost by design with how the NFL hamstrings the good teams with poor draft position and a salary cap, and helps elevate the bad teams with better draft choices and getting a last place schedule, which obviously New England benefited a great deal from last year. If 8 or 9 wins is all it's going to take to win the NFC South, well, then the Saints, their schedule provides the best path to getting there. According to Warren Sharp's projections, New Orleans has the third easiest schedule in the league. This isn't based on last year's record. Last year's last year. This is based on Vegas win totals. And the folks out west, they know a thing or two. That's why they got the tall buildings out that way. This is based on things like rest disparity, which Warren Sharp spends a lot of time talking about. Saints, third easiest schedule. If New Orleans can steal one of their first two games on the road, they open at Detroit, at Baltimore. If they could just steal one of those two, you might be staring down a 5-1 start to the season. Because after those consecutive road dates, they have home games against the Raiders, the Falcons, and the Vikings consecutively, and then they face the New York Giants on the road. They also get Arizona and Cleveland at home. Of course, they have six games against the NFC South. So when you're spelling it out that way, the path to 8 or 9 wins, it's right there in front of you. Could even be double-digit wins. But in order to talk about the champion of the NFC South, you should probably stack the NFC South up against other teams in that division. There are reasons to like New Orleans better than the alternatives. While the Saints have that third easiest schedule that we've been referring to, the reigning champion, it's weird to refer to the Carolina Panthers as reigning champions, but they are the champions of the NFC South. They have the third most difficult slate, according to Warren Sharp. They've seen really significant injuries already on the offensive and defensive lines. Speaking of losing significant players, the Atlanta Falcons know that feeling. Last year, Atlanta drafted not one, but two first-round picks. Both edge rushers. James Pierce Jr. and Jaylen Walker. James Pierce Jr. suspended the first 8 games. Jaylen Walker out for the year with an ACL tear. Michael Penix Jr., his health remains a mystery. Nobody has faith in Tua. Tampa might be the biggest threat to the Saints, but that's a team that seems to be in transition. Eventually, having a different offensive coordinator every year is going to catch up to Tampa. 5-0 season, 5 years. Baker's future unknown. They let Mike Evans walk. Todd Bowles is calling the defense. The Saints, meanwhile, they have continuity. You don't think they won 6 games this past year. You don't think it's going to be better than it was last year for Tyler Shuck going into year 2? It's not going to be better for Kellen Moore in his second year as a head coach, and Brandon Staley, who's wasn't a great head coach, but a really strong defensive coordinator. Adding Travis Etienne to go along with Alvin Kamara, still having Chris Olave to throw the ball to. You won't have Jordan Tyson right away, but that's an electric receiver in the draft. There's just a lot of talent there in New Orleans. And every year, there is a last place team that ends up in first place in the division. And you try to find a better option to do that than the New Orleans Saints this year. We don't see it, so we like the New Orleans Saints to be this season's worst-to-first team in the NFL. Taking a look at what's gone on in college football tonight, the Colorado Buffaloes, you want to talk drama. The Colorado Buffaloes executed a picture-perfect 2-minute drill tonight. Like, this is the stuff that you dream about in the backyard when you're just throwing ball around and imagining situations. The defense holds Georgia Tech to a field goal, making it 13-7 with 37 seconds left to go in the game, or pardon, with 1:40 left to go in the game. And you have the ball at your own 25-yard line. In 8 plays, covering 75 yards in just over a minute, Georgia product in Atlanta, former 5-star recruit, Julian Lewis, leads Colorado into the end zone. Throws a touchdown pass, 37 seconds left to go. It's 14-13. You take the lead. Left some time for Georgia Tech, though. Georgia Tech gets a big completion from Fernando Mendoza's younger brother, Alberto Mendoza. It sets Georgia Tech up in field goal range, but the 45-yard kick for Georgia Tech to win the game is blocked at the horn, and Deion Sanders returns to Atlanta a winner, 14-13, the final. But that wasn't even the most noteworthy thing to happen in college football tonight. We might have saw the biggest upset of the college football season the very first game of week 1. This game kicked off at 6 p.m. Eastern time. The very first game of week one might have been the biggest upset we will see all year long. A 29.5 point underdog, UMass, goes into Piscataway and beats Rutgers by 16. We have the sound, courtesy of our friend, our Westwood One teammate, Jason Horowitz, who was on the call, of UMass delivering the final dagger.
0: Gibbons through the hole, and that's going to do it. It opened wide. A touchdown for Curtis Gibbons, the fourth. And UMass is going to head back to its home state with one of its largest wins in school history.
1: UMass entered tonight on a 16-game losing streak. They had the worst offense in all of FBS football last year. Their yards per play, less than 4 yards. Tonight, UMass, 397 total yards, 37 points on the board, a 29.5 point underdog, wins by 16 points. That is why college football is special. This game, the Colorado-Georgia Tech game, the way those games have already delivered before we get to the main events. We did see some ranked teams in action tonight. There were a couple of them that have already played. Missouri was one of them. 54-14 winners against Arkansas Pine Bluff. Utah. New era there without Kyle Whittingham. Devin Dampier, 3 touchdown passes. Got him out pretty quickly, it seems, out of the game. Because Utah dropped 66 on the Vandals of Idaho tonight. 66-14, the final count in that one. When we're looking ahead to the Friday night slate, all eyes are going to be on the farm. That's where a national championship contender and the Miami Hurricanes will be opening up. It's a conference game. It's at the Stanford Cardinal. USC will already be playing its second game. Short week hosting Fresno State. Get to see Oklahoma for the first time facing a god-awful UTEP team that seems to have a JUCO offensive line. That's not great against Brent Venables front. Whew, that could be ugly. So that's what we're keeping a close eye on when it comes to Friday action. Let's get one more bold prediction in here before we get to B-Dot. Adam's in Detroit. Adam, you're on Westwood One Sports Night with me, Josh Graham. What's your bold take?
5: Hey, guys. How's it going?
1: It's going good, man.
5: So my team that's avoiding the yellow color is Michigan, maize and blue, avoiding that yellow. I just thought that was kind of funny.
1: Yeah, that's the thing. Maize is a shade of yellow. That is the actual color. Yep. Maize is a color.
5: Exactly.
1: Thank you. Yep. Thank you, Michigan. Yep. I respect your honesty. You don't gaslight your fans. You're being honest.
5: We're not the yellow and blue. We don't have to call ourselves that.
1: Thank you. But, I appreciate you. You're not gold either. You're not gold either.
5: My bold prediction, and I know I'm from Detroit, but they finished last in the division. I think the Lions will push through. I know there's questions with the cornerbacks, but I think that rookie Abney is going to shine. And I think the cornerbacks will hold steady till Branch comes back. Unfortunately, another bold prediction, I do not think Kirby Joseph will be playing football again. And I'm sad about that. I love the guy, but cartilage doesn't come back. And either your safety. The offense is just too good, man. I think the defense can hold it together enough to at least win the division.
1: Just for the Michigan take alone, I love the phone call. The takes after that and the info is really good. Appreciate the call from Detroit. want to get to our guy, B-Dot. He's a Cowboy fan. And he's texting me. He's been listening to us. He says he's pissed at me. Why? He'll tell us, and he'll take me to grammar school as well, next on Westwood One Sports Night.
6: 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Next week, the stars will be out. Matthew Stafford, Christian McCaffrey, Miles Garrett, Fred Warner. 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Westwood One Sports.
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1: For those who don't know, in addition to being the most entertaining guest in sports talk, B-Dot is also a diehard Dallas Cowboys fan. Dot, we've been fielding bold NFC takes from across the country tonight, but no take might have been bolder than yours truly saying the Dallas Cowboys would win the NFC, get back to their first Super Bowl in over 30 years. How does that hit you?
2: It teases me off, pisses me off like nobody's business, Josh.
1: Upsets you?
2: Yeah, it upsets me to no end. Yeah, because see, the national audience doesn't recognize and doesn't understand that I know you. And you're a jinx.
1: Yeah, it's not true.
2: And that's absolutely true. Tell the people the last time you had a team that you were rooting for that won something. Like, you started at the beginning and were rooting for them. When was the last time the Orioles won something, Josh? Yeah. When, all right, exactly. You claim you don't have a college basketball. You claim you don't have a football. You play in the weeds with all these.
1: The Carolina Hurricanes are Stanley Cup champions.
2: Oh, my gosh. Oh, my gosh. All right, I'll give you that.
1: This is the year. Dot, listen. Hold on a sec. Here's the case. Listen.
2: I don't like it.
1: The New York Knicks. The Indiana Hoosiers. Mm-hmm. Sam Darnold. The Big Ten Conference in basketball. This has been the year of the improbable, B-Dot.
2: Yeah.
1: Like, the Cowboys getting to the Super Bowl would be the third craziest thing that has happened this year. Yep. So believe how the Knicks won a title, B-Dot. Indiana football.
2: Now, I definitely said that, Josh. Now, no cap. I was telling my folks, with the Knicks winning, that means anything is possible. We can definitely win it. But I just don't like you standing 10 toes down in it for a couple of reasons. One, because I know you're a jinx. Two, because if it happens, I have to hear, Dot, remember I told you. Remember all the way back in August and September, I was telling you the Cowboys were going to win it. I called it, Dot, and I don't want you to have that hanging over my head, Josh. That's the problem. I know you're on a personal level. Like, you'll text me, and you'll be, see, I told you guys were going to win the NFC. I told you going to win the Super. I don't feel like – I would rather us not to not have to hear you. I'm sorry, America. I apologize, Cowboys Nation. I know I would love for us to get to the Super Bowl, but not if Josh Graham is predicting it. You don't want that. I promise you. You don't want that.
1: B-Dot, he is the most entertaining guest in sports talk because each week he brings education to the people. It's an educational program. Namely, it's educational for yours truly. Because we play a game called Grammar School each week. It's growing in popularity. It's taking over the nation. Soon it's going to take over the world. Dot, would you like to explain the rules of Grammar School before we get things rolling?
2: You weren't on the air, Josh, so I was listening to another sports radio show. And some guy was on there talking about how he needed, in essence, Grammar School. And I wish that I could have called. I wish I could have even remembered who this gentleman was to call and say, hey, you should listen to Josh Graham because he was just complaining about how he doesn't know the nomenclature of the Gen Z population when they're talking. And I said, man, if you just listen to Grammar School, that's what this segment is all about. It's all about educating the audience, baby. There's a certain vernacular that's used in the urban demographic that's spoken all across all sports. And my job here is to educate my brother, Josh Graham. I give him three words or phrases in the urban demographic. And if he gets two out of three correct, he gets a satisfactory grade.
1: Three for three, two times ago, two out of three last week. Your guy is on a heater right now. Also, pretty sure that was a side swipe at our guy, Pat Boyle, with BetMGM tonight. But we'll put that to the side. Let's get this thing started. What is the first? I have one lifeline. It's Denton Day, who's well-versed in the urban vernacular to help me out here, not looking at the chat, not doing that. What do we have to get things started?
2: Well, this segment is all about drugs.

0: Bars.
1: Heard Dabo Swinney spitting bars about Lane Kiffin earlier. Don't know if those are the type of bars that you're referring to.
0: Hope not.
1: Since the category is drugs, I believe bars are either, like, I think about bars of gold to purchase, but I think what we're going for, we're talking about bars of the booger sugar. We're talking about bars of the Colombian Bam Bam. We're talking about the bars of the White Horse. We're talking about the bars of the Preacher's Wife. We're talking about the bars of the Devil's Dandruff. We're talking about the bars of the Gutter Glitter. I think that's booger sugar. That's what I believe we're talking about.
0: Yeah. Is that your final answer?
1: Yes.
0: The cocaine is what you're saying, huh, Josh?
1: Yeah.
0: You're 100% incorrect.
1: Oh. Yeah. Yeah, thought I was onto something. What is it?
0: Xanax.
1: What?
0: Yeah, bars are Xanax.
1: D-Day's up in arms. You knew this, D-Day?
2: I mean, I don't have history with the Xannies, but yeah, it's a bar of Xanax.
1: I thought those were like pills. Those are not like, those are bars? How big are? What? Why are they bars?
0: Bro, because they're bars of Xanax. I don't know. I don't take the drug. I just know what they call them. So if they folks say, I'm stuck on them bars, you might hear it in a rap song or something. I'm on them bars, meaning he's on those Xanax.
1: Good to know. Educational.
0: That's what we're here for, man. Hey, grammar school. Matter of fact, if you need to go to the hospital, need some Xanax, say, hey, doc, you got them bars? I'm like, yeah, I got you. Say less.
1: Grammar school, B dot, most entertaining guest in sports talk. I'm off to a bad start. I still have a lifeline. Need to get the last two right.
0: Josh, what is what are power pellets?
1: Power pellets.
0: Yeah, power pellets.
1: I didn't like the way that D-Day just shook his head immediately after it was asked, as if to say, "It's either he's either shaking his head because it's too easy, or he's disappointed that I." Not going to know what these are. I don't know, but I'm going to go to D-Day because I need to get this one right. I want to give myself a shot on the last one.
2: Are you sure? Because that's not, I was shaking my head because I don't know what that is.
1: All right, let's talk it out. What is it again?
0: Power pellets.
1: Power pellets. What do you think of when you hear power pellets, D-Day? Like what's popping into your, what's going through your mind?
2: I don't think of anything. If I thought of something, I would know the answer. We'd have it.
1: Okay.
2: We'd be good.
1: See, but then this is what we got to do, some constructive work here. We need to do some critical thinking.
2: Well, so you got to think of things that are in a form that could be considered a pellet. So like
1: yes.
2: You have ecstasy, but ecstasy doesn't give you power. It kind of makes you mellow.
1: Yeah.
2: It could Molly? Be, Molly's like a combination. I guess that could be. It's a combination of ecstasy and cocaine. Allegedly.
1: Didn't know that.
2: Allegedly.
1: Oh.
2: Allegedly.
1: Uh-huh. Learning, education.
0: We're here for.
1: Okay.
0: Shout out to the CNAs listening, man. Shout out to all the CNAs out there.
1: That sounded like a hint, D-Day. I don't know why. That sounded
0: that was
1: like
0: not a hint. That was not a hint. That was
1: just was it? Okay.
0: Because I like the way they wear their scrubs. Shout out to the CNAs.
1: Power pellets. Power pellets. Could this be like steroids, you think? Maybe it's not recreational drugs. Maybe this is like performance enhancing drugs. Like you're talking about power pellets.
2: And they would give you power, so that's better than ecstasy, which does not give you power. And that's all I got.
1: We're gonna do PEDs. Dot.
0: Gosh, PEDs, that's your final answer?
1: Yes.
0: Gosh. Unfortunately, that is incorrect.
1: Is it like ecstasy? Oh, it's ecstasy.
0: 100% power pellets, man. You take them power pellets, man. You go all night on a power pellet. I'm talking about beep, beep, beep, beep, beep, like Pac-Man. Beep, beep, beep, beep, beep, beep, beep, beep, beep, beep, beep, beep, beep, beep, beep, beep, beep, beep.
1: Denton didn't even know how plugged in and well-versed he was.
0: Max. As he was saying, I'm like, no, Double D, no, you're talking yourself out of it. It doesn't give you power, like literal power, but... It powers you up, puts the battery in your back. Beep, beep, beep, beep, beep, beep, beep, beep.
1: To quote Double Down Trent, Vince Vaughn's character in Swingers, D-Day is so money and he doesn't even know it. All right, I need to avoid going over three. I did all this swaggering, peacocking at the start of this, saying how well I've been doing. I'm not going to get a pass.

0: passing grade this week, but it's been a long time since your boy's gone 0 for 3. We need to avoid that right here.
1: Loud. L-O-U-D. What is loud?
0: That is strong marijuana.
1: That is 100% strong marijuana. Correct.
0: It's loud in here.
1: Correct. Yes.
0: It's not in the studio.
1: Is it not loud over there?
0: Not loud in the studio right now.
1: It's not loud over here. It's not loud in the house.
0: It is not loud here.
1: 1 for 3. Gosh almighty. Not a satisfactory grade, but I feel like you learned today, Josh.
0: It did.
1: I feel like you know where bars are.
0: And power pellets.
1: I don't know if you'll ever use power pellets. You might forget that one. But bars, I think that you might like. I think that's one that you'll ask somebody else. They'll say something about Xanax. You'll be like, do you know what they call Xanax? And they're going to say bars. You're like, so you knew that. I think that's going to happen.
0: D-Day, is this going to be the segment of this show where accidentally we say something and then I just admit to something and get in trouble like Bill Simmons did talking about having his daughter's boyfriend log into his FanDuel account and proxy bet for him in Massachusetts, not knowing that that was wrong? Is it going to happen where I just say, oh, power pellets. I love power pellets. And then I wake up the next morning needing to call Armin Williams.
2: Well, I mean, clearly not, because considering we have no knowledge of any of the stuff that he was talking about. So I think we're in the clear there.
1: 100%. This was all allegedly.
0: This is going to happen. It's this career that I've built, this life that I've put together that's wonderful. It's this segment is what's going to engulf it in flames at some point. And, you know, that's kind of the intrigue of the segment, if we're being honest. Like, it's Chuck Klosterman said that the appeal of football and why it's so popular is you feel as you're watching this is a sport that people could die playing. And why we don't enjoy watching people get hurt, obviously, part of the appeal is this is dangerous, making it more impressive what these people do. Same thing maybe for NASCAR, same the danger element, hockey even. And this might be the sports talk equivalent to that. Pasty white guy talking about power pellets.
1: Damn right. Might lose your job. One word, you're one word away from losing it all, Josh Graham. Line for grammar school. Welcome to grammar school. Well, Josh Graham is one word away from losing it all.
0: It's close. It's close. Let's close here. B-Dot's with us, most entertaining guest in sports talk. Given you're in the state of North Carolina, we'll pose a question to you that the rest of the nation might not appreciate as much as people in your state do. What's more important on this Labor Day weekend to B-Dot? Going to the beach or watching week one of college football?
1: If I had to choose, I would definitely choose the beach. I would. And I would choose the beach because my daughter Ryan has been complaining all summer that she has not gone to the beach. And I'm about to get, 20 straight weekends of college football. Like, I'm very excited for college football, but if I had to choose between those two, summer's winding down. I got my yacht party next Sunday to end summer, to wrap up summer. You haven't been to one yacht party all summer long, Josh. You nor Sarah Bradford. Very disappointed. Very disappointed. But don't worry about it, because this fall I'm bringing like a football series and a Friendsgiving and all types of stuff. So you better bring your butt to the yacht. But nevertheless, the beach for me. And then I would just sneak and watch football on my phone.
0: B-Dot spoken like a true North Carolinian. They don't call it the football state. They call it the hoop state.
1: Damn
0: the
1: right.
0: Beach. The beach matters more than college football this weekend. And here's the thing. If you don't believe me, ask the ADs, ask the university presidents. There's a reason why Wake Forest University played tonight. There's a reason why NC State and North Carolina played in week zero and not in week one. Duke is the only ACC power conference school in North Carolina out of the four that's playing on a Saturday. East Carolina, my alma mater, is playing at Alabama away from home. Why? Because they know if they played at home on a Saturday, people might not show up, because if you give them the choice between the beach on Labor Day weekend and football, they're going to choose the beach.
1: Every single time.
0: B-Dot. You need to punctuate this segment in a way that only you can. Dot, Usually we're going to Denton at this time, and he's going to tell us how we're going to put this show to bed. But no, he does not have those duties in this moment. Instead, you're telling people what they need to do to punctuate this overnight program we call Westwood One Sports Night.
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0: Josh Graham.
1: Hey, we're back. Still employed after the BDOT segment. Appreciate Dot for joining us. All the submissions, red hot, NFC bold takes. We're going to do the AFC tomorrow. You want to talk about a busy Friday night slate? We got some cash on Stanford. We're going to be sweating that out together. Plus 24.5 against the Miami Hurricanes. We'll be reacting to that in real time. We have, speaking of sweating out bets, Kelly in Vegas, Stewart, Ariel Epstein, co-host of a show called On Tilt, will be joining us, helping us figure out some NFL futures on the program. We love that. All about it. AFC bets, free-for-all Friday. Oh, my gosh. Friday's loaded. I almost sounded like Mr. Positive there. Oh, my gosh.
2: He's paused, but he's rubbing off on you.
1: Yeah. Big pause. Now, let's get ready to close things out. 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But the YouTube channel, that's where you can watch us in addition to listening to us. Quickly growing, we greatly appreciate those who have supported that channel. Now, let's put the show to bed.
2: I need something to be very clear before I start this story.
1: What's that?
2: I hate influencers.
1: Really?
2: Hate them.
1: Why?
2: I like content creators. I hate influencers. I'm glad you asked.
1: What's the line?
2: Well, I'm about to tell you. At the U.S. Open, it is being disrupted by influencers. And I'm talking like people. So there's been multiple occasions at the U.S. Open. Now, I'm not like the biggest tennis guy in the world. I kind of like, you know, the Americans. Ben Shelton is obviously dating my goat, Trinity Rodman. So I'm happy for him every time he has success. But there's been multiple occasions where influencers are ruining matches. There was a woman who showed up with a ring light to film content in the stands. Imagine if you paid hundreds, if not thousands of dollars to go to the U.S. Open and you're paying $25 for a honey deuce. I don't know what that is, but everyone says it's good. And you get your view blocked because someone has a ring light to film whatever content that they're filming. But then the thing that I saw earlier today that really put it over the top is there was like a group of people in a luxury suite that were just like singing and dancing during the tennis match. And a tennis match, as you know, it's not exactly like a football or basketball game where there's just constant noise.
1: Yeah, it's during the point you can hear the, ah, ah, because it's not very loud by those in the stands.
2: Interesting sound effects there.
1: But that everybody knows exactly what I'm talking about.
2: Yeah, that is true. But the influencers are taking over the U.S. Open. I hate that. If you're a content creator and you're like building something and you're like outdoorsy content creators, so like they're hiking or they're showing off new equipment that could be better. Like that's all good and well. You ask where the line is. The line is if you are disrupting an event, disrupting a person's day to film whatever you're going to film with no real thought of the repercussions, no real consideration of those around you. That's where the line is drawn. I don't even think that's a thin line. I mean, that's a very bold line. It's sparkly. It has yellow and gold sparkles on it, so you can differentiate. You seem like you're pro-influencer.
1: No.
2: You got offended when I said I don't like influencers.
1: No,
2: I
1: actually felt badly for you for a second because I don't think you're going to like where the industry's headed. I think...
2: I hate where the industry is headed.
1: I know. This is the thing that I'm saying. I think in the 90s, there was this sentiment among sports writers where it's, oh, we're going away from journalism and we have the people who are columnists who are appearing on television just to deliver takes but not do so in a responsible manner. And Stephen A. Smith and Skip Bayless were born and that was hot take culture and we got all of that for a generation, and that's what people thought that this industry was. I think the next iteration of that, the way that those newspaper folks looked at those people, the Stephen A. Smiths, the columnists, the hot take people who go on television, God forbid, and looked at them the way that we're talking about influencers now. I think that's the way that our generation of people who do this are looking at influencers when they actually have figured things out with how people view content. And 5 years from now, all the sports talk people like you and me, we're going to be trying to do what Katie Feeney's doing or what the folks are doing in the influencer space. You might not like it. I don't know any of the dance moves. I don't know how to do the ASMR thing. Like, I have these Starburst, like, sours that I can rub up against the microphone.
2: I'm going to say, don't start chewing into the microphone. That'd be horrendous.
1: Just rub against the microphone. Drake Toll, Addie Bates, they know all about this. This is what the people want. That's what they're here
2: what
1: for.
2: They know about it.
1: No, they know. It's what they're doing on the TikTok. Starburst, sours, on the microphone. It's what gets the people going. It's provocative. And, yeah, dances. I don't have a dance, but I saw that Craig Kimbrell threw up on the mound tonight, and we didn't get to it. So, Craig Kimbrell pose. I used to know how to do this well. Didn't know he was still pitching in baseball. Also, congrats to Adley Rutschman for his two homers against my Orioles. That's why I'm wearing the Adley Rutschman jersey, even though my team lost. There you go. Excellent story today. Bringing it tonight. Same thing for Oliver Popular. Good luck to us trying to top this program on Free For All Friday. Drake Toll's on the way.
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0: is the Drake Toll Show on Westwood One Sports and the Westwood One Sports app. Drake Toll with you from the Savannah Bananas organization, locked on Big 12 and right here on Westwood One Sports. Addie Bates produces, Laura Jimenez runs the board, and college football is alive. Are you kidding me, man? It returned last night. Week one was electric, and it started in Atlanta, Georgia, with Georgia Tech and Colorado, a game that sucked, like really, really bad football game, until it wasn't anymore. 10-7, Georgia Tech leading Colorado late. Tech has the ball, sets up for a field goal inside of 2 minutes to go. Bang. 6-point game. Colorado, no timeouts. They're going to have to orchestrate a touchdown in a minute and 40 seconds. They only need a minute of that. The same team that had scored just 7 points marches down the field and on the back of the former five-star from Carrollton, Georgia, in his own backyard in Atlanta. Here's Colorado go-ahead score inside of 45 seconds to go.
1: Lewis, end zone, touchdown, Colorado! Lewis to Charlie Williams.
0: 22-yarder down the sideline. There was one man that could have caught that ball, and his name was Charlie Williams. He caught it for a TD. Colorado up by one, but there's too much time on the clock. That's right. There's a kid named Mendoza playing quarterback for Georgia Tech. Alberto. And Alberto, on the first play after Tech gets the ball back, immediately puts them in field goal range.
1: Blitz is coming. Mendoza over the middle of the field.
0: Mind-boggling. All of a sudden, Georgia Tech, with one of the best college kickers in America, is in field goal range. They decide to dink and dunk, 45-yard field goals. All we need to set up the victory. 3 seconds to go. You take the timeout, and you're... This is it. To win the game. Week one, Georgia Tech to take... defeat from the jaws of victory and victory from the jaws of defeat. All you got to do is can this field goal in the final play of the game.
1: Clean. Burn. Blocked. Colorado wins. Oh my goodness.
0: 14-13, the final. A blocked field goal as time expired. Colorado knocks off Georgia Tech, and college football is alive. Oh, hold on. Laura, can we get a breaking news here real quick? Per Adam Schefter, college football is dead. The SEC will file a federal suit against LSU over its intent to play professional players after yesterday. But shocking, I know. A Baton Rouge judge with LSU ties granted an injunction to Daquan Wright, Xavier Harris, and multiple players from the high school class of 2022 who have participated in the National Football League to allow them to come back to college football. We got to enjoy the sport for all of 12 hours. And then today, LSU has within its rights, within its legal rights, according to the government, to add NFL players, guys who were on contract making money in the National Football League 1 week ago, who were at training camp catching passes from guys like Lamar Jackson, squatting next to Vita Vea, hanging out with a Trent McDuffie. They can come back and play college football. I didn't say that. The SEC didn't say that. LSU didn't say it. The government told me that that is now the state of college football, that NFL players may return. 310-840-4910. The phone line is now open. The text line is now open. It is the Drake Toll Show on Westwood One Sports and the Westwood One Sports app. 310-840-4910. Lane Kiffin and LSU got their way. This is unprecedented. There were rumors earlier this week that the Southeastern Conference would move to kick LSU out of the league altogether because of how bad this has gotten. Rumors that other chancellors, ADs, presidents from the SEC are calling for the commissioner, Greg Sankey, to sanction LSU if they suit these players up. 15 schools agree. 15 athletic directors, presidents, have signed a piece of paper saying, we won't do this. We won't play former NFL guys. The only team to not do it, the only school to not press the ink, is LSU. This isn't as much a college football issue as it is an LSU issue that has bled across college football. And now we went to from the sanctity of last night, Colorado and Georgia Tech, to the chaos of LSU being allowed NFL players on their roster. The first thing I want to play for you, I wish I could go back to yesterday's show and almost redo it. I wish I had a mulligan. Because we should have known this, right? The judge is in Baton Rouge. we should have known the judge was probably going to rule in favor of LSU and then say, well, none of this is fair. What's worse, though, is in a firestorm day where these players seeking an injunction all showed up in sweatpants, the SEC commissioner was on the stand for 2 hours. The SEC, in the middle of their commissioner being on the stand, decided to sue LSU. In the middle of all this, the Louisiana Attorney General shows up. And you'll never guess the first thing the Louisiana AG says when she's interviewed by media in front of the courthouse. Take a listen.
2: Go Tigers. Look, I think this is about fundamental fairness and giving these players a fair forum and an opportunity to be heard. I mean, my brief is very simple. It says this was a bait and switch and it was unfair to them, and they deserve a forum where they can have a fair hearing about how they are being treated and by the NCAA and by the SEC.
0: First thing she said is go Tigers. First thing she said!
2: Go Tigers.
0: Incredible! What else did we expect? College football, we are living in a world where, you know, that's the night that the lights went out in Georgia. They're like, oh, they're paying the lawyers, they're paying the judge underneath the table. No, we're living it. And at some point yesterday, the lawyer representing the player is like, we just served this like a cold plate of gumbo and made him eat it. So what is happening? It was like a scene out of To Kill a Mockingbird. I couldn't believe it. Just all these old Southern courthouse workers and lawyers and judges who were, of course, going to rule in favor of LSU. The Attorney General said, go Tigers, outside of the courthouse. Liz Merle.
3: Jeff, I can't.
0: How did you think this case was going to go? We've destroyed college football by going to the local level, to the state level, and allowing judges in Louisiana to rule in favor of LSU. And allow them NFL players. 310-840-4910. Xavier Harris is one of those players that was given an injunction. Here is his very stoic, almost heroic comment on how he feels after this ruling that allows him to go from the NFL back to college football.
4: It's just, you know, a relief, really. So I'm glad to hear, you know, it went our way a little bit. So, yeah.
0: Great. Yeah, this guy's really pumped, guys. Need of this. Had to do this. We're going to save college football. Bring these guys back. Xavier Harris better be playing. Hey, Xavier, when will you play for LSU there, Big Cat?
4: For sure, I'll say like after week two. I know for sure I'll be back for the Ole Miss game, for sure.
0: All right, back for the Ole Miss game. So a couple weeks to ramp up. Oh, that sounds good to me. Well, keep it right there. Daquan Wright, he's the tight end for the Browns. Well, no, he was the tight end for the Browns. Now he's the tight end for LSU. Hey, Daquan, you're doing this to play with Lane Kiffin, the guy you played at Ole Miss, used to, and he was your coach, right? This is cool.
5: Really just being with, you know, the coaches that brought me to Ole Miss. I'm familiar with the system. They've been, you know, real good to me. Great guys, great group of guys. So, you know, just that for real.
0: Yeah, they've been really good to you. You were working out in an NFL complex 2 weeks ago, 8 days ago, 4 days ago, and now you're going to be an LSU Tiger. I imagine they're really good to you. Got a text out of Indiana. At this point, we might as well let anyone with eligibility come back and play. See if Louisville can outbid the Ravens for Lamar Jackson. There's a great tweet yesterday. You know, Haynes King was the star of that Hall of Fame game this year in the NFL. He's that wily young quarterback for the Panthers that helped them knock off the Cardinals in that preseason game. And somebody tweeted last night about Georgia Tech, who is struggling with Alberto Mendoza at quarterback. And the tweet read, Haynes King is not walking through those doors right now. You got to figure this out. Quote tweet was, you know, he might. It's kind of the modern era of college football. It's not impossible that Haynes King walks through those doors. So here's what we have. We've got one singular college who wants you to think that it's everybody's problem. One singular college wants guys to come from the NFL back to college football. Their entire conference says no. And if you do that, we're going to sue you. That college, their head coach, who are being sued now, go to the court themselves and say, not if we sue you first. And yesterday, the judge rules, again, local judge, in Georgia. The judge of the town had bloodstains on his hands. The local judge rules in favor of the Tigers, and the local attorney says we served it up like cold gumbo, and the attorney general says go Tigers. What is happening? This is like, I couldn't script it. If I pitched this to Tarantino, I'd be like, that's dumb. It's a little too wild. No one's going to believe this. I can barely believe it. As I'm saying, the governor of Louisiana tweeted last night. The governor of Louisiana has a Twitter, and he tweeted, calling them, quote, NFL players is at best disingenuous and at worst intentionally deceptive. They are not professional football players circling back after years in the NFL. They're college players who were told by the NCAA they were done. When did the Louisiana government, when did those folks all become the high and mighty? When did we allow them in to dictate what morals are and ethics are here, how college football should be governed? I didn't do that. I didn't let them in when they knocked. This is not who I want running college football. The local government or the state government in Louisiana? Shoot, man, you just heard the attorney general. She said, well, this just wasn't fair. This wasn't fair for the players. And so I'm go Tigers. That's why I'm not ruling in this because I'm a fan of LSU. I'm ruling the way that I'm. Yeah, my opinion is my opinion because this wasn't fair. Good morning, Addy Bates. Our resident college athlete.
6: Good morning. I'm doing well. How are you?
0: I was really happy. Two things. Number one, that the Louisiana AG said go Tigers. That gave me a lot of enjoyment last night. Number two, that she said, well, it's just not fair. As if any rule change in college football is ever fair to the classes prior that weren't involved in the rule change. Like, we've had this. She directly pushed back on Addy Bates. Don't cry. It's okay. It's okay. Mm-hmm. And she said, this isn't fair, so I'm going to change it. Life's not fair there, big guy.
6: Life is never fair. That's just how it is. And we know what? The people before us, and they got paid more, and they could do more things than we could. That's, you know, life's not fair. That's just what it is, okay? But this is just corruption. Laura, I just saw something come across my computer. Can I get a breaking news stinger, please?
0: Shoot, another breaking news?
6: Yeah, this one's big. Breaking news, Addy Bates is now in charge of choosing the Heisman winner.
0: Oh.
6: And I'm announcing that Arch Manning already won the trophy.
0: Oh!
6: Hook'em.
0: Are you wearing a Texas shirt today?
6: You know, well, it's just, it wasn't fair. Everything's not fair. The way they do this isn't fair. So I thought that I need to be here and be the face of this. So hook'em, and I'm going to fight for Arch. That's what we're going to do here.
0: That's a good point. I didn't think about that. Having thousands of people vote for the Heisman, you're going to have bias. You're going to have, you'll have rooting interests. You could pay them off. We should have one singular person, likely the very unbiased Addy Bates, decide the winner of the Heisman Trophy. Go Tigers.
6: That's just what it is. So I'm hoping that the judge will rule in my favor because, you know, they're going to see that it's unfair. And we're going to do this in Austin, Texas, actually. We're going to do this in downtown Austin. That's where we're going to have this. So just to make things even more fair.
0: You know, I'm going to shoot you straight. At first, I thought, and you had that in the rundown today as part of our notes. At first, I thought, that's kind of stupid. And then as you say it, not only is it stupid, it's real. That's what's happening here. It's like as silly and stupid as it sounds as, well, let's let Addy dictate what happens in college football, who gets to play, who gets awards, who's recognized. That it almost sounded like this analogy was too silly to even bring up, but that's what they're doing. They're saying, we're the only ones who can get this right. We are the saviors of sport. We are the ones who can dictate the future of college athletics. And man, thank God it's us, because we believe in the purity of amateurism.
2: Go Tigers.
0: And now they're just going to give the Heisman Trophy to whoever they want. That's what this is.
6: Yeah, I mean, this is the thing. Is this, if they don't stop at this, who knows what they're going to stop at? Honestly, because we have blurred the lines of what is right and what is wrong. Everything is now mixed together, and this is why a lot of people do not like college sports right now. A lot of people do not like this. And yeah, go back to the days. This is later in the rundown where you're just paying people under the table, buy them a charger, have a weird signing in a hotel like kind of venue. You know, go back to that. Who cares? But this. Yeah, this is really sad to see. And as a former college athlete, it breaks my heart to see that this is where college sports is at.
0: Remember that time that Cam Newton's dad got $100,000 and everybody got really mad? I yearn for those days. I miss those days. My apologies, Cam Newton's dad. I did not understand that you were somehow in the right in that entire deal, and we are very sorry. 310-840-4910, the phone line, the text line are both open. Last addendum on this, last thing I got for this for now, LSU has less than 24 hours to build its roster. They have to lock in their roster today. So if they're going to add these NFL players, whether they are the names that you may have heard, Xavier Harris or Daquan Wright, or their new names across the country, 40 players were involved in this injunction. They have now less than 24 hours to lock in the roster as the Tigers play Clemson tomorrow. They're playing college football tomorrow, and are more worried about being in a courtroom to fight for players that could possibly play, fight for players that the SEC is suing them over and could kick them out over. They're more focused on that than they are Clemson coming to Death Valley on Saturday night. 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Not good. Steve Ballmer, the owner of the L.A. Clippers, the guy who was all caught up in this $28 million Kawhi Leonard cap circumvention scam, says, no, wrong, Pablo Torre. The journalist can't keep getting away with this. I'm innocent. Has he gone too far? I'll answer that next. This is Westwood One Sports and the Westwood One Sports app. This is the Drake Toll Show.
7: Is the NFL sleeping on the Seahawks? The Super Bowl champs return. Sam Darnold and that dominant defense. With so much focus on the Rams, could Seattle sneak up on the league in their bid to repeat? Westwood One Sports.
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3: Hanging and swinging.
4: It was a tough cookie.
0: The Clippers, Steve Ballmer, are very unhappy with the NBA banning Steve Ballmer for a year and fining him $30 million and taking the entire front office at L.A. and either suspending them for 6 months or a year. Oops. Of course they're upset with that. Quote, the Clippers vehemently reject the NBA's findings and characterization of the investigation as heavily biased. The Clippers just called the NBA biased. What the league told us privately differs from what it announced publicly, and they have not held themselves close to the standard Commissioner Silver set at the start of this investigation to ensure its fairness and accuracy. Steve Ballmer's going nuts. He is vehemently upset that the NBA is cracking down on Steve Ballmer and the LA Clippers. Here's your minute context. Turns out Kawhi Leonard was getting 28 some odd million dollars underneath the table from a tree company that he wasn't doing anything for. And at some point, Pablo Torre, this independent journalist, was like, oh, hey, who's this tree company and why are they paying Kawhi Leonard $28 million? That's a little funky, right, guys? Everybody said, hey, Pablo, shut up. Don't do that. Don't investigate the billionaire. Don't go after the billionaire. You're crazy. Pablo still did it. Come to find out, the Clippers were guilty in this case of cap circumnavigation. They were trying to pay Kawhi Leonard more money under the table to keep Kawhi happy and keep Kawhi in L.A. Torre, heralded as a hero in the last 48 hours, is the same guy who was buried a month ago when ESPN released that the NBA's investigation was coming up empty. There's nothing here. It's a nothing burger. It was like ESPN was running PR for Steve Ballmer, running PR for the Clippers. And now, Pablo Torre is not done. 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Live on Sirius XM 260, the Drake Toll Show on YouTube, and the Westwood One Sports app. Pablo Torre, the guy that broke this whole thing, joined Dan Patrick yesterday. You'll remember, by the way, Pablo Torre, formerly of ESPN, and then the two parties separate. And since then, the relationship between Torre and ESPN obviously has been tumultuous. So what does Torre do? I'll go on the Dan Patrick show. Dan's a name we know. I'll go on the Dan Patrick show and tell the world why ESPN has been reporting the way ESPN has been reporting, Pablo.
5: I, for 15 parts a year, did, of course, the other thing. I found sources, whistleblowers, documents who were willing to tell the truth. What was left open, if you think of all of this as sports, right? What's left available as territory for us to claim? What ESPN apparently saw was the Clipper side of the story. And the NBA immediately, within an hour, refutes it vociferously with Mike Bass's name attached, Dan, and you know how rare that is. For there to be a byline on a statement that says significant and numerous inaccuracies. And what ESPN had done, according to my reporting, is they were fed a story by the Clippers that the Clippers may have known was not true.
0: ESPN trusted the billionaire, trusted the franchise, to the point that the NBA had to effectively go after ESPN, not just correct, but say unequivocally, what those four letters just told you is not true. We are still investigating this. And the idea that we haven't found anything, or the idea that this is some hoax, is completely false. ESPN, according to Pablo Torre, who's only been right to this point, was fed innocence by the Clippers. Well, yeah, that... Yeah, I could, for sure, I could see how the Clippers would want ESPN to think that the Clippers are innocent. So then you would think, right, if I'm running the show, if I am the producer at ESPN, if I'm the PR team, man, my first move is, all right, guys, boardroom, we got this wrong, all right? We got it wrong. They banned the guy for a year. They took 5 first-round draft picks. They fined the dude $30 million. They canned half the front office for a year. we egg on our face. We believe the billionaire instead of believing the NBA. We've got to backpedal. We got to backtrack. We got to fix this. But no. No, Shams Charania, we're doubling down. He's the lead insider for ESPN on the NBA, and we're doubling down somehow on the innocence of those involved around LA. And instead of walking this back, we're taking the shovel and we're gripping it harder and we're digging even further. Here is Shams on what he's found about Kawhi Leonard, the guy who got $28 million in cap circumnavigation.
1: And the investigation, I do have to make it clear, did show that Kawhi Leonard did not have any knowledge of this salary cap circumvention that was going on. He had essentially given all of the power to his uncle, Dennis Robertson, for years now. And Dennis Robertson is now banned from all basketball business moving forward.
0: Okay, Uncle Dennis is involved. Of course, Uncle Dennis. Addie, can I tap you in here, please, for a second?
4: Oh, jeez. Yep, absolutely.
0: So I've got a question, and this could just be me. I'm kind of feeling embarrassed saying it now. I don't want people to think I'm poor, but usually when $28 million shows up in my bank account, I know about it, and I probably have a couple questions that go along with it.
4: Whatever is in the water in Los Angeles, where Shohei Ohtani's drinking it, Kawhi Leonard's drinking it, and they have no idea how much money's in their bank accounts when it gets there or when it goes missing, is insane to me. To say that Kawhi didn't know about this, I didn't know about this circumvention, I don't know. That, come on, man.
0: You want like, me to believe.
4: Yeah.
0: I think we're on the same. You want me to believe that Kawhi was just like, oh, man, a tree company. Cool. And then got $28 million that he did. I can't wrap my head around how I'm supposed to believe this, how we're still doubling down on anyone being innocent in this. Just in a world, Sean.

0: they be so biased to bring down this ruling, this harsh ruling, or if you're Linnell William of Westwood One Sports Night saying this is a soft punishment? He said it was a soft punishment. But why would the NBA do this? Because it actually hurts them. Hurts every organization in the league because this is the main focus of that league right now. That's the other part. I'm like, dude, you did a bad thing, and usually when you do bad thing, you have to be punished.
1: Yeah, the part of this that I think you just hit the nail on the head with, the NBA could have swept this under the rug. Yeah. You're dealing with, I think I made the reference yesterday on the show, this is as if I own the HOA, I run the HOA, and every house on the street is nominally big, but there's one mansion at the end. That mansion's owned by Steve Ballmer, right? I've got a member of my homeowners association who's a multi-billionaire, who's the richest in the neighborhood. I don't want to go after that person. I want to keep them happy at all costs, right? And I need everybody to kind of put yourself in that human nature situation of if you're running the HOA, the PTO, and you've got somebody who just by and large has way more money than everybody else and can be a really good asset to you, the last thing you want to do is investigate that person and tick them off. It would be really easy to make them happy. The NBA took a PR hit by going after the Clippers. They ticked off Steve Ballmer by fining him $30 million and banning him for a year. They just ruined their relationship with their most important and expensive power broker amongst the owners. That is, it's incredible work from Pablo Torre, the journalist, to fight this, from the NBA to go after the Clippers. I, again, my confusion here, the National Basketball Association surely was reluctant to do this and effectively had to. They did the right thing, and credit to them. How are we still defending Steve Ballmer? How are we still saying that, oh, yeah, Kawhi didn't know about the $28 million that hit his bank account? He didn't know that the paper he signed with this tree company was a farce. I just don't believe that. I'm not an idiot. Stop treating me like I'm an idiot.
0: Yesterday during the break, I said this was very similar to something, what it seemed like. And this was like Watergate for the NBA. This is Bob Woodward and Carl Bernstein of the Washington Post going around as Pablo Torre, basically. That's the three of them right now. As they're doing all this undercover journalism, knowing that it could either hurt them when this all comes out, because, you know, the Clippers are going to come down on Pablo Torre, ESPN, Shams, they're all going to say stuff. And this could hurt Pablo Torre. This is what it is. But this is investigative journalism. This is why people do what they do. This is the beauty of it. And they uncovered a lot of corruption within the Clippers organization. NBA also found a lot of corruption under the Clippers organization. And you know what? You can't hide it anymore. And that's what I understand. You're mad that you have this punishment. And this Kawhi Leonard deal, oh my gosh, when you put it all together, I mean, this destroyed that organization for a decade. This will destroy the Clippers for a decade. But there's no getting around it. You did a bad thing. You did something you weren't supposed to do. Now it's time for your punishment.
1: Yeah, you said it. Linnell Willingham, S-A-W-F-T, soft. He called the punishment soft. I personally, I said, all right, Linnell, come on the show. We'll have the debate. He didn't respond. But I think five first round draft picks down the drain.
0: Did you call him Big Papa?
1: I did not, though. Big Papa is, I realized this week that Papa has become kind of my stim. I every time I text a guest, hey Papa, like, why do I keep calling people Dad? They're probably gonna fix that.
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1: 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Do we have an opening for a fourth spot on the show? 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That's up next. 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

0: so back. This is the same Diana Rossini, senior insider. What? What's so funny?
1: You got downtown, cruising through the alley. Diana Rossini is so back.
0: Yeah. Was that badass? Was that good? Did you like that? I felt cool saying it. I felt cool saying it. It was a perfect song. Laura nailed it there. Laura, she is wide awake today. She that was killer right there. Oh. Tiptoeing.
1: Diana Rossini is so back.
0: Yeah. She was the athletic reporter who had a relationship with Patriots head coach Mike Vrabel. And
1: she did not have sexual relations with that man.
0: Well, it turns out she did. And then we confirmed it. Quote from The Athletic, who did an investigation. I find it, and I'm sorry if this is crass, I find it very funny. The Athletic was like, oh, we must investigate this. It's like, all right, we know what's happening. They banging. Like, that. Don't, you don't have to tell me you're going to investigate this. You don't have to make it a whole, like, series. Don't embarrass them. Come on. Let kids be kids here. The Athletic said, quote, Rossini's relationship with Vrabel was in clear violation of The Athletic standards. Thank you. Needed to hear that. Glad I didn't go, couldn't go one more day without The Athletic's thoughts on this. Quote, regardless of whether the relationship was romantic, it was a breach and should have been disclosed. Very funny to also think, you know what, Diana? Next time you cheat on your husband, you tell us. You come to us and you disclose to us, I'm having a consensual cheating relationship with Mike Vrabel. And maybe it'll be different next time. Maybe we'll support you in this.
1: My favorite part is they had somebody investigate, like somebody's paycheck that they were receiving was because they were investigating. I hope it was an intern, like first day on the job. Like, hey, you just got to look into some of this stuff. Okay. Like, just go through this. Like, somebody was getting paid to look into this. What we all saw just from one picture.
0: I love the idea that it's just, who's the new kid? Just a little kid in the corner, little nerdy glasses. UMass, everyone, Dartmouth guy. Dartmouth? Well, UMass Dartmouth. And they put him on the Rossini scoop. Ah, no kidding, huh? Yeah. And this is what they found?
2: Oh, they were getting swinging?
0: Yeah, they're getting it on, huh? Yeah, they were getting it on.
3: And I was taking shots from the front and the back.
0: Glad we brought the intern in. Glad we hired him just to figure this out. Like, thank goodness we got to the bottom of this. But now reports have surfaced that Rossini might not be done. Her next most likely landing spot. Drum roll, please, Laura. Barstool Sports with Dave Portnoy. I believe in miracles.
1: Is that real?
0: I cannot ask for a better...
1: Clark?
0: I cannot ask for a better fit for Diana Rossini than Barstool Sports with Dave Portnoy.
1: I thought it was going to be the Drake Toll Show. I really did.
4: That's what I was waiting for.
1: I thought she was going to be my associate producer or my video producer. I would teach her the ways of the world and teach her how to not have relations with that man.
0: Yep. You'll teach her that. That's sure. That on the Drake Toll Show. She'll be the fourth character of the program. Wow. How do we whiff on that, huh? Who do I got to call? Who do we got to call to get Diana Rossini in the fold? He's got a number. It is Westwood One Sports, the Westwood One Sports app, 310-840-4910. It's time for our biggest losers of the day. Biggest loser of the day, number one, Diana Rossini and Mike Vrabel. Self-explanatory. There you go. Biggest loser of the day, number two, Michael Lombardi, the GM of the North Carolina Tar Heels. He resigned from his $1.5 million a year post as the GM. Bill Belichick's right hand man, the highest paid GM in college football. And why did he exit? Well, external lawyers hired by the university have found what Lombardi's attorneys would call a witch hunt. But they have broadened a probe, zeroing in on names like Lombardi and even defensive coordinator Steve Belichick, son of Bill Belichick. Steve's been away from the team on a medical leave, only for us to find out investigators have been questioning players, parents, and staff members regarding whether Steve Belichick used drugs on the job or provided drugs to at least one player. Hey, yo, bro, where'd you get the good kush? Ah, me? I bought it off Coach Steve, the defensive coordinator. That might not go well for anyone involved. The probe is separately investigating explosive claims involving members of the football recruiting staff, including allegations of improper sexual relationships between staff members and players, as well as between assistant coaches and recruiting personnel. So they're just doing drug-filled orgies over in North Carolina right now? What's happening?
1: I thought this was America. I mean, I don't...
0: What in the world?
1: I'd prefer that over what's going on in Baton Rouge.
0: You were a college athlete. What were you guys getting into? God.
1: I don't really remember.
0: With the the Valparaiso bowling team. I hear they're really crazy this time of year.
1: Yeah, the dry campus, by the way, in Porter mm-hmm. County, which is borderline dry as well.
0: I can't
1: say we were doing, you know, powdered sugar off of any players, but...
0: I'm at a bit of a loss on this one. Allegations of an assistant coach, the defensive coordinator. You know what? I should just... The greatest coach in NFL history's son, possibly hawking drugs to players, and staff members having relations with players, possibly, allegedly. On a scale of one to good, I'm going to go with bad on this one.
1: I'm torn. I'm seriously torn.
0: Okay, that's fine. I'll let you have it. It's our biggest losers of the day on the Drake Toll Show. Westwood One Sports, the Westwood One Sports app. We will cover the Lombardi story closely. He's been fired. Belichick is still being investigated. We'll see where that one goes.
5: Go Tigers.
0: How about biggest loser of the day, Lane Kiffin? Anybody shocked by this? The same guy who's asking for NFL players to come back to college football and has utilized his local judge, his local court system to try to get injunctions for these players. Well, now, Damian Harris, who played at Alabama, you know, college football player, NFL, he's Damian Harris. The same Damian Harris whose college offensive coordinator was Lane Kiffin, he took to CBS yesterday and was pretty clear.
6: When it comes to Lane Kiffin, I'm tired of just seeing a guy that doesn't follow the rules. He has no regard. He has no care for any sort of decorum or uniformity in terms of how things are supposed to be done, how things are supposed to be regulated. I'm tired of talking about a guy who simply just doesn't care about anything but himself.
0: Oh, right in the gut. Oh, he said he doesn't care about anybody but himself. Ugh. This is a guy who played, and at a pretty high level, under Lane Kiffin, saying that Kiffin only cares about himself. Oh, Laura, God bless. Not again. Third time in one show? Just breaking news. I just saw the tweet. Oh, per Adam Schefter, Lane Kiffin only cares about himself.
1: What?
0: News to me. News to me. We're going to have to hit a break. We're going to have to rewrite the whole show. Call the bosses. Get them on the phone. Get Oliver in here. Where's Oliver? Get Roy Lee. I need backup.
1: I just saw a Rappaport say the same thing. I didn't know that was... Oh,
0: they're corroborating. God. They're colluding that they're together. They're all saying it. Everyone's saying it. Not shocking in the slightest here. It is. It stings a little bit more to hear your former players say it, though, on CBS.
1: I'll be honest with you. This is very much a people over party situation. I actually like that. I like someone who's worked underneath him, knows the guy, how he coaches inside and out, knows his personality. I like that. I absolutely, you know what? When you see something bad happening to the sport you love, you should speak out against it. Doesn't matter if that was your former coach, okay? I like that a lot.
0: Mm. Biggest losers of the day. Oh, Ken Paxton? Well, maybe not Ken Paxton, but maybe Ken Paxton. I don't know. It's not up to me. Let's go to the White House and let you decide.
7: We're going to go to Texas and work for Ken Paxton, who's a great guy. I mean, so Ken Paxton, you might not like the way he dresses. And I say this, it's so insulting to him, but I might as well say it. You might not like the way he looks. You might not love his look. You might not love his television interviews. But he was the best attorney general in the country, perhaps. He was one of the best in the entire country. And that speaks a lot louder than the suit he's wearing that doesn't look so great. Or... than anything, frankly. He was maybe the best attorney, and everybody admits it. He was a great attorney general in Texas.
0: I know Ken Paxton's not dead, but I really hope at my funeral that whoever speaks is like, Was he good looking? No. Was he fit? Not really. Did he have good habits? Not even close. Did he love beer? Probably a little bit too much. Were his clothes the worst? Absolutely.
7: He was a tough cookie.
0: But he's a good guy. Like, oh man. That's kind of mean.
1: And then Pat McAfee is going to interrupt your, like, the eulogy that I'm giving
0: Welcome
1: you.
0: Welcome to the Thunderdome!
1: Be like, guys, was Drake, did he have good hair? Not really.
0: How we doing? Yeah. Give you some biggest winners of the day. Let's not end on a low note. Drake Toll Show, Westwood One Sports, the Westwood One Sports app. Biggest winner from walk-on to year one NFL starter. Former Texas safety Michael Taft is expected to be the starter for the Miami Dolphins this year. He is the only defensive player on the roster, so it makes sense. And DJ Texas Forever says, what a path from Marcel Reed's father.
3: What?
0: Taft dominated Marcel Reed, the A&M starting quarterback last season when Texas and A&M squared off. And final biggest winner of the day, Pablo Torre. Should just be every day the rest of the year, Pablo Torre, the independent journalist who figured out all the Steve Ballmer stuff, who investigated Steve Ballmer. Uh-oh. He tweeted yesterday, new investigation tomorrow, which means today. And it shows the Dodgers at the White House. Mark Walter, the owner, the same guy who might be missing $17 billion. Smells like a Pablo Torre story, huh? Pablo finds out. You can run, but you cannot hide from Pablo Torre. He's Anton Chigurh in No Country for Old Men. How much have you lost on a coin toss?
1: Oh, jeez.
0: Call it. You ever seen the movie?
1: Yeah, that was a great very movie. Unique accent. Yeah.
0: That's Anton Chigurh. Now what, huh? Addie Bates produces. Laura Jimenez runs the board. Oh, let's give it to you. College football is dead. As this conference is suing one of its founding member institutions. That is up next. It is Westwood One Sports. The Westwood One Sports app. This is the Drake Toll Show.
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0: LSU is being sued by the SEC. That can't be good, right? Of course not. After yesterday, in a court in Baton Rouge, Louisiana, shocking, this is going to shock you, the judge, the local judge, ruled in favor of LSU and said, fine, this pool of 40 NFL guys, guys that played a training camp this offseason, guys who had contracts with the Browns, the Buccaneers, the Dolphins, let them come back. You know, let's do the right thing for these kids and allow the local team, the LSU Tigers, to play guys who are who are coming back from their stint in the NFL. And the SEC, not only did the SEC decide to sue LSU in the middle of this and sue Lane Kiffin and sue the athletic director, but the SEC announced that suit while their commissioner, Greg Sankey, was on the stand for multiple hours in Baton Rouge yesterday. May I take you to the chaos? Again, this is, I read To Kill a Mockingbird when I was in ninth grade. And this reminds me of a courtroom scene from To Kill a Mockingbird. Here is the Louisiana Attorney General who, when interviewed yesterday, had she had, I'll call them fighting words to begin with.
1: Go Tigers.
0: The second they interview the Attorney General of the state of Louisiana, she says, go Tigers. It's the first thing, she's wearing a purple blouse and says, go Tigers. What a complete and utter disaster. She would go on to say, oh, it's not fair. You know, it's not fair for the kids. We're going to make it good for the kids. That's not, that's, you don't care about the kids. You care about the LSU Tigers. And that is a perfect segue into today's obituary. It is the Drake Toll Show on Westwood One Sports. And the Westwood One Sports app, 310-840-4910. Dead today, college football. Now players like Xavien Harris, Daquan Wright, guys who played through training camp at the National Football League, can come back and play at LSU. LSU is currently the only school in the SEC who is openly, actively pursuing this, though they'd like you to know that everybody else is trying to do it. If we don't do it, somebody else will. Well, no. The other 15 presidents and chancellors of the SEC all voted that they will not allow NFL players into their conference. LSU said, but we want to. And now the league itself is suing the Tigers. LSU must solidify its roster by the end of today, by the end of the day today, going into their game against Clemson tomorrow. So we'll have some sort of answer on this by midnight tonight, whether or not LSU actually goes through with adding these players who are now allowed to play. Still Westwood One Sports, the Westwood One Sports app. Dead today, my ability to promptly take a call. Gosh dang it, he is a hero. Give him a plaque. Holding for 20 minutes, George in L.A. Give me an obituary, my friend. You're on the Drake Toll Show.
2: Good morning, Drake. Pretty sad what's going on at Louisiana State University, but it don't surprise me. You know, it's life. But anyway, I'm going to get back to the Rams for a second, if you don't mind.
0: Yeah.
2: You know, last year they did the same thing when they went to London. They don't go there and hang out in some country and get their bodies all screwed up. They just wait till the last minute, get over there, get their rest, and play the game. I think it's pretty clever.
0: George, I like it. And the Rams have been one of the more stable organizations, franchises across the National Football League for the last decade. Let me get your thoughts on this, George, we can hear real quick. This whole Clippers situation, also out in Los Angeles, Steve Ballmer, Caps, or, I mean, we wouldn't have to get in the weeds of it, but pretty wild stuff going on, right?
2: Yeah, Ballmer, you know, he's originally from the Seattle area as ex-CEO of Microsoft, and he's kind of a, you know, I say rich guy that kind of likes, he don't mind playing games on the side if he can get away with it type thing. Mm. My opinion, just some people I talked to over here in the Los Angeles area. And, you know, it's sad, but it is what it is. But he's probably going to pay a heavy price because they don't play around with stuff like that.
0: That's right. George, appreciate your phone call as always. That's a pro's pro right there. George in L.A., 310-840-4910. And look, he's got a great point. Dead today, jet lag. Got a very good point. The Rams will kick off their 2026 season next week. We are less than a week away from the National Football League getting underway. The Rams, the Super Bowl favorites in 2026. They take on the 49ers in Australia. The Niners wanted a week over there to get away from the electrical substation and to get acclimated to the large spiders. The Rams will not leave, but 72 hours, 48 hours before the game. Addy, our friend George, chiming in on it. Do you like this move, or do you want the full week in Australia down under? Or do you want to hang out for a day or two?
1: No, I think the full week. And I'm saying this as a month ago.
0: All right.
1: I was in England, so we had to fly over there, and I was very grateful of the part of the plane that I got. Yeah, that I got to sit in, and it, you know, the seats folded all the way out, got to lay down and everything. And so, but the thing is,
0: whoa! What airline? What?
1: United business class.
0: You flew first class?
1: Oh, I said I was very grateful for it.
0: Wow. Oh, okay. Never mind, guys. She's grateful, so we're good.
1: Well, no, because I understand that's not something that everybody can do. No, and so I was very grateful that I was able to do that for that moment. It was a gift. But as soon as I got there, you know what I did? Even though I slept the entire night, no, I was still exhausted. You get there, you're like, oh my gosh, no, you got to stay awake because it's 11 a.m. No sleeping.
0: Not allowed.
1: Jet lag. No, you don't want to. Jet lag is real. So I don't love that just because you're already having these players do crazy things on the field. And to do that, they're running off of adrenaline. I don't personally love that. I think the week over there would have been nice. And by the time, you know, towards the end of my time in London, whenever I was over there, I was like, yeah, I feel fine. Like, there's no issues with it. And so I think I like the 49ers plan of getting there earlier. But, yeah.
0: Woo. Rams don't mess around. As someone who is a British expert, specifically on all things London, which means that I read Great Expectations when I was in eighth grade. I do remember the rule where you can't sleep at 11 o'clock. That's a good point. Forgot about that rule. Can't sleep at 11 o'clock. Sorry that you had to go through that.
1: Well, you don't want to sleep during the day too long. Like, I still need to take a nap.
0: You need to go eat beans. You've got to go eat toast. What else they have? Fish. They have frozen, but now fried fish.
1: Drake Toll, have you ever been out of the country?
0: So many times. Probably like seven times.
3: To Mexico. Okay.
0: I have sat in Winston Churchill's cigar chair.
1: He's like, I've been to Cancun. I've been to Cabo.
3: I've been to TJ. I've been to
1: that other resort in Cancun.
3: Acapulco.
0: I had really good spring break. I went to West Palm Beach one time.
1: He goes, I've been to Miami.
0: Tacoma, Washington. That was kind of far. I did London once. But yes, a good portion of the abroad trips have been college spring breaks. Love Jimmy Buffett. Rest in peace. God rest his soul. Our obituaries, we'll wrap it up here with the final two. Dead today. Cam Scatabuse, NFL career, almost. Life support. Cam Scatabuse made a rule for himself. The Giants running back. Cam, what is that rule?
4: Coming out of college, going in the NFL, I think I gave myself one rule, and it was if I ever got a major injury, I was done playing. And that happened seven games into my career, so it kind of sucked. But I think that really helped me find who I am as a player and as a person.
0: Dead today, rules. Quote from Cam Scatabu, that kind of sucked.
5: I will not hurt myself.
0: You are spot on there, Big Cat. Welcome back to the National Football League. I did not draft you in my fantasy draft. And your final obituary. After a 14-13 win, an upset in Atlanta last night, Colorado over Georgia Tech, you are dead today if you're a Deion Sanders hater. Here is what Deion, the head coach of the Buffs, had to say at the podium postgame.
6: God, we rushed for 183. My God, they rushed for 51. I thought we were small.
0: What? little mic drop moment from my man Deion Sanders, the Colorado Buffaloes. They established the line of scrimmage, and they dominated Georgia Tech in the run game, both offensively and defensively. Congratulations to Prime. His team is back. Those are your obituaries. It is Westwood One Sports and the Westwood One Sports app. 310-840-4910. 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Addie Bates produces. Laura Jimenez runs the board. And it's time for the quickie. Top five headlines in all of sports. Addie Bates reads them. Drake Toll has a minute to respond to each.
1: Drake Toll, are you ready?
0: Never.
1: Ooh, here's your first headline. Judge grants injunction to pro players seeking LSU return.
0: Everything we've always wanted, everything we've ever wanted is guys to go to the National Football League, sign a contract, play in the preseason, catch a touchdown, log a few sacks, then come back to college football and play. The addendum to this, the most important part of this, by the way, let us all understand that LSU must lock in its roster before tomorrow's game against Clemson. You get like a 24-hour window before kickoff your first game. So today, sometime today, LSU will need to lock in its official roster for 2026. And I just don't know if they'll have the courage to actually go through with this and continue on a track where the SEC is suing them and where everyone hates them right now. I think the best thing that they can do, that is LSU, is say, hey, we fought this battle. We've proven that we have some power over the SEC. We're not going to continue to tempt fate by signing these players and adding them to our roster. I hope that is what LSU does. That is a minute.
1: Mike Pence has the courage.
0: If Mike Pence has the courage, LSU will not have NFL players.
1: Here's your next headline. Michael Lombardi resigns as GM of UNC football team.
0: I don't even care.
1: And that's
0: and it's not that I don't care about the Lombardi side. I don't care because the Stephen Belichick side has become way cooler, way, way more awesome. The Steve Belichick investigation out of this, he's the defensive coordinator at North Carolina, son of Bill Belichick, the head coach in waiting. Investigators have been questioning players, parents, and staff members regarding whether Steve Belichick used drugs. I like the girls that do drugs. On the job, or provided illicit substances to at least one player. The probe is separately investigating explosive claims involving members of the football recruiting staff, including allegations of improper sexual relationships between staff members and players, as well as between assistant coaches and recruiting personnel. It's damn Jonestown over there. They got like the Manson cult going on. There's some Heaven's Gate jazz happening right now. Drugs everywhere and just dudes getting it on with the staff. Chapel Hill, North Carolina, man. You know, I'll tell you this. In my time traveling the world, traveling the United States of America, one of the best bar scenes, one of the best party towns, underrated, Chapel Hill, North Carolina.
1: Obviously.
0: He's not there. He's not there. You would never know it. Chapel Hill and Durham. Durham and Chapel Hill both. Pretty good. That's a minute.
1: Here's your next headline. UMass ends 16-game skid with a win over Rutgers.
0: What the hell was that? 29.5-point favorite Rutgers against UMass, who is... They were 0-12 last year. They didn't win a game. Are you familiar with UMass football literally at all? You shouldn't be. You don't have to. I'm not going to make you be familiar with UMass football. But they are perennially the worst team in college football. This year, they were ranked dead last and 5 points. 5 points behind the team in second to last in a mock spread. And last night, they didn't just win on a miracle against Rutgers. They won 37-21 against Greg Schiano and company. The same UMass that went 0-12 in a schedule against Bryant, Buffalo, Central Michigan, Akron, Bowling Green. This is unprecedented. I don't think we haven't seen an upset quite like this in a long time. Congratulations to UMass. Rutgers, you are officially ass. Like the worst possible kind. That is as embarrassing as it gets. This is the moment that you fire everybody.
1: Here's your next headline.
0: That's a minute.
1: Mm-hmm, thank you. Sanchez plans to plead guilty in 2025 assault case.
0: Mark Sanchez?
1: Do you remember that?
0: The former New York Jet, Mark Sanchez?
1: Do you remember that?
0: Yeah, it's been a little bit. Has he been on TV since that happened?
1: No, but he's going to plead guilty because he doesn't want to go forward with a trial. And this happened last October with a truck driver outside of a Indianapolis hotel.
0: Oh, Sanchez ended up getting stabbed. He got stabbed, right?
1: Yes.
0: That's crazy. What? Mark Sanchez got stabbed. He played the AFC Championship game, the Streets Remember.
1: By the way, his legal advisor is his brother.
0: Yeah! There's a real Bill Belichick, Stephen Belichick situation going on here, huh? Real Pam situation. ESPN says the motion asks Marion County Superior Court to schedule a hearing for Sanchez to plead guilty to be sentenced. Online records did not indicate which charges he plans to plead guilty to. All right, I guess it goes away. He faces a felony battery charge, three misdemeanor charges, what prosecutors have said was a fight over a parking space. Wow. Life comes at you fast. I hope Mark Sanchez and Tony Romo start a podcast. Okay. And you know what? First guest, Terry and Arnold. That's a minute.
1: What about Diana Russini?
0: Oh, yes. That's a great point. She gets to produce it. She asks the questions.
1: Here's your final headline. Enos Kanter files a suit against the Sky and Wintrust Arena owners.
0: Do you think that Diana Russini saw that they're doing a lot of hard drugs, allegedly, and banging each other in the North Carolina football program? And she said, one way ticket, my house, Chapel Hill, North Carolina. Something to think about, something to chew on with that one. Enos Kanter, Enos Freedom lawsuit against the arena that he got kicked out of. I think I'm going to say the same thing that I did with the Steve Lombardi Belichick thing. I don't care. He is filing a lawsuit against Chicago Sky, saying his First Amendment rights were violated when he was removed from a Sky home game. I think in this context, when you go to walk onto the court, when you're aggressively approaching the court, actively approaching the court of a game that's happening in the NBA, you get kicked out. In the WNBA, you also get kicked out. So, I understand why you got kicked out. You know, you just can't do that. I don't care what your message is you're going for, whether I agree or disagree with the message. You can't. You will get kicked out. I don't think he's going to win this lawsuit. You know, if there ever was a time at the Kanter thing, which everybody seemed to really care 2 weeks ago, right? That died fast. If there ever was, it puts in perspective, what do you really care about? Probably not this. Probably don't really care enough about this. You see it on Facebook and it goes away in 72 hours. If you did care, you'd still be talking about it, and you're not. I do think with something like this, if Kanter ever had a shot to enact the change he wanted to, or if folks who were supportive of Kanter's case really wanted him to have an effective impact on women's sports, maybe instead of making it a shtick and overblowing it, you just actually, you know, stand up and fight this in a way that is something that is digestible, that people can get their brain around. Stunts like this probably aren't going to help you, and they're not helping him in this case. So I just think I'm out on the whole story. I have college football to watch. Sorry.
1: That was 2 minutes.
0: Yeah, that's 2 minutes. That's 2 minutes of me saying that I didn't care.
1: I know.
0: Yeah. That's a quickie. Top 5 headlines in all of sports. 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There is a new favorite in the Heisman Trophy race, and he hasn't even played a game yet. This one will surprise you. Next, this is the Drake Toll Show.
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0: That'll hit our target audience.
1: Do you not know the Beastie Boys?
0: That'll really get them.
1: Do you not know the Beastie Boys?
2: He is our target audience. You not? Yeah, he must not know the Beastie Boys.
1: Girls.
0: Yes. My father, on the other hand, like, what the hell is that? All right, let's do it.
2: Girls.
0: Thank you, Laura. That should be a drop. That should be a drop. That was really good. Girls. Thank you, Laura. It is Westwood One Sports, the Westwood One Sports app, 310-840-4910. It's time for the college football season. Let's give you our final prediction for 2026, what you can expect now that we are underway. Addie Bates produces, Laura Jimenez runs the board. Let's get it out of the way. Heisman Trophy. I have on good authority who's going to win the Heisman Trophy this year. Addie revealed it earlier in the show. She is the lone person on the selection committee. She was granted an injunction by an Austin court, and she will be the only one to decide who wins the Heisman Trophy. And I am being told, hold on. Yes, it has been confirmed that Addie has selected her Heisman Trophy winner before the season begins.
1: Arch Manning. And it's not just, it's okay. And I know you're thinking, okay, she's wearing the Texas shirt. Yeah, but if you saw how he played at the beginning of the season, last season, towards the end of the season, there was so much potential there. And take away all of the drops that his receivers had, he just kind of fell into like his position. He got comfortable. Obviously, he was very anxious at the beginning because there was a lot of hype around him. Like, he will be number one overall. And there was all of this pressure that was put on him. And I'm going to say he could not handle it at the beginning. But then he got comfortable, and he looked like a really solid quarterback towards the end of the season. Midway through the season, it was not the same as Arch at the beginning of the season. And if he can build on that, and I've seen it in training camp, not training camp, in their practices.
0: Training camp! He's coming back?
1: I saw it in his practices. The guy has grit now, and it's amazing. Even his players are like, yeah, he'll trash talk. He'll trash talk. And that's not the same Arch that we saw last year, the timid, oh, no, okay, like really anxious. Mm-hmm. This is a guy who is ready to lead his team into success, to a SEC championship title, and maybe college football. This is who you want as your quarterback if you're the Texas Longhorns.
0: All right, white boy. Come on, get after it. Little Arch Manning action, huh?
1: Get a white boy, get a little motion.
0: Gringo's got it. Gringo's got it. The University of Texas Longhorns out of the SEC. Here's the deal. I'll shoot you straight. I learned something. I'm going to cheat this a little bit. I'm going to cheat this a bit because I thought, originally, I had Trinidad Chambliss as my Heisman Trophy winner. I think Trinidad Chambliss is just, I'm so glad he's back in college football because I just love watching him play.
1: How many years has he played?
0: This would be, he had four at Ferris State. He was injured for one of them. So this would be his fifth year active in college football. Sixth year in college football, fifth year active.
1: Bro's probably too old to even be on his parents' insurance.
0: Oh, my gosh. Here we go. I think I was going to go Trinidad Chambliss here. After last night, and after what I've seen, I've cheated this a bit. After the last week of college football games, I am going with Dante Moore as my preseason pick to win the Heisman Trophy this year in college football. It is Westwood One Sports and the Westwood One Sports app, the Drake Toll Show, giving you our preseason college football superlatives. Give me Dante Moore. 72% career completion rate at Oregon. He is year two as the starting quarterback under Dan Lanning. And by the way, this is a segue with my draft pick. My number one overall pick to win the national championship this year. I like the Oregon Ducks to finally get it done in college football. Now, I did predict Clemson to win the national championship last year. Clemson did almost miss a bowl game. They may have missed a bowl game, actually. So, I had some good predictions and some bad. Here's the thing. If I told you right now that Georgia is going to win the national championship, that you can, it's tough to argue because you're like, yeah, okay. You know, you're not going to fall flat on your face with a pick like Georgia. Georgia's going to be in the college football playoff contending for a national title. Picking Oregon feels a little riskier here, but I'm going to go with the Oregon Ducks as my national champions and the Heisman Trophy winner, Dante Moore, back-to-back seasons where the national title winners have the Heisman Trophy winner at quarterback.
1: Okay, so if we look at their schedule, so they start with Kellen Moore's iconic Boise State.
0: It's kind of fun. I like the Spencer Danielson-led Boise State. This is a fun matchup.
1: Oklahoma State, Portland State, and then they finally play someone in USC. Then they'll go to UCLA. Then they play UCLA.
0: Oklahoma State, they had votes in the top 25. They're going to be sneaky. They're my favorite to rally. They're the 2024 Indiana of college football this year. They'll finish 10-2.
1: And then UCLA, okay, Nebraska, Illinois, Northwestern. All right. And then they have a gauntlet at the end of their season.
0: I'm hearing a lot of wins to start, by the way. I'm hearing a ton of wins to get you off. This is just a slow progression.
1: It's going to be the end of their season that's going to really be telling, because they have Ohio State, and then they have Michigan. Okay, then they have Michigan State, and then they have Washington to cap off their season.
0: Yeah.
1: I mean,
0: that's worst case 10-2. What you just gave me is worst case 10-2. So Oregon's in the playoff, and I like Dante Moore, who last year his stats were gaudy. Moore was 3,500-yard passer, 30 touchdowns. Those are both top 15 in college football. Top 15 in QBR as well. I don't think it's a bad pick. I like Dante Moore. I like Oregon. Who's your national champion? Don't do it. Don't do it. Don't say it.
1: Okay.
0: Yeah.

0: that is a good team. That, and they get to play, we get to see how talented they are really early in the season because they play Ohio State coming up in a couple of weeks. So that's going to be telling. Past that, however they play against Ohio State, I think will determine the rest of their season.
1: Breaking news, Texas has talent. That's good. That's a good assessment. That's very fair. You've landed the plane.
0: But the other thing that's going to kick them in the ass is their schedule is very difficult.
1: That's why I'm kind of avoiding the SEC in this one, because the SEC is still the deepest talent pool in college football. And so I do not foresee a team out of the SEC winning the Heisman, a player winning the Heisman Trophy, or a team winning the national championship. I think Oregon, the Big Ten continues its reign. Four straight national titles. Oregon gets it done. By the way, if you want a value pick, and I'm a betting man. I'm a nominal betting man. I'll place, you know, a few hundred dollars here or there on 10 bets a weekend.
0: Call me
1: Brendan Sorsby. Come on. Hey, come on. I'm going to go Drew Mestemaker, plus 5,000. He was at North Texas last year, threw for 4,000 yards, moves to Oklahoma State, brings a lot of the offense for Eric Morris. Morris helped develop Patrick Mahomes once upon a time. Don't know if you've heard of him. I should give more context. Patrick Mahomes, American football player, born in 1991 in Tyler, Texas. He is now the quarterback for the Kansas City Chiefs. Eric Morris, good head coach. I think he can lead Drew Mestemaker to being a value pick as a Heisman Trophy winner. Westwood One Sports, the Westwood One Sports app. Addie Bates produces. Laura Jimenez runs the board. It's our preseason college football superlatives. Quickly, take me through your conference champions in college football this year.
0: Do you want me to start with the SEC?
1: And the next, do it, whatever.
0: Yeah. I have Texas, and then for the Big Ten, I have Ohio State. For the Big 12, I want you to guess who I have for the Big 12.
1: Oh, I think that you're going to pick BYU.
0: I actually did. I did.
1: They're good.
0: And it's just because Texas Tech, I think there's just too much up in the air. They could be a really good team, but because of their entire offseason and their shaky quarterback situation, I would not put all my bets. If I had to place one bet, if you gave me $100 right now, one, I wouldn't use it to bet. But if I had to use it to bet, I would put it on BYU over Texas Tech.
1: Yep. I think I'll give you your final conference champ, your final Power Four conference champion.
0: My ACC.
1: Yes. Your ACC champion. They're real. You know they exist. Hey, man, come on.
0: You know what? Let's go with... No, I was actually about to say... I was about to say UNC as a joke.
1: Duke. Back to back.
0: You know what? I don't see why they wouldn't. I don't see why they wouldn't. I also think SMU is going to be a really talented school.
1: Yeah.
0: ACC. So I'm going to go with... Jennings? I'm going to go with SMU.
1: Oh, wow! In a world where Florida State, bad, Clemson, bad, and Miami, good, exists... I do have to go. I'm going to go Miami. I'm going to go chalk out of the ACC. Miami wins the conference. Give me out of the Big 12, Texas Tech going back-to-back, still beating BYU in the conference title game. See if the Big 12 can get two teams in the college football playoff. BYU's won 11 games, 12 games back-to-back. They won 11 games in 24, 12 games in 25, missed the playoff both years. See if they can right that ship in 2026. Out of the Big 10, give me Oregon, my national title winner, to win the conference. And in the SEC, uh-oh. You what? Who's you hear that? Who's that coming down the track? It's the mean machine of the red and black. Give me the Georgia Bulldogs. I didn't move to Savannah for nothing. I don't live in the Peach State for nothing. I think Georgia and Gunnar Stockton win the SEC title this year. Kirby Smart is so back. Give me the dog to win the SEC this year. I still don't have a national. I do not think the national champion comes out of the SEC. And if it does, you're right. It might be Texas, who has the most talented roster, the most top-end talent in the nation. However, I've heard that before about Texas.
0: My only takeaway that I got from this is that you did say that the SEC has the, you know, most talented player pool.
1: Oh, my gosh. Deepest talent pool in America. It's not even close. That's objective.
0: I'm so glad. Which is why it is difficult to win in the SEC.
1: Yeah, for sure. No doubt. Westwood One Sports, the Westwood One Sports app, 310-840-4910. 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

0: murders in America, in American history. Just got duped by a burner account, and this is bad. More on that next. This is the Drake Toll Show.
1: Is the NFL sleeping on the Seahawks? The Super Bowl champs return. Sam Darnold and that dominant defense. With so much focus on the Rams, could Seattle sneak up on the league in their bid to repeat? Westwood One Sports.
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0: Dave.
1: The legendary college basketball beat reporter, the ESPN personality, Seth. No, don't do it. You've got to look at the account that you're retweeting. Those who you are saying are killing college athletics, please. In a one of my favorite AI posts ever. No, I'm not pro AI. I should be very clear. Let me be clear. That it's draining the pawns and the people that are creating these fake AI pictures and duping others and scamming them. I don't have time for all that. I don't think I'm not shocking. Human being isn't pro robot. But Coach George McDonald yesterday tweets, great ruling today by my friend Judge William Jordan. You've got my vote. Let's see. All right, do a little research here. Coach George McDonald. Oh. Assistant receiver coach at LSU. And it's a picture of the assistant receiver coach at LSU throwing an L alongside the judge who made a ruling in favor of LSU signing NFL players. This should be scandalous, right? An assistant coach taking a picture with the judge in the courthouse after the judge just ruled that LSU could have pro players. Until you look a little further and realize that, hold on, Coach George McDonald is the assistant to the wide receivers coach. Built different. Parity. Life of the party. Number one coach voted by players to not return to coach the playoffs. That would be the very fake George McDonald and his AI post with the judge in Baton Rouge who ruled in favor of LSU. By the way, in true AI fashion, none of the letters on the sign behind the judge make any English sense. But here he comes, Seth Davis, at Seth Davis Hoops on Twitter. Dude's got 300,000 followers. He's Seth Davis. Says, I don't have a dog in this hunt. Let the law decide what the law decides. But this is an absolute mockery of our justice system. Guy in a robe, not even bothering to hide his biases. Isn't there a greater responsibility to foment trust in the system? Send tweet, close phone, go to sleep. The world burns. It's time for our Idiots of the Day.
2: Idiot of the Day.
1: I am so reluctant to do it, but I must. Idiot of the day, Seth Davis, at Seth Davis Hoops. Westwood One Sports, the Westwood One Sports app. It is the Drake Tolles Show, 310-840-4910. The phone line, the text line, wide open. Addy, once again, old guy duped by AI.
3: Dang it. Dang it.
1: They can't
3: keep getting away with this, guys. Stop duping the old people.
1: What do you mean it was fake? What are you talking about fake? It wasn't fake. I read it. I'll look at the picture right now.
3: Diana Rossini said she loved me. She said she wanted to be with me.
1: I sent her $50,000. And she
3: cannot tell
1: her vacation in Sedona.
3: Darn it. Guys, please, just look at your sources. Just look at the account. Just look at the account. That's the first thing I did, because I saw that same thing. And I was like, oh, parody. Parody.
1: Okay, let me give some reprieve here to Seth Davis. When I first saw the picture, the first, 3 seconds, you're like, oh my gosh, this is awful. And then you immediately click on the guy's profile, and he's assistant to the wide receivers coach. I'm like, oh, okay. This starts to make a lot more sense.
3: Assistant to the regional manager?
1: Right, correct. It's the office. At first glance, you're like, oh, this is bad. And you realize, wait, this would never happen. Foment? It made Seth Davis use the word foment. That's how wild we've gotten in the AI sphere.
3: Go Tigers.
1: I hate we had to make Seth Davis the idiot of the day to start. You know what, Seth? To even that out, wait a second. Hold on. Just make sure. I mean, I get paid to read the rundown that Addy creates verbatim, so I guess I will. Idiot of the day, Drake Toll? You want to take this one?
3: Yeah, I do want to take this one. So it is a tweet from the Los Angeles Chargers account, And it's their official Twitter, and it's saying, like, the people they've signed. We've signed, you know, defensive line Jordan Jefferson, all these people. Except we did not capitalize a single name in this. Not a single thing. Everything is lowercase. So Al Scott responds with, the lowercase gimmick is tacky and unprofessional, especially when announcing someone has lost their job. And I agree. Like, I think we should give a little bit more, you know, respect to
1: all
3: people.
1: Right. Here come the uppercase police. Here they come. All right, burn it down. Knock my door down.
3: And so why do I say Drake's old? Because if you go to his locked on Big 12 Twitter account, you will notice that there is something lacking in every post.
0: Capital letters?
3: Yep. Attention. Good answer, Laura.
1: Attention beats marketing 100% of the time.
3: It's going to be, you know, someone died. It's going to literally be someone died, and Drake's like, rest in peace, peace and love.
0: Lowercase.
1: Of course it is. I broke the news of a head coach getting fired one time at Baylor in lowercase. Power move.
3: Oh my gosh. They probably thought like a 12-year-old like girl was running your account.
0: Lame.
1: Power move.
3: But they kind of, they are right. You kind of do have the hair of a 12-year-old girl. So I guess that does make sense for sure.
1: Yeah, they have mullets now in middle school. I wouldn't know.
3: I don't know if that's a mullet. The way you play with it, like on air, like I kind of get uncomfortable.
1: It's kind of a mullet. I mean, it's pretty substantial at this point. You know, the lowercase thing is conversational. It's weird, though, if you check my texts, one of my biggest pet peeves in life is people texting in lowercase. I hate it.
0: Wait a minute.
1: Text me in uppercase.
3: I text Drake.
0: We all knew someone who did that.
1: Well, yeah, everybody's done it at a time in their life.
0: I didn't want to say the name.
1: Capitalize those letters in your text messages. Like, so what? This is the one time I'll ever say this. I'll ever out myself. I go into the Locked On Big 12 account or my personal Twitter account, and I have to, every time I start a new sentence, have to hit the lowercase uppercase button to make it all lowercase. It's completely manufactured.
0: You're so boomer.
1: Attention beats mark. What? That's the opposite. Boomers only use uppercase. You gotten to Truth Social lately? It's all uppercase.
0: No.
1: Everything's uppercase. On. Just making sure. Just double checking. Idiots of the day on the Drake Toll Show. Westwood One Sports and the Westwood One Sports app. Idiots of the day. Those of us who will watch college football this weekend and may have I'm so glued to this video. Those of us who love their college football a little bit too much, this will be all of us on Saturday, 3 minutes into your favorite team's game.
4: This referee, who is a little bit suspect, if you check his past, I don't want to say that because I don't like to create controversy, but very suspect.
1: Me last night having Georgia Tech -6.5 and they got a scoop and score touchdown and the referees, they blew the whistle and called it dead. A little bit suspect. This referee is a bit of a controversy. Can we hit it again, please, Laura? This is really good.
4: This referee, who is a little bit suspect. If you check his past, I don't want to say that because I don't like to create controversy, but very suspect.
1: I don't want to say it. I didn't want to have to say it, but I got to say it. Georgia Tech referee last night was suspect. Oh, dude, I can't wait. College football's back. The NFL's back. This is the best time of year. Final idiot of the day. Still, all of us. Baron Salee says, college football was so much more wholesome when players were paid under the table. Everybody got a free Dodge Charger and autograph signing sessions took place in the shady hotel rooms. Now they got NFL players in my college football. What happened to the game I love?
3: I never got a Dodge Charger.
1: Addie Bates, Valparaiso bowling team.
3: I will say, do you want to know the difference between whenever I was touring schools and now? In 2019, I remember touring a Division I university. And they cannot give you gifts. They cannot give you gifts when you're touring. But this university, it was really funny. He goes, so there's a box in the back room.
1: Oh, no way. No way.
3: And he goes, if you walk by it, like if you want to like put it away or something like that, but it's okay for your services if you'd like to take something. There's a box full of stuff in there.
1: Wow.
3: That's how we did it.
1: This could be the next big scandal. I bet it was LSU. I guarantee you that was Addie was being recruited by the LSU bowling team. She really liked Mike the Tiger. And she's like, oh, damn, free hoodie? I'm in.
3: I do have memorabilia from a lot of schools that I toured that I never went to. So, but because there was always a box in the back. There was always something in the back.
1: Always box in the back.
4: A little bit suspect.
1: This referee, I don't want to get controversial. I don't. 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Addie Bates produces, Laura Jimenez runs the board, and there is an SEC team being sued by the SEC. How will this end? Up next, this is the Drake Toll Show.
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4: All right, welcome in. McElroy and Kubelik in the morning. It is another game day of week one of college football. What a night last night. Amazing game in Atlanta. So much to talk about with that one. UAB puts up a pretty good fight up in Champaign. We'll get to that game as well. Full slate of games last night. Another full slate of games tonight. We have more SEC action coming tonight as the Oklahoma Sooners on ESPN Plus will be battling UTEP. And we told you about UTEP's offensive line yesterday, so be careful with that one if you are not thinking that Oklahoma potentially gets the job done in covering that game. We know it is week one because we have college football to talk about. Live college football to preview tonight. Live college football that happened last night. Obviously, full slate of games coming up this weekend. ECU, Alabama, Auburn, Baylor, Clemson, LSU. We'll get to all of those. Greg is going to be doing television intermittently through about 80% of the show today, so we'll try to hear from him at some point. But, guys, I got to tell you, the season hit quick. Like, we know it's here, and we found out of this here quickly last night. Sitting around after the show, I start getting the text messages that the plane's delayed. And I'm like, you know what? It was going to be cutting it close for me to go pick up the kids from school and then hustle to the airport. So this is good. Just give me an extra 30 minutes. Then you get the second. Then you get the third. We're supposed to leave, I think, yesterday at 4:20. We didn't leave till after 7.
5: Oh, boy.
4: About 8 minutes to make my connection at DFW, which if you know DFW, you're going to probably taxi for 18 minutes right before you even get to the gate. Place is like an entire city in and of itself. Thankfully, I get off the plane, and that one has been delayed. So I was like, you know what? Every now and then, there's a delay that can be good. It can work in your favor. This one's going to. Make the connection. Sit on the tarmac for about 25 minutes before we decide to leave. Land in Fayetteville. It's called Northwest Arkansas Airport, something like that. It's like XRZ, XZR, whatever, XWR Airport. And have to go to the rental car place. That takes a few minutes. Long story short, I got to the hotel at about 12:40.
5: Wow.
4: So, yeah, we're working on a couple hours of sleep. But it gets really fun when I get to the hotel. I had a hotel first last night.
5: First.
4: And I'm interested in what you guys would have done. I want to hear at Mac and Cube. You can be a part of the show there. Obviously, you can text in, call into the show as well. You can be a part of the show there. I want to hear what you would have done in this situation. 205-834-9450. So I walk in the hotel room. We're at a hotel room that gives you a suite every time you stay there. Like, so I didn't just earn a suite or get a suite, but that's all they have. So I come in the first little room, and I start to unpack. I always, when I get in late, the first thing I do is set up for the radio show the next day. So I get my computer out. I set my headphones up. I go ahead and go to the two websites that we need to actually do the show. Like, I get it all ready. Notepad out, all that deal. Get that going. You got to hang up your suit and your clothes that you're going to be on television with. Start get those straightened out from being in a suitcase. Do all that. Dop kick, bathroom. So, you know, you're obviously you're going to hit the bed as soon as you get this done. Moving stuff around, trying to get set up. And the last thing I need to do before I go to sleep, teeth brush, everything, is walk past the bed to close the curtains. And I do the trick where you have the hangers that have the little clips on them. I always do that.
5: Oh, absolutely. Yeah.
4: The blinds to make sure you don't get that crackle. Not that it would have mattered for this sleep. I don't think that I could have kept them wide open. I think we would have been okay.
5: Is it called a sleep or was it a power nap?
4: It was a power nap, probably.
5: Okay.
4: Yeah. I'm walking over, and I'm like, that feels odd. And then the longer I stand there, I start to feel like the carpet is soaking wet. Uh-oh. Now, the carpet is soaking wet from about, keep in mind, the only reason I need to go past where the bed starts towards the window is for this act. I can get in the bed on the one side, and it's dry. It's not a big deal. But if I need to go over to the window, the carpet is drenched from about the beginning of the bed all the way over to the window. Oh, and then from the window to the wall, I had to say that because it felt right.
6: Oh, boy.
4: So it technically is not going to affect me moving around the room. So my question is, do you repack and do you go to the front desk then? And do you even move at all? Because I already got everything set up. I'd have to completely repack to move to another room. Now, I'm probably going to have to leave the show like 10, 15 minutes early to go make our meetings because we're not staying in Fayetteville. And our meetings are at 11, and we have like a 30-minute drive to get there. So, and Dave Neal wants to get there a little early, and I kind of want to roll with Dave. This is our first time being on a game together.
5: Understandable. All right.
4: So, I got to go straight to meetings. I'm not going to have time to do this after the show. I will tell you guys that as we speak, because it's a suite, I can close the door to the bedroom. You can't hear this. I may or may not have a hairdryer on the ground just going right now. Why not? Just let it rip.
5: Yeah.
4: It could walk in there and problem be solved. It's by the third segment of the show.
5: Okay, so that was my first question. There's no aroma coming from the water. It's just wet in there.
6: Yeah, right.
4: There was a, I mean, slight, like just hint of a dampness when I walked into the room. Like just a little bit of that mustiness, little bit. I was like, oh man, this place has been here longer than we thought. And now we know why that was kind of there. So, see, I already got one text that I'm repacking every time. But are you repacking at 1 a.m.? When you have a 7 a.m. radio show.
6: Right.
4: That's the real question. Like, I don't mind coming home today from our meetings. We'll probably get back here around, I don't know, 1, 1:30. I don't mind telling them then.
6: Mm-hmm.
4: And also, it's a game weekend in an SEC town.
5: You might be stuck.
4: Exactly.
6: Like, can I just move next door? Nope. That's been booked for six months.
5: Yeah,
6: so,
5: sorry, son.
6: Sorry, buddy.
4: Yeah. So what do you do?
5: I feel like with all those factors...
4: The question is more, what do you do last night?
5: I feel like with all those factors, I probably would have tried to move. Because knowing that you're going to have a busy day today, hoping that you're back in time to be able to get something accommodated and move, but knowing that because it's an SEC weekend, you may not, therefore you're stuck anyway, at least you tried last night, and like, all right, well, this is what I got to do. Can I have... 6 extra towels, please, because I'm going to need to sop this up like it's a biscuit.
6: Right.
4: Oh, I did put, thankfully they give you a lot of towels. So I have 3 of the giant towels as a walkway from the bed over to the window.
6: Gotcha.
4: Listen, I've told you guys before, I've been in many a, what I reference as socks on hotels at all times.
5: Oh, yeah. Correct. Socks.
4: This was not going to qualify as that, but now it's just shoes on. Hotel the whole time. Yeah. So
5: there have been times where I've started, if not having socks on, like I'll pack like the beach flip-flops that were just dollar store little thin ones, used to be shower shoes. when I don't travel as a just in case, because I don't generally like being barefoot.
6: Same.
5: And so, yeah, if you're in a questionable potential hotel or lease area, like, you know what? I'm glad I brought these.
4: I should have packed the my kids' trampoline park socks. They have like the rubber the extra grip. We always forget to keep those. You have to pay for them every time. It's probably been like an extra $300 we spent on those over our lifespans.
5: That's how they get.
4: But should have thrown those in there and been I'd have been fine just walking around, not having to slip anywhere. So yeah, that was that's week one, man. We're off to a start. I don't know if it's a good, bad, fun, weird start, but we're off to a start.
5: I don't blame you, but I do think it's a gamble waiting.
4: Okay. Maybe I could get the front desk to bring me one of those big fans and we could put it in there while I'm gone.
5: No, they'd come at like 8:45. And then just come in.
4: Yep.
5: You want the fan, right?
4: Yes, ma'am, I do. right. Also, don't want the floor to be
6: don't
4: drenched.
6: Want the floor, right, but, yeah, you know.
4: We could have a couple conversations here around this. You tell me. But yeah, that was... spent a lot of time at Birmingham Shuttlesworth yesterday, and I'm going to have a lot of figuring out for my hotel room today. We'll see. We'll see how it goes. Listen, I'm staying positive week one.
6: There we go.
4: Like that.
6: Again, it's just a little adversity. How do you respond?
4: Heck yeah. We got Arkansas UNA. I got an in-state school. Coach Dearman, who we had on the show 2 weeks ago. It's going to be a fun time. Getting up there with Dave. I'm in the booth. We're watching college football. And we'll fly to Charlotte tomorrow morning, and maybe our hotel room rug won't be drenched. Maybe it will. We'll know how to deal with it.
5: Actually, yeah.
4: We'll have experience with that, if that's the case. So there we go. Damien, are you leaving your room last night, or are you just saying, you know what, I'm going to bed. We'll figure it out tomorrow.
6: Yeah, I'm one of those. I'll just hop on into bed. That's a tomorrow's problem.
5: Well, first off, it's already tomorrow. He got an after
6: midnight. That is true. Yeah,
4: sleep is too important for you. That's fair. You're right. That's true.
6: That's true.
5: And I value sleep highly. I find myself now, instead of usually we would start winding down 9:30. Now it's starting to get 8:30. It's creeping earlier and earlier. I feel like I'm 2 seconds away from the Saturday morning at Jack's crowd.
4: Yep.
5: But sleep is important. I just worry that. With that wetness, even if it's just a power nap with a couple hours sleep you got, how much more is it going to creep? Like overnight, and then while you're gone, I would have sucked it up and probably done it last night.
4: That's a fair point. Like, is the must going to just continue to grow and get worse? That's fair. Probably will. So I don't know. Maybe we'll call down there during a break.
5: That's see what problem.
4: They can do. It's definitely a me problem. I mean, I'm...
5: Yeah, that's midday Cole's problem. The morning Cole's, he's positive right now.
6: Right.
4: Yeah, midday Cole's going to need a nap, so one way or the other. Here's the total irony in this. I told you that there is a... there's a hairdryer on the floor in there, just going.
5: Yeah.
4: This is the hotel room, and I think we had the conversation on the show a couple years ago. Jordan, Tom, and I were staying here, did a night game, all had, like, the 5:30 flight out, and the fire alarm hits at 2 a.m. And they evacuated the building because it kept going. Like, you know, like you hear the fire alarm and you wake up and you're like, oh, this is miserable. And then the second time you hear it, and then, you know, it keeps going for about 45 minutes and you kind of get a little hint of smoke. You're like, okay, I might need to leave now.
5: Okay, yeah, this is a new
4: drill. They were on the intercom saying, please evacuate the building. Jordan and I go to the parking lot. Tom calls me from his room, and he goes, hey, let me know if it's bad enough to get out of bed. Well, we're all in the parking lot, so we'll keep you posted. Hopefully you're not engulfed by flames. But it was an actual fire that we had to go down. It was this hotel. So maybe the hairdryer is not the best idea, but maybe it also prevents that must from kicking in a little bit further.
5: Yeah, I guess your options are either fire or mold. Yeah.
4: Or burn the mold, and then we're good.
6: Then there's no issue.
4: Fine. Exactly. So we'll keep you updated on that, how that goes. Yeah, it's probably not a great idea to try to solve that during the show. All right, we did have college football last night. week one's off to a roaring start. 14-13, Colorado gets the win over Georgia Tech. Man, so many different directions we could go with this game. Georgia Tech offensive line let down. That was a group that we thought was going to be pretty good. How about the grit from Juju Lewis, man? Like, the kid had a rough game. He's dropping the football, dropping snaps, missing throws, taking sacks. Like, he had an atrocious 3.5 quarters of football. And when it counted most, when he needed a drive, after Georgia Tech kicks the field goal, you're sitting there thinking, dude, not 2-minute drill right now where they're able to tee off on him and go after him. Like, this is just, they're probably not going to be able to get this done. And he goes 14-27 for the game, 124, goes down, throws his only touchdown of the game to put Colorado ahead, and they're able to secure the win. A massive win for Deion, by the way.
6: Yes.
4: We talked about some of the talent on this team, but a lot of us talking about how bad it was last year. A lot of folks saying, hey, listen, you know, now that Shador and Travis Hunter aren't there, not going to be able to get it back on track. To go to Atlanta week one, play again. I mean, Alberto Mendoza, by the way, made some throws. 17-23, 237. He had a couple monster throws. I mean, those two third down conversions on the last drive where they were able to go down and take the lead, big completions for him. And they just couldn't get Justice Haynes going consistently. They had the nice toss sweep on third down short conversion late. He was 19-64. But, man, I did not think we would leave this game. I didn't think there was a snowball's chance anywhere on this earth that we would potentially even be debating, Damian, that Colorado was the more physical team. I'm pretty sure they were. I mean, they took the fight to Georgia Tech and made it their game that they wanted it to be.
6: Man, so when I got done with Samford last night, the only thing that I had seen was the last 5 minutes of the ball game. Like, I'm looking down at my phone, I'm like, wait a minute, Georgia Tech is only up 10-7. What am I missing here? And I heard Matt Berry right before the last drive for Colorado say that Julian Lewis at that point was 10 of 21 for 64 yards, and they were only down by three. And I'm sitting there, I'm trying to like make sense of it all, of like, what have I missed during this ball game? And when I saw Alberto Mendoza, I was like, okay, well, it ain't because of him. Like, what's happening? But man, the last 2-3 minutes of that game, that was the explosiveness. Like, that was what turned the game over, because Colorado, to me, I was like, this is a different Colorado unit, because I'm with you. I would have never thought that they coming into this ball game that they would be the more physical team, just because of what we had seen the past couple years. It's been a lot of flash, a lot of pizzazz, like all the glitz and the glamour. But when it came down to a fist fight, they weren't built for that. Like, I remember Oregon beating the brakes off them in Eugene, of saying, like, Dan Lanning basically telling them, like, we are going to pummel you until absolute, you know, extinction. So to see a Georgia Tech team, which I know has the identity of Brent Key, of like, we will beat you up any way you want this, and for them to throw their punches back and make plays when they needed to, that was impressive. 100%.
4: He was 4 of 6, or 4 of 7, excuse me, on that last drive before throwing the 20-yard touchdown pass, which was a really nice play call. Felt like they had been holding that one for a while. And then you have to wonder, I mean, you have to question it a little bit, the decision to play for that field goal late. Mm-hmm. And you're going to give the ball back with about a minute 40 left, I think it was. And, yes, no timeouts, but a minute 40 in today's college football with the ability. I mean, a minute 40 gives you the ability to work the middle of the field a little bit. You want to take a shot or two down the middle if that's open. You can do that. You have the opportunity to go snap the ball again, go spike the football. You can work the sideline and have more than enough time to be able to take a couple shots at the end zone. So that you got to wonder there. If you're Brent Key and you're sitting there saying, you know, we're going to play for this field goal, we're going to move the ball to the middle of the field, we're going to run the ball a couple of times, do you look back at it and say to yourself, man, probably if we could do it again, we would have taken a couple shots at the end zone and tried to gun that ball in the end zone there.
5: Especially when the kicker already missed one that game.
4: Yep. So I didn't disagree with it at the time. It's easy to look back now. I mean, at the time, I'm just thinking the fact that y'all got down and completed, you know, converted a fourth down, converted two third downs with throws, and were in a position in that game at home. That felt great. It's like you're in a good spot. But then you obviously you kick it out of the back of the end zone. You get no time off the clock there. That assists Colorado. And that was tough, man. Colorado gets a win, 14-13 to get to 1-0. Georgia Tech goes to 0-1. Just a really, really, this is a fun game, man. That was a competitive game. That was a fun game. It was a game that went some different. Like we talked about yesterday, leading into some of these games, we're going to start learning things about these teams. Like somebody tweeted us last night, said, I thought y'all said Rutgers was good. I was like, man, it's fine. You hear whatever you want on the show. We said Rutgers had really good skill players. And they do. Wait till the draft. They'll have a receiver taken at the bottom of the first. All right? And they proved last night they are not a very good football team. Because that, even though Colorado did some things and looked great and had a nice performance, was not the surprise of the night. The surprise of the night last night was UMass. Because you talk about a game that was fun to watch. You talk about something that I did not anticipate, that I never thought I would see and saw coming. UMass beating Rutgers 37-21. And let me just tell you, at halftime, when this game, what was it, 24-7 at the half, I think?
5: Mm-hmm. Yes.
4: There's not an ounce of that game that was flukish. Like, it wasn't a tip ball for a touchdown. It wasn't, you know, a block kick return for touchdown. It wasn't like a strip sack fumble or a bad snap on a punt. That was UMass and Pop Watson literally doing what they wanted to do. I mean, that kid, Pop Watson, if you didn't watch it, the quarterback for UMass, he looked about as comfortable as a college quarterback can running that offense last night. I mean, it was rollout, completion, out route, wide open, bootleg, hit it quick to the tight end, scramble, quarterback run, and then just the traditional run game. Like, what their O-line was doing in the traditional run game was beyond impressive. They intercept Dylan Lonergan three times in that game. Like, they were getting to the quarterback. That was unbelievable. D, I don't know how much you got to see of it because you were working the game last night, but goodness gracious, it was an impressive win for UMass.
6: Yeah, I thought it was a glitch. I genuinely thought it was a glitch when I saw the score. I was thinking, okay, like something's gone wrong. Did Rutgers, you know, like did they look at the colors and just say, nah, like they messed this score up. But then I started looking at the stats and I was like, I don't even know who this Pop Watson is, but he is absolutely cooking out there. And then I saw some of the highlights on Twitter and things, and I was like, wow, like this is a – I would have never had a conversation where I'm taken away by UMass. And usually if I did, it would be the opposite direction of, man, like UMass is a bad football team. But last night, like you said, it was not a fluke. Like they took – they got the big belt out, and they handled business against a Big Ten school.
4: Yep, I mean, exactly. And that's, you know, Big Ten's deeper, Big Ten's better. That's not going to help the perception of the Big Ten this year.
6: Mm-mm.
4: I mean, it's not the end-all, be-all. It's not everything. We don't generate our opinions just on this game, but that's going to hurt the perception. But that's a ding on the Big Ten. How much of this one did you watch, John?
5: I watched a fair amount, and I was kind of kicking myself because I knew that in terms of – I've watched UMass a decent bit because they tend to be an over machine because they haven't been the greatest of schools. And so a lot of the teams that they've been playing, they will put up points. And so I was like, you know, it's one of the first games. Let me sit down and see. And I'm regretting not taking that game because I had a feeling like it probably would be over, but it was not in the over in the way that I thought it would be. UMass looked like a wholly different team. If you were to watch that game without the score bug, you would have thought the uniforms were switched.
6: Mm-hmm.
4: No doubt. 100%. Because the line of scrimmage was won by UMass. And, you know, some of the guys on that team, we're talking about it during the broadcast, you know, older guys, Anthony Heron did a great job talking about, hey, this dude's played a lot of football. This guy's been around for a while. And we're starting to see that formula more and more where let's at least get some experience, wherewithal, understanding. We can go execute. We're physically not going to get beat up. And then you got a legit playmaker at quarterback, man. Like, they got a legit playmaker at quarterback. And how about this one? For UMass last night in that win. You talk about something that I didn't think I'd be saying on the show today. Well, first off, didn't think we'd be talking about UMass today snapping a 16-game losing streak. That was the longest active losing streak in college football. First win against a Big Ten team since they joined FBS in 2012. First win over an FBS opponent since October 28th of 2023.
6: Oh, boy.
4: They have a winning record for the first time since being 1-0 going into week two on August 26th of 2023.
6: This is monumental.
4: This is the first loss as a 20-point or more favorite for Rutgers since a 14-9 loss to Colgate on November 25th, 1978. And here's the big one. This one's really fun. Pop Watson is the first UMass football player with three touchdown passes on 80% completed in a game since anyone.
6: Ever. Ever. That has never happened.
4: Liam Cohen in 2008.
5: Oh, wow. Let's see. Wow.
6: Wow.
4: So we got Pop Watson and the head coach of the Jags right there, neck and neck, in the lore of UMass football. There we are.
6: That's impressive.
4: I mean, that, like I said, this is why we love it, man. This is why we love college football, because the things like this that take place. UAB was in action last night. We'll discuss that one. You heard Damian talking about Samford last night. We'll talk about that one. Unfortunately, we do have to talk about some of the stuff that happened in Baton Rouge yesterday. Dan Murphy's going to hop on the show at 7:30. He'll help us break it down because it's a lot, man. It is. There's a lot going on with this right now. We thought it might be over. We thought this might be it. We thought it might be done. It's not done. It's not almost over. There's a lot to this. I think if I'm leaning one way or the other, I might be leaning that some of these kids could potentially play for LSU this weekend. I did not think that was going to take place. We got to at least get somebody in to give us the latest on how it's going, what's happening, what we should expect, and Dan will do that for us a little bit later in the show. Stanford Steve's going to make his weekly visit at 8 a.m. We've got bad box scores of the day, Super Sofa games of the week, and we go Max Ball Friday. So appreciate you tuning in. 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

0: Welcome back in. McElroy and Kubelik in the morning. Friday, September the 4th, 7:29 a.m. right here on Jocks. Fun show coming up for you. Dan Murphy going to be with us in a few minutes. That's not going to be the fun part, though, because he's got to talk about everything that happened in Baton Rouge yesterday. Xavier Harris, Taquan Wright were in court. Greg Sankey was in court. Are they going to be able to play? There was a lot to it, a lot of detail happening. We'll talk about it in a few minutes. Quick update, Damian. The hair dryer is still going. It hasn't burned out yet. We may be making some progress. I don't know. But one aspect of this that we didn't talk about is how. I just got massive questions as to how a 6 by 8 foot portion of the rug in a bedroom of a hotel room is like drenched through the carpet.
1: Is it the AC unit?
0: It's not close to that. No.
1: All right, then you're in trouble.
2: Yeah, that is puzzling.
0: Like, did somebody spill a cooler before they checked out? Like, I don't know.
2: Like, did the cleaning people, they waste something? Did they spill water? Or, like, it's
0: so much more than a spill. Like, it can't.
2: Okay. So this
0: it's a lot. Like, it's a lot. All right. It's also a lot when you're injured. They can try to take you out of the game. 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Andrew Sports Medicine, victory over injury. Samford goes down 22-18 yesterday. They get to 0-2 on the season. They were outrushed 181-70. Jabari Johnson goes 20-35, 156, two touchdowns, interception, Damian. But obviously the ground game not there as far as defensively for the Bulldogs. What else prevented them from picking up their first win of the season yesterday? You were on the call for that one on ESPN+.
2: Southern Illinois, they're a lot different so their starting quarterback, DJ Williams, he was injured in week one. And Jake Curry, who he's a lot different. Like they're polar opposites. DJ Williams, more dynamic with his legs. He almost ran for 1,000 yards last year. But last night, it basically was a battle in between the trenches, man. Southern Illinois was able to get split zone with Chandler Chapman. He had some hard-earned yards, but they made it a point that they were going to run the football. And I think for Samford offensively, they've got to find five guys up front because Jabari Johnson has

0: coming up with some very stiff penalties after the judge signed an initial restraining order. So they now have a preliminary injunction where they can play football or whatever other sport they're in, because there's a bunch of different athletes involved in this lawsuit. It was a long and entertaining day in court. We sat in court for about 9 hours yesterday and heard arguments, including about 3.5 hours of Greg Sankey under oath on the stand and testimony. At the same time, earlier in the morning, the SEC filed a federal lawsuit against LSU and Lane Kiffin that complicates things a little bit. So while the players have clearance now to play, LSU is in a bit of a tight spot where we've got this looming federal lawsuit that could complicate things and make it so that eventually, you know, these guys could face a different injunction that actually keeps them off the field. So as if this wasn't complicated and messy enough, we got a bit of an answer, but things are still a fluid situation here down in Baton Rouge.
1: And the SEC also sued LSU yesterday, correct? Like that actually took place?
0: Yes, that's the federal suit I was talking about. So SEC sued LSU and Lane Kiffin, basically asking a federal court located in Alabama to tell LSU that SEC was allowed to enforce these pretty major penalties against Kiffin and the Tigers if they decided to put these guys on the roster.
1: All right. So Dan Murphy of ESPN joining us on the Higginbotham Hotline. The way I have viewed this up until yesterday was anything legally that was taking place, you couldn't prevent the players from being added to a team or even playing, but the SEC still could punish the team and maybe the players if they were to play. Maybe not even the players, but just the teams. And it sounds like, based on some changing of the wording, that might not actually be the case anymore. Did I read that correctly initially? And would that be an accurate statement as to how things have changed now?
0: Yeah, I'm not sure that's the right initial read. I mean, there's not much of a difference between saying you can't keep guys off the team and saying you can keep guys off the team, but you can punish them for doing so. So I think there was always going to be, you know, the complicating factor here is more that we've got dueling lawsuits, one in state court in Louisiana and the other now in federal court. That's the thing that's making this so that LSU has a bit of a decision to make today. So by the end of the day today, LSU has to decide whether or not they're going to add these guys to their football roster. And they will do so, you know, knowing that they have not only the protection of the court, but actually at this point, LSU is also part of this state lawsuit where if they don't put these guys on the roster, essentially, they're going to get sued and held in contempt of court for ignoring the judge's orders that he made yesterday here in the state. While on the other hand, if the federal court goes the way the SEC wants it to and that judge sees it in their favor, LSU could be in trouble with federal judge if they are the SEC could be able to punish LSU in the long run. If they put these guys on the roster. So they are in a pretty tough spot right now where they have to make a decision today that will have some long-term repercussions but without all the information of how this is going to play out.
1: Sounds to me like you don't think, if you had to go one way or the other, you'd say it's doubtful that these players are added to the roster and very doubtful that they actually participate in this game. Yes?
0: That's a good question. I wish I knew, honestly. I don't think LSU would have taken this as far as they've taken it if they didn't have plans to actually try to put the guys on the field. I know I talked to Daquan Wright and Xavier Harris briefly last night after they were leaving the courtroom, and both of them very much expected to be on the roster. You know, Daquan Wright told us that he expected to be on the field on Saturday. I think, you know, the coaching staff at LSU certainly seemed like they were feeling good moving forward. I don't know if someone higher up the ladder is going to have a different decision for them. But I wish I could give you a straighter answer on what I think is actually going to play out here, but I honestly don't know.
1: All right, so next thing we need to look out for. The deadline is tonight at midnight, I believe, for LSU. But what do we need to be listening for, watching for today, Dan, to give us an idea of where this goes next?
0: Yeah, I think, you know, obviously all eyes on the team roster here in Baton Rouge to see if they actually make that decision. And then we'll see how quickly, you know, the SEC had told us on the way out of the courthouse they plan to appeal the decision that happened here in Baton Rouge yesterday. So I don't think that'll be playing out quite today, but I imagine they will file that appeal today and we'll get a look at what their argument's going to be. A few of these, you know, there's dozens of these cases that have happened throughout the country. This is the most high-profile one because we got a couple former NFL players who are involved in it. But in a handful of these cases,

0: state judge ruled against the NCAA, and eventually that was overturned in a court of appeals. It's happened three or four times now, and so that could happen here too if we get that far down the road. So we'll expect to see that appeal today. And then the other thing to keep an eye on, that I'll be keeping an eye on today at least, is how quickly we might see some movement on that federal suit that was filed yesterday. So I'm sorry. I wish I had a simpler, more clear answer. I think ultimately for college football fans, you know, whether or not these guys are actually on the roster is something we can keep an eye on and see how LSU is going to play this moving forward, because that will teach us a little bit about what their posture is going to be for the rest of this debate, whether they're going to stick with this and continue to be, you know, zigging when everyone else is zagging and staying behind these guys, or whether that they're going to change course and say, okay, like, we pushed this thing as far as we could, but ultimately we can't take that legal risk right now.
1: You've been great. You've added a lot of information that we're just not experts on, and we're not covering, so you've been there on the ground. Dan, appreciate the time, man. Thanks for bringing us some clarity to this situation, and I look forward to catching up with you soon.
0: Cool. Thanks for having me.
1: There you go. Dan Murphy of ESPN, ESPN.com. He's in Baton Rouge covering lawsuits, plural, which is just wild to think about where we are with how that whole thing's taking place, what that thing is, and where it's going. It is something that we need to at least comment on. We'll give you some thoughts on it and then get back into it.
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1: All right, welcome back in. McElroy and Kubelik in the morning, 7:43, Friday, September 4th, right here on Jocks. We'll get back to a Max Ball Friday. Need to at least just give our thoughts on some of the things that took place in Baton Rouge yesterday and kind of where that all lies with LSU right now and the SEC. So we will have that conversation here in just a moment. 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
1: Greg, we commented on it just a little bit. You were doing Get Up, but just your thoughts on what we got from Baton Rouge yesterday, kind of where we are, what we're doing now, and where this thing goes next.
16: Well, tell me this. The craziest part about it is the judge issuing prohibitive action against LSU if they decide not to put them on the roster. That's the wrinkle that I don't think enough people are talking about. And the judge essentially took the ball out of Lane Kiffin and LSU's court and gave them a pathway of saying, hey, if you don't play them, I will penalize you, which is kind of crazy. So it lets them off the hook and makes them look like, oh, we don't have a choice. We have to play these guys. The judge told us to, which I find really wild that the judge was able to get something like that through.
1: What if Xavier Harris has a high ankle sprain we don't know about?
16: No, got to play him. I'm surprised the judge didn't impose a snap limit. Hey, you got to play 30. These guys want 30 snaps a game. Or actually, take that for Xavier Harris, no more than 30, Cole. Okay. That's where he taps out, you know? So it's just a wild thing. And it goes back to the original point. We've been talking about this for 8 months, and I hate that we're still talking about the day after a game. But guys, having local partisan judges that are in some cases elected officials that are responsible for making the constituents of their area or their region happy, them ruling on college football items is terrible. It's not good for anybody. So why are we allowing this to happen? And I wonder what's going to happen long term, because I do think these guys will ultimately play, and I don't think the SEC is going to stop anytime soon, and there will be restitution. I just don't know what it looks like.
1: So that's your opinion has shifted greatly then from yesterday or the day before, correct, on if you think these guys play?
16: Well, yeah, that's the thing that's changed the most for me, was the judge threatening prohibitive action against LSU if they don't play them. So, I didn't see that coming. Did you? Yeah.
1: No, 15 minutes ago, LSU President Dr. Wade Roos tweeted a statement that reads, LSU respects the judicial process and the court's decision. Our responsibility is to support our programs while complying with the law and the rules governing our conference. We will carefully review the court's order and continue to work constructively with the SEC and NCAA as this matter moves forward. College football does not deserve this kind of ambiguity in eligibility standards. This is just another illustration that Congress needs to pass a version of the Protect College Sports Act. That feels like right down the middle, by the way. Work closely with the SEC? I don't know if I'm buying that, Greg. But,
16: you're out on
1: okay.
16: that.
1: Don't, I just, it doesn't feel that way. You're being sued by the SEC. But
16: He's in an impossible spot, because who does he work 100%. For, basically? Like, I mean, with all due respect to him, and he's been like in witness protection. Where's he been? It's the first we've heard of him is a tweet. It's like,
1: nothing.
16: So he's in an impossible spot, because he answers to the governor. The governor doesn't care. He's trying to go scorched earth. He wants this. He wants the attention. He wants LSU to feel like it's us against the world. Like that, it feels like he's getting this weird thrill about this whole situation. And the president answers to the governor, and the coach is the governor's. It's just, it's an impossible situation for everyone involved. But I can't say it's overly surprising with the lengths it's gone to keep it going in the direction it's going.
1: Also, attorney Ryan Downton told On3 yesterday that if LSU does not roster the players, he'll try to hold them in contempt of court. And that is referencing Daquan Wright and Xavier Harris. There's a lot happening with this. Like, we thought we knew we were going to get answers yesterday and more things were going to come up. It was next level busy with this entire situation yesterday. I mean, it was a lot that was taking place. So
16: how can a judge issue a prohibitive action towards LSU? And I don't know, I'm not a lawyer, so I don't know these things. How can they basically say you have to roster these guys? What next? You know, a guy that's 5'7", 175 pounds, plays left tackle, all of a sudden is going to go get a court order and file prohibitive action against Alabama for not rostering him? Like, what? Since when does a judge get to determine who's on your roster? Is that even legal? I don't even know how this works.
1: I don't know. I don't know. How can the passing game coordinator be taking pictures with the judge afterwards? I mean, I don't, and tweeting them out. Like, I don't know. Like,
16: that's not weird.
1: Yeah, you know, it doesn't feel ideal in a situation like this, but here we are. By the way, you know, the season is kicked off for the league, for FBS, FCS. Like, we're in it now. There is no, like, we're almost there. We're days away. Like, this is it. Like, the season has started at every level and every league. And here we are talking about this, which we're done with. We're going to put that to the side and talk football. Max Ball Friday continues next on Jocks. 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
1: Drive, throw his only touchdown pass of the game after things had gone horribly for him for 3.5 quarters. I was impressed by that young man to be able to go out there and do that. I was impressed with the line of scrimmage for Colorado. Now, the pass protection was not great for the majority of the game, but defensively, they got after it. I mean, the Georgia Tech offensive line did not have a ton of success in that game. Alberto Mendoza did make some nice throws, but just your overall thoughts on what Colorado was able to go to Atlanta and do last night.
16: Yeah, I completely agree with you on Juju Lewis. Like, it was as bad as it could get, it felt like, for about 2.5 quarters. I mean, it was rough. And a lot, look, I mean, dropping snaps, just sloppy. You know what I mean? Like, and I've never heard someone, I mean, how often did the humidity get mentioned? I feel like it's like, y'all, it's humid in the South. It shouldn't lead to you fumbling, you know, or snaps being offline and things like that. So it's beside the point. I thought he gathered himself, though, beautifully and played great on that final drive. Made a lot of really nice throws and was decisive. That last throw was a beauty. The other thing I'd say is just looking at Colorado, where did this defensive front seven come from? Like, that was a group that gave up 320 to Georgia Tech last year on the ground in week one. They gave up, what, 64 on 30 carries last night, or something like that? I mean, it was some absurd number. And granted, look, Georgia Tech hurt themselves a bit, but goodness gracious alive, I mean, they completely took the fight to them. Run the ball, stop the run. And I wouldn't say there was a whole lot about Colorado's offense that was impressive. Obviously, they got to clean up special teams too. But dude, that was a completely different, that was a Georgia Tech-style game last night, and Colorado beat them at their own game. That says a lot about where they're at and how they
1: play. But I'll say this about their offense. You know, yeah, he had a quarterback take sacks when he could have thrown the ball away, or he did not do a good job leaving the pocket when he decided to. Dropped snaps, dropped footballs in the pocket. I mean, there's a ton of easy things for them to clean up offensively. And, you know, from that perspective, like we talked about, Randon Fontenot, who played in this league, Leona Leifau played in this league, you know, Boo Carter played in this league, referencing the SEC. Like, they had some guys with experience on defense, and, you know, Gideon ESPN Lampron showed up. So, hey, it was impressive. We'll talk more about it next on Jocks.
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21: The Bill Belichick experiment in Chapel Hill has still plunged into chaos. General Manager Michael Lombardi has abruptly resigned as university-hired lawyers expand their investigation into stunning off-field allegations. The probe has zeroed in on defensive coordinator Steve Belichick, focusing on explosive claims regarding workplace drug use and improper relationships with players. I'm Drake Toll.
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1: Welcome back in. McElroy and Kubelik in the morning after an incredible Thursday night of college football. Think about this. We got tonight, all day Saturday, three games on Sunday, and we got a game on Monday night. Friday night, Saturday, Sunday, Monday night. We have four more days of this, basically, what we got last night in college football. And Stanford Steve is going to be with us each and every week to discuss it. Steve, we were talking a little bit about that Colorado-Georgia Tech game last night. What took you off guard the most about how that game went yesterday?
30: I think the score, Cole. Like, you know, we talk about, you know, what we've seen from Georgia Tech the last couple of years and what they've looked like. It's so diverse of a run game and in the versatility of an offense with Buster Faulkner there. You know, and they bring one of their own back home in Godsey. You know, the struggles it had to move the football in a game where, you know, I think people have just assumed, feelings about Colorado from how it started to where it went and, you know, not really knowing what they did and the roster, the constant roster transfer that Coach Prime has brought in. I honestly had no idea what to expect going into that game. And you're just sitting there. It's like, oh, my God, it's 2 minutes left of the game. It's still 7-7. I thought there would be more points to the game. I'll just say that, knowing those two teams and what they brought to the table the last couple of years. But that's. I mean, you and I have talked offline like that, and I've heard you guys talk about it. It's just so hard with the anticipation of what this weekend brings around the country for fan bases and just, you know, the idea of the season starting. The idea of the unknown is greater now because you just don't know what your roster is going to look like and how it's going to look when they put the uniform on and go against another team because of the turnover of both sides. So if you told me that that was going to be the final score, I would have said no way. That's the score at the end of the first quarter. But no, that's the score at the end of the game. And shout out to Colorado for getting it done.
1: I mean, listen, you live and have lived in, grew up in the northeastern portion of this country. You got a lot of connections there. You know people there. Like, did you see any part of this UMass team coming at all?
30: Well, it's funny when, like, you guys have talked about the Alabama offensive line a ton, right? And you have, and every time Greg says it can't be worse than it was last year, right? And you say, hold on. I've seen things not work out around the country. And it's like, with UMass, that was it. It was like, well, they can't be worse than they were last year. Yes, they can. And it's been a five-year deal. How many coaches they've gone through in spans where other teams have kept the same coach. So I just think it's that is a representation of what's happened in these conferences across the big Power Four. It's just that's how it's evened out. The teams that have taken advantage of these new circumstances have leveled the playing field. And now to see that, you're right, in the Northeast, I watched the first half of the game. I mean, UMass went up and down the field. Rutgers couldn't do one thing offensively. And you tie in the idea that the UMass head coach used to be Schiano's defensive coordinator. You're like, huh, they've been stewing on this one all offseason. They knew exactly what they were going to get from Rutgers. There's plenty of motivation to go to a Power Four school. So the way UMass went at it, I thought it was brilliant. With just playing it, I mean, the total underdog mentality, and like that game was over at halftime. Like there was no, Rutgers gave you no sense that they were coming back, and it's like UMass took care of what they did. They attacked them on defense, and Rutgers turned the ball over, and they just didn't have the capability to come back. And it was really cool to see that was the ultimate little guy story, right? Going to the big boy's house and taking his money right in front of his face and all of his family. So I thought
1: it was a little different than that. And I mean, I agree with you from like holistically the sentiment, but like at halftime I tweeted it out. There's not one ounce of that looked flukish. Like there's not one ounce of that was not.
30: No.
1: This is what UMass wanted to do, and they went and did it. And UMass wanted to prevent Rutgers from doing, and they did it. And they executed. You could tell, like, they ran their game. This wasn't like triple reverse passes and punt return touchdowns and block kicks. Like, this was base offense and defense that they just won with. Like, they literally just won.
30: Yeah, and what's crazy is when the NFL draft comes, there's going to be guys that go from Rutgers that are going to go pretty high. I mean, they got a receiver, a running back, and when you dominate offensively on the lines of scrimmage, you take those guys away. And they were nowhere to be found, watching that game in the first half. And you think about what we do, with all this going on, and even being here in Baton Rouge and just hearing both sides of the story and all the BS that comes with it. Watching that game, it that's why we love college football, right? Everybody's got a chance every single Saturday or on this time. It was a Thursday at 5 p.m. Central for them to get it together. So. Yeah, that was an idea right there of why the sport is so awesome.
1: Hey, maybe that'll get us more, Thursday and Friday 5 p.m. kicks. Like, let's go. Let's get the earlier kicks. I'm for it.
30: No doubt. There was a nice little pocket right there. We didn't have any work to do and just sat down and got the Big Ten Network going and watched the little guys go and beat the big boys.
1: Stanford Steve's going to be with us every Friday. Let's focus in on where you are, but not what's happening on the actual game. I'm very interested from your perspective, if you had to pick a spot or two in this game, the matchup, individual or position group, side of the football, player, like what has most of your attention in this game right now as far as helping you decide how this game's going to go Saturday night in Baton Rouge?
30: Well, I got a chance to go see LSU in person yesterday at practice, and it was pretty eye-opening, Cole, to hear about the roster and know that all the talk has been on everything off the field, but to see Sam Levitt throwing it to to Trey Green, to see the new LSU receivers out there running around and what it's going to look like, to see an offensive line, which they have five. Like, they look at there was, you know, when they were going with ones, the substitutions weren't there, that was their five. And then to see the athleticism on the defense I told, you know, LSU people just walking around town, I said, they looked the part, you know, and it's kind of, you know, at this point last year, I feel like it was the same kind of feeling about LSU. It was like, you know what? They got the goods. They're ready to go. We'll find out what they got right off the bat because they're going to Clemson. And their defense dominated. And that's why they won that game. And I wonder if this new five of the offensive line does struggle. You know, this defense, I believe, is going to be able to hold them down. So, to me, the matchup of the game is the Clemson offensive line on the road in this atmosphere. How do they handle things? Because Blake Baker's gonna still go about his business, and like the kid Benefield from Boise State, he's gonna, you know, be that star guy where they tried to use Harold Perkins, but this kid, he's a football player, man. Like physicality, speed, size, he's got it all. So how does Clemson handle everything that Blake Baker's gonna throw at them in this under this circumstance, week one on the road in a hostile environment? That's what it comes down to. Clemson could you know, get some first downs and keep that crowd at a minimum or even average, they're going to have a shot. Because I think the LSU offense is going to still find its way. They don't have a 1A receiver. It looks like the tight end is the go-to guy. So we'll see how that pans out.
1: Yeah, there are a lot of people that would in the college football that would like to have that problem, by the way. Like, oh, no, we have to throw a trade as Green. Like, he's our only option. Like, I think they'd be okay there. Where are you on the line, though? LSU's up to minus 10. 50.5 on the total is is this tough because of where it is for you, or do you feel strongly about one side or the other?
30: I just feel like all the momentum, like it's only going to get bigger. We're going to go on the air tomorrow. The place is going to be jumping. They're going to be playing neck. Lane's coming on the set after the field goal kick. Like it's going to be Mach 10, you know, as far as it is. And then I'm going to be sitting there asking for a pick. And I feel comfortable saying LSU is going to win. But I'm going to take the points just because the momentum, you know, being at these unbelievable games every single week, you get caught in it. Like the excitement level, the anticipation, everything is at its highest it all is. And then, you know, it just feeds into the course of the day, and then the lights come on and they come out, and it's as good as it is in the sport. But I would lean towards taking the points. To me, with Clemson, you have a guy at every level on the defense. You have, I mean, no one. I mean, the perfect underdog mentality. You guys have talked about it, how much that Dabo relishes it. That's how he's made his name in this, just, you know, being the underdog and going and winning games against big boys. So it sounds like the receivers for Clemson are healthy. I like that idea where they can move the sticks, like I said, and keep LSU's offense off the field. So I believe Clemson's going to be hanging around for four quarters. So, the 10 points, 10.5, whatever it is, I would look at taking those with Clemson.
1: All right, here's some weird ones that I like. I think you heard me reference this earlier in the week. UTEP is going to roll out a freshman, a North Texas backup that didn't play, a transfer from Jackson State, a transfer from Livingstone College, and a transfer from Independence Community College. We know what that Oklahoma front is, can be, will do. It's a huge line tonight for Oklahoma and UTEP. But does that give you enough confidence to actually lay the points with Oklahoma?
30: Yeah, there's things you could do where, you know, you've got team totals and stuff like this. The thing with Oklahoma, and I just go back to where we were last year, like say this day last year, Cole, right, when we're talking about Oklahoma, all we did was talk about how tough their schedule was, right? And what did they do? They went to the playoff, and the quarterback had one good thumb, and it wasn't even on his throwing hand. So I'm not going to doubt Oklahoma at all, and everything I hear is how much better the offense is going to be with the toys they got around, you know, Mateer to play with. So I expect the defense to dominate. I actually think they're going to score a ton also. So the over-under is 51.5. Oklahoma could get that by themselves. You know, you're not expecting much from UTEP, like you pointed out, what they're bringing to the table offensively. But I wouldn't have, like, I mean, I mean, Missouri, I didn't even look at if they ended up covering. They were given 50-something. There's teams given 55. Virginia Tech's given 55.5 this weekend. But I would feel good in Oklahoma because they want to make a point and know what they have next week going to Michigan, what I think is going to be the most physical football game of the year.
1: 54-14, so Missouri won by 40. I do not think that was a cover for them. Correct?
30: No.
1: That's not a cover?
30: It was.
1: Because that was a big line. Yeah.
30: Yeah.
1: all right, let's move to Auburn and Baylor. Auburn, 7.5. I feel like more people are finding some confidence in Baylor. I feel like early, mid-off season, all of this confidence started to build on Auburn, and it kind of sustained. In the last week or so, I'm just hearing and seeing more people, Steve, that are kind of like, oh, Baylor, Dave Aranda, watch this defense, you know, DJ Lagway. I'm like, y'all talking about one game with DJ. Like, there's a lot of other games that didn't go great. Like, where are you on Auburn minus 7.5 in this game right now?
30: Well, talking to Baylor people, you know, on the staff there, the idea of what they have, I mean, they're super confident in DJ. You know, it gets him back to his high school roots of how he threw the ball in spacing. They want to space out Auburn, knowing what DJ Durkin could bring to the table as far as changing looks and getting to what he wants to do defensively so fast. So you have to adjust frequently against DJ, and they feel like they could do that with Durkin. I don't think Baylor has the dynamic playmakers like they had at tight end and receiver last year. The Cameron kid had a great NFL preseason. So I think there's a lot on DJ's shoulder, but Baylor feels confident that it's going to be, they're going to be able to move the ball, like spacing them out in a quick game, right, to offset pressures and disguise looks. That's what you want to do and get the ball in space and make guys miss in space. But on the other side, I just feel confident in Auburn because of Byron Brown. I think it's crazy. You guys were at SEC Media Day. That feels like 6 months ago with how everyone was so excited. And I'm still waiting for a quarterback to be in that goalless Josh Heupel system and not succeed. I'd be so happy if I'm an Auburn fan because you know you're going to get offense. And I think Byron's set up for a big-time year. People are just going to question whether that kind of ball, you know, can go from the American to the SEC. There's instances all over the country where quarterbacks have stepped up. So I feel confident, and I believe Auburn's going to win the game because of their offense. I'm not worried about their defense, but their offense is going to give you sustainability and keep Baylor's offense off the field. So I look at Auburn being super successful in what are we calling this, a semi-home game in Atlanta? Like, that whole building is going to be blue and orange.
1: It's fine, but it's still an
16: adjacent
1: game.
16: It's an adjacent home game. That's where it's at. It's what it is. It's an extension of Auburn. When I think Auburn, I think Atlanta. You know, it's dumb. So close.
1: That's what it is.
16: It's right down the street. looking at the
1: mayor's going to be big, mad at you again.
16: I'm really concerned. Looking at the big picture this weekend, Steve, is there like a trend you're kind of going towards? Because it feels like dogs across the board. I mean, I'm just seeing all these big numbers. We had a 30-point, dog win outright last night. You have a 7-point dog win outright last night. I mean, I'm sure there's a million examples in which the favorite covered. I didn't go through them line by line. But it feels like with the unknowns across the board this year, and really every year in college football from this point forward, like, if I can catch a big number early, I'm taking it. So what's kind of the overall process this weekend when evaluating the landscape?
30: Yeah, I think it's pace, Greg. You know, like, Cole's asking me about Oklahoma, and I'm like, I believe they're coming out guns blazing with their offense, like trying to show off all the new toys they got to play with. I think Indiana, knowing they don't have anyone to play in the first, 5 weeks, like, we know what Cignetti does in these spots. He wants to pummel teams. So I think it's different circumstances. But I do feel like the gist of the green dot in the quarterback's helmet and somebody on defense, like, well, that's evolutionized itself. And coaches are going back to, like, all right, hold on. Let's make sure we're all on the same page and go slow. Whereas now they want to use tempo as a changeup. I think you're going to see the pace pick up, especially – in these games, like you talked about, against inferior opponents, you got to be wary of what those top teams actually have offensively. So I totally get what you're saying with the underdogs, but I would be wary of a team that just has explosiveness and wants to show it off, like an Indiana, like an Ohio State, and definitely like a Miami tonight. Like I they could name whatever score they want against Stanford. Stanford, they can't block anybody, and they don't have any speed. Like, usually, growing up in football, when you saw teams, they would either be able to be slow and block people, or they would just be fast and outrun people. Stanford doesn't have either. Like, Miami's going to do whatever they want. And Mario's still mad that last time he went to Palo Alto, he lost as a top-five team, and then he had that debacle at Oregon in Eugene. So, and he ran it up on Stanford last year. He's going to totally try and run it up against Stanford tonight, because also they get to play a home game in Palo Alto across the country. So I would be very wary of Miami tonight. He's in a perfect spot on a Friday night. Like, that's what he loves to do, show what he's got. Miami's going to name the score, whatever they want to do tonight.
1: What did Stanford do to you? Where is this coming from?
16: I just poor education?
30: No. Well, it took me a little longer than the average person. Maybe that's what it is. No, I just look at the matchup. I'm serious. Like, they could, Miami, with all this speed now they have, I think the defense is going to be reliant on more speed. And I watched Stanford against Hawaii. Like, they couldn't get open against those guys. Like, Miami's going to suffocate them defensively, and they're going to outrun them and do whatever they want offensively. So I just hope Stanford gets through this week healthy, and then they can move on through the ACC. But this is not going to go well tonight in Palo Alto.
1: So for all the weird ones, you know, Virginia Tech 55.5-point favorite and whatnot, is there one out there that you look at and say, like, Maryland's a 45.5-point favorite? Is there some BYU's favorite about 51.5? Is there one out there that you see that is not inflated, that's not egregious? A couple that you look at and say, all right, you'd be safe going here, even though this looks like a game that's, you know, going to be one-sided?
30: That's a good one. I'm really curious to see what Wisconsin can bring to the table. I'm also curious in Texas. Like, how fast are they going to score? Because you know what they have next week. Like, is Sark going to, you know, try and put up 30 in the first half, and then it's that USC deal last week where they don't care what the score is, but everybody's going to talk about how the team gave up, you know, three touchdowns in the fourth quarter with Texas State. You know, they got an off-dynamic offense. But I just wonder how that's going to affect when you bring the physicality of Texas into play. So I would not touch Penn State. Marshall is got a ton of guys coming back. Gibson's done a good job with defense. And Penn State's got a lot of things to work out. I would be wary of laying it with Penn State. And the other one I'd be very wary of laying it is Oklahoma State. I know everyone talks about how much they love the idea of Morris going to North Tech, Oklahoma State now, and Mestemaker, and all these guys coming in. When I watched that team against the good teams in the American last year, it did not go well. And Tulsa beat those guys last year, and I get it. Oklahoma State's a totally different team. But Oklahoma State going to Tulsa, Tulsa's gonna, like, this is their Super Bowl. They don't get to play the big boys much. I would be very wary of Oklahoma State laying the points this weekend.
1: Yeah, those are chosen sons for this season. So we we know what side we're on.
16: Let me get you one more, and I just want a little Friday night action.
30: Yeah.
16: What do you think of Fresno? It might be my play of the weekend, taking the points there. Am I nuts?
30: No, not at all. I was just very curious about USC. Like, I texted Cole. I'm like, all right, I got my new love in Bowman, the tight end. Like, that kid as a freshman. Because I loved the tight end last year at USC, and he transferred out to BYU. And I'm like, well, how good is this kid? And he comes in. I mean, the way he uses his hands, you just don't see that as a freshman tight end. But, like, Lincoln totally treated that as a preseason game. It was like, all right, this series, all right, what receivers are we going to see? And then some of the guys you never even end up seeing. So to see how USC treated that game, I think Lincoln knows he's getting into a fight here. I believe that Fresno's offense is going to be way more capable than San Jose. And at times, San Jose had chances, throwing the football. I think there was some good stuff that San Jose exposed USC to, because everybody's talking about Gary Patterson and how good he is defensively. San Jose State finds the pockets there where they move the football. what was, you know, the idea of, are you showing everything against an inferior opponent? I'm with you. Three-plus touchdowns with Fresno, plenty to play for. Those guys, you know, playing out there in college, those guys, they nothing. San Jose State, Fresno State, they love going to play the big boys. So there'll be plenty of motivation on Fresno. I would think the offense is going to score more. And, again, with Lincoln, how's he going to handle it if he does get a big lead? If it does not go well early on for Fresno, the back door is going to be open. So I would take Fresno with the points. I'm with you, Greg.
0: Oh, boy. Love it.
1: Tennessee Furman, 66.5. You taking the over there?
0: Ooh.
30: Yes. Yes. Did you see who plays quarterback for Furman? I can't believe he's still in college. Garcia? I couldn't believe when I saw the box score last week. Jay Garcia is still in college.
1: Which Garcia?
30: That was Jake, right?
0: Oh, no, Jake Garcia? No. Formerly of Mizzou, Miami, and seven other schools? No.
30: Yeah.
0: Get out of here.
30: He played quarterback for Furman. That's the name of the quarterback in the box score last week for Furman. And
0: I'm going to need
1: 15 to 28, 183, no touchdowns and a pick.
0: I'm going to need a double check there. I don't
2: ECU
0: know.
2: ECU in Michigan.
1: ECU in Miami, yeah.
30: Tennessee's one of those teams, guys, that we want to see. Like, all these teams laying the big points. Like, you got to see it. What does it look like? Again, going back to the Byron Brown thing with Golish, this Faison kid, I mean, in that offense, you know they got receivers. You know what they have coming back offensively. Tennessee puts up points in a hurry against inferior teams. Like, I expect a big night from Tennessee. So I don't think I'm looking at taking the points with Furman there.
1: Hey, you thought that's egregious. This kid, Mitch Griffiths, that's going to start for ECU against Alabama.
30: Yeah.
1: You know which quarterback he made his first career start against?
0: Well, he started his career at Wake, didn't he?
1: Yep.
30: Yeah, he backed up.
1: Do you know what quarterback he made his first career start against?
0: Let's say DJ Uiagalelei.
1: Nope. Go back further on the same team. Trevor Lawrence.
0: Get out.
1: Mitch Griffiths, who is starting for ECU against Bama, his first career start was against Trevor Lawrence. Or first career game he played in was against Trevor Lawrence.
0: How back are we? Golly, how good is college football? I can't
1: Trevor Lawrence is like a legit sustained professional quarterback.
0: Like, he's on his second he's like looking for contract three. And now and Mitch Griffiths just still hanging around. Just hang around.
1: Unreal. Steve, great stuff, man. Appreciate you. Look forward to next week. Have fun.
30: All right, boys. Have a good one.
0: And Steve brought to us every single week, thanks to our friends at Atlas Senior Living. 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
1: All right, we'll get to a break, come back, and continue a Max Ball Friday. 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
1: All right, welcome back in. McElroy and Kubik in the morning. Hair dryer still going on the carpet in the room, so we're good. Has not burned out yet. No fire started. So that's a plus. That's a win for us there. We're making progress. Don't know if we're actually going to stay, but we'll see how it's going to go. Later in the day. Not going to be able to deal with that here anytime soon. We got to get going on a Max Ball Friday. Obviously, we got a lot of games to talk about. We got a lot of things to discuss. A couple that we haven't spent a lot of time on last night. Greg, we did a little bit with Stanford Steve. Man, UMass last night, buddy. That was beyond impressive. And for multiple reasons, really. When you just look at the unexpected taking place, none of us were talking about that game. None of us were talking about that potentially going down the way that it did. And we had talked about the Rutgers skill and K.J. Duff. And I mean, now, by the way, he went 9 for 196, yeah. Three touchdowns.
16: Wasn't on him.
1: For the guys in our mentions that were saying, didn't y'all say Rutgers was good? Well, yeah, we said that guy was good. And he said that they may have two receivers and a running back drafted. Antoine Raymond only 42 yards on the ground. They had 30 yards net rushing. Dylan Lonergan threw three picks. But, man, Pop Watson was awesome last night. Dude. 19 to 22, 197, three touchdowns. He ran six times for 40 yards. They were just the best way I know how to describe this for someone who didn't see this game, Greg, I would say UMass was in command of the game. Like, they did their stuff. It was not flukish. It was not a bunch of mistakes by Rutgers. Like, they went out and ran their stuff, man. And, like, they were just better. At the end of the day, they were just better. They forced some mistakes. But, wow, that was impressive. For what we saw UMass go out there and do, and not a lot of people are, you know, understanding or even know what head coach, I'm going to butcher his name, Joe Harasimak? Harasimak. Like, no one was talking about him. Now he's going to be everywhere. But that was impressive, man, what UMass did last night.
16: The quarterback made some money last night, dude. I don't know who you are. Like you said, Pop Watson. That was the biggest takeaway for me. I was like, this guy's a baller. I don't know how big he is. He doesn't look very big. You know, he's not real rocked up. He's not real, I don't know. He doesn't look.
1: I was watching that game last night, Greg, thinking about what Lane Kiffin told me about Trinidad Chambliss. And I'm like, yeah, I wonder if this is just a dude that, like, when the lights come on, well, here we go. Like, it's just, he just gets it done. That's what it felt like to me, because if y'all don't know, you've heard the story of me talking about Lane, that Trinidad couldn't complete an out route, and all of a sudden they get in scrimmages, and he just literally walks the offense up and down the field. Like, that's just kind of like, that's the type player I felt like I was watching last night. They have him listed, by the way, at 6'2", 210.
16: I'll take the under on
1: transferred in from Virginia Tech.
6: Virginia Tech had him at 5'11 last year.
16: Yeah, I'll take the under on 5'11.
1: But Kyler Murray grew like 3 inches from the end of the season to the draft. Like, don't act like it can't happen.
16: It can happen for sure. I mean, some guys are just late bloomers. But I'll tell you this: that kid's a player, dude. I mean, he's a player, and it just goes to show you the ultimate. Dude, Rutgers playing hard. D line was getting after it. Like, the little bit I watched, it's like, I mean, it's not like Rutgers was laying an egg. I mean, they were trying to get after him. He was just better than everybody else on the field. I mean, he threw some strikes last night, man. Pushed it down the field some. I really liked what I saw from him specifically. The other thing I would say about just where things are right now in the grand scheme, dude, so much is unknown. Offensive lines are...

0: manufacturing big plays down the field. So can Vezina hit them, and can those guys create the separation like UMass did last night?
1: I just watched that first corner out that he threw in the first quarter. I got it on right now. I mean, it is just wide receiver had to drag his foot to stay in bounds, but it is just right in his belly. Like, just a beautiful throw. Yeah. They also did a nice job of mixing and matching, like, how they ran their zone scheme. I don't know if you noticed this, but, like, they would run it to strength, and they would just allow that Rutgers front to just flow with it, but they cut it all the way backside. They knew it was coming. Like, it was intentional. It was almost like a zone cut. And, man, like, they had that defense flowing. And all of a sudden, the goal 23 would just turn it north and south, and 6 yards, 10 yards, 4 yards. Like, they were just busting them up, and I'm trying to find out how many career starts that offensive line had, because they were getting after them too. Once again, here's what we talk about. They weren't bullying guys 5 yards off the ball. I'm not saying they were just more physical, but it's just the understanding of how to stay latched on, how to get a hat on a hat, when to climb to a linebacker. Like, that's exactly what we're talking about, and that's what that UMass offensive line had and what they were doing to Rutgers. Like, just – have the understanding of the scheme. Let the backs work. Let your quarterback work. But just, like you talked about, there are some bad O-line play out there. Don't be a liability. Like, don't get your guy killed. Don't turn guys loose. We saw some of that last night as well in different games. But that's what it felt like that UMass O-line had last night.
0: And as that specific play that you described relates to this upcoming weekend, look at that play and apply it to Ole Miss LSU, because week one, dude, everyone's fresh, everyone's juiced. Like, the biggest thing about week one to me is just calm down. Like, sometimes it's real easy. I feel like guys fly around so fast in week one because they're so excited to be out there competing that oftentimes your aggressiveness is amped up a little on week one. So look at Louisville, how they run the stretch zone, and how if those linebackers from LSU and those D linemen are playing flat downhill, flat horizontally, those cutbacks are there for two explosive backs. Like, just stay, get your cleats in the ground, stay in phase, don't over pursue, because I think if there's ever a week where you come out a little hot on defense and hot in a bad way, it's week one, and we saw it last night in Rutgers. So, like, apply that play and use it a bunch of different ways, because it's not the first time, and it certainly won't be the last time it shows up this weekend.
1: No doubt. I don't know if you hopped on right towards the end of my conversation with Steve before you were a part of it, but I'm hearing and seeing more people, I don't want to say jumping on the Baylor bandwagon, but gaining confidence in Baylor in this game. It felt like it was a lot Auburn. People felt great about Auburn. And now all of a sudden, there's a lot of people that are kind of like, nah, man, Lagway, Baylor, Dave Aranda, this defense. Where are you just confidence level on this game? Like, what do you – I don't care which side, which group, which player, which anything. Like, where do you have confidence going into this game, Auburn-Baylor tomorrow afternoon?
0: Baylor doesn't try to run the football. They're not going to run the football. Auburn is elite stopping the run. Or at least was last year. Whether that continues, we'll find out. Baylor can throw their way into this football game. I've been saying that for a while. Like, they're going to spread you out. They're going to go tempo, and they're going to push it. And Spavital is going to have a good plan. And Lagway is talented, and I think it's a really quarterback friendly offense. And dude, Kenny Trill Hill looked like an All American running this offense 10, 12 years ago. I mean, like, it's a quarterback friendly offense, and Lagway is a dude. When his talent is there. Now, does it live up to expectations? I don't know. Does he throw it to their team? I don't know. But there is a path for Baylor to be very competitive in this game. And I think it makes it a track meet. If you make it a track meet, Baylor's in it. If Auburn's defense settles in and avoids giving up big plays downfield and is opportunistic when the ball's in the air, I like their chances of beating them by two scores. But there is a path. So to ignore the possibility of Baylor being competitive in this game, I think is not smart. But it also requires Baylor to be good against the run, and I'm not optimistic about that. I'm also not optimistic about Baylor being able to contain Byron Brown, because Klanderman's defense did not handle quarterback run very well last year. So that's another aspect as well. So I just think there's a lot of things to look at here. It's still advantage Auburn. I give them a 75% chance to win the game. But I also think that there is a path for Baylor, if they make it a shootout, to make it real interesting.

0: interesting.
1: Yeah, I mean, it's so much is going to depend on Lagway, his comfort level, being able to deal with the different looks, you know, how they can get him into a rhythm, make him feel just good. And it's, I hear some of the comments that keep coming out of it from DJ Lagway, and I actually lose confidence. You know, he's talking earlier this week about how he felt like God was doubting him and had to call his mom. We've heard him blame Gainesville for, you know, some of the things that he's not having successful with. Like, it's, you know, it is what it is. But either way, we'll talk more about Auburn-Baylor. We'll get into more LSU-Clemson, look through some more games around the SEC coming up this weekend. What are we watching for? All that.
2: 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Seattle is favored to beat New England in the season opener. 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

0: right, welcome back in. McElroy and Kubelik in the morning. Statement from the SEC 11 hours ago on the ruling in yesterday's preliminary hearing. We disagree with the court's decision. The SEC presidents and chancellors unanimously adopt a clear and reasonable standard. Member universities should not place former professional athletes on their rosters. The conference and its member universities have the right to establish the agreed-upon governance procedures, the rules under which they voluntarily compete, and expect those rules to be followed. The SEC will continue to defend this standard, the principle of fair competition, and the conference's authority to govern competition among its member universities. So there you go. That will continue today. I believe tonight at midnight is the deadline for LSU to add players to their roster. We'll see where that goes, what that is, and how it plays out. We are not going to spend too much more time talking about it. Some SEC games coming up this weekend. We'll dive into a few of those. You get UTEP Oklahoma tonight. Oklahoma is a 40.5-point favorite. It's on the SEC Network Plus, which apparently you can now access through YouTube TV.
1: Oh, boy, we are.
0: 7 o'clock.
1: Oh, we are.
0: You'll get that one.
1: I wish they would do, you could have the multi-view with all of these. It is nice that you get basically ESPN Plus games. Like you could watch, I watched Damian on on YouTube TV last night instead of having to go through the ESPN app. If you wanted to catch a UAB game or some of like FCS games like that, you can now get it through YouTube TV, but you can't do
0: it. Hold on. How do you do it without going through the app?
1: ESPN Unlimited, which is how you get that, or if you just had select, but it's now included with YouTube. The carrier, the dispute they had almost a year or so ago was over
0: Correct. This, yeah. And
1: they rolled it out, 2-3 days or so ago. So now when you scroll through, if you look at it, there you see your ESPN channels, and then below it there's a line that says ESPN Unlimited or whatever, or you can click on ESPN, and then everything that's available on basically watch ESPN or that app is now right there in YouTube. So you can watch the game itself.
0: This is going to be helpful for,
1: Correct,
0: for people. I bookmarked somebody's tweet saying, this is how it's included. But, okay, first off, I've redone my channels, and I have, all sports channels at the top of my live.
1: Right, yeah.
0: Whatever that is. So you're saying go to live and then go to whatever?
1: Yeah, now, it may not show up in there because you're using technically custom, and when they put channels in, they don't automatically come in. But the easiest thing may be to do when you're under live, you can click on the program, look all the way to the left where you can click on the channel. And then when you do that, ESPN, the little graphic or something will come up, and then everything available.
0: Click on that.
1: Yeah, everything available should be, what's live now. You should be able to watch, Doring and
0: Live
1: and Peter
0: upcoming
1: Berg.
0: Networks.
1: Yeah. Yes.
0: Got it.
1: And it should be all the games, all of it right there. Yes.
0: All right.
1: I love that.
0: That's helpful.
1: It's annoying that, again, you can't do multi-view with some of these games. And last night I had to jerry-rig because they wouldn't let me do the multi-view that you can pick, even though they said you can pick any four multi-views. So me and YouTube are still beefing a little bit, but it's a step in the right direction.
0: No, that's super helpful because now I will say the app is not always user-friendly.
1: Correct.
0: It took me some finagling to go find Damian's game. I watched a little bit of it last night. In between airports and layovers and planes and the longer flight duration I had not having Wi-Fi last night as well.
1: Ooh.
0: So yesterday was a mess, to say the least. But, yeah, also some other college football news. Michael Lombardi, GM for the North Carolina Tar Heels football team, is out. That pending investigation is now complete, and it is not pretty. You guys want to go look into that? Just figure that out for yourself. You can.
1: Ugh.
0: But, yeah, it's not great. He's not going to be a part of that program anymore. But nonetheless, hey, North Carolina found a way to win last week, and you give them credit for that. Fresno State at USC. USC a 22.5-point favorite. And like Greg has brought up before, I agree with what Stanford Steve said earlier. USC, it felt almost scrimmage-like with what they did against San Jose State. It's why I left that game saying, I don't know about your O-line, man. I can't leave with full confidence there. Love your young tight end. Love your young receivers. Jaden Maiava looked great. But Fresno's going to come out and try to play bully ball. And I did feel better about the USC defensive line. 97, 98, I think it was 99 as well, 91. They had multiple guys that I was like, okay, this group may be different. This group may be real. Feeling pretty good about it. They're going to get put to the test. And, I mean, you're telling me that a, what is it, 8 o'clock here is a 6 o'clock kick there? Is that correct?
1: Yeah.
0: So now we're going to fight 5 o'clock traffic in LA to go watch this game? Yeah, I don't think that part's going to be much better. So expect another statement from the school on Monday about attendance and some excuses there again. Don't really anticipate that that'll look a lot different than it did last week. But I am interested to see USC against a little bit more physical team, how they manage it, how it goes. But they had a lot of success with Maiava. Trent Mosley did some good things offensively. They just didn't have to work real hard on offense. So I'm anxious to see. Yeah, that's kind of like one of these things we talked about with UMass. Like, UMass did not make things difficult on themselves. It's kind of what USC did last week against San Jose State. You take a team like, say, Florida State, Georgia Tech last night, you know, those teams made life hard on themselves. That's going to be key early in the season when you're trying to figure out who's going to play where, who's going to play what, how things are going to go. Another SEC game we haven't gotten to from last night was Missouri, 54-14. Against Arkansas Pine Bluff. Now, we knew this was going to be a blowout. We knew this wasn't going to be problematic. But this is one of those situations that I'm talking about. It looked really easy for Missouri last night. Austin Simmons in complete control. Now, he had receivers wide open. He didn't have a lot of pressure. 17 of 19, 252, four touchdowns. I'm not sure he took a snap in the second half. He was out early in this game. Matt Zollers did not look as good as Simmons. Added 87 yards through the air on 8 of 12 passing. 205 yards on the ground. They spread the wealth. Jamal Roberts, 13 of 47 in a touchdown. I thought the offensive line played well. I thought Dominic Adiche moving down to center looked pretty good. You had some things you can clean up, though. Twos didn't look great. Norfleet looked good at tight end. But this is exactly the way you want it to go. Like, you want to make life easy on yourself when you're playing in these games that you're supposed to handle. They handle their business. Give them credit for that, and I will. And we'll talk more SEC football coming up this weekend next on Jocks.
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0: Docs Montgomery ended up being a touchdown for Illinois, which was big because that was a tight game going into the half right there. That gave Illinois some momentum heading into the half and obviously changed the score. I felt like we got some positives from UAB last night. I think there were some parts of that team that looked good, but you can't put one player at the line of scrimmage and then mush, rush, or spy that individual. And like we've talked about Caden Hauser, dude, he's got a cannon. You didn't think he's going to be able to get the ball to the end zone? You got to try to get a quarterback off platform, at least make him uncomfortable, not let him set up like that to throw a Hail Mary.
13: I'm on the same page with you. The problem that I have, though, is still the back end execution. It's like you got a defensive back with hands on the ball.
0: Fair.
13: Like, what is, like, you are taught to go straight volleyball in that situation, dude. Like, you spike that thing as hard as humanly possible. And in the era of, oh, well, my stats, me, and it's not that uncommon. Like, we dealt with it back in the day. Like, guys want picks. If you're a defensive back, a pick is fun. But you try to intercept it as opposed to bat it down, it costs your team 6 points. I mean, you had hands on the ball. Like, knock it down. You're good. And you get out of there, and you're in pretty good shape going into the half. So that was still the more agree. I don't have a problem with the rush or lack thereof. You've seen more and more teams start to go with a four-man rush, one late ad linebacker with a three-man rush traditional. So kind of a green dog, if you will, in the Hail Mary situation, which I hate as a player, especially from 60 yards out, because my receivers, even if they run four flat, which we know they don't, can't get to the end zone in 6 seconds. So I've always thought from 50 and beyond, you rush four at worst, but it's still the back end execution that was a problem.
0: I thought Ryder Burton did some good things for UAB at quarterback. He showed some toughness, man. Like, he made some tough throws. He was only 18 of 31, 219, a touchdown and a pick, but, you know, got him down there to score late, kept him in the game for a minute, did some really good things. I thought they played hard. You know, you saw a couple of different areas of that football team that looked to be vastly improved from what we saw a year ago. Like, Roger Robinson had a nice hurdle late at 235 pounds out of the backfield. So I felt much better about, I know it wasn't a comfortable loss and it's still a loss, but I felt a lot better about the possibilities for UAB football this season coming out of that game than I did going in. Back with more Max Ball next.
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15: Attention anyone who has had a colonoscopy, endoscopy, or any other scope procedure. 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Dangerous infections have been reported across the country linked to Olympus endoscopes. Olympus scopes may have been defectively designed, and manufacturer instructions may not have been adequate in enabling...
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16: Freshman quarterback Juju Lewis delivered in the clutch, connecting with Charlie Williams for a 22-yard touchdown with just 42 seconds left to lift the Buffaloes over Georgia Tech 14-13. But Georgia Tech had the ball themselves, set up for a 45-yard field goal at the very end to win it. Blocked. Look at Deion Sanders go. I'm Drake Toll.
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0: All right, welcome back in. McElroy and Kubelik in the morning. Greg is doing television again. 9 a.m. Friday, September 4th, right here on Jocks. A lot of games coming up this weekend. We've talked a lot about games that we got last night. UAB goes down to Illinois 42-23. They actually outrushed Illinois in that game 194-50. So some positives for UAB coming out of that one that I think when you look at Ryder Burton at quarterback, Roderick Robinson at running back, some of the things they're going to be able to do. I feel better about them moving forward than I did coming into the season. Samford goes down to Southern Illinois, 22-18 last night. They were outrushed 181-70. Damian, that's back-to-back games that Samford has really struggled on the ground. Is that something that you think can change for the Bulldogs during the course of this year?
1: It's going to be tough. Their center actually went down late in the game, and it looks like he's probably going to be missing some time. They were rotating guys at tackle. I mean, they've got to find five. And I know that the continuity and the things that they have to do up front. But the thing is, because what we saw for so long in the air raid, the run game was kind of, and I don't want to be disrespectful when I say it, but it's kind of forgotten about. And you kind of hide some things because you were, hitting swing passes or doing like long extended handoffs with the pitch, the pitch sweep, toss sweep, whatever. But now, with Coach Gross in there, there's a focal point of, hey, we have to establish the run game because it opens up everything else. The quarterback's mobility and Jabari Johnson helps him out a little bit because he can kind of get you out of trouble in some things because Southern Illinois, they were dialing it up pretty – they were very strategic when they did, and they didn't make any bones about it. But they've got to be able to shore things up because you have some quality playmakers out there. There's a true freshman yesterday, Caden Aukerman, who really showed up. And became like the go-to guy. But they've got to shore up some things up front for sure.
0: Absolutely. So we'll see if that goes and if that can get going. But also maybe you lose some confidence in Illinois. Like they didn't look great last night. They ended up running for 150, but it wasn't clean. 29 of that came from Hauser. He was efficient, but just didn't feel like they could really maintain possession. I felt like there were times that the UAB defense was a little bit too disruptive. But either way, Illinois, a team I thought going to have a good season. Parts of it did not look as clean as you wanted it to last night. Games coming up tonight. We talked about a couple that we're going to see, a couple that we're going to get. Obviously, the Oklahoma game one that we're going to have interest in. You also get Fresno State and USC on Fox tonight. That one could be fun with the physicality that Fresno's going to bring. 8 p.m. on Fox. 8 p.m. on ESPN, Miami and Stanford. If you heard Stanford Steve on the show earlier, he does not think this game is going to be very competitive. Like he does not think that this is one that Stanford can even hang in. Feels like Miami will call their shot in a lot of different ways. And, we'll see. Two new head coaches on FS1 at 7 p.m. tonight, Toledo and Michigan State. Michigan State a 10-point favorite, Jason Candle out at Toledo. You get 7 p.m. on ESPN, Long Island. The Sharks are going to take on Kansas. They'll be in Lawrence. And at 6 o'clock, North Carolina A&T is at Georgia State. Also on the Big Ten Network, Indiana State's at Purdue. And it gets going early again. ESPN Plus, 5:30, you've got San Jose State and Eastern Michigan. San Jose State 1-0 after that loss to USC. Eastern Michigan 1-0. They try to get their second win of the season. They're a 3-point favorite in that one. So that's kind of tonight. Now we go to tomorrow. Games inside the Southeastern Conference that we haven't really spent a lot of time on yet. Maybe not even how some of these games are going to go win-loss, but what we're looking forward to. ECU and Alabama. Alabama has released their depth chart. We'll get into that a little bit when Greg comes back, so I want to get his thoughts on it. Alabama, 11 a.m. on ABC, has won 86 straight games against non-conference opponents at home. ECU guys has three starters back. Three. And that's not always the end-all, be-all of what it's going to be in the portal era, but 33% of their production returns. That is 122nd in college football, according to Bill Connolly. They have one starter back on offense. They averaged 104.1 rushing yards last year, did Bama. It was the first time since 1946, or the lowest, excuse me, since 1946. That's the year that they started keeping rushing statistics at Alabama. That's got to get better. We think it's going to get better. You look at the retooled offensive line, adding Josh Ford, mobility at quarterback. There are a lot of reasons to get on board with thinking that it will be better. But it's going to be one of those wait and sees for me. I need to see it. It's where my eyes will be tomorrow morning at 11 when that game kicks off is, can that Alabama offensive line have the togetherness that we've talked about, like Missouri had, like UMass had, that some of these other teams that have impressed us early in this season, go back to what Virginia did week one with that 23-play drive against NC State. Doesn't have to be trained killers on every play. Just have the wherewithal of what's being asked of you, how to operate as one, how to work as a unit. If Alabama can do that, I think they have enough skill around them, even with the younger quarterback, to kind of get that thing back on track and get going. Good news for Bama, ECU's lost 15 straight to AP-ranked opponents. They've lost 9 straight to SEC teams, 1-8 in their last 9 games, 0-13 all-time against SEC opponents not named South Carolina. That's the one win that they did get. They're also 2-29 versus AP top 15 teams on the road all time. So we know everything's going to point to Alabama winning this game. They won 30 straight against non-Power 4 teams. The last time they lost back-to-back 4 games in a season was 2000 and 2001. We mentioned Mitch Griffiths a little bit earlier. I mean, this is wild, guys. 6-year senior. His first season was in 2020 against Wake. His first game that he played in was against Trevor Lawrence. I mean, that in and of itself is just mind-boggling to think about. We have a quarterback in college football that also competed, Damian, as a quarterback in college against Trevor Lawrence.
1: That's insane. What is eligibility nowadays, man?
0: Not something that lasts a short period of time.
1: Trevor Lawrence?
0: He's going to be 25 next week, by the way. Mitch Griffiths will be 25 next week, which is probably younger than – 3/4 of the Virginia offensive line, but still.
1: Well,
0: They're finding ways.
1: But that's the thing, because we talked about it with Indiana. The older you are, the better you are, correct?
0: That's it. When you're old, you're good. That's all that matters.
1: So he's
0: good. Hey, who's the team out in California? Cal Poly. They got the 47-year-old. Right. They're going to win a national championship this year.
2: That's why Tom Brady's
0: best team
2: around
0: in college football.
1: Yeah.
0: That's it. It's the only reason.
1: So, Cole, I will ask this. Is it so much the number of rushing yards that Alabama has on Saturday, or is it just the presentation that, hey, they're going to be able to rely on running the football as opposed to what it looked like last year?
0: Look clean. I want it to look clean. Mm-hmm. I want there to be an understanding of, number one, from the backs, how the play's supposed to go, where the play's supposed to go. I want to have an understanding of when to get north and south, when to stretch a play outside the tackle. I want double teams to be latched on at the line of scrimmage a little bit longer. Angles to linebackers. Strain is going to be one of the biggest things I'm looking at for this Alabama offensive line. Like, if you don't get your hat across initially, if you don't get your hand placement exactly where it needs to be initially, can you strain throughout the course of the play? Play through the whistle. Because those are the little bitty things. Like, if you go watch Missouri last night, I realized it was Arkansas Pine Bluff, and I'm a moron. I stayed up and watched that film when I got back to my hotel room. When you watch their O-line operate, there are multiple plays in which the block is not initiated the way you'd want it to. But because they stay attached and they run their feet throughout the course of the play, the back's able to make a cut, get north and south, pick up 4 yards, 8 yards, 12 yards, whatever it is. And that's what Alabama didn't do a good job of last year. Like, initially, some things might be okay, but then that back makes a cut, or the back's a little bit indecisive, which happened way too often, and then all of a sudden it's a 2-yard loss, or it's a no-yard gain, because you kind of gave up on the block 3/4 of the way through the play, didn't think it was going to have an impact on the play. Next thing you know, you're not able to gain positive yards. So I just want to see it work as one, Damian. I want to see it look clean. And I want to see nobody running free in the backfield. I don't want to see guys chasing the ball back from behind because they weren't touched. And I don't want to see guys splitting double teams because you left your combination block too early. Like, those are the keys for me as far as this Alabama run game is concerned against ECU.
1: Yeah, and that's one thing, because like we went back and we watched a little bit of Texas and Arkansas. And you brought up a great point of, like, man, everybody's talking about Texas offensive line supposed to be this, it's supposed to just be the best in the SEC with all the, all the Ferraris they got out wide. They got some dogs up front. But even you were starting to see, like, hey, man, like, there's some leaks that are happening against, again, at that point in time, an Arkansas team that defensively was just trying to figure it all out. And you see the confusion that they had. So I was just wondering, as far as for Alabama, because of how – if you could pinpoint certain things that happened last year for Alabama, what were the biggest issues on why it just didn't work?
0: I would say, number one, an overall understanding of the concepts of the run plays. If we're just referencing mainly the run plays, mm-hmm. I don't think there were a lot of issues with the passing game. I mean, Ty Simpson had a great year. You obviously had one of your better, more talented receivers that had a bit of a down year. Drops were a little bit of an issue there. Pass protection was a little bit of a concern at times. But all in all, that part of the offense wasn't problematic. Oh, conceptually, overall, the understanding of what's supposed to take place. Sometimes you don't take the ball and run as fast as you can as a running back. Mm-hmm. Sometimes you got to let things develop just a little bit. Sometimes you know a play's not going to go outside. Like, it's not designed to bounce outside. Sometimes as an offensive lineman, you got to understand we, no matter what, have to stay latched on this combination block just a little bit longer. Like, that's got to happen if this play is going to work. Not being fooled by a linebacker that looks like he's going to play over the top or play underneath. You make that decision too quickly, and then they're sitting there able to make the play. Either they're running to the backfield or they're coming over the top, and you're not in position to be able to go make a block. Like, that was never really in sync for a consistent period of time, for an extended period of time. So for me, that's number one, is just, and I will say this, like, I have a pretty good feeling that some of that has been heavily adjusted in the building of some of the coaching changing to maybe what was not understood as opposed to a hypothesizing that everything was understood, mm-hmm. specifically dealing with the offensive line. And I think that part is going to change or has a good chance of changing. Because as we also know, once you get out there against live billets, things can go to hell in a handbasket. Like,
1: quickly.
0: You can feel great about things, and then all of a sudden, I mean, you saw it on your teams. I saw it on my teams. We've talked about practice warriors, spring game warriors. Like, there are always those things that, oh, yeah, this is going to rip. And you get in a game, and you're like, hold on a second. Like, that is not what we thought. That is not going the way we planned it. But I do think that has been addressed, and I think that they have discovered that was an issue last year, that there wasn't as much of an understanding of the concept of the play as opposed to just saying, all right, let's run outside zone. Okay, let's run counter. Mm-hmm. As opposed to, no, this is why you make this block this way. And this is why you make this adjustment when this happens. Like, and I think there was more communication as to, tell me what you don't know about this concept and why we run it and how we run it. And then helping the understanding grow from that standpoint. So that gives me a little bit of confidence that it should be better.
1: Okay. Well, so what are you looking at for Keelan Russell in his first start? Same thing, just clean operation.
0: Comfort, yeah. Operate the offense comfort level. If there's a read, get it out quickly and distribute the football. Like, if there's an uncovered you're supposed to throw, don't hesitate, just throw it. Throw the ball in the stands if you have to. Mm-hmm. Be decisive when you leave the pocket. It's okay to keep your eyes locked on a receiver. I love the way he does that, by the way. But if you're going to leave, put the ball down and go. Tuck it and go. You know, if there's a scramble drill, be decisive in that. All right, this guy's going to go to the sideline. If he's open, I'll throw it. If not, I'll tuck it, pick up five, or I'll throw it in the stands. Like, get out of a fake quickly and be decisive and be definitive on where you want to go with the football. He's pretty much been that when I've seen him. So I just – it's like I talk about with Austin Simmons against Arkansas Pine Bluff. Like, when you watch it, he's decisive. He is comfortable. That's the same way Pop was for UMass last night. Like, he knew what to do with the ball. And we've talked about that with a team on the other side of the state last year. When we had a guy who couldn't let go of the ball, much less know what to do with the ball. So I just want to see a level of comfort and a level of decisiveness in the operation of the offense, and I'll be fine. I don't care if he throws for 480 or 180. That does not matter to me. It is the operation of the offense and how comfortable he is in it, Damian, that's going to matter to me watching that Alabama offense.
1: Yeah, I'm right there with you, because again, there's only so much you can really learn as far as just the quality of opponent that you're going against. But I look at it from the same perspective. Now, you look on the defensive side for Alabama, a couple new bodies up front. But for Kane Womack, I think people truly don't understand what it means to have that entire secondary back, because these are the guys that have played with him the entire time. Like, all they know is Kane Womack defensively. And when they talk about being able to disguise some things, because you have veterans, like true veterans that have played a ton of football and have made impacts 100% since they've been back there. What do you expect from the front seven for Alabama?
0: Man, it's, they're going to allow to play so much more free if they're asked to. They're going to allow to be more aggressive if they need to, and they're going to be able to mix and match. There's nothing better than going into a game when you know what front you're going to get and you know what the defensive line is going to do. And even if they're a group that slants a lot and stunts a lot, if you know that's where they live and that's what they do and you come in, you're like, oh, okay, this three technique's a little tighter. He's probably going to play this back door, and then they do. Or when they go two threes, they're both going to pinch inside and the backers are going to stick to the outside. Whatever it is, if you go into a game and things start happening the way you knew and the way you prepped for, that skyrockets your level of confidence. I think Alabama's front's going to be able to operate in a very different manner this year than they did last year from start to finish because of that. Secondary is going to be able to cover up so much. They're going to be able to play free. They're going to be able to design more, do more up front, which is going to make them more confusing. And when you're more confusing, that doesn't allow me to be as comfortable. Would you agree with that, Greg, as far as when you're facing a different front, like that's what that causes when they're able to play that way?
2: No, 1,000%. Like and the biggest thing that I feel like Alabama lacked last year, they had the edge presence in Yanze Pierre, right? Like you have edge, but you never really had a bunch of guys that could really push the pocket and make the quarterback uncomfortable. Like they had good, solid players. I mean, like, let's be real. They were solid, but there was no one on the defensive front, at least on the interior, that scared you. Was there anyone that scared you? James Smith, maybe occasionally, like every once in a while.
0: He could
2: perhaps.
0: Give you some problems. Yeah, he could definitely give you some problems. I mean,
2: and I don't know if this
0: the hard part
2: can.
0: About you asking that question is, well, the hard part is it's going to be still comparative, and it's like nobody compared to what we used to see. No, like not even close.
2: That's true.
0: And I would say later in the year, like, you know, maybe you had a guy or two that kind of started to turn into that a little bit, but not start to finish, no. You didn't just have that guy.
2: And I think that's
0: like London
2: the big
0: Simmons
2: question.
0: Showed it at times late, but not start to finish for four quarters, no.
2: And I like London Simmons. I think he's got a chance to have a nice year. I don't know if they're deeper up front. I don't think anyone's deeper up front than they used to be, but I think they got a chance to be a little more disruptive. So much of it has to do with new guys. I mean, all I've heard are just great things about Terrence Green and Devin Tompkins. And to be honest with you, last year's tape didn't necessarily lead me down that rabbit hole. I mean, if anything, I was a little bit watching their tape last year. I was like a little bit like, oh, man, what am I missing here? You know what I mean? Like it was a little underwhelming. And a little bit was scheme-based, and Terrence Green was, I think, a little overweight last year and things like that. So we'll see. All I've heard is rave reviews, though, about their defensive line. And the growth of that group and how guys have dropped weight and the position versatility that you get from Tompkins can play him a little on the edge. Like, I think there's some things to like about his position versatility. He might even be more of an edge guy than he is an interior guy at times, depending on how they line up, how much three down they run. I don't think it'll be a ton of three down because I think they're thin at linebacker. But still, I might be, and we've spent a lot of time talking about the O-line, the run game, all that stuff. I'm watching the D-line first tomorrow. Outside of watching, everyone wants to see the quarterback and the rhythm and the passing game and the run game, all this other stuff. Dude, I want to see the D-line because I know their quarterback's going to be good. I have a lot of faith in that young man. I think their O-line's going to be better. Why? Because it can't get worse. Okay? It can't. Like, there's no way it can be as inconsistent as it was a year ago. No, don't you start. Don't even think about it.
0: It won't be, but it could be. I got film on other ones I could show you.
2: Don't start. They will at least play through the whistle this year. I watched a game just the other day. I was like, Caden Proctor went four straight plays without touching somebody. I'm like, what are we doing? You know what I mean? It's like, goodness gracious. So at least there's going to be some finish. I think there'll be some edge. Will they be as talented? Probably not. But I do think they'll have good cohesion. And I think they'll be well coached. I have good faith in that as well. But, dude, if this team's going to take a step, it's going to be with a great D-line. Because let's be real. When was the last time Bama had a great D-line? It's been a minute. So I think that's the group I might be watching most closely tomorrow and see if they dominate up front.
0: I agree with you on that versatility with the guy like Devin Tompkins. If they are able to be more aggressive, move more, do different things, that's where that really can help you, because you can now, you can line him up at a shade, you can line him up in a five, you can line him up out wide, you can move him, and hit that position versatility with his frame can allow you to be very different in different ways. So I'm anxious to see both, man. I really am, because I think the defense could have a little bit of a new look from start to finish. And as we talked about before you hop back on, I believe, based on things that I've heard, seen, that the understanding of the scheme from an offensive line perspective with the backs will be improved. And if that's improved, along with what you said, the strain and the effort just a little bit more, then it will be better. And it might not be one of the best Bama offensive lines we've ever seen, but with everything else around them, it doesn't necessarily need to be that. It's like we talked about with UMass O-line, Virginia O-line. Understand the scheme, understand what's asked for you, and just give me good effort, man. Like, strain through the whistle and know how the play is supposed to work. And probably more importantly, Greg, like, know how to avoid catastrophes. Like, just don't let this guy run free through the line of scrimmage. Like, protect the B-gap from this guy flying downhill, and we'll be okay. And if all that comes around for that offensive line, they will be a lot better than they were a year ago.
2: Well, I know you always say it can get worse. I get that. That's not untrue. But do you not think, and maybe it's me, do you not think that last year their biggest problem was a lack of strain and edge? Like, if you want to describe them as quote-unquote soft or whatever, that's fine. I have a hard time pushing back on that. Like, there was not one time in 3 years I saw Caden Proctor just wreck somebody. You know what I'm saying? I don't know why that was. I mean, I'm talking wreck somebody. I'm talking moving him 15 yards downfield. You know, I mean, Booker a couple years ago was a tone setter, right? I mean, he was a tone setter.
0: They did it
2: setter.
0: Together a couple times, yeah.
2: 100%. He was a tone setter. But I feel like last year we didn't get the best of Caden Proctor because the guy next to him maybe couldn't hold him accountable the way they did the year before. You know what I mean? And it's not like, you know, I mean, I think that was a big part of it. Plus, I think he's a guard at the end of the day, but that's moving to a whole different conversation. You didn't have any other personnel at tackle, and Lloyd wasn't ready yet. But you hear great things about Lloyd. I feel like there's a collective urgency amongst the O-line that makes me feel really good. And when I don't care. I don't want your O-line to be dirty, but I want to be right on the fringe of being just a little bit dirty along the O-line. You know what I mean? Not where you're taking cheap shots and trying to injure guys or anything, but I want to flirt with an effort penalty on every play. An effort penalty means you're finishing maybe a little bit too long into the whistle. Like, they blow the whistle and you're still pushing the guy. Like, oh, there's a pile and you have your right guards going and cleaning it up, and it's right on the verge of oh, that could be a late hit. You know, I think you have your O-line that's just right on the fringe of being flat-out dangerous. That's a good thing. You know what I mean? So that's what I'm looking forward to seeing from that group collectively moving forward.
0: Absolutely. And we're going to see if it can be different. We're going to see if it really does change for Alabama this upcoming season. We'll talk more about that one, more about the rest of the games throughout the course of the Southeastern Conference. Before we do that, Greg, tell our listeners about Canty.
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9: Greg, we were talking during the break about a little bit more about UMass and just this whole deal and how good they looked yesterday. These running backs also, one just popped. Like, these running backs were awesome last night. Curtis Kimmons is a graduate, 5'11", 230. You want to take a guess of where he transferred in from?
10: I'm going to say Boston College.
9: Southeastern.
11: The Fire? Lakeland, Florida?
9: Not the conference, just Southeastern.
11: Oh. I know them.
10: They were on bad box score.
11: Jeff Levy used to coach there.
9: He coached at Southeastern?
11: Yeah. He was the offensive coordinator.
9: I didn't see the tape on him.
11: He was the offensive coordinator. Put up 60 on us.
9: Oh, yeah. That was 14. 23 was Elijah Faulkner, 5'9", 195. He's just a sophomore there. He's only been for UMass. He had 114 yards on 40 carries last year combined. One reception. So,
10: And now they're dudes.
9: I mean, it's – yeah. And they both looked incredible. And they're like, I'm watching – the game in breaks, and it's like they're making it happen. Like they look good. Nonetheless, fun game last night. Let's get into a little bit more of what we're going to get this weekend. We kind of started going through the Southeastern Conference. We got hung up on Alabama there and didn't get a lot further. South Carolina's got Kent State at 11:45 on the SEC Network. That is going to be no starting tackle, no starting defensive end. But I think the question here, Greg, is just, let's see Lenore Sellers and Kendall Briles. Let's see the comfort level with that new offensive scheme. Does it look like Lenore is operating it smoothly? I mean, that for me is kind of where my eyes will be for that South Carolina-Kent State game.
10: Yeah, I mean, new offense, rhythm in the offense. I'll be watching the wideouts. What do they look like there? It's been a question mark beyond Nick Harbor. Had a couple injuries to deal with, so I'll be watching that group. That's probably it. I mean, it's mostly on the offensive side. I'm not sure we'll learn a lot about their defense in a game like that, but offense, operation, tempo, and personnel around Lenore will be the things I'm watching most closely.
9: We'll get Youngstown State at Kentucky at noon on SEC Network Plus. Man, it's just this offense, right? Isn't it? Just how together can they be? How much continuity is there? What does it look like from a play call perspective? Just kind of trying to get Kenny Minchie and all these new faces on the same page. And listen, Youngstown, you know, that's a team that wants to blood to your nose. They're 1-0. They're not going to come in there playing games. And, you know, 43-10, they beat Mercyhurst last week. But it's one that Kentucky should handle. I want to see how smooth the operation of that offense is with all the talent that's been brought in.
10: Yeah, I think more than anything, I'm curious to see Minchie. That's interesting. I want to watch the offensive line. Like, also run pass balance. Where are they at with that? Are they going to be a group that wants to bludgeon you and then take some shots? Or are they going to be kind of a heavy screen efficiency passing attack? Like, what exactly, who do they want to be? And we'll learn a little bit about that matchup. And granted, there's a lot to learn about Kentucky. I think your game involving Arkansas is the most interesting as far as figuring out who they want to be. But I do think Kentucky's probably second in the SEC as far as interest. And how different are they? What do they change? What's unique about them? They're probably second because I feel like I just don't have a great feel for either of those two rosters. So be real interested to see how it goes. I think the defense will also be something I'm watching with Kentucky. Not that you'll learn a lot about Youngstown State, but they will put. I feel like they put a lot of their money and resources into the O-line and running backs and quarterback. So is there anything left on the roster? That's a big question for me.
9: No, I'm with you. So we'll move to my game, 3:15, SEC Network, UNA at Arkansas. Here's what I'll tell you about UNA, man. Like, they are going to try you deep. They're going to get some shots in. They have a big physical quarterback that has been at Colorado. He's played real football that can push the ball down the field. Their offensive line will not be a liability. And I know

0: Nobody knew about him, but the D-line coach from Memphis is now at UNA, and he's like, listen, man, this kid was hell on wheels in practice. Like, he gave our defense fits running scout team. So they're like, okay, we'll take him. Now he's our starting center. Got a big 320-pound kid, Jaden Simmons, at right tackle. Gets a little overextended, but, like, he can move you. Like, he's a big physical kid that's got some quick feet and ability. So that's an area of this team that might not be overwhelmed. So now they gave up some linebacker run through. That was a problem last week. We'll talk to Ron Roberts today to see if they want to continue with that. And then I'll tell you another name to watch. When UNA is on defense, Avery Howard, 15, 6'3", 250. He's kind of like what we talked about some of these other defenses have now. Inside guy, outside guy. Like, he looks like a DN, but they'll move him down. They'll stand him up. He can be problematic. And then they got this dude, Mon Cole, that's 6 foot, 330 inside. Him going up against Caden Kittler, who I need to see a little bit more from. I need to see more from Caden Kittler this year, Arkansas center. Like, he's getting a lot of hype coming into the season, and he played light last year. I need to see him play heavy, play heavier than he did a year ago, because they want to run the ball. Dude, they got Braylon Russell and Sutton Smith. That's a nice 1-2 punch. That's a little bit of thunder and lightning if the offensive line can get going. And I think Malachi Breland's going to be a nice add at left guard, the kid from Memphis. He played some good football last year for them. So you know what they're going to run. It's going to be stretch play, inside zone. They'll run mid zone, and then they're going to run counter power. They're going to build a play-action game off that. A lot of splitter stuff with the tight ends. They're going to insert and split the tight ends a ton. They're going to try to visually deceive you with that. Like, that's going to be the offense, and they'll see if K.J. Jackson can run it. But you've said it, Greg. Like, there are things to learn in these games. There feels like the last two teams we talked about, Kentucky and Arkansas, there's going to be a ton for us to learn about those two teams.
1: I'm not kidding when I tell you this. I'm not hyping your game either. I think it's the most interesting look behind the curtain of all the teams that are playing low-level competition this weekend. We kind of know what a lot of those teams are. I mean, we have a sense of what Florida is. We have a sense of what South Carolina is. We have a sense of what Alabama is. Like, we know what Tennessee is to an extent. Like, we've seen a lot of those guys play. We've seen a lot of those guys play at that school. What we haven't seen is anything about Arkansas. And Arkansas, I know they won a couple games last year. That's it. I know they didn't win in the SEC. But they were dangerous, and they were entertaining to watch. And they gave A&M fits. They gave Ole Miss fits. Like, they gave some teams some problems. And I'm not suggesting that all of a sudden Silverfield comes in, waves the magic wand, now they're all of a sudden competitive in the SEC. But I just think that team remains an intriguing team to watch. You have a couple of unique opportunities if you're Arkansas this year. You host Georgia in a couple weeks. You know, I mean, like, there's some opportunities to learn some things about Arkansas. And frankly, coming into the year, there's not a team in the SEC I know less about with what they are, who they want to be, what they want to be, what their personnel looks like on both sides of the ball. So I think your game's fascinating this week. If you love the SEC and you want to watch ball and you want to know these teams inside and out, that's the one we know the least about. So it's must watch for me. I can't wait to see it.
0: Hey, and let's not forget, they got a 9:15 Central kick at Utah next week.
1: Yeah.
0: Who absolutely demolished Idaho last night, 66-14. A game that we haven't really referenced yet. Devin Dampier went 13 of 18, 176 yards, 3 touchdown passes. Bert Ficklin came in. He threw 2 touchdown passes, going 4 of 8. They ran 49 times for 364 yards.
2: Impressive.
0: Maybe I should have saved this for the bad box score of the day. I don't know, but yeah, I mean, that team doesn't look like it's taking a big step back. We don't know if they've taken much step forward, but that's going to be a big game for the Hogs next week. Now they got to handle UNA, get through that one, but that's one that also, you know, we'll probably have a conversation about at some point in our game of what that one could look like, the matchup that's going to be next week, because Utah put it on Idaho. Idaho goes 0-2, Utah 1-0. I mean, they demolished that football team last night.
1: And if you are paying attention to the narratives being created in the college football world, the conference supremacy argument is a big part of the offseason fodder. And does Arkansas beating Utah, or does Utah beating Arkansas help the Big 12, or vice versa? Excuse me, I don't know.

0: But I do know the SEC needs all the help they can get right now. If they're going to pound their chests about the quote-unquote depth of the league, which we all do. We all do it. Then you need Arkansas to go out there and be competitive. You need Arkansas to go out there and play well. Because Utah's going to be there at the end, and they're going to be in the mix as a Big 12 title contender. And if the bottom of your league can knock off a contender in the Big 12 like Mississippi State did to Arizona State last year, that helps the big picture for the SEC. I mean, UMass beating Rutgers last night does not help the Big Ten. So I think there's some benefit to learning about Arkansas. And if you want to pound your chest about the SEC's dominance, it's games like that that can alter the perception of the league as a whole. So worth watching and paying attention to.
1: Absolutely. All right, so let's get to a break. Come back on the other side. We'll continue a Max Ball Friday next on Jocks.
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1: All right, let's get to some predictions from this weekend. GMAC, I don't think there are a lot of games that we feel like the predictions might go both ways, but do you feel confident, comfortable about Alabama getting a, let's just say, comfortable win against East Carolina?
0: I do. I think East Carolina will come to play. It's a veteran roster, so don't be shocked if they're battling. But I think ultimately there's too much talent on the Alabama roster to make it a four-quarter competitive game. But I wouldn't be that shocked if in the second quarter it's still maybe a little bit of a grind. A lot of young players, a lot of guys making their first start, and it's to be expected that it might not be smooth sailing for 60 straight minutes. If it is, awesome, but should never go into a game with that being the expectation.
1: Absolutely. All right. Does Boise push Oregon, or is this a comfortable? I'm with you on Bama, by the way. I think it's a multi-score win. I think it's comfortable late. Can Boise push Oregon, or is this a comfortable Oregon win?
0: I think comfortable Oregon win. Boise's not what they once were. Even if they were to be able to create a little bit of an edge, it'd be maybe along the offensive line trying to run the ball. That ain't happening against that defensive front. So I think Oregon wins this thing comfortably.
1: All right. Not many others that I feel like are going to be uber competitive, so let's get to some of the big ones. Auburn-Baylor, when you look at how this game goes, plays out, what do you see and who ends up winning?
0: I like Auburn, but I don't think it's going to be an easy game. I actually think it's going to be a high-scoring game. I think Baylor's going to be able to score. I think Baylor will create some big plays. Baylor has a few question marks at wide receiver. There's no doubt about that. But I also think Baylor's quarterback is going to be a really good fit. DJ Lagway in this offense, I like the fit. So we'll see. I mean, I think that there's a lot of question marks. I don't think Baylor's defense can be able to stop them. I think Baylor will struggle on that side of the ball. I do think Aranda will have a plan, but I'm mostly looking at how he aligns more so than their personnel, because I don't think their personnel's at all difference makers. I don't think they have enough there. So I think Auburn wins it in what I think is going to be a little bit more high-scoring game, and I think it'll be a fun watch. I really do.
1: Okay. Yeah. So a higher-scoring Auburn win. I don't know if I feel as confident about all the points combined as you, but I do feel like Auburn gets a win. I think there will be some things that Baylor can do to complicate it, but I think Auburn gets the win. Finally, LSU-Clemson, 6:30 on ABC. Tigers and Tigers, one Death Valley to the other. Ultimately, does LSU win, and how do they get it done?
0: You know, I think LSU ultimately wins, but I think maybe I'm crazy. I think Clemson makes it real interesting. And I think Clemson's weapons at wide receiver will make it a challenge. I think Clemson can create a couple plays. I think they can neutralize what might be an aggressive group. LSU is going to be on fire. They're going to be all jacked up, understandably. But I also think that it'll be a more competitive game than I think other people are anticipating. I don't know if you see it the same.
1: I do. I think that a couple of things go Clemson's way here. They keep it tight for a while. I think LSU, at some point in time, that crowd's going to have an impact on how things go and what happens. But I think Clemson's going to dial a few things up. Christopher Vezina's got to be composed. If he's composed, I think they can sustain some drives because, like you said, the mismatch of how Blake Baker's going to draw it up versus what they're good at. could go their way. But I think at the end of the day, LSU finds a way to win this one. I think it's like right on the number. I don't know which way I would go there with LSU minus 10, but I do think LSU gets a win. All right, we will continue with the Max Ball Friday. Super Sofa Game of the Week and more next right here on Jocks.
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3: What's up, fellas? Mike Golick Jr. here. Labor Day weekend is back. Football, tailgates, and the grill's hot. But one bad play can change your world. You knock back a few drinks, think you're fine to drive, and that's how lives get turned upside down. 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So call the right play. 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
0: Our Harrison Wright on the roster. That's worth watching. Obviously, ton of games to look forward to tonight. Ton of games to look forward to the whole weekend. College football is back. It's week one, and we have a lot of things to be excited about. I hope everyone's as excited as I am. Damian and John, I know y'all are. I'm fired up. Cole's fired up. Just a really, really fun weekend to look forward to. And guess what? We have four more nights of college football. So pace yourself. I think it's probably the smartest advice I can give you. Pace yourself. It's going to be a lot of sleeplessness the next couple nights. If you want to consume it all, you're going to be up early. You're going to be up late. So just dial in and enjoy it, man, because everyone's undefeated, and everyone has high hopes this season. And as always, we pick out our favorite games of the weekend. It's our TD's Fine Furniture Super Sofa Game of the Weekend.
12: 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I assume everyone would take Clemson versus LSU if they could, so I'm going to just kind of remove that one off the board. I know because it's Labor Day weekend, technically that extends to Monday, So if I would get in one game, I would want SMU and Florida State. I think SMU I think they can be a force to be reckoned with in the ACC. Florida State, I wouldn't be surprised if they get this win, not because necessarily their talent. Just look how the week has played out already. Mm-hmm. Look how UNC got up on TCU, how Georgia Tech lost to Colorado. Look how a lot of these teams, UMass, like, oh, where did all these come from? Don't be surprised if all of a sudden Florida State maybe has got a little bit more and maybe SMU's sleeping a little bit. 6:30 Monday night, SMU Florida State with my TD's Fine Furniture Super Sofa Game of the Weekend, Greg.
0: Love it. Damian, where are you going?
18: Oh, 2:30. Live from Atlanta, Georgia. It's pretty much another home game for Auburn, even though it did get booed from Jordan-Hare. But I'm going Auburn and Baylor. And the way that you talk, you think there's going to be some points being scored. It might be the highest. It might be one of the higher scoring games that we see this weekend. I think Auburn handles business. I think they beat them big. But that would be my TD's Fine Furniture Super Sofa Game of the Weekend. Auburn and Baylor.
0: It's going to be a good one. I think it's going to be an exciting game. And there's obviously a lot of excitement around Auburn. Feels like momentum's been created throughout the offseason. So if that can carry over into the game, it should be exciting there in Atlanta. Looking forward to that one for sure. I'll take Sunday night. I'll do my game a little self-serving. But I think it's one of the more intriguing games of the weekend. The only ranked matchup at the weekend, Louisville and Ole Miss from Nissan Stadium in Nashville, Tennessee. It's 6:30 Central Time. Right now, Ole Miss, about a 6.5-point favorite. Louisville, they've been giant killers. Brohm has been terrific against top 10 opponents in his career. He gets another opportunity against number 9 Ole Miss and the official start of the Pete Golding era. I think Ole Miss is a more complete football team this year than they were a year ago. It's just, will they peak at the right time the way they did last year? It's going to be a lot of fun to watch. It's 6:30 ABC Sunday night. Sean McDonough, myself, and Katie George on the call. That'll do it for us here at Mac and Cube. Three-man fronts next. We hope you have a terrific holiday weekend. We'll be back Monday. We labor on Labor Day right here on Mac and Cube.
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27: 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Landrum Roberts, Pat Smith, Conrad Van Order. This is Three Man Front on Jocks.
4: It is a football Friday. It could be a legal Friday. All the above. Welcome into Three Man Front. Pat Smith, Landrum Roberts, Conrad Van Order, the whole gang here on this Friday. So much to get into. We actually got tackle football from last night that we will break down. We've got legal rulings in Baton Rouge. We're waiting on one potentially coming down today in downtown Birmingham at the Hugo Black Federal Building. All eyes are on that building. Will LSU roster players and then play those players? We will get into all that, but we will start with some actual results last night on the football field. Partner got in about 4 o'clock this morning. Man, how are you? I know the result was not what Blazer fans wanted, but if you watched the game last night, I can say it. Man, it just looks like a completely different football team, different attitude, and they gave Illinois all they wanted, especially in the first half.
7: Yeah, and you know, Alex was talking about it after the game, saying this no more victories, but sensing what I thought going into the game, we talked about it yesterday, but being there on the sideline and being a part of those sidelines, especially the last 3 seasons, I can tell you that it just, you know, when you see it, when you've been around football and you've been around teams, Pat, as you and I both have, and it was a healthy, it's healthy. It's night and day from where it's been. Guys encouraging offense and defense, total team effort, nobody discouraging. But as far as toughness, this team is tough. If this team sticks together, they're going to win a lot of games, bottom line. I saw enough last night, how they responded. They got talent, but physically, they are blew me away with how physically different they are this season.
4: It's been
7: that's a credit to Lyle Henley, strength and conditioning, Alex Mortensen, and everything they've instilled.
4: Well, on the pregame show, that was one of the major topics, was just Lyle Henley in the offseason, the workout program.
7: Man.
4: So, very nice. Blazers had cut the lead to 14-13 with just a couple of seconds left to go in the first half, and then Illinois hits that 54-yard Hail Mary at the end of the first half. It was interesting because in the first half, UAB dominated the time of possession. So had so many opportunities. 22-30 on the time of possession clock for the Blazers, only 7:30 for Illinois. And then the second half, a couple turnovers, had that really goofy pick six. So the score kind of got out of whack a little bit. It's not indicative, in my opinion, of the game in which UAB played.
7: Well, it was a great game plan, I thought, by Alex Mortensen and the staff and spreading it out. And you saw the linemen that were lining up wide and trying to do some different things to make that defense really honor everything. And then you had 3 veteran running backs. Rod Robinson, you mentioned him, Simpkins, the transfer, and, of course, Bam, McReynolds. And they're all 3 different types of bodies, different types of runners, but all 3 of them are veteran guys, Pat, and all 3 of those guys are really, really patient. And last night, you saw it. Feet kept moving, but they didn't give up. They were patient. They were able to find the hole and get some of those tough yards. Can't wait to watch those 3 play the rest of the season.
4: Yep, and you had a great stat this morning on Morning Jocks, Conrad, and it's kind of crazy how UAB really did dominate the game.
8: Yeah, you talk a lot of times when you can go back and look at a box score, well, that's not really indicative of the way the game went. And I agree with everything y'all just said, right? They played a much better style of football. They look like a much better coach team, a much more physical football team. But then you go and you look after the game, and, I mean, UAB outgains Illinois by 81 yards. You have seven more first downs than Illinois. You went 10 of 19 on third down. That's very difficult to do.
4: Yeah.
8: And Illinois, they only went 3 of 6. You were 3 of 4 on fourth down, and you had 41 minutes time of possession. So you over doubled up Illinois in the time of possession, and it's just it's tough because there's not a lot of football games where you're going to look back and lose when that's how you dominate the game, and let alone lose by 19. So that's a tough one for UAB.
4: Yeah, so Illinois gets the win 42-23. And, you know, for a short time there, especially in the first half, you start – because the game that came on before we kicked off, we didn't kick off until 8:15 last night, Landrum, was what was going on in Piscataway, New Jersey, when UMass, one of the worst teams in all of college football, not just the last couple of years, but mainly since they've moved to the FBS, they knock off a Big Ten team. It was their first win since 1978 against a Power Four opponent. They had lost, what, 16 in a row, I think, something of that nature. And at the first half, seeing how UAB had those opportunities, unfortunately, and David Crane mentioned it last night on the broadcast, we got to stop kicking field goals. Like, we have got to get touchdowns if you're going to try to pull off an upset. So, unfortunately, it did not happen. But if you're a Blazer fan, the glass is half, not half empty, it's half full, in my opinion, moving forward.
7: And that's a good Illinois football team. It's a football team that's won, what, record number of games the last two seasons. They're still figuring things out with their new pieces. But, yeah, you come away, I thought Ryder Burton, besides the one play, he's just trying to make a play. He's athletic as all get out, can stand in the pocket while he's getting ear-holed by somebody and complete a pass. But, yeah, score when you're down there. But what you said about Rutgers, you think the half-billion-dollar deficit is starting to rear its ugly head?
4: Yeah, especially when you paid $1.5 million to play UMass last night.
7: Whoa.
4: In front of 42,000 people. Yeah.
7: Yuck.
4: That was a bad
8: Remember when Tennessee wanted to hire their head coach? Well, or the guy that's now Rutgers head coach?
4: Well, they also fired the athletic director that even had that meeting with Greg Schiano. So, crisis averted for the Vols. Other game in Atlanta. Big shock. Big surprise. Deion Sanders. They get a big win. Their quarterback played well down the stretch. They knock off Georgia Tech last night. It was a brutal loss for Georgia Tech at home against Colorado. They got bullied on the line of scrimmage. Georgia Tech couldn't run the ball. This is a short turnaround for the Jackets because guess who they got next? That team we just talked about, the Tennessee Vols. So all of a sudden, Georgia Tech looking at the barrel of possibly going 0-2.
8: Yeah, and I will say I have to give credit to Colorado because I've made the comment a couple times this offseason is you'd see stuff out of fall camp and just how, frankly, how small that roster looked. But they were the more physical team last night. I was really impressed. The running game for Colorado was easily the best thing either team did all night long. So I was really, really impressed by that. And it was a Colorado team that honestly, you know, I was texting with Damian last night while he was doing the Samford game, and I was like, man, Colorado should probably be up two touchdowns right now. And they just kind of like UAB, right? They were, you know, just tripping over themselves a little bit when they got close to the goal line and had opportunities to punch it in. But I was impressed with Colorado and their physicality because that's not something I thought we'd be saying about them today. But it was a big win.
4: You thought at the beginning of the game, because that was one of the games I had on in the studio as we were doing the UAB game, it looked like Colorado especially had opportunities in the red zone trying to run the ball. Because they had success between the 20s running it, but then when they got in the red zone, they were having problems trying to get the ball in. But it was just a great finish in that game. It appeared that Georgia Tech, you know, was going to take off with the win. And then with 37 seconds left, Colorado scored the game-winning touchdown, and then Georgia Tech came down, had an opportunity to win it with a field goal. And the team captain, their kicker, came up and had it blocked.
8: Yeah, that was you had two blocked field goals in that game last night, which was just crazy because Georgia Tech, they blocked one by Colorado that would have tied it earlier in the game, and then Colorado with the big one there at the end. I wanted to get your opinion on this because, look, I know it's the first game. Even the officials are knocking the rust off. But the early whistle on what should have been a scoop and score for Georgia Tech early in that game, I mean, that's
4: – That was bad.
8: That's devastating.
4: Yeah, it was really
8: Georgia Tech, because you kind of look back on that and go, well, hey, you managed to not give up any points to Colorado on that drive after the missed call, but, you know, it's just one of those things you hate to feel like you would have won the game if that mistake hadn't been made by the officials.
4: No, I agree with that 100%. So that was a big one for Deion Sanders getting that win over in Atlanta. Now, so in all these wonderful football games were going on last night, my goodness gracious, it was an all-day affair. We're going to go down to Baton Rouge, Louisiana, coming up in about 50 minutes. Trey Wallace, he endured the entire day in the courtroom. Greg Sankey was on the stand for over 3 hours yesterday, being peppered by these local attorneys in Louisiana. You had all the players, they were in the courtroom, and they were staring Greg Sankey down. It was just a complete and utter you-know-what show going on down there with those Louisiana judges. But the players last night were awarded a preliminary injunction in that Louisiana collegiate sports lawsuit. Dozens of intercollegiate athletes now have been granted another year of eligibility, including those that were in NFL camps. So the next decision is whether or not LSU chooses to roster the players. Now, the roster is due later this afternoon to the SEC office. Remember, the cap is 105. Now, you could say, well, we're going to roster 103, and that means that we've got two roster spots potentially available that you can add. So as long as those are student athletes or students at LSU, you could, you know, say 103, and then you could add two later, I guess, at that point in time. But whether the rule is going to be broken is going to be based on whether those players step foot on the field and play for LSU. So if these players are rostered this afternoon, they have not broken any SEC bylaws. But they technically will break the bylaws if those players take the field Saturday night against Clemson. And that goes for anybody else in the SEC, whether it's a soccer player, whether it's another football team that is rostering somebody that has just won the extra year of eligibility. If they get into a game and they play, then you have violated the SEC bylaw, which the local judge in Louisiana has now enjoined LSU in this lawsuit. So now LSU, they can't take these players off their roster. So if they're on the roster, you can't take them off, or then LSU will be in contempt of court. So it was kind of an interesting spin towards the back end of yesterday's festivities, was enjoining LSU in this suit.
7: Play them. Play them. I dare you. Just play them. Let's just see what happens. I'm curious to see what happens. LSU, you're so headstrong on this. Go ahead. Let's play them. And as Nick Saban said, let's see what comes about.
8: Well, at least one of them seems that that's going to be the case, because I saw where Daquan Wright, he gave a comment to Pete Thamel last night. He said, yeah, I've been practicing for 2 days. I'm going to play. So we'll find out on Saturday night.
4: And it's just me. And I know it's a different world that we live in now, but I thought it was highly inappropriate for these players to show up in court without a dress shirt on or a tie. Instead, you're wearing LSU sweatpants and a hoodie to go to a courtroom. I know I'm old school. I know people are listening and said, oh, that Pat Smith, he's just yelling at the clouds. He's that guy. Get off my lawn. It's about respect. And that's what shows you what a kangaroo court that was down in Louisiana. You mean to tell me that somebody couldn't give him you've seen potential convicted murderers in a courtroom wearing a tie or wearing a collared shirt.
8: But what are they going to be wearing on Saturday before the game walking into the stadium? A suit and tie?
4: But meanwhile, they show up and they go, well, I don't have anything else to wear. So, yeah, let me wear that LSU hoodie. You know, I'm not officially on the team, but let me wear an LSU. Again, the whole thing was just, it was bizarre. We all knew what the outcome was going to be. It was a joke.
7: Well,
4: but
7: I guarantee you that was probably the advice of the attorneys. No, seriously. Go in, look very collegiate. We want you to look very, very collegiate. You don't want to come in. Nobody needs to be associating with you, being a professional or the NFL. Don't come in with your fancy clothes. That's a theory too, but I wouldn't be surprised if the attorneys put them up to it.
8: I think I saw him in sandals, one of them.
4: Well, I mean, you would love that.
7: You would love that. You endorse that.
4: Yeah, that's no problem with you. But I just feel like you're in a court.
7: I think there's a lot of people listening to you, Pat, right now that agree with you. So
4: it just shows respect to the court. But if you already know the results of the court to begin with, it's like what? I mean, you can show up in a flipping wife beater. What difference does it make?
7: Yeah.
4: It really doesn't.
7: Wrestling singlet.
4: So afterwards, I know a lot of people are probably going to be shocked by this, but the grandstanding by the district attorney, his name, Tony Clayton. What's his name? Is that it? Did I get it right? Tony Clayton. He had this little shot at the Southeastern Conference. Keep in mind, Greg Sankey was on the stand for over 3 hours yesterday, and then this guy had this to say on the steps of the courthouse last night.
5: So today, justice was served, and justice was served to the SEC. It was served like a cold cup of gumbo, and that judge forced them to eat. And so the SEC, if you ask me, and the NCAA, really hadn't shown any respect for this court's rules. And today, I think this court, this judge made it clear. So those young student athletes can go on with their lives because they did nothing wrong. So we'll wait for the next chapter. If they continue to pick on these children, we will continue to be here to fight for them.
7: Stop it. Pick on these children.
8: You're picking on them.
7: No, and they can go on with their lives, and they can play football. They just can't play in the SEC.
8: They're also not children. They're grown men.
7: Well, again.
8: But I get the posture.
7: Let's portray these innocent. And look, they did nothing wrong. Let's be clear about that. The NCAA had a shot to grandfather all of these kids in, and there's a reason why it's believed that they didn't. So enjoy it. I still don't think they should play because it's conference policy. At the very least, you're going from one school in the SEC to the other outside of the period.
8: Yeah. Mm-hmm. I'm just going to be very fascinated to see how it plays out like Pat laid out. So you're in a situation now where on one side you're legally binded if you're LSU to keep them on your roster and play them.
7: And pay them.
8: And then on the other side, you're going to have the hammer laid on you if you do play them, but you're legally obligated to play them. So that's going to be a fun back and forth.
7: Are the penalties enforceable if players sneaks onto the field?
8: Do you throw a different jersey on them and just put them out there for special teams or something?
7: I wouldn't put it past that group.
4: All right. So I was just getting got some information about this lawsuit that we are waiting on. And a judge has been assigned for the SEC lawsuit against LSU. And it is going to be Anne Marie Axon. She is the U.S. district judge that will preside over this case. She received a Bachelor's of Arts from the University of Alabama, a Juris Doctor from the University of Alabama School of Law. She was appointed by Donald J. Trump to the court.
8: Sounds like this is who needed to have the Betty Ocko case.
4: And if I'm not mistaken, as I'm looking at this, trying to get confirmation, I am looking. She presided over the University of Alabama basketball player Kai Spears' defamation and false light lawsuit against the New York Times.
7: Kai got paid.
8: That was a big win for her.
7: Yeah, Kai got like, what, $10 million? Yeah,
8: she did quite well on that one.
4: So this is the information that I am being given as we are on the air, as we speak. I'm getting this texted to me. But federal judge Anne Marie Axon, she will be handed the case, the SEC versus LSU. I know this is Labor Day weekend. I've had a lot of people nationally text me, ask me, okay,
7: you know what she looks like?
4: What's the time frame? And this is a Labor Day weekend. I have no idea. They might come up with something today. I mean, because the SEC is wanting an injunction. That's what they want, to stop LSU or anybody else from violating conference policy and rules, bylaws. So I think they're hopeful that something can be get done relatively quick. But as I just mentioned, as we all know, it's Labor Day weekend and, you know, court logs and things of that nature. So I have no idea how quickly something like that would be taken care of. So the second high profile case for Anne Marie Axon, as Patch down in Tuscaloosa previously reported that Judge Axon presided over former University of Alabama basketball player Kai Spears' defamation and false light lawsuit
0: an eventual trial against the New York Times. So there you go.
7: This judge, by the way, because I like to find celebrity lookalikes, Judge Axon looks like the character from Grey's Anatomy, Dr. Addison Montgomery, played by Kate Walsh. You remember her? She was Dr. McDreamy's.
8: Oh, yeah.
7: That's go and look at the Wikipedia picture. It's identical.
8: Not a bad thing.
7: Well, I'm going to go in there. Just think she looked like her, but yeah. All right. I'm not going to fight you on it.
0: So there we are. The Southeastern Conference, who filed the lawsuit yesterday, literally within minutes of Greg Sankey taking the stand. It was filed and it was leaked. Matter of fact, people in the court, and we'll talk to Trey Wallace coming up at 11 o'clock. I can't wait to hear from Trey. About the buzz and everything that was happening.
7: To paint the picture, because he does such a great job of doing that anyways.
0: Yeah, I apologize. I'm getting...
7: Are you fascinated right now?
0: I'm getting bombarded by information.
7: 205-834-9450. The text line is open. We're going to have lots of folks along the way. Trey Wallace checking in. What exactly went on in that Baton Rouge courtroom? Mike Rodak talking Alabama. Barrett Salib, Braves. Cal Parmelee with a high school preview. It's a Friday. It's a football Friday. It's three-man front. We're so glad you're here for it, Lance.
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0: Welcome back into Three Man Front here on a Football Friday. A lot of great football action last night. We got more football coming up tonight and a full weekend of it as well. 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
1: Wimp was texting me, and he said, were you not going to promote the blue plate? And I said, no, I wasn't trying to omit it. And I think he was referencing his pick from last week. But Coach will have his blue plate special coming up in a chance to get right with the season.
2: Do you think, I'm just throwing it out here, do you think his blue plate will be the pick SEC versus LSU in court?
1: I hope so. I hope that's a bonus pick. I would love to get Coach's take on that one, too.
2: You get two blue plates.
1: Yes. Okay. But he unfortunately went with UNLV. He was reluctant. He wasn't super sure of it last week. But it was first game jitters.
0: Well, and if I'm not mistaken, did he think about taking Hawaii at one point?
1: Yeah.
0: And that would have been a really bad beat because
1: Coach doesn't say Hawaii. He says Hawaii-a.
0: Hawaii-a. But that would have been a really bad beat because I know a lot of people were very disappointed in how that one ended for Stanford. So he can get back on track. He'll be fine.
1: Oh, he's typically week one is not a good one for Wimp. This is where he catches fire.
0: Catches fire.
2: So the president of LSU released a statement earlier this morning saying that LSU respects the judicial process and the court's decision. Our responsibility is to support a program while complying with the law and the rules governing our conference, blah, blah, blah, blah, blah, blah, blah. I talked to a couple people earlier this morning, and if anyone in the state of Louisiana, if they do not believe the threat of LSU potentially being expelled from the conference, you need to sit back and wait because there are plenty of heavy hitters in the SEC. I know I'm wearing my 16 Strong shirt today. If you're watching us on YouTube, do you like the day I broke this out, 16 Strong? I almost put like a piece of tape and just said 15 Strong.
1: I thought that was a Lance Armstrong old shirt. Now I see it's got the SEC logo.
2: It's SEC 16
1: Strong. I thought it was Livestrong.
2: No, 16 Strong, as in the Southeastern Conference.
1: Yeah.
2: But today, the Oklahoma Attorney General.
1: We get a piece of tape.
2: Yeah. He came out today. He said that if you don't abide by the rules, you got anarchy in the league. You got the AG from Georgia. He said, hey, Greg Sankey, you need help? Not a problem. We'll come, and if LSU needs to be disciplined, if they need to be kicked out of the league, we'll help you. There are people around the league. I mean, so despite whatever podcast you listen to from the people in Louisiana, because you're only going to get one side of things, I'm here to tell you right now that expulsion of LSU is on the table.
1: Are we going to get one from the Mississippi AG, or is that a little bit, is that outhouse a little bit too close to where we?
2: Possibly.
1: Okay.
2: I don't know where Steve,
0: I like the accent.
2: I don't know what Steve Marshall's doing. In the state of Alabama, what's he doing? Is he already taking the Labor Day weekend off? Can he not, like, release a statement?
1: He's taking out his spot on the quad.
2: At the lake?
1: I don't know.
0: He's over in Atlanta.
1: I'm just imagining that he's a season ticket holder to somebody.
2: Is he an Auburn fan or is he an Alabama fan?
1: I have no idea.
2: Okay.
1: Steve, if you're listening to the show, call in.
2: So you've got the South Carolina Attorney
0: piss
2: General.
0: Piss off half the state while you're at it. Thank you. Please do that.
2: So you have the South Carolina AG, you got the Georgia AG,
1: yep,
2: and now this morning the Oklahoma Attorney General.
1: Have we gotten Tennessee?
2: No, but we read enough from Donnie Plowman. I mean, we know
1: Tennessee's on board.
2: Yeah, we know where Tennessee falls.
1: Yeah,
2: nobody is debating where Tennessee falls with this. So yeah, I mean, if LSU just wants to say, you know what?
1: Do we get Marsha Blackburn again?
2: I don't know.
1: Remember when she was a part of the Senate hearings? Wasn't it the congressional when Emmert and the NCAA had to go before, wasn't she one of the ones that hit the old pinata?
2: And also, I also want to remind everybody, and I put this on Twitter last night, just in case you fell asleep during civics class when you were in middle school, just want to point this out. A federal injunction supersedes a conflicting state court injunction. So, yes, if the court here in Birmingham sides with the Southeastern Conference, this game of chicken would end and the SEC would win. What the feds say, Trump's whatever kangaroo court in Louisiana says.
0: That should have been on the quiz. I would have gotten that one right.
1: Yeah.
2: Did you already know that one?
0: Well, I feel like it's just common sense.
2: Well, in this day and age, common sense
1: Common sense actually trumps all of this. And there's no need for a courtroom.
0: Unfortunately, it doesn't, but it should.
1: There's no need for a courtroom. We just all think about this sensibly.
2: The puppet master himself, the governor of Louisiana, he released a statement last night. The court has ruled in favor of the athletes. Again, they are not professional football players circling back after years in the NFL. No, you're right, governor, because they weren't good enough to play for the Cleveland Browns. They are college players who were told by the NCAA that they were done, so they took the only door that was open only to watch the NCAA change the rules.
1: Governor Landry.
2: Yes. So, hey, we'll see what happens. We have now got a judge that has been assigned to this case.
1: When do we get the case?
2: I mean, it's in her court now.
1: Okay.
2: I mean, she could decide in the next 10 minutes to give an injunction, or we could be halfway through the season. You know how the court systems work.
1: Well, she does it the week of they go to Oxford.
2: I wanted to actually go to trial. I want to see Lane Kiffin on the stand for 3 hours like Greg Sankey. I want to see the cross-examination. Maybe you can like bring John Talty in as a special legal advisor for the SEC, and maybe he can ask and bring up all these things in the book about you know, leaving your golf cart at Ennis Free Pub. And
1: does Lane come in a sweatsuit with a visor to the courtroom?
2: Why not? Open toe shoes. All right, Coach Wim Sanderson, Blue Plate Special. That is straight ahead, brought to you by Craneworks here on Jocks.
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1: Wimp Sanderson on Three Man Front is brought to you by Craneworks. 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The big dog's got it. And now, Wimp Sanderson.

0: And the coach, Wim Sanderson, presented by Craneworks, joins us now. Coach,
1: hey,
0: how are you? Week zero shouldn't count. Your pick shouldn't count last week.
1: Well, it did count. It was a sorry game. It was a terrible game. They are awful. The quarterback for UNLV couldn't throw it to his mother. She's terrible. He's terrible. So
0: that was Hugh Freeze's hand-picked quarterback.
2: That was going to bring Auburn back. Remember that?
1: Oh, my. He was brutal.
0: That was the one. That was the one that Mr. Your buddy Jimmy Rain probably had to pay for.
1: Oh, he ain't no telling what he paid for. If he did, he needs to get his money
2: back.
0: Get his money back.
1: Y'all kept saying that when you thought I was going to pick that. You know, I was going to Hawaii. Stanford game, they changed in the last half of the night for two out. I changed.
0: Coach, we were respectfully trying to tell you to go with Memphis the whole time. We can play the tape.
1: Anyway, whatever. I made it.
0: We love you.
1: Made that mistake. First mistake I ever made, but I made one.
0: And, you're forgiven.
1: Let me tell you guys two or three things.
2: Okay.
1: Number one, the commissioner knew the outcome of the judge's decision in Louisiana before he made his announcement. The commissioner wanted to make his announcement first in order for the other 15 schools to be pleased that he's fighting for the league.
2: Correct.
1: Now, that's true. Mm-hmm. He didn't want them coming forward first. He wanted to come forward first. And that way the 15 schools say, you know, the commissioner's fighting for us. And that was good. That was smart on his part, in my opinion. Are the two guys going back and going on the team? I don't think so. Now, don't laugh at this, but when I try to decide, if I'm in Louisiana, if I try to decide what I should do, you know who I would consult?
0: The Mannings.
1: Nope. Who would you consult? Who would y'all consult? You might tell you who I'm going to consult. Pat, who did you consult?
0: James Carville.
1: I would consult the chicken man.
2: Oh, the Raising Cane's guy.
1: He's got the billions of dollars.
2: Mm-hmm.
1: I recruited for a long time. Recruiting is quite different. I would consult him to find out his feelings and the guys who are around him who have as much money on board as he does. To get the kind of players out. If I'm Lane Kiffin, I tried to talk to him. The chicken man is the key. You can make it known publicly. It's your decision, but the chicken man is the decision behind the scenes.
0: So chicken man, does he control the governor?
1: Yeah.
2: Hmm. Yeah. Oh wow, does he? Okay.
1: I think he controls the world.
0: There's breaking news on the show.
1: Chicken Man is loaded.
0: Well, we don't support
1: and Chicken Man. can get you some players.
0: Mm-mm.
1: Now, I wonder what happens in this football game if two close calls come against LSU. Any comment on that?
2: I think we all know what's going to happen inside Tiger Stadium. They're all going to be liquored up, and they're going to be ready to rock and roll.
1: Well, going to be kind of interesting. If something happens, LSU gets a bad call or two, at least they think it is. There's going to be trouble there. I don't know. The other factor, too, before I go to the blue plate.
0: How many fines could be levied on Saturday night at Tiger Stadium?
2: Yeah. I mean, LSU might be, we're going to get fined $26 million. So what's another $500,000 for, like, throwing trash on the field?
0: Yeah.
2: Whatever it is.
1: And the guys are taking, y'all. I said this last week on your show. One of them's an end, and they've got a guy named Green's a darn good end, and one of them's a defensive tackle. I don't know why he did this unless he felt like if he got through with this he would get some more.
2: Coach, let me tell you what I've been told by some of my Ole Miss people.
1: Yeah, please do it for our listeners.
2: Okay,
1: not just for me.
2: Okay, so I've been told that Daquan Wright has a very good personal relationship with Lane Kiffin. Like when Lane Kiffin was at Ole Miss,
1: coached him.
2: Yeah, that Daquan Wright was one of the guys. Now,

0: There wasn't a lot of them, but I understand that Daquan Wright was one of those guys that wanted Lane Kiffin to coach the team in the college football playoff.
1: Now you're telling us something.
0: And I think there's some loyalty there. So I think that's why you're seeing Lane Kiffin potentially go to the nth degree to try to get him to play. I think there's some loyalty
2: there. That sounds legit.
0: There's some loyalty there.
1: Well, I think it's got to be legit because it's not on the Bills. It darn sure is not on the Bills.
0: No, it's not.
1: You're not getting somebody, and you got the numbers have got to count, and you've got to be sure you've got the right numbers in order. You know, basketball 15, I forget what it is, 100, whatever it is in football. So the numbers have got to count, y'all. So to go that far and to stick it like that, now another question comes up to our listeners: is LSU going to go ahead and bring these guys back? I know nothing. I don't think they will. Give our listeners your opinion.
0: My opinion, Coach, is that they are going to take this. They might even roster the guys. I maintain that at the very last moment, Lane Kiffin. Because Lane Kiffin does have a personal relationship with Greg Sankey, despite what everything
1: back
0: that
1: back
0: you
1: out.
0: Yeah, I think that he is going to have that at last moment exit ramp to basically say, you know what, I'm not going against Greg Sankey. I'm not going against the conference. We are not going to play these guys unless the SEC gives them some other idea or indication that they are not going to go, you know what, to the wall to try to hammer LSU. But I've been told, Coach, that other schools are highly pissed off at this situation.
1: Oh, yeah.
0: And they are ready. They are ready. That word expulsion has been told to me multiple times in the course of the last 24 hours. And, Coach, I don't know, you're connected as well as anybody. I think you're hearing the same thing.
1: Yeah, I think I am. And I think that, again, I think that's the reason that the commissioner did what he did. To be the first one, the commissioner didn't come in on a Turner truck. He knew exactly what was going to be said in Louisiana about the judge is going to rule. The judge is going to rule against him, but he wanted the conference to say, George, he fought for 15 teams, and it didn't work, but he already knew it. So, to me, that's the difference. And when the guys don't have the kind of ability that you really need if you're going to go through all that trouble is kind of mind-boggling to me. And when you've got so cotton picking much money behind the scenes, you filter back to those guys to find out, but they don't tell you what to do. I'm not saying that. But they give you some thoughts as to what they think. And they want to be the guys that tuned in to the people that were going to make the decision, and they got the coins. They got the money. And to me, that's an important thing. Before I get off here, I'll go to the blue plate. Not good last week, and I don't know what happened, but it was good. The quarterback was forced into error.
0: I have full faith you are about to rebound in a big way, Coach.
2: Coach, you got Charles Huff.
1: I rebounded. All right.
2: That's exactly what happened.
1: I'm on the bottom looking up.
0: Yeah, why did you go against Charles Huff?
2: Why are you going to go against Charles Huff?
0: A former
2: Alabama assistant
0: coach.
2: Trying to tell you, you don't go against a Charles Huff-led team.
1: He did a heck of a job. You know that? He did a good job, boy, getting that team ready to play.
2: Yeah, he did.
0: Why you would bet on Dan Mullen, Coach?
2: Governor of West Virginia. You don't want to butt heads with Charles Huff?
1: They said Dan Mullen couldn't recruit. That reason he lost his job. I don't know how good he coaches either. This guy threw it every which way. The referees and to the cheerleaders, and he's awful. I just risk one eye. Well,
2: go with LSU.
1: No, I studied the Baylor-Auburn game.
0: Uh-oh.
1: I studied it hard. I went over it. I looked back on it. I listened to other people. I thought that. I think Baylor is going to lose. The only thing that I don't like about this Baylor, and I think Auburn has gotten their team ready to play better mentally. Now, are the 20 players that Auburn got from South Florida good enough ability-wise to help win big Division I games? Well, they did at Indiana some last year.
0: Yep.
1: They got some goober guys that were, just so-so. And so is that going to be correct? So I thought about that. Well, the Booger Bear went up to 7.5, which I didn't like. I don't like it half. Half will get you sleeping in the streets. So I went ahead and stayed with Auburn the 7.5. Auburn is very, very good defensively. They're going to try to run the football more naturally, more than the former coaches. When their first scrimmage, they didn't do very well. I think all the things he's done, put them in different places. So many people on that team have played for him at South Florida, and the way he conducted himself with his team and put them in motels and all that kind of stuff. The offensive coordinators there, everything. I just can't see. And the other factor, too, is when you look at home field advantage, and being a basketball coach, home court's big for me. Now, it's not home court, y'all. It's 60,000 people rooting for Auburn and 3,000 rooting for Baylor.
0: Mm-hmm.
1: So from a mental standpoint, if I got 60,000 people rooting for me, they may be mad it's not Jordan Hare. But thoughts on that? Get on me if it's bad. If that's a bad
0: thing. Now, listen, we've said this all summer long, and everything that you said, me and Landrum echo that 100%. So it'll be a pro
2: Auburn crowd. I think the biggest difference, though, Coach, in how much of a talent mitigator is it, but the attention to detail. I think that's probably the thing that encourages Auburn fans the most, just how much Alex Golish talks about it, and then in hindsight, looking how unprepared some of the teams in recent years have been.
1: Well, the 2021 guys that he got, we did this in South Florida and it was successful. We're doing it now at Auburn. It's going to be successful again.
2: Those dudes can win in the SEC.
1: I tell you all the time, mental is the physical. What, 3 is to 1? If you're darn good mentally, you're going to be darn good physically. Mental is huge. And the 60,000 people that this can, I don't like the half a point if people are scared of that. I'd rather be just selling or something, but it is what it is. So
2: we like it.
1: My son, he got on my butt about it, that, and he hit his. Guess what he did last night?
2: What?
1: He picked Georgia Tech.
0: There's a lot of us in the office that did the same thing, Coach.
2: Coach, we're running out of time. Tell us about our good friends at Crane Works.
1: I got to go. Crane Works. We're on Works. Waste Works, all three. Crane Works is absolutely great. David and them do a terrific job. They'll tear it down, build it up. You can't beat Crane Works. 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You'll be in good shape. I got to get out of here. I talked too long.
0: No, you didn't.
1: I hope I talked one time. Right.
2: Coach, you're going to win this weekend.
0: Yep, we have faith. Thanks, Coach.
1: I need to. Bye.
0: All right. Thank you so much. 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
2: 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Tell Sammy Landrum from Jock sent you.
0: 10 minutes away from going down to Baton Rouge to find out what the latest is down in Louisiana with this case as the SEC now suing LSU.
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0: Top of the hour, we will go to Louisiana, talk to Trey Wallace. 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
2: Well, we got college football coming up tonight. Some college football playoff hopefuls, including John Mateer in Oklahoma as they host UTEP. You get that one at 7 o'clock. Miami taking on Stanford. That's an interesting game. 8 o'clock, the kick there on ESPN. And then USC, 14th-ranked USC. We saw him last week. Impressive against Sacramento State for a half, and then Sac State.
16: Gave up 23 points in the fourth quarter.
2: Yeah, they gave up.
16: It's kind of weird.
2: Late touchdowns, which is weird, but.
16: Well, it's a Lincoln Riley team.
2: So. It's a Lincoln Riley team. Let's remind ourselves of that. But yes, all of those games and more.
3: What's up, fellas? Mike Golic Jr. here. Labor Day weekend is back, and so is football. 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
1: 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Landrum Roberts, Pat Smith, Conrad Van Order. This is Three Man Front on Jocks.
2: 11 o'clock, a football Friday here on Three Man Front. Landrum, Pat, and Conrad. Our favorite Mr. College Football. That's what I call it. Trey Wallace will be joining us momentarily. Give us the latest what he saw in the Baton Rouge courtroom. 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Conrad, I will divert to you. John Mateer, passing yards.
3: Okay.
2: 237.5. Are we going more or less against the UTEP Mighty Miners?
3: See, I'm tempted to go less just because I don't know how long he's going to have to play.
2: 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You're going to go less on that one. Less. How about one Darian Mensah, who is making $9.5 million to play quarterback at Miami?
3: Not far off.
2: 243.5 passing yards.
3: Well, let's see. They're playing against Stanford, so he might actually play the whole game. I'll go over. I'll go more.
2: All right, you're going to go more on Mensah, going to go less on Mateer. 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
4: Joining us now on the Higginbotham Hotline, live from the epicenter of what happened yesterday in college football. A Louisiana courtroom was the scene, LSU versus the SEC. Trey Wallace joins us from OutKick. Trey, I hope you got plenty of rest last night.
5: I'm still running on fumes. It is what it is. Like, we made it, though, guys. Like, we're here into the football season. I tell you what we saw yesterday, and I covered the, you know, I had to go back and remember because there's been so many court cases, but I think the one that it probably comes closest to was the NCAA versus Tennessee case in the small town Tennessee courtroom with one hotel and two restaurants. And
4: oh yeah, yep.
5: Man, that was, but that was, guys, yesterday was just surreal. Like, I'm sitting there, and I know we're going to get into it, but Greg Sankey sneaks through the back door where he doesn't have to meet with the media, in my opinion, even though they put it on a threat to Commissioner Sankey, which there could be, but attorneys from both sides kind of mentioned that he was kind of happy-go-lucky in the back rooms before having to take the stand. So it was just a fascinating day.
4: All right, so let's go to when the commissioner takes the stand. Now, if I understand correctly, correct me if I'm wrong, but you guys were instructed, everyone that was there in the courtroom, you could not have your electronic devices. You could not be recording. You could not be sending messages, correct? I just want to establish that.
5: That is 100% correct. Once we entered the courtroom, that's why I was having to go outside
4: to post
5: tweets
4: stuff
5: and updates.
4: Right.
5: I literally walk out a door, post, go right back in. But there was no cell phones, nothing, laptops. I couldn't take notes. Nothing was allowed besides a notepad and a pen.
4: Okay, so we've established, obviously, what you guys were responsible and you could and could not do. Now, Commissioner Sankey takes the stand. And based on some reporting I saw from others that were in the courtroom, there became a little bit of a buzz, I think maybe from one of the plaintiff's attorneys, in regards,
5: I've got it. Yeah.
4: Okay.
5: Yeah,
4: go ahead.
5: I mean, I wrote all this down.
4: Okay. Take it all. Take it from there.
5: I think I know where you were going.
4: Okay.
5: So
4: go ahead.
5: 3 minutes after, 3 minutes after Greg Sankey took the stand, I was sitting behind the plaintiff attorneys. I started noticing the plaintiff attorneys start passing around a cell phone, and I'm like, "Well, why are they getting all amok?" Mind you, guys, we don't really know what's going on because even though we have our cell phones, you know, like the signal was horrible. So I'm not able to upload Pacer. You know, I can't get alerts on certain legal filings that are going on. So I look at one of the plaintiff attorneys, and I would have done this for the defendants as well, the NCAA and the SEC, and I just said, what's up? I mouthed it. What's up? And they look back at me, and they just mouth SEC lawsuit. I was like, oh, okay. I know what this has to do with. And so at that moment, you've got people, sorry, game days around in the background.
4: No problem.
5: Messing things up. But at that moment, I knew that the conversation was about to shift. You could feel, like the emotions in the room, like everybody was kind of in shock. And there were probably, to set the scene, national reporter wise, it was just myself, Dan Murphy, and Pete Thamel. Wilson Alexander was there, but he lives here, but does a great job with Andre. So it was really just us and a lot of local press. And so we're all just, okay, how do we go from here? Where do we go from here? The Louisiana Attorney General is literally sitting one row in front of me. NCAA attorneys, you know, you've got Commissioner Sankey that is on the stand. So 3 minutes, because I timed this thing out and wrote down my notes, 3 minutes after Sankey takes the stand, the SEC lawsuit becomes public knowledge. And so that's when everything takes a shift. You can tell the plaintiff attorneys were coming up with ways. And by the way, like, the plaintiff attorneys, I don't think were shocked that the lawsuit was filed. I think that they were shocked at when it came across. And so then, guys, it was all hell breaking loose. Excuse my language, but all hell breaking loose, because I could tell the plaintiffs were shifting in how they were about to go about their case against Greg Sankey, or their questioning of Greg Sankey.
2: What was, Trey, what was Judge Jordan's reaction to all of this?
5: Okay, so here's the interesting part, too. So Tony Clayton, the attorney based out of New Orleans, did not. So he was He was second in line to question Sankey. Okay. So when this happens, he mentions it three different times to Greg Sankey. So on this, while Greg Sankey's on the stand, and mind you, this was probably about 10 questions in. He said, and I'm paraphrasing here, I have the exact quote on notepad, but not here. But he's paraphrasing. So he says along the lines of, why in the world would the SEC sue Lane Kiffin and LSU? And so Sankey gives his answer, and he says, I have the exact quote. First Amendment rights, it's in my article that I posted. We're just holding up our rights to First Amendment and, right, and being able to enforce the laws of our conference. So then Tony Clayton asked the question again. He wasn't satisfied with the answer. The SEC attorney says, answered already, move on, blah, blah, blah. Tony Clayton, making a little bit of a show out of it, asked him again, why did you guys sue LSU and Lane Kiffin in a federal court? And that's when the judge kind of was like, oh, wait a minute. Okay, it kind of clicked for the judge. I was watching the judge the entire time, and it kind of clicked for him that there's another lawsuit that's going on outside this courtroom that involves everyone in this room. And that's when I think it got a little bit interesting, in my opinion, when it came to the reaction. And it just kind of felt like everything shifted at that point when it comes to questioning Greg Sankey.
4: I guess my point is, why 3 hours? Like, could they have not gotten everything done, or they were just trying to get every single ounce out of Greg Sankey as they could for their grandstanding purposes?
5: Yeah, so, I mean, I agree with you on that part. So I don't, he took the stand, I think my notes said 11:41.
4: And I know you guys had a recess, right, in the middle of that? Is
5: we
4: that
5: did,
4: correct?
5: We did have about a 15-20 minute recess.
4: Okay.
5: He got off the stand. It was about 3 hours. So there were a lot, in my opinion, yes, there was a little bit of grandstanding that was going on. There were some kerfuffles between the SEC attorney and the plaintiff's attorneys, some back and forth jabs that you would see in a Louisiana courtroom. I think a lot of it had to do, you know, some of it had to do with rabbits and guns and gumbo and going to church. Like it was one of those weird things, but I do have to give them a little bit of credit, meaning the plaintiffs, for going at Greg Sankey about what the NCAA rule book says pertaining to the 2026-2027 academic year, Whereas in, and this is true, there is no language in the new NCAA rule book pertaining to when the 5-for-5 eligibility goes into place or when does it potentially start. So meaning, would it have started June 1st of 2022? Like, there was no classification of any, you know, any athlete's class. There was no classification of, hey, this is a 2023 or 2024, 2025 thing. That part was left out. So if we want to get down to like small little intricate details, I do understand why the plaintiff's attorneys were going at Greg Sankey for that. But I will say this. I think the Attorney General of Louisiana and a few others have kind of misconstrued the words from Greg Sankey when it comes to his testimony from some of the quotes that I have. And again, I don't have them right in front of me, but what I am saying is that Greg Sankey admitted that he had seen the rules. Like, it takes a minute for these rules to be put on paper and distributed to everyone around the country. So I think that one was kind of taken out of context by some folks in there. Now, Greg Sankey did say that, you know, he hadn't seen this particular, you know, piece of paper that the attorney was showing them at the time, but that doesn't mean he hadn't seen the rules that were being put in the manual.
4: Right.
5: Like, there's a big difference. Like, there's a massive difference in something that comes across his desk at SEC offices compared to what is being presented to every single university. Not saying it's different, I'm just saying it looks different. So that's where I think there was a little bit, I don't know, if you want to call it confusion, that's fine, but a little bit of grandstanding done by the plaintiff attorneys.
2: Trey, once this is resolved and it all plays out, I firmly believe that LSU is still going to be a member of the SEC, and maybe I'm wrong, but how much equity is this going to be a scarlet letter, not maybe in how they're viewed by the conference office, but by their fellow conference members? Has there been so much irreparable harm done that LSU has a hard time maintaining the business relationship that they had prior to all of this?
5: I think LSU has got themselves into a hole right now, and they are currently, according to multiple sources that I've spoken with, and I'm on campus right now, they're currently trying to navigate how to handle the next 3 to 4 hours when it comes to rostering these athletes that pertaining to football. I think that in my personal opinion here, this has ruffled so many feathers within the SEC that Wade Roos, president, you know, I can go to Burge, Osbury, if we want to. I mean, I could go down a list here of where I think there are going to be problems moving forward in taking LSU seriously when it comes to certain things within the conference. There is no denying, guys, I'm on campus right now. This place is buzzing. The money that's going to be generated this weekend, like, there's no denying LSU's place in the SEC. The expulsion thing was always funny to me. They're not kicking out the SEC. To me, this comes down to some family members are having a very, very big argument, and I'm very curious to see if that one certain family member is going to be in the will when one other person dies. That's kind of like the best way to put it for me. Like, because we've gotten so far into this, mind you guys, like, multiple court cases, this grandstanding hearing that, by the way, like, legally, I understand why it had to happen yesterday. Guys, I'm sitting there looking at softball players, tennis players, golfers in this courthouse. I'm watching these young people sit in the jury box on Thursday for 10 hours listening to this. And I'm not talking just football players here. And to me, it was fascinating and surreal what we were doing and listening to. So when it comes to the SEC as a whole, They're sitting around right now on Zooms, and they're on campus having conversations about how do we move forward here. We've already pissed off people. We've already formed problems. We've already had the SEC file a federal lawsuit in the state of Alabama against us for First Amendment, which is going to be, in my opinion, kind of hard to hold up in court. But in terms of our overall relationship, guys, this is not good. And if LSU wanted to, they could put an end to this today. And while that would be very, very financially interesting, best way to put it, because you have to remember, LSU is not the one technically backing these lawsuits and paying the lawyers and whatnot, but you came out of that yesterday, and Daquan Wright, Xavion Harris, they all expect to be on a roster this afternoon. And the interesting part about that is attorney Ryan Downton, who I was speaking with late last night, told me because the judge, which was a clever move, by the way, by the plaintiff attorney, Tony Clayton, he asked the judge kind of midday, hey, look, we'd like to enjoin LSU in this. And when that happened, the explanation I got from Ryan Downton is if LSU rosters these athletes today, okay, and then takes them off in, let's just say, a week, then the plaintiff attorneys for Daquan Wright and others would take LSU to court for contempt of court, and they would file a lawsuit against them in a Baton Rouge courtroom. That's how crazy and dumb this all is.
4: Yeah, and listen, I agree with you and Landrum. I have a hard time believing that we would get and cross the Rubicon in regards to getting expulsion of LSU. But I can tell you a couple people that I talked to this morning that knows a lot of those heavy hitters around the conference that are involved in these committees. And I think you know what I'm talking about, Trey.
5: Yep.
4: The word expulsion has been on the tip of everyone's tongue in the last 24 hours, that it is a heavy, heavy conversation amongst schools in this conference, that what LSU has done has caused a lot of harm to this conference and a lot of bad feelings. And again, Trey, you talk to the same people and you know exactly who I'm talking about. They are pissed and they are ready for action. Enough of the talk. And so that's why the next few hours are going to be very interesting, in my opinion.
5: You are not wrong here. And when I say, I want to make this clear. When I say I don't think expulsion is going to happen, I don't mean in whatsoever that I haven't spoken with multiple presidents, ADs, conference officials, lawyers, who all had this on the table. Like, this is on the table.
4: Sure.
5: I just think at the end of the day, my personal opinion, I'm taking the reporter hat off for a minute. My personal opinion is they come to some sort of solution before you get to that point.
4: No, because I'm with you, Trey, because, Trey, I think there will be an exit ramp because I think, and I've said it on the show publicly, I think when it's all said and done, Lane Kiffin will pull back.
2: But the fact that these folks are saying these things that you're talking about that are on these committees, and I have a good idea of who you're talking about, they don't just say things to say things. No. So the fact that it's reached that point with those particular people to say expulsion tells me that LSU should be pretty nervous. Because people listen. Guys, I mean, there's people talk. Right. Everybody listens to those people.
4: Yeah.
5: And you can't blame them, guys. Look, this is an embarrassment, okay?
4: Oh, it's horrible.
5: Like, it's fascinating as it was for me as a journalist to be in the room yesterday and covering it and everything that has happened. And, you know, it's a fun thing for me, okay? I enjoy what I do for a living. But look at it from the other side. This is atrocious for the conference. That the first thing we're talking, and I don't want to also want to make this point clear, too. There are other lawsuits going on across the country. You know, South Carolina did benefit from yesterday's ruling. Mm-hmm. Like, they have a player, Ethan Johnson, who will be playing potentially because of the acclimation period that you have to go through.
4: Right.
5: But will be on the roster for Shane Beamer because of what happened yesterday. But their argument was a pretty big difference, Ethan Johnson's, compared to players that, you know, signed contracts, went through the process with the NFL and whatnot. Ethan Johnson was just out of eligibility. He had to, if he wanted to continue doing this, he had to go the professional route. He was out of eligibility. So I think, you know, a little bit of a different argument there for the South Carolina thing, but I do understand that everyone's tied into this. I just feel like at the end of the day, and I'm talking about today, there has to be some sort of smart-minded decision here, because if you roster these guys, and mind you, I want to say this again, what I repeated said earlier. If you put them on the roster and then you take them off the roster, those players can then turn around and take LSU to court on tonight. They could file a lot. Like if you put them on and then 3 hours later, LSU's like, oh, man, oh, shucks, no, let's take them off. LSU could be in a courtroom tonight having to field questions, you know, and I'm not trying to be overdramatic when I say that, maybe Tuesday at the latest, but I'm saying that's where we're at. And the fact that, I'll leave it at this, the fact that we're here and we're talking about this, I got College Game Day in the background. I got students walking around. I got Clemson fans, LSU fans. Kirk Herbstreit's crazy dog is sitting over here to the right of me. Like this place is
2: ready. I bet that dog, is so groomed and smells so good.
5: I know. Oh, it's beautiful. Yeah, Peter's beautiful. But the fact that we're here and we're talking this, pet the dog, I it's been an embarrassment for college football. And I think at the end of the day, they better do something, because if not, I don't want to be talking about this for the entire season. No, but I'm telling you, we're going to get 4, 5, 6 weeks in the season. We're still going to be talking about this while we've got a massive game upcoming in a couple of weeks in Oxford, Mississippi as well.
4: Well, I know a lot of people in Louisiana have got to be happy because it has been assigned, the SEC lawsuit against LSU has been assigned to a University of Alabama graduate who got her law degree from the University of Alabama. So she is an Alabama person. So I'm sure they will have plenty of things to say.
5: Welcome to Louisiana court, guys. I mean, I sat there yesterday and I watched the attorney general walk in with a purple shirt on. The first thing she says, getting out of her motorcade, is go Tigers.
4: Yeah.
5: I mean, we could play this game all day long.
4: Oh,
5: like, we can go back and forth between state courts, federal courts, and whatnot. But I will say that, you know, to kind of wrap this part up, is I feel like what the judge said yesterday by commending Greg Sankey for actually even showing up, compared to the NCAA not bringing a single person down here for this.
4: Right.
5: That part I do commend Sankey for. It was just fascinating to see it play out in person. And I'm not saying one side is right and the other side's not, but this nonsense got to come to an end. We're about to see if LSU decides to light the match and throw it into a different fire here in about 3 or 4 hours.
4: That is Trey Wallace. Outstanding coverage at OutKick and also FoxNews.com. Brother, enjoy a beignet or maybe a cold one on me and Landrum, and hopefully we'll talk football next time we talk.
5: Buddy, we've been saying it for 6 months. Let's just continue the train. We'll see what happens next week. And, oh, man, enjoy the weekend. This is college football at its finest. I love it. I can't wait for all the teams to hit the field, even after last night's crazy game. So thank you, guys. Have a wonderful weekend.
4: Hey, thanks, Trey.
2: Hey, thanks, Trey. We appreciate it.
4: Thank you so much. That's Trey Wallace from OutKick. He was in the courtroom just steps away from Greg Sankey and his 3 hours of testimony in a Louisiana courtroom. We'll kind of unpack everything he just told us. Bottom of the hour, Mike Rodak, Bama 247. We'll get his feelings on the big game tomorrow at Bryant-Denny.
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0: 11:26, three-man front. What a conversation we had with our friend Trey Wallace from OutKick. He was in the courtroom in Baton Rouge when all the proceedings went down yesterday between LSU, the SEC, Greg Sankey there on the stand. If you miss any portion of that, go back and listen to it. 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Mike Rodak talking Alabama at the bottom of the hour.
1: Let's try to grab a couple calls here. We've been so busy with guests. Let's go to Larry in Homewood. He joins us here on three-man front. Hey, Larry.
2: Good morning, everybody. And listen, that was a great segment about the court cases, but I'm fed up with lawyers and courts.
1: We all are. We're ready for X's and O's, man.
0: Larry, I think you would have made a great bailiff.
1: He would have.
0: A great bailiff.
2: But you know what? I appreciate all your coverage you're doing for it. You're really informing all of us about everything, and the guests you have are incredible. But I want to relax you for just a second, okay? Let's go back to the basics for a minute.
1: Okay.
2: I want you to think about last night, okay? UMass. They were 0-12 last year, okay? I know you both were busy last night. I had the opportunity to flip channels and watch different games. UMass beat Rutgers. Mm-hmm. Now, let's go to statistics for a second. UMass, their NIL budget is $3 million. Rutgers is $20 million.
0: That they don't have.
1: Yeah, they're borrowing. Yeah.
0: I
2: understand that completely. We're missing something here. Everybody is, all across the nation. The kids.
0: Yep.
2: Here's what I watched last night. I watched the kids playing football. Mm-hmm. I watched them execute. I watched them block. I watched them tackle. I watched them run the ball, pass the ball, catch the ball. And they did it all right. And I just sat there and I thought, you know, with all the stuff going on in today's world, let's go back to what the kids are. I mean, I didn't see a 46-year-old player playing on UMass's team last night. I didn't see it.
1: That's a good point.
0: But to your point, Larry, you know what? You know what's different? Is the programs now, and I know that Kalen DeBoer does, Alex Golish has made it his mission to make sure people know that he's doing it. Cignetti certainly this way, and there's a lot of but the attention to detail and getting guys to buy in each and every week. Everybody's got good players. So now it's who can motivate, who can inspire their players to go out and consistently give that kind of effort and play for one another, not themselves.
2: That's correct.
0: That's the difference. Those are the teams that stand out this day and age in college football. Now, the teams that are uber talented, but you can make up for a lot with just doing those little things right now.
2: You sure can, Landrum. You're right. You know, go back to this. I think about this weekend and the heat with the kids. I still say, and this is a conversation for a different day, flipping baseball and football seasons around. That's just me. We can talk about that another day. But,
1: yeah.
2: Pat, I got a question for you. You have a guest every Tuesday, Mike Griffith.
1: Yes, AJC. Yeah.
2: Last night I was thinking about the heat, and I thought, wouldn't it be cool to go down to Mike's place and just watch football and not have to sit out in the heat? You got the ocean on one side, you got a pool on the other, you got a fridge in the other room, you have air conditioning. I mean, how often do we take advantage of stuff like
0: and
2: that?
0: You're surrounded by the SEC. There's so many SEC fan bases that live down there.
1: No, listen, I'm glad you mentioned that because, you know, I was fortunate. Me and Leanne, we took Connor and Dylan and Connor's wife. We took a whole family trip, and it was five of us. And the place, it was beautiful. It was fantastic there in Gulf Shores. And I'm glad you brought that up because I was talking to Mike about all of this craziness going on around the SEC and with LSU. And as you know, he loves to give out big discounts for listeners of this radio station. And so let me try to find this because he sent me a text after we got off the phone. And I'm so glad you brought this up. He is now offering 50% off Jocks listeners if you stay four nights or more. And you've heard me talk about it. This is a modern beach house, sleeps up to 10, four full bathrooms. And like I said, the five of us was there. I mean, we all had our privacy. You know, we weren't on, you know, just whether when we got together to eat, obviously we're in the same room, but we could all go do our own things. There are flat screen televisions everywhere. It's a perfect family getaway. So I just want to tell everybody that he is offering 50% off his beach house. for Jock's listeners. And like you said, Larry, it's a perfect opportunity, man. Go have a long weekend and just sit around, enjoy the beach, get in the pool, watch football. It's fantastic. So just go to his Instagram for if you want more information on that. It's at Gulf Shores Getaway AL. That's at Gulf Shores Getaway AL, and you get more information. But 50% off right now. And even if you want more information, you can always text the show at 205-834-9450. But listen, I stayed there, and it's phenomenal. It's great. It's fantastic, and it's affordable for families. So if you're looking for a really nice place, that's the happening part of Gulf Shores that, man, it is exploded, and it's beautiful. It's right down the street from that brand-new high-rise Embassy Suites Hotel I think they built, right there by where you do the volleyball.
0: By the hangout, right there at the intersection.
1: Yes, right there.
0: Yeah.
1: Yep, so it's a rock's throw from everything. So, yeah, 50% off there at Mike Griffith's place. So I appreciate you bringing
0: that
1: up.
0: If we were not involved in so much high school and college football as we are and what we do.
1: That'd be a good opportunity to go do that.
0: No doubt.
1: Just go chill out
0: mm-hmm.
1: and enjoy it for the weekend. Larry, have a great weekend, man. Hope to see you Tuesday.
2: Absolutely. Y'all have a good day.
1: Hey,
0: thanks
1: you so
0: Larry.
1: Much.
0: Appreciate it. Enjoy
1: Larry,
0: the football.
1: Absolutely.
0: Not the courtrooms.
1: Yeah, he brought up a great point about UMass. That was an old school football game last night. It was nice. Nice to see. Coming up next.
0: Is Don Brown still coaching them?
1: I don't think so.
0: Okay.
1: Coming up next, Mike Rodak, Bama 247. Give us his preview and prediction. Bama, East Carolina tomorrow.
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5: What's up, fellas? 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
1: 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Let's go now. Mike Rodak, Bama 247, joins us on the Higginbotham Hotline. He joins us every Friday here on Three Man Front. Mike, I hope you are hydrated and ready for a very long, hot day tomorrow at Bryant-Denny Stadium.
2: Yeah, I'll probably be outside in the heat for all of about 5 minutes.
1: But that, I worry about you. That's 5 minutes that, you know, because based on Landrum, you don't do a lot of yard work these days. So I just want to make sure that you're good.
3: I'm sorry, what? What?
2: I put in my time last weekend.
3: Did you do the edging?
2: I did. I took 3 showers that day. Because I showered in the morning when I got up. I just felt like I needed to.
3: Well, you know what? If you feel like you need to. So yes. Good for you.
2: Right. Yeah. And then I was sweaty from working outside. And then I got sweaty again because I think I was outside after grilling or something. So I showered 3 times that day.
1: Man.
2: I don't know how many times I'm going to shower on Saturday. But I'll be walking in early. So that's the good thing. It'll be like, what, 8 a.m.? So hopefully it won't be super hot when I walk into the press box. I'll be freezing in the press box as it always is. And then I'll be walking out, you know, late afternoon, maybe be a little bit cooler by then, like 94 instead of 97. We'll see. So hopefully I'll avoid the heat of the day. We'll see.
3: What was your reaction to the prediction heard around the world that Conrad had picked Alabama to go 10-2?
2: I feel like it's a popular pick. I feel like 9-3 and 10-2 are kind of where people are putting them. The over-under is actually 8.5 on the books, but I feel like people are generally a little optimistic in terms of taking the over. And then it's a question of 9-3 or 10-2. And 10-2 obviously gets you into the playoff. 9-3 puts you right in the bubble again. So I guess he's predicting Alabama will make the playoff. But, you know, they're in a lot of these, different, I guess, betting markets and, you know, predictions and stuff. They're right on the edge again, which would be 3 years in a row of kind of sweating it out on selection day. But we'll see. Obviously, still a long ways to go until we have to worry about any of that.
1: All right, as you sit here and look at this 2026 version of the Alabama football team before the opening kickoff, give me one position group that Mike Rodak feels confident will live up to the expectations.
2: Just a couple different options. Which one would I pick? I'll probably lean towards corner, but you know, the expectations are high. So again, it's all relative to expectations. I think people expect corner to be the strength of the team. And so it kind of needs to play at a really high level all year. And I think there's enough opportunities there for them to do that. East Carolina wouldn't really scare me from a passing game standpoint. Kentucky doesn't, Florida State doesn't. I mean, maybe South Carolina with Lenore Sellers and Nick Harbor, but yeah, there's enough games where it's kind of hard to envision a lot of yards being put up against them. Maybe you get later in the year with like a Sam Leavitt and what LSU might be able to do and A&M with Marcel Reed. But I would feel confident about the corner.

0: owner group. They need to stay healthy, obviously. But I think we're going to see a whole lot of Xavien Brown and Dejon Lee and maybe a little bit less rotation than what we saw last year. And if they need a third guy, you know, I think they like what they have in Carmelo O'Neal. He was the transfer from Mercer, but, you know, he hasn't really played for an FBS team yet. So, you know, have to see how that all shakes out. But I think corner is probably at the top of the list.
1: Well, what do you think the number is as far as total rushing yards when it's all said and done for Alabama at the end of the day? What does that number need to look like, you think, to maybe appease the natives?
0: For tomorrow, you mean?
1: Yeah.
0: Yeah. You know, I think you want to go north of 150. I think if you're less than that, you know, people will be groaning. I mean, look, it's going to be the first run of the game. Like, you give the ball to whoever it is in backfield, probably Daniel Hill. First run of the game. What happens then? Like, if he gets 4, 5, 6 yards, people are going to be happy. Like, oh, maybe there's something different about this group from last year. If he gets stopped for 0, 1, 2 yards, people are going to be groaning in the crowd. That first run, people are really going to be judging things off of. But, you know, for the game as a whole, I think you want to be above 5 yards a carry, you know, against a lower level opponent. But yeah, in terms of the overall number, it depends on how much you're throwing to. And, you know, some of these games, Alabama's thrown a lot. I'm thinking back to like Western Kentucky 2 years ago that they blew out, you know, ULM last year. You know, Kalen Boer is not afraid to just keep throwing into the third or fourth quarter of a blowout. And, you know, it's not necessarily just hand the ball off with your backup quarterbacks for the whole second half. So if they keep throwing, you know, you might not have a ton of rushing yards. But, yeah, I think getting over 150 feels like a pretty achievable, attainable goal for a game like this.
2: All right, I know that I'm kind of jumping ahead here. Typically at the very end of the segments during the football season, we let you give us your score prediction. I'm going to go ahead and let the cat out of the bag because I have a question with your score prediction. You've got Bama winning 38-13. So if this game plays out the way that you think it will by that final score and it indicates, how much does Austin Mack get into this game? How much does he perform at quarterback number two for the Tide?
0: Yeah, that's a really interesting question. I'm not sure. You know, I think I wouldn't rule out the possibility of him getting a little bit of planned action, you know, just not waiting until the game is completely out of hand to put him in there. I don't think that would be crazy, but at the same time, like, Keelan Russell doesn't have a lot of experience. He's played in 2 games so far. It was ULM and Eastern Illinois last year. So you want to get him as much experience as you can, especially him starting on the road, you know, next week at Kentucky. So, you know, we will be interested to see exactly what happens as far as does Mac get any planned action, you know, second quarter, third quarter, anything like that, where you're just like, regardless of the game or the score, we're going to put him in there. I wouldn't totally rule that out. Otherwise, you know, do you get to a point where it's like, all right, Austin Mack should come in because Keelan, you know, the game's out of hand, Keelan needs to come out. I think there's a chance of that happening in the fourth quarter, but look, this is not ULM. Like, ULM was one of the worst teams in FBS last year. Like, I don't think it's going to be that sort of game that just gets completely out of hand, like an FCS game. Like, East Carolina's a higher level group of six team based on what we saw last year. Now it's a totally new roster. They've had a lot of transfers, a lot of turnover, but, you know, an American Conference team that is a upper half of the American Conference team, like, could be a competitive game for a decent amount of the game. Look back to South Florida, you know, the 2 times that Alabama played them, 2023 and 2024. I mean, that was a very close game in Tampa, a messy game in the rain. That was the Tyler Buchner game. And then 2 years ago, you had, you know, the South Florida game early on in Kalen DeBoer's first year. And that game was, what, a one-point game? It was 14-13 going into the fourth quarter. And then Alabama scored a bunch of points in the fourth quarter and pulled away. If it's like that, then you might be playing Keelan Russell, you know, well into the fourth quarter. You might not see a whole lot of Austin Mack. And I wouldn't rule that out as a possibility for this game. I think you have to view East Carolina in a little bit of a different lens than you would just kind of these typical openers. It's just, it's a different world in college football, and they're on the higher end of teams that Alabama could be playing in a game like this.
1: All right, I need one more prediction from you. Outside of Keelan Russell, which Alabama newcomer will have the most buzz and being talked about on Monday?
0: I feel like there's a possibility of Trayshawn Brown at running back. Again, we'll have to see how much they play EJ Crowell. It seems like he's on track to play, but you know, does that mean 3 carries, 5 carries, 7 carries?
2: I mean, Mike, does that surprise you? I mean, that seriously,
0: right?
2: I mean, that EJ Crowell, that we're even talking about him going to actually play in this football game.
1: I already gave up football. He decided he just didn't want to. He's going to go straight to the pros.
0: There's not a whole lot of practice time there with him.
2: That's my point. It's amazing that we're talking about this.
0: Yeah, I think you can get him in there, but I don't think it's early in the game, and I think it's kind of spot duty. Like you're trying to see what you got right there, because there's not a whole lot to lean on in terms of practice time, which is why I do think there's more to lean on with Trayshawn Brown. And if he does happen to pop a couple runs, then I think people will be talking about him, you know, come Sunday and Monday. So he would be my candidate. You know, is there a chance like Sadarian Morgan could get some run at receiver early in the game? Yes. If he makes a big catch, are people going to be talking about him? Yes. Those are probably the two players in terms of newcomers. And then, you know, maybe a couple of the guys on the defensive front too. If there's a sack by Devin Tompkins or something like that, obviously people will be buzzing about a newcomer like that too.
1: I mean, just a friendly reminder, EJ Crowell, he's got 5 to play 5. So he's got plenty of time. We don't have to rush him out there.
0: Came out of high school in basically the middle of his junior year. So it's a very young player that, you know, it's not necessarily expecting the world right away.
1: Well, I think he's going to be great once we see him, whenever we see him.
2: A serious question, because you are I think Pacer is your favorite website these days.
0: I'm spending way too much money on it. I really am. I need to stop.
2: Well, and for those that do not know, explain to the audience what Pacer is, the website.
0: It's the federal court website that gives you all the court records, which I'm not an attorney. I don't have an account necessarily that I can bill it to. And yeah, there's some things for my job that I can bill an expense out, but sometimes my curiosity gets the better of me. There's a new federal case every day, it feels like. And the newest one I'm sure you're referencing is the SEC case.
2: Absolutely. I wanted to know if you're going to be in Judge Axon's court. Will you be in
0: her
2: court?
0: I don't plan on it.
2: Okay.
0: I don't plan on it. I mean,
2: it's in your backyard. Summer, you don't have to go to Tuscaloosa. I mean, you just go downtown Birmingham. You go Black Courthouse.
0: Yeah.
2: I mean, it's easy.
0: Right.
1: I want to go.
0: It would be nice. I think it's all going to happen electronically as far as if she issues like a temporary restraining order against LSU, which I think everybody's kind of watching and waiting for today.
2: So with that being said, because you've covered a lot of these and a lot of these situations, if I understand correctly, I really feel like I need to go to Birmingham School of Law night classes, but I think LSU has 21 days maybe to answer some of the things that have been brought against them in this case. And so that's why I'm just curious if you think this is going to be a quick turnaround by her courtroom to make a decision, or this could get played out for a few weeks before a decision is made.
0: It's a good question. I haven't read through the whole lawsuit yet to kind of see what the SEC is requesting. As far as timelines and all that, and if they want immediate action, I do think there's probably an understanding on her part, on Judge Jackson's part, that, you know, there's games being played this weekend and there's players that are, you know, in question here. So I don't think she would draw it out if she doesn't need to, in terms of that initial decision. But then, you know, as all these cases have, it's not just this one. There's the TRO,
2: right?
0: You know, the temporary restraining orders, which is kind of the first step. And then there's the injunction, and then there might be a permanent injunction. But then you have appeals to those decisions to higher courts. And so, I think it's definitely within reason for her to make the initial decision as quickly as possible. But that is still subject to change along the way, as we've seen already with the federal case, that federal class action that gave everybody eligibility and then, was stayed by the appeals court a couple weeks later. Like there's, you know, it could happen here too, like different circuit court, but it could absolutely happen in this case.
2: All right, Mike, it's supposed to be 109. That's the heat index tomorrow in Tuscaloosa. So that 5 minutes from the walk from your car to the press box, please be safe.
0: I will try.
2: Thanks, Mike. Enjoy the weekend. We'll talk next
1: Thanks,
2: week.
1: Thanks, Mike.
0: You got it, guys. Thank you.
2: Appreciate it. It's Mike Rodak, Bama 247, more three-man.
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16: 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Landrum Roberts, Pat Smith, Conrad Van Order. 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
18: It is 12 noon. We're going to talk a little baseball momentarily with Barrett Sleep from the Braves Radio Network as the Braves are in Philadelphia this weekend. A four-game series. Braves are in first place. Worst-case scenario, if the Phillies sweep, you still leave town as the first-place team in the National League East.
0: I'm going to be positive because we got some Braves fans that say that I'm not positive enough.
18: Who says that?
0: I speak my feelings. We got a few on the text line that anytime I'm halfway critical or I'm not going, yay, we're going to win the World Series, and then apparently I'm too down on the Braves. But I will remind those people that I've watched these Braves for 41 years.
18: We'll talk to Barrett Sleeve momentarily. 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
0: Barrett Salee, pre- and post-game host, Braves Radio Network, 680 The Fan, joining us here on Three Man Front and on the Higginbotham Hotline. Barrett, how are you?
19: I am very good. I'm not going to lie. I'm pretty excited that I don't have to deal with college football courtrooms right now.
18: Oh, don't you miss it, Barrett. Come on.
0: Come on, Barrett. God. You would have been right there, front row.
18: You would have been in Baton Rouge, front and center.
19: It's so ridiculous. I was telling Conrad, college football has very little to do with football right now. It's unbelievable.
0: It's a shame. And then when you find yourself watching your college football game and you forget it, and you're like, wow. Remember when it was just it kind of used to be this way, back when the
19: right.
0: the back alley deals, the sweaty handshakes. But seemed like a better time.
19: It was so pure.
0: It was
19: so pure back then.
0: It was so pure.
19: Yeah. I just missed those days.
0: Like Major League Baseball back in the Balco era. You know,
18: yeah, it was
0: a lot of long balls, and that was America. That was who we were.
19: $100 handshakes, free Dodge Charger, shady hotel rooms with autograph signings. I mean, man, those were the days.
18: Free steaks, free suits.
0: Stolen laptops.
19: God, it was great.
0: It was great.
19: So much fun.
0: I know it, right? All right, so you heard me. Some of our listeners, they think that I'm too critical of the Braves. I'm not critical. I love the Braves, die hard, but just I speak my heart and what I see and what I feel. Right now, how good does Barrett Sleeve feel going into a four-game series against the second-place Phillies?
19: Well, I feel like a split would be massive.
0: Yes.
19: I think, like, you look at their four starters. Aaron Nola has been bad, but he's Aaron Nola. He's got theoretically something in the tank. I mean, Lizardo, Sanchez tonight, Wheeler tomorrow. I mean, that is tough. So we say this a lot. You got to win Chris Sale starts. It doesn't matter if he gets the win or not. You have to win when Chris Sale starts. So tonight is huge. And if the Braves lose this game tonight, my mind is going to be – it might change a little bit on this series. I still think the Braves are – one of the best teams in Major League Baseball, but the offense has struggled a little bit lately. There's no denying that. So, I don't know. I'm kind of with you, a little nervous, a little excited, a lot of anxiety. I don't know. Tonight's huge. Tonight is massive.
18: Always is, first game of a series, but the good news is, I mean, it is a long series, so, I mean, if you can get out of there with a couple wins, don't look at me that way.
0: This eye gets so sick.
18: No, he gives me this side eye. It's not disingenuous.
0: It is.
18: No, it's not.
19: Probably a little disingenuous.
18: No, it's not.
0: He's talking to me like Honus Wagner.
18: No, I'm not. You know the formula on the road? If you can go 500 on the road, win two out of three at home, you're a winner. I mean, you're winning the division.
0: Yes.
18: So you take two out of four. So all of a sudden, you have knocked four games off the schedule, and the Phillies got nothing out of those four games.
0: Well, no, and I agree with Barrett, and I told you that. A split, if we can get two out of the four, let's have a parade.
18: Yeah, I mean.
19: Right, exactly.
18: You're running the clock out now. Like you're trying to get to 162. And if you can knock four off this weekend and the Phillies get nothing to show for it, shoot, that's big time.
19: Right.
18: Yeah.
19: It's exactly right. I mean, look, it'd be great to knock that magic number down as much as possible, but you know, you just start clicking days off the schedule. You're right. You're running out the clock at that point, and that is totally fine. Now, you know, we might get to a point where we're fighting for one of those top two spots in the playoffs. That's a little bit different, but you know, this is the Phillies. You know, everyone's got tough games left. The Braves have a ton of tough games left, but you know, you're right. Just start clicking days off the calendar.
0: Tell me how silly I am, and I'm ready for it. But I do have a sliver of hope just based on our lineup when everybody's healthy. And their potential, because we've seen it. And I realize that baseball, you can get streaky. Hitting is contagious. I hold a small sliver of hope that all of a sudden the Braves offense reaches its potential down the stretch and we have a visit or a revisit of 2021 and what we saw during that postseason. But it's small.
19: I can see it happening. I can see it happening. Like, look, you know, Sean Murphy, if he keeps, you know, half of what's up right now the last five games, that is huge for this team.
0: Acuna looks good.
19: Acuna's catching up to that high fastball. That's, again, that's been his bugaboo. So you go ahead and take care of that some of the time, then things are golden. So, yeah, you know, I'm with you on the sliver of hope. I think that right now, you know, you're still stretching a little bit to think about it, but the last game against Washington was what we want to see. Right? Three-run home runs. They completely change games. I think the stolen bases are, you know, you're having an uptick in those. I think you're going to have, you know, more aggressiveness on the base pass, first to third, second to home, things like that. So, yeah, I'm with you. You're going to have to force some things. You know, I think, you know, having, you know, taking a risk, stealing when, you know, maybe it's not the best idea. Okay, if you get thrown out, tip your hat, move on. Those are kind of things that I want to see, but you know, I think if Sean Murphy is half of what he is right now and Ronald Acuna can keep hitting that high fastball inside, then we'll be all right.
18: 162, that's a lot of games, a lot of ebbs and flows, a lot of peaks, a lot of valleys. You try to stay above the fray, try to have more good days than bad days. And I bring this up because as you look at the rest of the National League, you have the Brewers kind of coming back down to earth a little bit. The Cubs have played incredibly good baseball. The Dodgers can't find an offense. I mean, heck, we almost swept them. They beat us on a walk-off last night. We beat them 5 out of 6 times this year. So this Dodgers team, completely inconsistent. So as you look at the playing field now, Barrett, in regards to everybody else in the National League, who gives you heartburn right now?
19: Honestly, the Brewers and the Cubs. You know, because, like, the Brewers are the Brewers. Like, that team terrifies me all the time. Just because of the way they play, you're not really going to go into prolonged slumps with the way they play. With that said, the Cubs can seemingly put up 10 runs if they want to at any point. So, you know, the Phillies are the Phillies. We got to worry about them. But honestly, the Cubs, that NL Central, man, the fact that the Brewers have been there and continue to be consistent the whole time, the pitching, you know, despite some of the ebbs and flows, Woodruff going out or coming in and going back out again. But still, the way they play, a lot of hit and run, things like that, it's a scary team. And then the Cubs, like I said.
0: But the Cubs, the way they're built, do you guys not agree? And, Pat, you would hate this, but their offense, and it comes in waves, that's the type of team that can get hot and win a World Series.
18: Yeah, they can, but it's also a team absolutely. That you can absolutely shut down.
0: Yeah.
18: I mean, in a series, you know, especially with Chris Sale.
0: Yep.
18: At the top of your rotation.
19: Yeah, that's the thing is if you just catch them on the right day and their bats aren't clicking, that drastically changes, especially a short series.
18: Yeah, Bregman has come on fire. I mean, he has been incredible the last 30, 45 days.
0: The Brewers and the Cubs, both of them right now, those would scare me.
18: But Mazeroski, see, he's come back down to earth. Like, I mean, he's still throwing 104 miles an hour, But just like Skeens, people, yeah, people are starting to figure things out. I mean, they're still not having a great deal of success, but he looks like he's human as opposed to, you know, obviously at the beginning of the year, it was like, oh my gosh.
0: At some point, does his arm just snap off?
19: Look, I hate to say stuff like that.
0: I do too, but
19: you're waiting for it, you know, like you're waiting for it to happen. Because, you know, it's not, I mean, throwing overhand is not natural, and throwing 105 just is silly. So I think at some point, I hate to say it. I hope, I don't wish ill will on anybody, but, you know, everyone's got a shelf life, right? And throwing 105 is just not natural.
18: All right. So that kind of parlays into the next question I had for you. Any update whatsoever, Strider, Schwelly, any of those guys, like what's going on? What do you think's happening with those guys in the future?
19: Yeah, Schwelly's having surgery to fix his chips in his bone or his whatever they're called now. I mean, the loose bodies or whatever. Waldrop's having Tommy John. Spencer Strider, I've always said it's very unlikely that he's going to be back this year. It sounds like that's going to be the case. And then Robert Suarez, I believe, will be back. You know, I know they put him on the 60-day a couple days ago, but he's already put his 60 days in. That's more of a clerical thing than anything else. So I would say Strider's probably not coming. I would be stunned if he comes back, and then Waldrop and Schwelly are out for sure. And I hate it for Hurst and Waldrop because, I mean, you get lonely. Rehabbing's hard. And, you know, for him to go through what he did earlier, to be out for, you know, 6 months, and then to come back and then, you know, have three games, including one of the minors, and then go out again, I hate it for him. But hopefully that doesn't derail his career and his progress, because he's got a bright future.
0: This is an off-the-wall question, but it's coming from me, so you expect it. Spencer Strider, just the kind of guy that he is, like the way I picture it, if you walked into his house or where he lives, his family lives, there would be incense burning, and you couldn't wear your shoes 100%, inside.
19: 100%. Okay. 100%. Yeah. I mean, he's got a lava lamp in the clubhouse. He's actually got, you know, it's funny, because next to his locker, there's like a little bit of a, you know, a little bit of a void, like just like the way it's set up. And he had a couple of lava lamps. He had some sort of, like, it honestly looks like Joe Boo from Major League. There's just weird stuff over there.
0: Oh, no. Go tell him.
18: Oh, now you're concerned?
0: Well, I'm just saying. If that's where we're going, then. Yeah. We got a lot bigger concerns than his arm. Anyways.
19: Yes. I think you're right. But incense for sure, probably patchouli, because that just seems like something he'd be into. And, I mean, he's an interesting fella. There's no doubt.
0: All right. Well, tell him I said hello and get better soon. All of them. All of our great pitchers that can no longer pitch. Barrett Salee, let's hope we get at least 2 out of 4 this weekend, and our Braves fans can hear you right here on Jocks all season long with the Braves Radio Network. We appreciate it, man.
19: Yep. Thanks, guys. Enjoy actual football this week.
0: Hey, man, college football misses you, Barrett.
19: I don't miss it at this point right now.
18: it's not the game you love, Barrett. It's changed.
0: Right. Nothing says There's college football like T-R-O.
18: Yeah.
0: That's how you spell it.
19: All right. You guys have a good one.
0: All right, buddy. Enjoy it. Go cover that pure game that you cover. And we'll sit here in the septic tank of
18: wow,
0: college athletics.
18: I don't know how I pivot from that, but I will, because football is here. Listen up, Alabama. Football is here, and so is DraftKings. 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
0: Well, all of this time we've had guests. We've been going at it with college football conversation. It's time for you. A lot of your reaction. We'll get to those reactions. Very entertaining when it comes to LSU, their future, the SEC, and this weekend's games. We're going to actually talk about football. Three-man front.
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0: 1219, three-man front here on this Friday. We'll get to your text momentarily. 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
1: All right, if you're going to lunch right now and you're just now tuned in, we'll get you updated on what has happened over the last 12 to 16 hours and what we're anticipating is going to happen moving forward in regards to the lawsuit between the SEC and LSU. Well, as you know, last night, players were awarded a preliminary injunction in a Louisiana collegiate sports lawsuit. So now dozens of intercollegiate athletes have now been granted another year of eligibility. There are two players in general that we've been talking a lot about, two former Ole Miss players that are trying to get rostered by LSU. Rosters have to be turned in by late this afternoon. Now, if those players are rostered by LSU, that does not mean that they have broken SEC bylaws. South Carolina has got a player that, because of what happened last night in Louisiana, he is now eligible, according to the court in Louisiana. Now, if those guys are rostered, they step foot and play in a game, then according to the SEC, that would be a violation of the unanimous bylaws in which they echoed last week here in Birmingham. Now, in regards to the lawsuit that the SEC filed and U.S. District Court for the Northern District of Alabama, it was reported this morning that the judge has been assigned, and it is a former Alabama graduate, both at the undergrad level and getting the law degree from the University of Alabama Law School. It is U.S. District Judge Anne Marie Carney Axon of the Northern District of Alabama. She has been assigned to the SEC's lawsuit. Also, this marks the second high-profile case for the judge in as many months. She presided over the University of Alabama basketball player Kai Spears' defamation and false light lawsuit in eventual trial against the New York Times, in which that former player won against the New York Times. Again, she was the, it was a jury trial, so she was not the one that did the order. She obviously oversaw that particular case. So we will see what happens. This is Labor Day weekend. Some people thought perhaps the Birmingham court would maybe give an injunction, perhaps, if they fine for the SEC as early as today. Other folks believe that this might be a prolonged situation between the SEC and LSU. But the big key is tonight, do they roster the players, Landrum, and then do they play against Clemson?
0: I think the answer to the first part of the question is yes, and then the second part, my guess is no.
1: I'm with you. That's what I believe will happen. I think there will be some form of exit ramp used by Lane Kiffin to not cause any more harm to potentially to his university.
0: 205-834-9450. Your reaction, we go there now. Clay texts into the show, and he says, please, for the love of God, Lane, please play them boys. Please. This one reads, the way the court system seems these days, I'm surprised Notre Dame has got a court order declaring them all-time number one. Why not? Try it. Kyle asking the question, are we genuinely concerned about the health of the players and fans in the stands for the Alabama game because of the heat? Yeah. Yes. Unfortunately, there will be somebody tomorrow, at least one person that gets too hot and overheats.
1: Well, not only that, we all know that whether you're at Alabama game or any game, some folks like to maybe overindulge. And you overindulge, and then you have the temperatures the way they are. That's a dangerous situation.
0: Ryan in Tennessee asking Conrad, Conrad, are you going to hammer the 10.5 on Bama next week? Do you think that's about right or a little bit low? Who do you guys play, Kentucky?
2: It's only 10.5? Oh. Huh. You're a junior's college fund on that. 10.5? 10-1-0.
0: Kroger's going to need to build a new scoreboard. That's how many points Bama and Keelan Russ are going to put on those Cats.
2: Wow. Now.
0: 10.5. I'm speaking for Conrad. So you think it's ridiculous, 10.5, Alabama wins by 24. Lewis says, Conrad, stop talking. Somebody's legitimately asking, why so much animosity towards EJ Crowell? Did they catch us with our tongue-in-cheek comments? We think the world of EJ Crowell. The joke is, for whoever's just tuning in, we've been singing his praises ever since he was at Jackson High School and he played in a state championship game, and I said he's one of the best high school players I've ever seen, and I predicted greatness. We're talking to Mike Rodak, and the kind of the joke was, do we get to see him finally? But there's no animosity towards EJ Crowell.
1: No, my question is, it's just hard for me to believe for someone that has not practiced as much as it's been reported that he has not practiced, that he is going to get playing time. That's all.
2: I would be shocked if he got more than 10 carries tomorrow.
1: Okay.
2: I would be shocked. Doesn't mean he can't go for, what, 7 carries, about 120, 3 touchdowns?
0: Yeah, animosity would not be right to describe it. I would say we are anxiously anticipating in a good way. Because we expect great things from the young man. Thank you. Where was the SEC on threatening expulsion if he steps on the field?
1: Because they wouldn't have broken a bylaw. And it's all about the SEC lawsuit is trying to point out that LSU recruited players from the NFL, and they also wanted an injunction so that the SEC can actually rule its own conference. It's a voluntary organization. If you pass a bylaw, you should be able to tell the members, you pass this, then you need to do it, or there will be consequences. And now a court in Louisiana is basically saying, it doesn't matter. We control what you do. But until they break that bylaw, then do whatever they want.
0: Danny says, kick LSU out of the SEC and every SEC team that has them scheduled now for a week and don't play them.
1: See, that was the thing that was kind of interesting. And again, there's no SEC conference games this week. And their first conference game is against Ole Miss. So wouldn't that be something if Ole Miss came back and said, you know what, we're not going to play them. Because you're using two of our former players that technically aren't supposed to be playing.
0: Susan in Avondale, my dad was quarterback for UMass in the 40s. Go Minutemen. That's cool. Got a big win last night over Rutgers, in case you missed it.
1: So think about this UMass win last night. They were 29.5-point underdogs. They won by 16. They were 19 wins and 130 losses against FBS competition until last night. And Rutgers paid $1.5 million for that loss. They claim it was the biggest win for UMass since 1998 when they won the Division I AA National Championship. So 28 years. And you beat Rutgers.
0: Bama Hader says LSU in the Big Ten sounds good to him. I stand with the SEC rules. Either follow the rules or leave the conference. By the way, Steve Marshall, make a statement. Stop them now, or who knows what rules by what school will be broken next. Huey Landry is a joke. CC.
2: I just said I did a little background research. Steve Marshall does have a degree from Alabama.
0: Where's his statement?
2: Doesn't mean he's a fan.
0: Where is the statement?
1: Yeah. Where can we find his statement? Is it on his website?
2: Well, they're working on the website.
1: Oh, it's under construction?
2: Yeah, it's under construction. Oh. And then, you know, back in the day when you'd go and they'd have the little graphic of the construction workers on the website.
1: So meanwhile, the Georgia AG, I mean, he's got nothing going on.
0: Where is he on data storage centers?
2: Make them bigger.
1: So you can use more power?
2: Yes.
0: More. What about unions?
2: Bigger. Pro? I don't know. What would be the better stance to have?
0: I don't know. I guess it depends on where you are and who you work for.
2: Yes.
0: Do you own the company? Ken says, we knew the loss of Buster Faulkner would hurt Georgia Tech, but last night was inexcusable. He may have brought the physicality, but Faulkner was the brains. You may have covered this already, but how is the issue with LSU different than when Charles Bediako played with Alabama's basketball team? Wasn't there an injunction in favor of him by a local judge so he could be reinstated? Thank you.
1: SEC had things that were on the books, but within the last, obviously last week and a half, the SEC met and all of the presidents and chancellors voted to back up those policies and bylaws. And obviously, that was not the case before.
0: Phone lines are open. More of your texts. We'll get to those as we progress. 205-834-9450. The Football Friday edition. It's a fun one of Three-Man Front continues.
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0: What's going on?
1: This is crazy. This is real time. Damien, hit your mic button. Now, Conrad has walked into the studio. They're pushing the button, but to no avail. Well, see what happened?
2: Yeah.
1: Did Pat break the microphone?
2: This has gotten awkward.
1: Yeah, this has gotten awkward. How you doing, D?
2: Doing well. You okay?
1: Yeah, I'm good. I'm great.
2: Yeah.
1: Microphone's working.
2: Same.
1: Yeah. Yours is good, too. I think Conrad's is good.
3: Test. Ah, there we go.
2: Hey, Conrad.
1: Yeah,
2: there we go.
1: All right.
3: Woo. Way to go, C.
1: Yeah.
3: Good job.
1: He can't change the tire, but that guy in the pit, in the crunch, he comes through.
2: Oh, he's about to hit the hotline.
3: That's what I was
2: about to say, man. Like, what? You're talking about a crash course.
1: So, what just happened?
3: My turret. Something was wrong with my turret. I don't know.
4: It's a good thing we figured it out because...
2: Yeah. Like, yeah.
1: Why do you bring that up?
3: Yeah. Might have been a while.
1: Why are you talking about old stuff?
2: That email would have been lengthy.
3: It would have. One of our most popular segments of the week, we actually had some people text in earlier this week, said, hey, when's Better to Forget It? Is it coming back?

0: year's champion was Landrum. It was a close-knit affair, but Landrum won.
1: He beat me by one game. One game.
0: So we're going to let Landrum go first. SMU minus 3.5, point total 53.5.
1: You can forget it.
0: Oh, yeah, that's one of the rules, Damien. That's why we call it bet it or forget it.
2: I'm familiar.
0: Okay. Conrad has forgotten some games of the past.
3: Oh, really?
1: One ever, and I have never heard the end of it.
3: Huh.
1: One ever.
2: Scare money don't make no money.
1: No, it does not.
2: No, but it's entertainment.
0: All right, what you got?
4: Now, as much as I'd like to take SMU here, I think Florida State, they got some magic. They're at home. They replicate what they were able to do against Conrad and one tie Simpson to begin the season. They're actually going to keep this one close. I like Florida State to cover the 3.5, if not outright win the game.
0: All right, how about you, Conrad?
1: Do you have a script? Did you, like, really write down? You seem very prepared.
0: He was on a plane until 4 o'clock this morning. What else do you think he was doing?
1: I don't know. He just seems very prepared this year.
4: I like to read.
1: Okay. Your own writing?
4: It's right there. I don't write this out.
1: Is this collusion then? Are you getting information from outside sources?
3: That wasn't a sent message.
4: No, it was not.
1: That was not blue.
4: I pull up games and I have
1: on your text
4: all of these.
1: Message out?
4: Yes.
3: Hmm.
1: Yeah, okay. I'm just making sure we're on the same page. Sorry, Pat.
4: Hey, genius. You're on the text, too.
1: Oh, it's that text.
4: Ding dong.
0: Ding dong.
4: Ding dong.
1: He's feeling good. He won last year. Since I took up my time combating Landrum verbally, I'm just going to roll with SMU minus the 3.5.
0: All right, how about you, D?
2: Yeah, I'm load me up with it. SMU minus 3.5. Right.
4: You're going to go with Desmond Jennings.
2: It's Kevin Jennings.
3: Who
2: said Devin?
1: He got Damon Williams and Kevin Jennings mixed up or something like
2: wonder
1: that.
2: Wonder why. No, I was just saying, like, they're both pretty athletic quarterbacks, right?
4: It was
2: like,
4: the last name.
2: Yeah, I mean, it happens.
0: He said they look alike. I don't know what that meant.
2: Yeah.
4: Did not.
0: What? Athletes.
2: Right, exactly. They're both quarterbacks. I can understand.
4: You too.
2: Yeah, face on Brandon, throw him in there too.
1: Hey, this is pretty good, by the way.
4: You like it, the hot honey?
1: Yeah, it's hot, but it's good.
4: Well, we know your version of hot is...
0: You love hot meat in your mouth. All right, here we go. Here you go, game number two.
4: Hey!
0: Louisville and Ole Miss. Ole Miss is a 6.5-point favorite. 55.5 is the win total. Louisville was just 4-9 against the spread last season, tied for one of the worst ATS records in the country. Meanwhile, Ole Miss, they went 9-6 against the spread. Rebels 7-4 against the spread as a favorite, but 7-4 under in those games. Over the last 10 games, Louisville has gone 6-4 on the under, while Ole Miss is 5-5 against the spread. So let's start with you, Conrad. You taking the Rebels 6.5 or the over-under of 55.5?
1: Sorry, I got meat in my mouth. I really did that time. I really don't like how good I feel about all of these picks and how... Because me and Damien did this morning, and I feel way too confident about these picks this week. I love Ole Miss in this spot. I think Ole Miss is going to win by double digits. I know it's easy to put them on upset alert because there's not a lot of other options this week for big upsets in college football, but I really like Ole Miss defensively. Kewan Lacy, Trinidad Chambliss, I think they're going to roll. I like the Rebs.
0: Damien.
2: Yeah. Ole Miss 6.5.
0: All right.
2: Easy money.
0: Landrum.
4: I think we were just thinking about Ole Miss and this outcome of this game and thinking Lane Kiffin's still the head coach. Pete Golding is the defensive-minded head coach. Defense is going to be the one we're talking about and what they can do against Louisville. I think Trinidad's fine, but this one goes under the number, under the 55.5. Ole Miss wins the game, but I like the under.
0: All right. Okay. Under 55.5. All right. LSU, they're a 10.5-point favorite against Clemson. 50.5 is the over-under. The Tigers, LSU that is, was an ugly 4-9 against the spread last season. Clemson, not much better. They were 5-8. LSU, 0-3 against the spread as a favorite of 10.5 points or more.
4: Mm.
0: How about that?
4: Mm.
0: So, Damien, we're going to start with you. Which Tigers do you like down in Baton Rouge?
2: I'm taking the ones from little old Clemson, plus the 10.5, right?
0: Yep.
2: Yeah, give me that.
0: Landrum.
4: There's only one fan base in college football that embraces hot mess, and it's LSU. LSU rolls.
0: Conrad, you going to forget it?
1: Yes. Just like Lane Kiffin probably wishes he could forget. Actually, no, he doesn't.
4: No.

0: Yeah, see, again, this is another one of those. I hate how easy it feels, man. LSU minus 10.5 seems like a slam dunk. I think they're a much better team. I don't really like Clemson that much this year. Hope Christopher Vezina has a good first start, but on the road in Death Valley with all this going on, your first start ever, that's very, very difficult.
1: Yeah,
0: I like LSU big.
1: I hate it for him.
0: Yeah, going to be tough.
2: All right, next one, over in Atlanta, Baylor and Auburn. Auburn is a 7.5-point favorite. 58.5 is the over-under. Baylor went 2-10 against the spread in 2025. That was one of the worst spread records in the country. Auburn was 4-8. Last year's meeting finished Auburn 38-24, 62 points in the game, going comfortably over last year's point total of 56.5. Auburn's games went under 8 times in their 12 games last year.
1: Wonder why.
2: Yep. So let's start. Whose turn is it?
3: So
2: is it? It's you, Lange. We're back to you. You going to take Auburn in the 7.5 or the over-under?
1: Yeah, I'm going to take Auburn in the 7.5. Either I'm missing or giving Auburn too much credit based on what I've heard, or Baylor not enough. I don't think I am. I think I'm reading this one right. Auburn wins by 2 scores or more.
2: Conrad.
0: It seems too easy, man. Auburn, big. I think they're a much better team. And, you know, the one scenario I've heard people bring up is, what if DJ Lagway, you know, what if he's finally the guy we all thought he was? Baylor's quarterback threw for 419 against Auburn last year, and they won by 2 touchdowns. And that was with Hugh Freeze and Jackson Arnold. I think Auburn wins.
1: In Waco.
0: Minimum a 14-point victory for Auburn.
1: Let's go.
2: Is it a straight sweep?
1: Clean sweep, baby. Auburn will destroy Baylor. Like, think about, like, to Conrad's point, defensively, if Dave Aranda is this defensive guru, he made Hugh Freeze's offense last year have a pulse.
2: Yeah.
1: And you can tell me they've gotten better in certain areas, but I still think Auburn right now.
4: That's why he fired himself as defensive coordinator.
1: Yeah, so
4: he did.
1: Now it's the, speaking of fire, it's the firepower from Alex Golish and that Auburn offense. Baby. Give me Auburn.
2: All right.
4: Hence the red hair.
2: Clean sweep of that one. All right, final game of the week. East Carolina visits Bryant-Denny Stadium. Alabama, a 27.5-point favorite. Over-under is 52.5. This is the classic big number dog spot for a lot of people. Alabama was 9-6 against the spread last year, so Conrad made a lot of money off the Tide. East Carolina, though, they were 8-5 against the spread in the American Conference. East Carolina has been especially strong historically as a big underdog. Check these numbers out. 16-3-1 against the spread in their last 20 games as a double-digit dog. East Carolina also 4-0 against the spread in its last 4 season openers. Whose turn is it?
1: It's Conrad.
0: I think it's mine.
1: Oh, yeah.
2: There you go.
1: Yeah. Yeah.
2: 27.5. Is that too rich of a number for you?
0: No.
1: Let's go.
0: No. No. I as I said this morning, I'm not going to bore you. Alabama's going to win 45-10. They're going to cover and they're going to
2: win. I thought it was 48-3.
0: You made that up yesterday. 45-10. I'll give them a touchdown late.
2: Damien.
1: Oh, man. You know what? Give me the over.
2: Okay.
1: Give me the over. 52.5. Because I think Alabama's going to score 52 by themselves.
2: 52.5. Yep.
4: There's a flirting purple pirate ship rolling down the Black Warrior. And it's about to hit the bank. Hard.
0: Let's go.
4: And fall apart. I like Alabama. I don't care who's playing running back. I believe in Kalen and Keelan.
2: Kalen and Keelan.
4: Roll Tide.
2: All right, there you
4: go.
2: Let's
4: go get number 28.
2: So I'm just sitting here looking at the board. The only game that all three of you had the exact same pick was the Auburn game. Everyone took Auburn, and then the Bama game. Two took Alabama, and Damien took the over.
1: Oh, yeah.
4: Well, you got to be weird, Damien.
1: They're about to light them up, baby.
0: I hate that I took all of the favorites to win and cover.
1: It's all good.
0: But that's what my gut was telling me.
2: What'd your gut tell you in the office football pool last night?
0: Pat's acting like he started.
4: Personal stuff.
0: Pat is acting like he started off 3-0 last night. I'm just one game behind Pat and the rest of you. Because we all picked Georgia Tech.
1: We did.
4: No, I didn't. I went under. I'm 1-0.
0: Did you really pick under?
4: Yeah. Eat my brake dust.
2: All right, we will continue on. Top of the hour, we'll talk some high school football with Kyle Parm.
5: Oh God!
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9: Now, we'll continue their phone calls. Don, hey.
10: Hey, guys. Happy Friday to all four of you. How is everybody?
8: Damien is doing spectacular well. He was glad to see your name up on the board. He was glad to see that he could
9: say. He wants to know what time you're picking him up. When are y'all leaving for Atlanta?
10: No, yeah. Matter of fact, I texted him this morning.
8: And what did he text you, Damien?
10: I texted him my predictions with Conrad and Damien this morning. And Damien gave my props to my team, and I texted him back and said, good pick, Damien.
8: Wow.
11: All right. Picked off in the win.
7: What was wrong with my pick, Don?
10: Right. No, it wasn't that you. Well, I know both of y'all picked us to win, but I love Damien's confidence, man.
9: Hey, if we need to go back and listen on the podcast, we will.
11: Listen, man.
9: Let's go some new information here, Don. Bring it.
10: No, yes, sir. I do have a little information for you. You know, at first, Landrum, I was upset about Auburn moving their game to Atlanta. Yep. And everything, but now with this 100-degree heat up, not just Alabama, all over, okay? I'm happy they moved it now because we get to play inside in about a 75-degree air conditioner dome that's going to have How many does it hold? 70,000, 80,000
11: Yeah, I think like 200,000, something like that.
10: No,
8: it ain't that big. It's like 70 for the monster up to 73,000, 75,000 maybe max.
10: Well, we're supposed to have 90% of the crowd there. It's Jordan Hare Stadium East, baby.
9: But Don, do you think like playing a game in the air conditioner this early in the season is that going to make Auburn soft?
10: No, sir, I don't. And I'll go ahead and tell you. I'm gonna give you my score predictions. I know you got to go to our good high school guy.
8: Kyle Parmley is his name. Yeah, it'll be Kyle.
10: Yes, sir. As a matter of fact, I'm going again to the Thompson game. I'm not getting the VIP treatment, but I will.
8: Whoa! What happened?
9: Why go? Why go?
8: Why did they kick you to the curb? Why weren't you getting VIP?
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19: Drama in the Bayou. A Louisiana state judge issued a preliminary injunction blocking the NCAA and SEC from prohibiting fifth-year college eligibility for athletes who signed professional or NFL contracts. The ruling protects LSU from conference sanctions and allows the Tigers to roster former pros for their season opener. Oh, by the way, that's tomorrow. I'm Addie Bates.
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2: 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Landrum Roberts, Pat Smith, Conrad Van Order. 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
3: 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And just a reminder, tonight, after the game, Crafts Highway 280 in Mountain Brook is open, and you can get in there through the drive-thru, or you can just stop in, but staying open late for you till 11 o'clock for all you high school football fans. Before we go to Kyle, that sound means there's breaking news here on the show. For more, we send it over to the three-man front breaking news desk, where Pat Smith is doing downward-facing dog yoga position.
4: Thank you, Landrum. Never a dull moment when it comes to the SEC and LSU. Ross Dellinger has just reported that Clemson has notified LSU that playing former professional players on Saturday may breach the game contract between the schools per a copy of an email obtained by Yahoo Sports. However, Clemson intends to show up and play the game, and they are not seeking any type of financial damages. But again, the headline, LSU has been notified by Clemson that if you play any type of former professional players, it will be a breach of the contract between the two teams.
3: What does this mean for better or forget it? Is everybody's bet?
4: We'll just say it's an NC, no contest. But they're playing.
5: No. I feel good about that one. I want that one.
4: No, this is a no contest. If they're going to play, it's just the fact that.
3: No, I'm just saying, just in case there's.
4: But all seriousness, I mean, this is Clemson just saying, hey.
3: Just letting you know, we know.
4: Yeah. What you're doing is wrong. We come from a conference that voted against this, just like the SEC. So just FYI. This is our little protest.
3: Yeah.
4: You know, I mentioned this at the beginning of the week. Yeah. I said, you know, if Clemson had any, you know what, Clemson would say, hey, we're not playing. Even Brett said that yesterday. Brett was like, hey, you come out in warm-ups and those cats are on the field, walk off.
3: Yeah. Or I can't believe it. This is where we are.
4: Yeah. Gets better and better.
3: It does.
4: Let's talk high school. That's where the game is pure. That's where it's not about 42 transfers to a certain school. This is about kids growing up in your park football league and playing for your hometown community, right? Growing up and playing for your high school. That's what it's about, right?
3: Yes.
4: Okay. Kyle Parmalee will talk about the pure game of high school football. Hey, Kyle.
6: Hey, I'm just glad you weren't telling me that, like, college football players are trying to, like, restore their high school eligibility and join us on Friday night.
4: That's next. Why not? I think Noah Igbinogheni needs a class or two at Hewitt. Let's bring him back.
3: Can E.J. Crowell come back and play high school football for my team on a Friday night?
6: I don't see why not, based on the trends we've been seeing this past couple weeks.
3: Isn't it five to play five in high school?
4: I don't think
6: If they didn't get a COVID year, then I don't know. If they didn't fight it then.
4: Hey, all kidding aside, I've never really asked this question, and this is a serious question in regards to high school eligibility. Let's say that somebody, let's say that they have a medical situation, okay? Like someone has surgery, and they have to, like, miss a year of school. Can they come back? Let's say if you were technically held back a year because of medical concerns or reasons. Obviously, can you continue to play?
6: I think you have a 5 or 6 year clock
4: Okay.
6: In the AHSAA.
4: Okay.
6: I think like once your seventh grade clock, once that starts, I think you've got that 6 years and that's it.
4: See, I've never asked that question before. All the years of covering high school, I've never really thought about that because all this court, you know what, has made me kind of reconsider that. So thank you for giving me that information.
6: Yeah, really it's a worthy good. Thought, though. I mean, exactly.
3: All right. We got a big slate of games that we want you to break down and preview for us. Let's start with a big one. Mountain Brook, 1-1 after falling last week to UMS Wright, taking on Homewood, who was surprised, some would believe, by Briarwood, 17-14. Battle of the 1-1s, Waldrop Stadium, 7 o'clock. Break it down, Kyle.
6: Yeah, we're going to, you know, across the board tonight, most teams are playing their first region games. So these are the ones that really start to matter. You start positioning yourself for what you've got this season. And, yeah, this Mountain Brook Homewood game, if you'll remember last year, this game ended up on SportsCenter because Mountain Brook executed a tremendous comeback and a miracle two-point conversion at the end to beat Homewood. And that was just that was a game for the ages. Like, that's just that's a night that I'm glad I was there and witnessed it. And yeah, it made national news the next morning and the next few days. So we'll see if we get anything like that. It's going to be hard to match that. This is a little bit – it's very interesting coming into this game for both teams because, like you said, both are bouncing back from a loss last week. Mountain Brook, you know, just really struggled to move the football last week against UMS Wright and ended up losing on a special teams touchdown. So they are really – man, they've got to find a way to move the football up and down the field if they want to kind of get on track as the region starts. And for Homewood – they're still trying to figure it out, too. I mean, you mentioned this game against Briarwood last week, and I was there, and honestly, it was two pretty evenly matched teams, and Briarwood had a couple of big plays go their way, and they had a turnover in the red zone, you know, to finish it off last week. I think Briarwood rose to number one in their private school division after that win last week. I don't think that's as bad of a loss as some people seem to, but Homewood's still figuring some things out as well. So both of these teams, they're not there yet. They're going to be a lot better a month from now than they are right now. Tonight will leave one of them feeling a whole lot better, and tonight's going to leave one of them kind of scratching their head after two straight losses here early on in the year.
4: It's going to be fun tuning in tonight. I've got a game I won't be able to, but I will have my people watch and listen to Landrum operating on 2 hours sleep as he does the Spain Park Oak Mountain game tonight. I mean, you're sleep deprived. I mean, you're walking through the show now. I mean, you're half asleep.
3: What?
4: See, told you. Give us a preview, Spain Park, Oak Mountain tonight.
6: I'm really intrigued by this because I really want to see how good, I mean, I want to see how good both of these teams are because honestly, you know, if you look at Class 6A Region 3, to me, from what I've seen this first couple of weeks, is you have Thompson at the very top and you have Tuscaloosa County at the very bottom. And 2 through 7, I think any of them are capable of beating any of them. And, you know, I think you would kind of assume Spain Park is towards the middle to top of that pecking order and Oak Mountain a little bit towards the bottom of it, but we'll find out tonight. You know, Spain Park looked so much better last week against Bessemer City, 35-0 shutout.
3: It took six quarters, Kyle. Six quarters of the season for them to – it seemed like to me everything kind of come together.
6: Yeah, especially, you know, even early on in that game, I was kind of thinking, well, Bessemer City's going to, you know, play with them and keep it close. But then, like you said, finally – the wheels, you know, got on track and Spain Park played great second half of that game last week. And Oak Mountain, I mean, they're 1-1. They should be 2-0. They had every reason that they should have beaten Pelham first game of the year. And then last week they just trounced Buckhorn and they kind of did the same thing. It really clicked for them in the second half of that game and they ran away with it. So really big game tonight for both of these teams because this is one of those that you're going to have if you want to be in the mix for you know, the top six teams are going to make the playoffs. And like we said, we kind of feel like one of the teams is probably going to be left out. And so there's one team that's going to be one other team that's going to be left out of this playoff hunt. And, the loser tonight is going to have, you know, one foot out the door already. So, big game for both of those teams.
3: Well, I can tell you, there's going to be a lot of folks at our game that are going to be logged on to the Husky Fast Network watching a well-rested Pat Smith called the Hewitt-Trustful-Hoover game. Hoover's 2-0. Last week, they get a win. It wasn't super fancy, but it was effective over Opelika. Meanwhile, Hewitt Trussville, after the season opening win at Auburn, they fall to a very good Hillcrest team at home. This one sets up, has all the makings for an epic battle. Who do you like in this one?
6: Ooh, who do I like in this one?
3: Mm-hmm. Well, You got to pick a side. You know where you're going.
4: Just think of all the coaches that I'm about to see in a couple hours.
3: Yep. Miss Parr, she's making up all their knickknacks and her doodads.
6: Mm-hmm. Exactly. Well, I am not as down on what happened to Hewitt Trussville last week as some people I've heard this week. So I think this is going to be a really, really, really competitive football game. From what I've seen from these teams the first 2 weeks, Pat, I'm sure you remember the game a couple years ago in Trussville.
4: Eight seven. We were up 7-0 the entire game, and then they went to Jameis Winston. His brother came Jonah, in the game. Yeah. And Jonah, and he went from wide receiver to quarterback, and he ran the wildcat all the way down the field. They scored, and then they made the ballsy call to go for two as opposed to sending it into potential overtime. They converted the two-point conversion. They beat us 8-7.
6: Yep. I think this game will have a little bit more offense than that, but I do think this is going to be a defensive struggle. I mean, Hoover's defense the first 2 weeks has been elite, and, that's going to be a problem. That's going to be a stiff challenge for Hewitt Trussville's offense. But at the same time, Hewitt Trussville after you give up as many points as they did last week, well, you're facing a Hoover offense that, they have run the football a ton the first 2 weeks. It's not like they've, been ripping off explosive play after explosive play. So this is kind of one of those where, it's strength on strength type of deal. So I'm looking forward to it. I don't think this is going to be 8-7, but I also don't think we're going to have a shootout on our hands either. But I think this is a toss-up. I've got no idea, honestly.
4: All right, Vestavia Hills and Thompson. I mean, these are just incredible games starting off region play. And this is played down in Alabaster. Vestavia 2-0, Thompson 2-0. This is really going to set the stage for those two teams on what happens the rest of the region play.
6: Yeah, this is like the least anticipated 1-versus-2 matchup that I can recall. I think part of it is just because Thompson has seemed to separate themselves so much over the way they played the first 2 weeks of the year, and at the same time, this Vestavia team they've earned that number 2 ranking. But at the same time, last week it was a really good win for them over Benjamin Russell. They kind of controlled the game and held them down and just matter of factly won that football game. But quarterback Charlie Taft did go out with an injury in that game. I don't think it's super serious, but I also haven't heard whether or not he's expected to play tonight. If he doesn't play, he also missed the Thompson game last year, and Thompson, won that game pretty easily. But if Charlie doesn't play tonight, this is going to be a Thompson win. But if this was a little bit later in the year, it had big stakes on the line, this would be a super compelling matchup. But it just seems to me that tonight Thompson has the edge, and I don't know that there's going to be a whole lot of intrigue to it, but we've seen crazier things.
3: Meanwhile, in Class 5A Region 4, Kyle, you got Coach Tad Niblett and Chelsea seeking their first win of the season, taking on Calera, who was idle last week. Good opportunity, you think, for the Hornets to pick up the first win?
6: We'll see. I know this is not the way that Tad Niblett had really hoped that his Chelsea tenure would start. They took a tough road trip to Southside first week, and that didn't go very well. And then last week against Gardendale, they were in the ball game for the first half, and a couple of sloppy plays kind of went against them, and Gardendale just kind of ran away with it. So, yeah, Chelsea, this is the time if you're going to get on track. You've had your two mulligans to get out of the way. Now region plays here. He knew when he got this job that it was going to be a little bit of a building project, but it is cool to have a Niblett back in the area, in the region, and coaching one of our local teams, and getting to visit with him over the summer. He kind of laid out the vision for the program, and I was kind of listening, and I'm like, I've heard a lot of this stuff before, and it's proven to work, when Josh was doing all of his damage over at Hoover. So just for the sake of rooting for the guy, I hope that Chelsea's able to get it on track here shortly. But yeah, we'll see. They've got an uphill climb.
4: That is Kyle Parmalee. You can follow his work, follow him on social media, follow him at Starnes Media, Hoover Sun, all the great publications. that Starnes Media has in their stable. Kyle, enjoy the evening. Hopefully one Friday night we'll get to see you very soon.
6: Hey, I'll be out there at Trustful tonight, so I will see you out there tonight.
4: Okay. All right, sure. I mean, listen, I mean, if you get the cold shoulder from Coach Boyette or Haraway or some of those guys, I mean, just it's not my fault. I'm just saying.
3: You did this.
6: Fair enough.
3: You did this to yourself.
4: I'm just saying.
6: We're just here to have a great time, guys.
4: I'll buy you a barbecue sandwich. How about that?
6: I'll come up and see you.
3: Last time you give an opinion on this show.
4: And Miss Parr, I will make sure that Miss Parr takes care of you.
3: She's such a sweetheart.
6: Oh, she always does.
4: Yeah, she absolutely always does. She's fantastic. So, all right, Kyle, we'll see you tonight.
3: Thanks, Kyle.
6: Thanks, guys. See y'all.
4: Appreciate it very much.
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0: Welcome back into Three Man Front here on your Football Friday. Week one of the college football season got underway last night, but a full slate of games coming your way tonight. Tomorrow, you got some action on Sunday as well as Mondays. We've got four more days of college football action ahead of us, and it's going to be a ton of fun. Well, speaking of football season, we know that's a very busy time of year for many of you, and that's why our friends at Big Whiskey's are here to help you out. So not only is Big Whiskey's a place with great food of all varieties, they're also going to have plenty of screens for you to catch all the games all college football season. They also have an outdoor patio space with games, which is great for families. And now with school back in session, Big Whiskey's is trying to help you out as they offer online ordering and curbside pickup for all of your busy evenings. So go visit our friends at Big Whiskey's. You've got two locations, one on Highway 119 at 280 near the Publix, or over in Stadium Trace Village in Hoover. That's our friends at Big Whiskey's.
1: Okay, so not a lot of movement, not a lot of things to report to you in regards to this bombshell of a lawsuit yesterday filed by the SEC against LSU. But Tom Mars, one of the most respected names from Arkansas, one of the highest profile attorneys, successful attorneys when it comes to sports law, things of that nature. He tweeted this out moments ago. He says, if LSU rosters the ineligible former NFL players today, based on reporting by CBS Sports, I would expect the SEC to open an investigation to whether Lane Kiffin had a role in orchestrating the Louisiana lawsuit. The investigation wouldn't be difficult and could be enhanced by having the subpoena power of the federal and state courts. If the reporting by CBS Sports is proven to be true, with hard evidence, there is almost no limit to what the university presidents and Sankey could do to Lane and LSU, including barring Lane from ever coaching in the Southeastern Conference. This guy knows law, and he's read all this stuff, and he feels really good about the SEC case. Now, I've seen the Louisiana law experts. They said last night that this was a flimsy case that the SEC is bringing forward to the federal government. So we'll see.
2: I'm still going to go with Tom Mars.
1: I'm going with Tom Mars.
2: Not knowing anything more about the law than I do, I will go with the guy that we have talked about and covered a great bit on this show. And he's gone up against the NCAA. He's represented the NCAA. The guy wins.
1: Yeah, he knows.
2: And if he's going to put himself out there and give his legal opinion on how he thinks this is going to go, I'll put my money with that guy.
1: Yep.
2: 205-834-9450. Questions from Pat. This is a little segment we like to call Pat Ponders.
3: I want to know what you're thinking. Tell me what's on your mind.
4: It's time for Pat Ponders.
1: Pat Ponders brought to you by Birmingham Mitsubishi, a short drive, just 15 minutes from downtown, located right there on Parkway East. Question number one, who has more total yards tomorrow? Keelan Russell, Byron Brown.
2: Oh, Pat. It's not fair to those two young men making their first starts for their respective schools in the state with so much pressure.
1: Total yards. Position. Total
0: Byron.
1: Yards.
0: Byron. Because he'll play the whole game.
1: You think he will?
0: Yeah.
1: Okay.
2: Well, you think Baylor's going to take it in the fourth quarter?
0: I just don't think you're going to sit him in the first game against a Power 4 team.
2: Dolish hadn't even coached a game.
1: I know. You think it's going to be a close game? I think it's going to be a field goal game.
0: We can rewind the tape about 45 minutes ago.
2: You said Auburn wasn't man enough to beat Baylor.
1: Yep.
0: That's exactly what I said. No, it'll be Byron Brown.
2: I'm sleep deprived. I'm hearing things.
1: Are you going Byron Brown too?
2: I'll go Byron Brown.
1: Okay. Question number two. Last season in their first game, Alabama averaged 3 yards per carry against Florida State, and they lost. What are you putting the over-under on team yards per carry against East Carolina? So remember, last year it was 3 yards per carry against FSU. What is that number tomorrow against East Carolina?
2: 5.8.
0: That's good. I was going 8.5, so we're doing an inverse thing here. I'm just kidding. I would go like 4.5.
1: Okay, so let's do the math. You said 4.5.
0: Over per, under.
1: Per carry.
0: Yeah.
1: How many carries they get?
0: 35 to 40.
1: Okay, let's just go low end. Let's say 30.
0: Okay, so that's Let me do some quick math here in my head. That'd be 135 yards.
1: Something like that. They averaged around 103 last year per game.
0: Okay.
1: So would you be okay with that, with that number?
0: No.
2: I'm going more 170-200 yard range.
0: If they run for 200 yards tomorrow, you'll see a happy Conrad on Monday. I like your thinking more than my thinking. I'm just trying to. I need to see it. And I think they're going to want to throw it a good bit early, let Keelan get in a rhythm, get comfortable.
1: What did you say again? What was your number?
2: 5.8.
1: Okay, 5.8, and you said 4.?
0: 4.5.
1: Okay. All right. We'll see tomorrow. See if the Alabama running game is back. Question number 3. If you had an AP Top 25 vote next week, would you give a vote to UMass after beating their first Power 4 opponent since 1978, albeit it was Rutgers? Would you at least give them a top 25 vote?
2: I will not, because I take votes very seriously, and I'm not going to criticize somebody for throwing in your whatever you think is cute that week if I'm going to do the same thing with UMass. No, it's a great win for that program. Enjoy it. But you beat Rutgers.
0: Yeah, no.
2: It's Rutgers.
0: I feel confident in saying there are still at least 100 teams better than UMass in FBS football. That's just how bad Rutgers probably is.
2: I think Rutgers might be really bad.
0: Yeah, really, really bad. They have that receiver, though. He's really good.
2: Caught all three touchdowns, didn't he?
0: Yeah, he did. KJ Duff, he's really good.
1: And then you wonder, you can't fire Shiano because you can't pay him off.
2: Right.
0: What's more money to $500 million debt?
2: What is Duff making?
0: How did he not transfer?
2: You're sticking it out in that hole.
0: Why are you there? Like, blink twice. Like, what's going on, man?
2: Check out his social. We'll probably figure it out pretty quick.
1: Yeah.
0: Is it worth it? Somebody else will pay you $3 million, I'm sure. Are they paying you $5
2: million? Beauty is in the eye of the beholder, Mr. Van Olden.
0: I'm sure it is. I'm sure. I don't know. Maybe he's from there. He's a better kid than I am. I would not have stayed.
2: He's got all those ladies from the Jersey Shore.
0: Maybe that's what it is. Maybe so.
1: All right, final question of the week comes courtesy of BB. Hope BB is doing well, recovering from her surgery. Hope to see her soon. I know Mary's birthday is coming up in a couple weeks at Social Taco, so
2: hey, BB.
1: Hopefully
2: hey,
1: BB will be able to be there for that. She writes, as if dating weren't already enough of a gamble, a bizarre new trend has some men ditching basic hygiene before meeting a potential partner. It's called pheromone maxing. And it's gone viral on TikTok, particularly among teen boys and young men. Some are reportedly wearing unwashed shirts or even drinking their own urine in an attempt to sweat out toxins. So the question is, would you ever consider pheromone maxing when you were younger?
2: If I saw my...
0: But your breath's going to smell like urine. If you drink it, that's gonna override what the pheromones.
2: I would beat the crap out of my son if I caught him doing this in his high school years. Now, what is wrong with you? What is wrong with you? No, drinking their own urine, wearing dirty clothes, sweaty clothes.
0: Howard Hughes did it.
2: Howard Hughes was worth billions.
0: Yeah.
2: I'm sure ladies saw past the odor, the 9-inch fingernails, and his agoraphobia. This is a little bit different.
0: Wait, so what was the question? Would I ever drink
2: this
0: my own
2: Trevor,
0: urine?
2: This is Trevor, and he's looking for a date.
0: Shirt?
1: Would you ever consider pheromone maxing?
0: No, I would not. I'm going to pass on that one.
2: Man, just at that, just... That's what I've been smelling. Just random public places.
0: Okay, here's a good question for you. If you get stung by a jellyfish on your throat, do you have to drink urine to get it to go away, or does someone have to pee on your throat?
1: Why would you even think about
2: what
1: that?
2: What is wrong? What? Where did that come from?
0: I was just thinking of the drinking urine thing, and I was like, are there any benefits?
1: You were thinking about somebody urinating on your...
0: No, I was just thinking, are there any benefits to that? It's sterile, but...
2: That's going to be your next challenge.
0: Get stung by a jellyfish on my throat and... Yeah.
2: And you have to figure out how to treat yourself.
0: Something tells me that... You can't do that one. I feel like that one might be it. Crossing a line somewhere in a pamphlet.
2: Link up with a funeral home.
0: That's the kind of stuff I pawn.
2: I get a sponsor.
0: Okay, I mean, there are certain things like the crate. That would be a pretty
2: coming
0: good
2: up on the next. Will Conrad die?
0: That would be a pretty good sponsorship.
2: It would be. Thank you, BB, for the question. We hope you get better.
1: Absolutely.
0: For the crate, we need the crematorium.
1: When we come back on Three Man Front, we have got some news from the CFP, and we'll share that with you next on Three Man Front.
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Okay, so just moments ago, the college football playoff, they have released the following statement in support of conferences banning athletes with professional experience. They say, in part, the CFP believes that certain clear rules should be followed so that individual institutions

0: players. He's enjoined the SEC to the NCAA lawsuit because basically he is saying that the SEC and NCAA, they have basically worked together to keep these players from being eligible. Here's the problem with them going after the CFP. The CFP is not associated with the NCAA. The CFP is not associated with the SEC. The CFP is not enjoined with anyone. They're their own entity. So if the CFP comes up with a rule and says, you know what, any team that has an L in their name, they're not eligible, they can do that. So if everybody votes for it for the CFP, so you might think...
1: So the CFP would be like Augusta National.
0: Bingo. So if the CFP, like, they just said in this statement that they support the conferences. And if they come back and they say, well, you know what? LSU, South Carolina, Arkansas, USC, whoever. If you're playing players that was on an NFL roster and you're going against what your conference bylaw states, you're not eligible. So what are they going to do then? The Sue Happy folks in Louisiana, what are they going to do?
1: You got me.
0: So just keep your eye on that. So this is a parliamentary procedure. But if the college football playoff passes this, then LSU, you're out of luck. You can go 12-0.
1: Meanwhile, the Mountain West might still be an option, right?
0: I'm not sure if the Mountain West passed anything or not. I think they passed something, but it was definitely not to the degree of the SEC or the Big Ten.
1: Well, hopefully these kids are on a roster just for the fact that going through all of this, you're going to get some mailbox money. You're going to get some revenue share money, right?
0: Mm-hmm.
1: If you're on that roster? I would think so.
0: So speaking of the college football playoff, and I know this has gotten lost the last couple of days because we've been the best, you know, Doug Llewellyn that we can, talking about everything that's going on in court. But Greg Sankey, about a week ago, he sent a letter to the College Football Playoff Management Committee, and he outlined his priorities if he is to possibly agree for a 24-team playoff. The SEC would require teams to play 10 games against Power 4 programs to be eligible for the College Football Playoff. So that's what he said in the letter to the CFP Management Committee. Yesterday, Big Ten Commissioner Tony Petitti, he gave an interview, and he said that his league is willing to support a rule that would require Big Ten teams to play at least 10 power conference games for CFP consideration if it helps the SEC come around to supporting the idea of a 24-team CFP. So all of a sudden, you're starting to hear a little bit of wiggle room. Maybe these two have finally decided this is not going anywhere fast. What can we do? Let's negotiate. Let's bring in a moderator, whatever the case may be. So I think this is a good sign because Greg Sankey is saying, if you want this, then I need this, which is a 10-game Power 4 schedule. And the Big Ten, because the Big Ten currently, I've got the list right here, these teams in the Big Ten do not play 10 Power 4 opponents this year. Indiana, Nebraska, Penn State, USC, and Washington. All of those teams in the Big Ten Conference, they do not play 10 Power 4 opponents.
1: Isn't it interesting how Lane Kiffin and LSU, when nobody could get together on how many playoff teams, what the college football playoff was going to look like. It was the SEC, it seemed like, versus the Big Ten and everybody else. SEC was at 12, maybe 16, but no way 24. Then all of this happens, and it galvanizes the rest of the SEC, a lot of the other conferences, conference commissioners, and now we start trending towards finding resolution for a future field and how many teams are going to have in the format. All of a sudden, we're just getting this stuff done. I realize that there's been a deadline to get stuff like this done, but don't you find it interesting that all this talk on a courtroom and everything that's going on with LSU and inside the SEC that, oh, and by the way, looks like we could be getting closer on coming to an agreement. Just all of it makes you shake your head.
0: I mean, think about it. So that means 14 of the 18 teams in the Big Ten, they play 10 Power 4 opponents.
1: Right.
0: So if you're Petit.

0: you're looking at it and you're like going, that's a no-brainer. Just tell those four teams, hey, sorry, coach, go find you another Power 4 opponent. We got to have this if we want the 2014 playoff. I mean, that's an easy fix.
1: Yeah.
0: And I think that's why you saw Petitti yesterday do some interviews, and he was actually talking about football, not lawsuits. And he brought up the idea. He said, yeah, I would be. If the SEC is willing to come around to the 24, then we're willing to give something.
2: So this would be 24 and 28? It
0: would be next year.
2: 27? Yeah. 28. 28 would be the game. Well, 28.
0: No, it'd be 27
2: into 28.
0: Correct.
2: All right, let's do it.
0: Yeah.
2: Where do I sign?
0: They've got until December 1st to come up with a plan, or they can just keep it the way it is. But they got to tell the television partners.
2: All right, more of your reaction before we get out of here for the college football weekend, 2058.
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10: It is 1:49, a couple more minutes left to go in a very historic week here on Three Man Front. Appreciate everybody tuning us in. 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Hit that subscribe button. One note that I just want to clarify, because people have been texting in and asking me this question. So the roster limit of 105, the rosters have to be turned in later this afternoon, early this evening. The 105 number, let's say that LSU comes up and they say, okay, let's do 103. That means that they've got 2 spots that are available on their roster to add at a later time. Now, when I say that, obviously those players that they add later have to be enrolled right now at the university. So there could be some wiggle room there. So let's just say you do not see those players' names on the roster this afternoon, tonight, but it comes up 103 as opposed to 105. Those 2 players could be added next week, during the season, whatever the case may be, as long as they are student athletes enrolled at that particular institution. Then you can be added. But once again, 105 is the limit. You can be added to the roster during the season as long as they left spots open and those players are enrolled at the time of the first game. So it's like you can't be added 3 weeks into the semester to come play and then added to the roster. Like, you have to be in school as of tomorrow for the first game.
11: There it is.
10: So a little clarification there. A lot of confusion. We're walking through it just like everybody else is.
11: 205-834-9450. Paul, big LSU fan, if this is the Paul I'm thinking about, says, so is LSU going to be an independent? If they are, I don't know what you're giving, if you're giving, but you might be asked to give more. Doug Llewellyn, what a great old people's court reference.
10: Thank you. he was the OG sideline reporter, right? Doug Llewellyn?
11: That was our guy. I'm Doug Llewellyn. Let's go and see what Judge Wadner has. The case of the missing babysitter money. What? You guys agreed to come and do this. They should also make the two non-Power 4 games versus in-state schools. That way, you can still help fund their programs. Example, Alabama and Auburn could play four different non-Power 4 Alabama schools. That would be nice. Picture this, Conrad on an inversion table trying to soothe the pain while yelling with the stinging hurting so bad there on his neck after being stung by the jellyfish and the homemade remedy that he would try to do himself on the inversion table. Without spelling it out, I can't give you any more.
0: It's an in-depth visual.
11: Sean says, I'm almost positive that drinking urine makes you sick, even if it's your own.
0: But it's sterile.
11: That was a Kingpin reference. I wasn't being serious. Sean says, you probably have a better chance drinking salt water. He said, someone else says, we're assuming Conrad has not consumed his own.
0: No, that's why I'm asking.
11: From Reba and Howie, have a great weekend. We are in the ocean.
0: Okay, stay away from the jellies.
11: Back on land tomorrow. We'll send pictures and call Monday. Conrad is correct. Keelan Russell will not play the whole game. Out, hurt by the fourth quarter.
0: Oh, no.
11: Oh, I didn't see that one coming.
0: I thought he was going to say I was right about the urine thing.
11: Did I hear correctly that Steve Sarkisian said players like Cam Coleman chose Texas because they wanted a better chance to play in December? Hasn't Auburn made more national championship appearances recently than Texas? I think Sark may be drinking again. Well, I think Sark was looking at modern-day Texas versus what he has most recently seen on the plains.
0: We did have fun with that, though, because that would be correct that they were not playing in January of last year either because they were not in the playoff, just like Auburn was not.
11: We had them picked to be. Someone commented on Clemson with a strongly worded letter.
10: Letter?
11: That they sent. Can you imagine how bad pee would smell after drinking pee?
0: Jeepers. So like, well, yeah, imagine if you had asparagus before too, then double bad.
11: And Darren says, hammer that spread next week. Roll damn tight. Conrad, I need an Uber to get home. Can you help a Bama brother out?
0: I don't know about that.
11: You can help a brother out.
10: Come Why not?
11: Conrad, are you saying you
10: wouldn't be able to the game by yourself, right? You got room.
0: I'll be in a moped. I'll drive a moped down there.
11: Your Vespa?
0: My Vespa. Thank you.
10: That does not surprise me that you like to drive a moped.
11: You got that little aerodynamic.
0: Fuel efficient.
11: Helmet.
0: Yeah, I
11: got
0: to go.
11: He's got the streamers that come out of the handlebars.
0: Mm-hmm. I got to go home and shave my legs so I can get a couple extra miles per hour on the interstate. More aerodynamic.
11: He's got a little vanity plate that says so sweet.
0: Pat didn't like that.
11: What?
0: My joke about my shaving my legs.
11: Sounds like a Conrad challenge.
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2: Colorado walked away from week one with a last-second victory over Georgia Tech 14-13 last night. Julian Lewis hit Charlie Williams for a 20-yard touchdown pass with 42 seconds left to play to take the lead. Tech tried a 45-yard field goal as time ran out. Boo Carter blocked it to seal the win for Coach Prime. A win Colorado needed to start the season. I'm Chris Fleck. Hey, it's Black.
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0: In the South, it's always college football season. And the king of college football reigns supreme all year long. Southern Sports Today proudly presents The Chuck Oliver Show. It's an inside look at everything college football. Now live from Atlanta, Georgia, it's time to talk college football with the reigning king of college football, Chuck Oliver, on Southern Sports Today.
1: For one night, this program and coach did exactly what the sport needed. Chuck Oliver Show on a wonderful Friday. I'm here. David's on the ones and twos. Heath Klein, Rolodex to the stars. And we had games last night. Mike Real, Division One Power Conference games. We had games last night. And we have games tonight. Miami's playing tonight. I'm in. I want to see what they do to Stanford. Stanford, how do you handle a little bit of success? Did not look great against Hawaii last week. And there are like six people listening who watched Hawaii-Stanford last week. They didn't look great. And then the final quarter, they looked pretty dang good. Had a comeback. So good for Tavita Pritchard. They're 1-0, and they get to host Miami, who has one of the most talented rosters in America. So we've got big games tonight, and then you know the full slate tomorrow. Sunday, there is no big, giant, evil NFL, and that's what the NFL is, but there is college football, and then I think there's like three games, then Monday we got a game too. Big-time games that we all want to watch. Among those, Ole Miss and Louisville get after it in Nashville. Mark Blankenbaker, 93.9 The Bill, he holds it down there mornings in Louisville. And we will have Mark on to discuss how this offense is going to be different with Lincoln Keenholz. And I don't know, 3 years in Columbus with Ryan Day and those other talented people on offense who all gave you great examples of how to do it the correct way. And the talent that was enough for you to get a scholarship to Ohio State. That's a whole lot for Lincoln Keenholz. And now he's the starter. Their offense has not necessarily been quarterback-based the past couple years, even though I expected it to. Certainly last year, Plummer was different. Last year? Yeah, that was a surprise. But win how you win, and I give Jeff Brohm credit for that. Ryan Lavoy, sports call, Auburn. Auburn needs a win. And Alex Golish, does he need a win? Sure. But Auburn, as a program, needs a win and then needs to start letting them multiply. It's a strange existence in my entire life. Doug Barfield got fired, oh gosh, when? After the 1980 season. And he's a good enough guy, but he then went down the road and was a head coach at Opelika High School, I believe, after that. So his career arc kind of after Auburn. And what got him fired was a bunch of folks at Auburn were watching the NFL Pro Bowl every January going, hey, there's a bunch of Auburn guys in this game. So the move was made. You have to go back to, I don't know, mid to late 70s. I don't even think then you have five straight losing seasons. Oy. So a lot to turn around there. And Baylor is an opportunity. I think Auburn has the, in fact, I know Auburn has the better, especially like look up front. Quarterback, five-star, whatever. I don't know for sure what DJ Lagway is yet. I've seen pretty good. He wasn't necessarily stirring the drink at 6-1 as a true freshman, but he's good. And then I've seen not good at all. So it was a five-star, but what is he now as a third-year college? I don't know all that. I know Auburn's, particularly Auburn's front seven or eight, they are loaded with big-time recruits and even some big-time players like an All-American at linebacker. So Auburn has the better talent. I got to see how this unfolds. Auburn needs a win. Ryan Lavoy, he joins us from Sports Call Auburn. Then Pete Futak, college football news, it's his thing. I can ask him about whatever intrigues us regarding the upcoming weekend of action. So we will go a little more national level outside just, for instance, ACC, SEC, et cetera, like we're going to do with other guests. I said for one night, this coach and program, Colorado and Coach Prime, Deion Sanders, they gave the entire sport exactly what it needed. For one night, Colorado moved the needle, earned and got college football world, the entire college football world's attention. I don't know this year what Colorado is going to do. I don't know what they're going to be. Nobody does. It's still just, even with last night, which means I know so much more about Colorado and Georgia Tech than I do against, say, Clemson and Texas Tech. I know more. I do. We don't know anything. We don't know what the season's going to be for them. But when I say Colorado moved the needle, if Georgia Tech won, that would have been a non-event. Coach Prime winning? I can't promise you how the rest of Colorado's season will go, but last night, Coach Prime winning, that was a much bigger story. Georgia Tech's an old, stodgy program. It's the same as it, and that is outside of their alumni, outside of that fan base, Georgia Tech's this old, stodgy program. It's as if Army won a big game last night. Really? To who? If it's not against Navy, we probably aren't paying attention to anything more than the gambling line. So Coach Prime and the Buffs found a way last night, I'll say, to steal that game, and that's a compliment. I don't know, Boo Carter off the edge to block a field goal as time expires to get a one-point win on the road? That they were a touchdown dog in? That's a steal a game. They find a way to steal a game last night. I can't promise you if Colorado gets anything more than, if it's more than a 6-6 and bowl sort of season, that's a great job by Deion Sanders and that entire staff. But college football last night would have gotten zero buzz out of a Georgia Tech win. For one night, for whatever it matters, that's what you got from Coach Prime in Colorado. And here's the biggest window, folks. I don't know. If you're a college football fan, you probably were watching last night or aware of it. There was a weather delay, so I watched the first couple of possessions of the Missouri-Arkansas-Pine Bluff game. Thought I knew how that one was going to go. But then there was kickoff of the game of the two power conference opponents. And it's a high-profile matchup. Anything involving Deion Sanders and Colorado, like brand-wise it is. Quality and an effect on my playoff bracket, maybe not much. Here's the biggest window into what we probably think about these two teams right now. I know I do. For Georgia Tech, my immediate unfiltered thought about where the Jackets stand right now today. If Tech made the kick on the final play of the game, if Georgia Tech won, the urgent takeaway I would have had would be good, and then a pause. You've got a lot of work to do. You are nowhere near ready to play a Power Four season. Colorado might have a good enough season in the Big 12 this fall. Do you realize that the Buffaloes will, they won. They went on the road, made plays, two huge plays in the final, minute. It's hard to give up a 100-yard kickoff. Was the kickoff return 100 exactly? Yeah, it's hard to give up a 100-yard kickoff return for a score and you still win special teams. Colorado made a huge play, pass to the tight end for the touchdown from Julian Lewis, who hadn't played a whole lot of football. Huge play on offense and then a huge play on special teams all within the final minute and a half of the game. And they got the win on the road. The Buffs will be the third-best non-conference team Brent Key and the Jackets play this season. They got Tennessee coming up, this Saturday. And well, it's in Atlanta. Yeah, Tech was home versus Colorado last night. Give them credit. Colorado did make the fourth quarter, final minute, big plays. And my thought lines up with the collective, I believe. What a great start to Coach Prime and those kids and that young, inexperienced quarterback, et cetera, all of that stuff. Good for them. If Georgia Tech would have won, I wouldn't have had anywhere near sort of bird's eye, big picture comment on the game, what comes next. I wouldn't have had the same what comes next excitement in the moment. So for whatever it's worth, Deion Sanders, Julian Lewis, Boo Carter, huge plays. They go on the road and they beat a power conference team that I have no idea. George Gotsie, yikers. I always notice when a coordinator, an offensive coordinator specifically, the reason that we don't compare college teams to NFL teams and we base it on stats is because they don't translate. Like, they are different games. The basics still matter, blocking and tackling. Wrap up, get your head across, like all of that damn, get your elbows together on a punt cut. All of that matters. But as far as the concepts and the X's and O's and the motivation and all that, way different. I always notice when a college team brings an NFL mind to its play calling. Might be awesome. A lot of times it's not, and I think I know what it is. We talked about that with Mike Shula in South Carolina. It's a different mentality. Now, it's not always about where you get, but it is about what your intent is. It is about what you're trying. And I'm going to tell you that a college coordinator, here's the mindset, 40. Barry Switzer, I'll give him credit, like old man Barry Switzer. If you don't know who he is, go look at Barry's records. Wow. Barry never threw the ball. Barry's mentality was, his quote was half a hundred. Let's put half a hundred on him. He wanted to score 50. Okay. In a more normal world where you're still aggressive and have a great offense, the college coach's mentality is 40. Let's get there. Giddy up. In the NFL, if you get to like 27 every single Sunday, you look around and go, yeah, it's a different thing, man. So I always notice when an NFL coordinator goes to college, and George Gotsie has been in the league forever and ever, amen, and he's been in the Arena League, and he's been in college, and he's been like a lot of places, and he's a good coach, and he's been doing the thing for like 20 years. I always notice, and what I'm on guard for, is a more pro mentality, a more 60 minutes, let's grind. Like, I don't want to see my quarterback under center a whole lot. I want to see him involved in the ground game. I want to see the ground game more involved in what it can really do, which it didn't outside of the first quarter. My biggest takeaways last night for the Georgia Tech side of things, my biggest takeaways, the offensive line, not blocking in the run game after the first quarter, the penalties, and then three sacks at seemingly the worst times. That's my story of last night's game. The offensive line just was not good. And the Colorado D-line, they may have a good season. The Colorado defensive front, they may be pretty good. Massive, like, you know, an actual Power Four team. Athletic, mean. That number 88 last night, whoa. Like, that's how you do it. And they had it and plugged up Tech's running game. Like I said, especially after Justice Haynes, after the first quarter, that was kind of it for the Tech ground game. Any sort of predictable anything. So credit to Coach Prime in Colorado. They got the dub, and that matters. They went on the road in a non-conference game against a power conference team, and they got two late plays and got the win. Like, all of that's wonderful, and we all noticed. For Georgia Tech, we wouldn't have really cared even if Tech got the win. Now that they got the loss and you got Tennessee ahead, like, this is a really tough scenario for Brent Key and everybody else there down on the flats. All right, we're going to take a quick break and jump into it on this Friday next.
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1: It's a Friday, talking college football, and we're looking ahead. We got a team winning national. Two? I'm maybe a less of a believer of Oklahoma as we get closer to the season. I never really saw their offense take off, and that's how you win. I promise it is. Indiana's defense and offensive line and the commitment to the running game, and they had a Heisman-winning quarterback. And, I mean, Nando, it was a signature play. They had an interception down on the six-yard line in the final minute. What does everybody remember? Nando. And his fourth down run and the play and all. So, we've got at least two national championship contenders on the field tonight. UTEP is at Oklahoma, and that's like a 40-point game. Miami is at Stanford because Miami's at Stanford, and it's Stanford, not UTEP, and it's on the road, not all, like all of that. It's not 40, but it's 24.5. So you can watch to see, like, I watched the Florida State game, and we all saw the same thing. Then, I don't know, last night, Missouri, I was mentioning Missouri, Austin Simmons, yay. Utah, what Utah did, yay. Greg Schiano and Rutgers, really, really not good last night. In fact, I mean an absolute stinker. UMass, which hadn't won in forever, UMass goes to Rutgers, if that matters, but like they had to travel and Rutgers didn't. It's not like, is it Piscataway or East Brunswick or New Brunswick or wherever Rutgers is? It's not like, we're going to use all our timeouts just to quiet the crowd. That's not it. I don't know. You had to get on a bus or a plane or do whatever you had to do. Whenever I have to travel and the other team doesn't, that's usually an advantage. UMass. Wow, what a stinker by Rutgers last night. UMass 37, Rutgers 21. Again, UCF. They would like to have a really good season down there, more so than last, more so than 2 years ago when the coach was like, yeah, I'm done. 73-6. It was over Bethune-Cookman. I don't care. 73-6, that's a snap drill. That's after practice, the quarterback's practicing snaps with the center and like two receivers. That's, I'll take it to start the season. When I got a lot of everything new and I really need to win more than I did last year, I'll take a 73-6. There were other games last night. None of them will stand out nearly as much. Illinois with Caden Hauser. If you haven't watched a lot of Caden Hauser, and since he was at East Carolina the past couple of years, you probably haven't. I mentioned yesterday, they think they've got something with him. And it wasn't an overly dominant dub last night. They played UAB, and UAB is recovering from the Trent Dilfer era. But Illinois is a Big Ten team, and if somebody's in the Big Ten or the SEC, and honestly, any of the Power Four conferences because they got the bid, but Illinois is in the Big Ten, and they were a 9-win team last year, and they think they're going to be better at quarterback. And so last night it plays out 42-23. I don't know what that means for the rest of the year. I really don't. And then tonight, like I said, we got Oklahoma and Miami playing, and I said at least two. Oklahoma, if you're a believer, and I'm less of a believer, Miami, and then on Big Fox at 9 Eastern, 8 Central, I guess 6 out there on the coast in the Coliseum, USC's on TV again. And I assume we won't have any false narratives. That's what Lincoln Riley said about the crowd last week. That's a false narrative. Our crowds are great. The crowd was not great. It was announced at 51,000. No. No. If you would have said 20,000, I would have thought, a little light, but okay, I can see it. Maybe, you know, the band sitting in the stands influenced me or whatever. They announced 51,000, and there's not a chance in the world that that was accurate. So that was part of the story because other than me and a couple of other folks looking at the fourth quarter going, hey, that matters. It really does. Wasn't a whole lot of talk about last week's game, what happened. So that's tonight, and then the big slate tomorrow and the biggest game, for me at least, with all the drama, and it somehow it is a declining, fading, recently great, elite even program, Clemson, on the road, one of the best settings for college football You can sit in your living room, turn that thing on. You're going to be entertained. You're going to feel the energy, and that's not always an easy thing to do. That is a game that already was spilling over with importance and drama and storylines. And, hey, we got to tune in to see Sam Levitt and how's the defensive line with those kids on it. And all of them are a bunch of storylines. Then all of this stuff happened. I'm not ignoring it. There was legal stuff yesterday in Louisiana. The SEC sued LSU. LSU, because there's a judge in Baton Rouge who's up for election this month or next month. Like, okay, that all has played out, and now LSU will turn in a roster today. I think Xavier Harris and DaQuan Wright are going to be on it, which means they may play tomorrow. DaQuan Wright's like, yo, I'm ready to go. I've been doing my own thing. I'm ready to play. Xavier Harris says, you know, by the Ole Miss game. Those are two kids talking as if they putting pads on. So all that's going on, I understand. Dabo does have something to prove tomorrow night. And maybe all season. I think Dabo has just added an unnecessary detail to all of this, though. That this game was already huge. Then all the drama about eligibility. Dabo Swinney believes his call in this profession is to win games at the highest level while protecting his and the game's integrity. It's just that first part, Dabo. It really is. Win games at the highest level. You can put a period, but he doesn't. He puts a comma. While protecting his and the game's integrity. I tried to sum it up as best I could. And Dabo really believes that, and I'll give him credit. He believes what he believes. But no matter what you, outside of Dave Bliss, I'll let you go look up Dave Bliss, Baylor. Outside of Dave Bliss, no matter what you do as head coach, no matter what you're not going to be evil. You can be overbearing, militaristic, unrealistic. You can be bad at X's and O's. But, I don't know, Ron Zook struck me as he didn't need to be head coach. He never struck me as sinister and nefarious. Like, Derek Dooley, not good as UT head coach. He never took rope and tied a damsel to train tracks. So I don't think your integrity's at call if you improve your roster. What's better than having Harris just up the road, ready whenever you are for a day trip, weekend getaway, or whenever you're in the mood? How about two Harris just up the road? King here, and the Chuck Oliver Show has been going to Harris Cherokee since we helped cut the ribbon on the great new Caesars Sportsbook in 2021. 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
1: Not the easiest thing to build an identity, like a consistent season-to-season identity in college football now. I'll give Jeff Brohm and Louisville credit. As a program, they built an identity, and it ain't the one I thought. I thought it was going to be like Arena League outside. Whip it around, brother. And maybe that's what he's wanted to do. When Plummer was there, that wasn't going to be the focus. Maybe he wanted to with Miller Moss. Miller Moss was about as average as Grits last year. And I don't know that that's what they're looking for this season. If Lincoln Keenholz is as good as maybe Ohio State thought when he was recruited, you're talking about as good a roster as anybody in the ACC outside of Miami. And it's really close to that. Like, Louisville's really poised for good stuff, and then they got to show it, bam, right out of the gate against a playoff team from the Southeastern Conference. Let's welcome on right now, 93.9 The Ville holds it down there in Louisville mornings. It's Mark Blankenbaker. What's up, brother?
2: Hey, how we doing, Chuck? Yeah, man, I think you're right on there with what Jeff Brohm wants to do and what he's had to do, and then maybe he can get back to some of that with Lincoln Keenholz here on Sunday night against Ole Miss.
1: Yeah, finishing behind Julian Sayin is not such a damning outcome on your resume, and there are a lot of folks who kind of liked him, you know, not maybe for the Ohio State job, but for a job. Well, he's got one now. What's the vision now that we are toeing the line to the season starting? What's the vision of the offense with Keenholz?
2: Yeah, I mean, they really think he's athletic, and so I think you're going to see a lot more running with Lincoln Keenholz than you have with Plummer or Miller Moss or even Tyler Shuck, who could run, but they kind of bubble wrap Shuck there. They did not want him getting hurt, and so I think you're going to see, you know, them do some zone read, some concepts with him and Isaac Brown and Kewan Brown, but they do want to throw it around, and they've made some big investments. They got Trey Richardson from Vanderbilt, who kind of closed, you know, last year at Vandy with, you know, some huge numbers. They've got LaWayne McCoy from Florida State, and then they really went and invested at the tight end position. So I think they're trying to really kind of get back to what Jeff Brohm wants to do, but they are going to run the ball. They have really invested heavily on that side of the ball to run the ball as well.
1: You mentioned the investment at wide receiver, the kid from Florida State, Trey Richardson, who, I mean, that's a field flipper right there from Vandy. There was a huge lack of explosiveness in the offense last year, and Brohm was willing to adjust, which was impressive enough. Give me what you think could be the downfield game this year, the explosiveness, because that passing game, like, that's really, you're going to have a cap on the passing game in modern offense if you're not be able to get downfield.
2: Right. And you know, he did have to coach around that last year with Miller Moss. I actually think it's one of his best coaching jobs that he's ever had because he was, you know, so limited at the quarterback position. I do think they want to go downfield. I think they want to spread them out, and that might be with LaWayne McCoy, who, if you go out to practice, a lot of those deep balls are going to LaWayne McCoy, and a lot of the, you know, the quick games, stuff like that, going to Trey Richardson. But, you know, they do they were really only explosive if, like, Chris Bell broke one or if Isaac Brown broke one. And then Isaac, you know, left the Virginia Tech game with a hamstring injury, and we didn't see him until the bowl game. And then during that time, Louisville's offense went from, you know, decent to really kind of, you know, relying on the defense. And they did rely on that defense last year. I think this year he wants to kind of still build on that defense. A lot of those defensive players are back, but he does not want to have to coach around his quarterback. And so I think he's going to go downfield more. I think he's going to the motion part of the offense pre-snap, I think, is going to be big. And then they might use that quarterback as a threat to try to open things up in the passing game to kind of keep those safeties honest. And then maybe you can catch them napping over the top. So I think that this year, if Keenholz is the guy that we hope he is in Louisville, then a lot more of that playbook is going to open up for Jeff Brohm.
1: Okay, so there's turnover everywhere. I get that. Every single staff in America, almost, you're going to have some turnover. But how do you think Louisville's defense is preparing for the Ole Miss offense? Because it is new over there. I mean, some of the same players, but it's a new guy with a new play sheet.
2: Yeah, you know, I mean, Mark Ivey comes in from the linebacker coach to now being the defensive coordinator. And, you know, that is a change. And Steve Ellis is the co-defensive coordinator. And he was, you know, your cornerback coach a year ago. And now they're in co-coordinator roles. It is a lot of continuity, but it is different. It's not Ron English. These guys have never called, you know, games before. And I think it is interesting against, you know, Ole Miss, Mark Ivey worked under Ole Miss's defensive coordinator Brian Brown at Louisville under Cincinnati head coach Scott Satterfield. They did that at Louisville. And so it's really kind of interesting to see because they know each other really well. I do think that when you talk about the pieces, the guys are going to be playing defense, Louisville has a lot of their really excellent players back. Clev Lubin, Antonio Watts, Teyon Holloway, Stanquan Clark, TJ Capers. That'd be the core. But there are a lot of really new pieces, and chasing Trinidad Chambliss is tough in theory and in reality. And so, you know, they might be able to get in the backfield, but that's just the first part of the job. You got to catch them and bring them to the ground, and that's very, very difficult to do, as everybody learned last year.
1: It's non-conference, and that's me. I can say that because I'm not a Louisville fan. Like, no, it's non-conference. It won't hurt as much as a loss because it's not my team. But tell me where the fan base is. Is it a nice trip to Nashville, or are they going in thinking, hey, let's show the SEC what we're about?
2: Yeah, under Brohm, we've gotten used to winning some big games, you know, and really is one-score dogs. Under Jeff Brohm, they're 3-3. They've been able to beat Notre Dame. They went down to Miami last year and got a win. They beat Clemson on the road a couple years back, and so they've been able to kind of go in and win games where a lot of people think that they're not able to win nationally. And I think that for the fans, that we're probably like a lot of fans around the country, really, where we don't necessarily know what we have. Do we have a great quarterback in Lincoln Kienholz, or is he more average like Miller Moss? We all hope

0: year's team play because it's all different.
1: Last thing for you, Mark. I'm going to give you my guess. You literally take it wherever you want to. I want to know the biggest matchup that decides a game on Sunday, and I am thinking it's Louisville ginning up the pass rush against Trinidad Chambliss. And I can't answer where it's going. I love the secondary, but getting after him with the pass rush. Tell me what you think is the biggest matchup that will decide Sunday's game.
0: I would agree that. Like, I think Ole Miss's offense last year showed that they're elite. Do they continue that? Does the Louisville defense, who played really well at times but struggled against Tonga Politelli at Cal, and, you know, they had some moments against SMU where they really didn't look great, which defense shows up? And if they can get the, if they can get home on Trinidad Chambliss, I think that is a real key. Last year, when they played Miami and Mark Fletcher, they shut the run game down, and Carson Beck was not really a threat. Chambliss is a different kind of guy. Louisville historically in the last couple of years under Jeff Brohm has struggled with you know, mobile quarterbacks, and you know, we'll see how they, if they can, if they can, you know, slow that Ole Miss offense down. I think that you're going to get the Louisville offense enough to score just a little bit more, but I do think that if Ole Miss is able to operate like they operated a lot of last year, you know, they'll go home to Oxford with the W. So I think that is the key matchup, absolutely.
1: You know, I always dump it off to the flat. I say JKS. You took the shot downfield. You pronounced the kid's name. That was impressive.
0: JKS. No, Tonga Politelli. Once you learn it, you don't forget it. That's for sure.
1: You're a good man, Mark. I appreciate you coming on, brother.
0: Absolutely, Chuck. Have a great Saturday. Look forward to it.
1: Yes, sir. Mark Blankenbaker, 93.9 The Ville. Sometimes I realize my ceiling. JKS. He's a great quarterback, too. Remember, he's the huge recruit that went to Oregon for a practice, like the bowl practice, and he's like, I'm going to Cal. Mark Blankenbaker, 93.9 The Ville in Louisville, holds it down there morning. It's always good to catch up with him. And Louisville, I'm so impressed. Being flexible, adjusting, realizing, okay, I am married to something, but in the moment, I got to do this. Always so impressive to me. And Jeff Brohm, I know what he showed. He got hired, and it's like a celebrity chef. He was holding up his cookbook. Jeff Brohm comes to town. And then he opened the cabinet in Louisville, and he's like, I got to restock this if I'm going to make these dishes. Well, he keeps restocking it like most coaches, and he's doing the right thing. Tyler Shuck, absolutely. They got it right with him, and they did not want him running the football. They haven't had the production from the quarterbacks in the passing game that maybe they wanted. And with Plummer, it was going to be, we want it. We're not going to get it, but we want it. With Miller Moss last year, they're kind of expecting it and then didn't get it. So that's a whole different deal. All right, short break, and we continue hour one next.
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1: We're as far as we can go, and CV has won the job, but I can't give him a lifetime contract. He's got to go do it. People say, what do you need to see? Well, you go win some games. Go play well. I mean, it's uncomplicated. That's just where you are.
2: Dabo Swinney talking about the matchup. That's the one I'm watching tomorrow night. There will be alumni. There will be parts of the fan base. There will be people who wager to watch other games. But this is a more dangerous matchup, I believe, in reality right now. Not just perceived, but in reality for LSU than it was probably 2 weeks ago when it's their own doing. You can't deny distraction. It is. And when you have players that apparently you want on the roster, and yesterday they're sauntering into a courthouse and talking about how badly they want to play. Daquan Wright's like, no, I'm ready to roll. I was in camp. Then I was doing my own thing. I'm practicing with the team now. I'm ready to play. I know the offense. Xavier Harris doesn't really need to know as much. He just needs to be healthy. And if he's healthy, okay. He can contribute. When we talk about adding him this late in the season, I've talked about that before. If I'm big giant Xavier Harris, who's a defensive tackle, he was at Ole Miss, then he was with the Saints, but hurt his foot, and he never really did anything after that. So big giant Xavier Harris, I don't know, he's like 6'7 or something, 300 and a whole lot, and he needs to get in shape. But Daquan's like, no, I'm good. I'm ready to play. I know everything about this offense. Let's roll. There's not everything to know for Xavier. For Xavier Harris, it's get in shape and your foot works. That's the two things he needs. From 10 different standpoints, it would have been better if he had gone straight to Baton Rouge after the season ended. Never missed a workout or a meeting or anything else, was in peak physical condition. As for the, like, it would be better if right now he was walking around and he was tan steel. If he was ready to roll, that maybe if he doesn't get a lot of playing time, he can quit and be a male model. That would be best for Xavier Harris. It's not where he is. And part of it is when you're a big man and your foot hurts, well, you can't work. But that's a physical thing, and he can change that. He hasn't been here. He has so much to catch up on part of it. Nah. He doesn't need to understand what to do if the back motions to trips. David Pollack, I remember because he was a defensive end. He was a fullback, and then he was a tackle at Georgia when they first played him. And then he was a defensive end, and he turned into a three-time All-American, just a monster. And David told me when he got drafted by the Bengals, he said the first thing they did was move him to a stand-up outside linebacker in a 3-4. It's going to be the same thing. You're going to rush the passer. He's like, it is not the same thing. He said, I didn't, for instance, when the back motions to trips, the coverage change, I have to know all of this stuff for every single formation. Xavier Harris doesn't need to know anything about offense. He needs to know I line up either head up on the center or shaded to his weak side shoulder. And then I own a gap. I think Xavier can handle that. I really do. I believe the young man can wrap his brain around that expansive list of teasers that every offensive snap presents. It's different when you're a stand-up backer in a 3-4. It's not so different when you're a defensive tackle. Either in an even or an odd. I don't care. Control your gap. If it's a four-man front, it's really easy. You're supposed to funnel everything to the backers anyway. So as far as that, well, he hadn't been here. Nah. For Xavier, here's his prep. Standing sort of around the football after it's spotted, he's waiting for two things. The offense to approach the line and for one of his teammates to announce the defensive call, not even him. Xavier played 52 games at Ole Miss. 52. That's more games than you could have played back in the day when there was no four-game redshirt, when there was no medical except for like Dave Wilson. Go look up his story. It's fascinating. It's probably 45 years ago. Dave Wilson was a quarterback at Illinois. It's worth you knowing. There was no 52 games to play. There were either 10 or 11 in 2006. I'm not talking about during, you know, like the Civil War. There were either 10 or then 11 regular season games, then 12. And you might have a conference championship game and a bowl game. Like, it was almost impossible to get to 52 games. Xavier, he's just kind of in the mix. 52 games at Ole Miss. He started 25 of them. If he is in physical shape to play, which is no small concern, all right, checking that box is more than a formality. But if he's in shape to play, if his foot was healthy, and I think it is now, and it is conditioning now, I think. If he was in shape to play, he could roll up in an Uber today at practice, put on pads, and figure out what to do. He'd be ready for some snaps tomorrow night versus Clemson. It would actually be almost a week more than he would have gotten as a street free agent being signed by an NFL team, because they would be signing him maybe that very Sunday morning. And at least this way, he would get 2 days, which, if you think about what's an NFL practice week, 3. So that's what LSU is trying to add. I get it. The argument that they're presenting, they grilled Sankey yesterday, the plaintiff's attorney, grilled Sankey about how much he made. He made $4.8 million. That's $400,000 a month. That's not so bad. That's take home. Like, he's got to be pushing 10 grand a day take home. So, yay, good to be Sankey. And he also flew on a private jet. The private jet is not an indulgence for somebody in charge of an organization like the Southeastern Conference. For a different adventure, if he were trying to get to the Florida-Kentucky game, maybe he can fly commercial. Maybe not, but maybe he can fly commercial. If he's trying to get to something like a court proceeding where the future of the league is on the line, he needs to get there. And so there are sometimes you just put a stamp on whatever you're mailing away. There are times you send it FedEx. So I think delivering the commissioner to Baton Rouge via PJ, that was just sending the letter FedEx. It had to get there. So the filing, it came out during the, like, Sankey was on the stand for like 3 hours yesterday. He's on the stand being examined or cross-examined, and then the news leaks out through the courtroom. The league is suing LSU. They had filed that right after midnight. So it took however long it took for it to kind of leak its way out, bleed its way out, actually. It wasn't a leak. It was a public filing. And it comes out while he's on the stand. It was like something from a movie. And so there will be a legal outcome to this at some point. More so than the Louisiana judge yesterday going, that's collusion. Absolutely, I'll play. LSU's going to have to decide how much they trust this current legal environment, that the legal status, the declarations as they exist now, LSU's going to have to figure out how much they really trust that process. It may be better if Daquan Wright wasn't so, and there's also the kid from Notre Dame that they wanted. And then also Jack Pyburn, who turns out the Kansas City Chiefs. Like, you shouldn't lose a kid to the Kansas City Chiefs. You can lose a kid to the Milwaukee Brewers. Well, he's a commit, but then he got drafted. Or he plays for us, and then he was the first overall. Oh, we lost Joe Mauer. Well, sometimes it happens. You're not supposed to lose a kid to the Kansas City Chiefs. And they did. So it would be better for Lane Kiffin and LSU, I promise you. Xavier's already come forth. He's like, I'm eyeing that Ole Miss game, which is 2 weeks from tomorrow. Xavier has said, it's the 19th. That's what I think I'm going to be on the field. That's what I've been aiming for. All right, Xavier. And he'll go out and he'll play. They'll have a pitch count for him, but he'll be out there. Like I said, it's as simple as plug your gap, man. Control your gap. And he can do it. He's planning a 2 week runway to get ready to actually play, because you can practice anybody you want. Daquan Wright has been very clear. I'm ready to take the field yesterday. I'm ready. I know the offense. I don't need ramp up. I'm physically okay. I don't have an injury. I'm in shape. I know, like, all of this. I'm ready to roll yesterday. It might be better if Daquan's like, you know what? I'm going to need a couple of weeks as well. King here, and boy, can't wait for it to be King there. Just a couple of weeks from now, college football starts, and we will be broadcasting the Chuck Oliver Show live again from our home away from home, Harris Cherokee in Cherokee, North Carolina. Been going there about 5 years since we helped cut the ribbon on the great new Caesars Sportsbook there. Collegiate pro sports wagering, not after you get on an aeroplane, not after you go to Nevada. When you get in your car, drive just a little while, you're in North Carolina. You not only have the OG Harris Cherokee in Cherokee, you got Harris Valley River about an hour west in Murphy, North Carolina. 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
12: Week one in college football this weekend. All eyes will be on Baton Rouge. Clemson at LSU on Saturday night. Dabo Sweeney versus Lane Kiffin. Last year, Clemson finished at 7-6. And it's been 7 years since Dabo last won the national championship. All of the talk this weekend is about Lane. But the seat is getting warm for Dabo. I'm Chris Black.
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0: In the South, it's always college football season. And the king of college football reigns supreme all year long. 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
2: All week, all year, all college football, Chuck Oliver Show. 9 states and 71 sticks. It's a wonderful thing. Texas, Florida, Texas Tech, Ole Miss, Minnesota. That's where wide receivers on last year's Auburn squad may be starting this weekend. So just letting you know, there was a ton of talent. That passing game was dysfunctional. Well, a lot of these kids on offense this year for Auburn have played together, and they had the number 5 passing offense in America in 2025. So that's just something to put in your brain, let it percolate for 24 hours, and then watch them play Baylor tomorrow afternoon. From Sports Call Auburn, close personal friend Ryan Lavoy joins us. Ryan, how's your Friday?
10: It is wonderful, Chuck, because college football has arrived. We waited for this for months and months, and so it feels like it's Christmas Eve for us.
2: All right, I don't want to lead you or guide you. You give me your opinion. I think regular season college football games in NFL stadiums stink. But I understand trip to Atlanta, a lot of stuff to do, blah, blah, blah. Where is the fan base? It doesn't matter. The game's here tomorrow. Where is the fan base as far as this was supposed to be in Jordan-Hare, but it's in Atlanta?
10: Still disappointed, ultimately, okay. Chuck. You know, I think that any time, and you know it, like great college towns like Auburn, they really thrive off of the ability to have 7 or 8 home games a year. And what it does for the local economy, what it does for just the passion of feeling at home is just a little bit different, even if you are going to have much more fans than Baylor will have on Saturday inside of Mercedes-Benz Stadium. So, you know, I think there's still disappointment. Now, the redeeming quality is that the air-controlled environment of the stadium is going to be a lot more comfortable than the mid-90s across the South, upper 90s even in some places this weekend. So that's a redeeming quality, but ultimately I still think that people would have far rather had this game inside of Jordan-Hare Stadium.
2: So I was mentioning the passing game, and it's just one facet that we'll decide tomorrow and the season. But Cam Coleman, Eric Singleton, Perry Thompson, whatever, like there's a lot of kids I looked at. I was like, wow, they're physically impressive. 4 of these receivers have played in this offense for this play caller and this quarterback. I don't think it's a bunch of 5-star and 4-stars dripping off the position group like it was the last couple of years, but there is the real potential for this to be an instantly successful passing game.
10: There is, and I think that what this is somewhat of a referendum on, now not a perfect one because it's not going to be the same coaching staff, but, you know, fit versus talent. And can you get the talent to overcome poor coaching? Well, Auburn could not get it to do that. You're going to see, I think, all those guys you mentioned have far more productive seasons at Texas. You know, Eric Singleton at Florida, Malcolm Simmons, all these guys will have, I think, more productive seasons. But I also think Auburn will get a good bit out of these former USF guys. And you mentioned these guys, you know, all 4 of them had over 300 yards of receiving at South Florida last year. So they all contributed. And I think that those guys working with Byron Brown, working with head coach Alex Scholes before, you know, there's not going to be any gray areas, I don't think, on how to run this offense. And I still think that at times last season, there were questions on what is the route tree for some of these guys. Should it be expanded? Is it not expanded because they don't know how to do it or because Hugh Freeze doesn't want to do it? And those questions are not going to be persisting through 2026. So I think it's very optimistic that the output levels will go up, even if the talent levels are truly down.
2: Talk Chaz Nimrod if you can, because sometimes when we see he's a sprinter, he's a high-octane guy, then, you know, it's the 5'10", 180-pound guy. That is not Chaz Nimrod. What's been the buzz? Have you picked up anything? Have you, once over the last few practices saying, oh, that's Nimrod? Like, is there any sort of anything you can forward to us?
10: Yeah, I think that Auburn is very bullish, and not the South Florida kind, on his ability to stretch the field. And you mentioned that, you know, this guy is going to be able to, I think, at 6'2", you know, this is a pretty, you know, typical wide receiver height, I would say, for what Alex Golsh is looking for. You know, we got used to Hugh Freeze wanting the tallest, lankiest guys possible. Chaz Nimrod is not necessarily that, but he's also not a slot guy per se. But, you know, 20 yards a catch last year at South Florida, and he's got experience from his time at Tennessee, too. So all he's ever done is run this kind of offense at the college level, whether it be for Golish or for Josh Heupel. So I think that whereas Keyshawn Singleton will be the little bit more consistent consistent, more reliable, you know, down to down player. Nimrod is definitely going to be the take the top off the defense type of guy. And Auburn is probably, I think, going to have their most explosive passing games when they get Chaz Nimrod the ball.
2: How do you think they're going to match up against DJ Lagway? Him at his best, the vision of DJ Lagway, how do you think they match up tomorrow defensively against him?
10: Well, you know, that it's so interesting to see DJ Baylor, right, Chuck, because, you know, that the hopes of Florida fans rode on his shoulders last year. The hopes of Billy Napier rode on his shoulders last season. And he, I think, threw 14 interceptions and was all over the place. And, you know, the disastrous LSU game, this, that, and the other thing. The thing for Baylor is, and look, I know you asked about DJ Lagway in particular. You know, the Baylor's offense was quite fine last year. Sawyer Robertson put 400 yards up against this Auburn defense last year. It was the fact that an Auburn team that struggled all season long until the last couple of games, once Hugh Freeze was let go, you know, scored 38 points and ran for over 300 yards on this team. So when it comes to DJ Lagway, like, I do think he'll get his. I don't think Auburn will stymie him for four quarters. He's still got a lot of raw ability. He's just not been able to find the consistency from a game to game and even really a quarter to quarter basis at the college level. I don't know that Baylor will get that out of him to start the season. They might be able to improve him by the end. But regardless, I think he'll get a few quality drives and have a few moments. But I would worry, if I'm a Baylor fan, on the ability to stop Auburn's running game, considering how brutal it was last season.
2: I just want to talk about tomorrow and then 7 days from tomorrow. Baylor in Atlanta and then home against Southern Miss. If and Auburn's goals are not capped at 6-6. Hey, let's get a bowl game. I understand that. It's Auburn. They have higher goals than that. 2-0, it is imperative for Auburn. If they drop, even split in one of these games, and I value every opponent, like 2-0 for their season goals, it is vital.
10: It is, and I think that the tenor of the season is just far different. It goes from the expectation, because quite frankly, Auburn fans, even in year one, even with the five losing seasons, they expect in year one to go to a bowl game. You know, and obviously, as you just mentioned, you know, that's not the end goal by any means, but that is the first goal. And if you lose either one of these games, and, you know, obviously Baylor's up first, but, you know, if you won Baylor and then somehow dropped the Southern Miss, it would still apply, that you now start to look ahead on the schedule and say, well, this is a must win and this is a must win. And man, we might have to steal one in that really brutal month of October to even make a bowl game. So it is imperative that they start 2-0. It's really imperative, quite frankly, that they're at least 3-1 through the month of September, because they don't have to leave the friendly confines of at least a home crowd, obviously in Mercedes-Benz tomorrow, but they don't have a crowd disadvantage until October when they play Tennessee. So, or until week five when they play Tennessee. So I think that ultimately they must start 2-0. They must start strong overall, because their October is brutal, and Auburn fans really need to carry that optimism as long as possible with what's happened here in the last half decade.
2: One guy I've asked about really the past year almost, will Auburn fans get their DeMarcus Riddick back this season? Because they didn't really get him last year.
10: They did not, but they could raise you a Xavier, a great linebacker.
2: Xavier Atkins and Elijah Menendez.
10: Right, Xavier Atkins and Elijah Menendez. So they could raise you an all SEC caliber linebacker, excuse me, which is what they thought DeMarcus Riddick would be coming in last year. If you had pulled the room and said, oh, there's going to be an all SEC player and it's not going to be Keldrick Falk, or it's going to be in addition to Keldrick Falk, who would it be? You know, Xavier Atkins is not who you would have come up with. It would have been DeMarcus Riddick. So, to answer your question, I think we're going to see him. I think we're going to see him healthy. But I think that it's going to be hard to unseat a bunch of playing time. It's going to depend on the packages that DJ Durkin wants to employ. Obviously, as you know, likes a lot of 4-2-5. You know, does not always want to put three linebackers on the field. But when he does, DeMarcus Riddick will be out there. He's going to have a chance to show out. And I do expect him to have a more productive season. But, man, Elijah Melendez, Xavier Atkins, they are so, so good. And Auburn really feels that will be their best unit on defense by a pretty wide margin.
2: Yeah, I mean, mention Bryce Deese. He thinks he's like 6'4", 240, doesn't he? Because that's how he plays.
10: He plays very physical. And again, it is in a way an embarrassment of Richmond's embarrassment of riches, easy for me to say, at that linebacking position. That's why, again, I think it's going to be such a strength. That's why you are going to see some mixing and matching, some different formations and different abilities to use those guys in packages that you normally wouldn't see. And again, I think Auburn is going to really excel at that position.
2: Ryan, it's always good to catch up with you, brother. Tell JJ, the whole crew down there, I said, hey, I appreciate your time, man.
10: Absolutely will, Chuck. Take care.
2: Sports Call Auburn. It's where you get Ryan Lavoie every day. They're loaded at linebacker. And Xavier Atkins, he's an All-American. You would have thought maybe a year ago it would be DeMarcus. Like, that's an angle for Auburn. And they got depth. So Melendez was a guy we bounced right over. He kind of was like, I'll take the snaps, and I'm a freshman. I'll take the snaps. And Deese. And Riddick wanting to come back. So that's a really deep and talented and diverse core. And Bryce Deese, I was mentioning, he's probably, I'm going to say he's 6 feet, 210. I may be off on that. I don't know. Bryce Deese plays that, like, he's bigger than 210. That's like Trey Blackman sort of area. They've had linebackers under Tupperville going back where they were like 210, 215. He's a little bigger than that, not much. I mean, this is not old school thumper in the middle with a neck roll on, and it's not quite as pronounced as Will Herring and Karibi Didi, but it's kind of trending in that direction. So he's a tough, tough kid, and he plays like it too. All right, we're going to take a short break and continue next.
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2: It's a Friday. Chuck Oliver Show. We got a slate full of good games tomorrow, and I have referenced some of them actually tomorrow, starting tonight. And there is something, there's actually a lot to take away from Miami. Top 10 Miami, number 7. On the road at Stanford. It's the late kick, late-ish. It's 9 Eastern. And Stanford had their game against Hawaii last week, and they've played, and they gave up a big lead. And then they came back and made a couple plays of their own, and then they took the lead back, and they won. So Miami brings more than Hawaii will. Pretty sure about that? Hawaii's not awful. They like their quarterback. They really like that kid. Is that Alato? Alhato? And so they're at Hawaii's level. Miami could win the national championship. And I'm not watching this tonight to see the mystery of the outcome. I'm watching it to see how downfield Darian Menza is, because it's supposed to be way more than Carson Beck. And Carson Beck was plenty good. And the guy before him was the first overall draft pick. So they've gotten, of course, Shannon Dawson and the offense and all that. They've gotten the quarterback right in Coral Gables. And there is thought that for what Shannon Dawson wants to do, Darian Menza is as good as any choice he has, has had. And Barkate, who comes down from Stanford as from Duke as well, of course Malachi Toney, who has true freshman. They played more games than normal, but 106 catches, I believe it was, and that was him not even of college age yet. He was supposed to be a high school senior and a quarterback, and like all these other things that like were new to him. That was Malachi Toney, and he was as impactful as any receiver in the game. So there's a lot in line for Miami this year, a lot that I love, and I want to see it kind of play out. The whole ball of wax is going to be a challenge for him. I mentioned that last night. Oh, gosh, there's a 55.5-point favorite. Who was that? Was that Missouri last night, I think? There are a couple of huge favorites, like in the 40s and 50s. That's not what this game is. It's only 24.5. I wouldn't worry about the spread in this game. I wouldn't worry about it even as a reflect. Like the Florida State game last week, that was different. They were at home against a way overmatched opponent. And I'm not deciding about Darian Menza. I'm deciding about Darian Menza and this play sheet and these receivers, and I think I like it. You want an honest-to-God question about Miami? How does the offensive line actually perform? There's your question. They got a guard back who's now a tackle. They got a freshman at the other tackle, like it's supposed to be good. But the offensive line, there you go. If you want one thing to watch tonight, just see that ball snapped on the rundowns, the line of scrimmage instantly moves 3 yards downfield. Like, that's what you want to see. Pass pro, it's called a pocket. You want to see this nice little half circle around Darian Menza, because the receivers will get open. That's true in almost any situation. In the Miami receivers versus the Stanford corners discussion, or backers or safeties, they're really going to get open. So if you want to, if Darian Menza gets protected tonight and Fletcher and the rest of them are allowed to just run wild, I don't care what the score is, because I still want the backups to play well. We talked about USC last week. I don't necessarily care what the score is. I want to see how the Miami offensive line plays. I want to see if they make this look like the mismatch that it really should be. So there's your opportunity tonight, and then USC gets another run at it. as well. This is a little bit more of a last week it was a 16-point finale, I believe, with USC. They got Fresno State coming in right now. And whether anyone actually watched it, it was hot to watch the USC-San Jose State game last week. Well, this will be a nighttime game. And Jaden Maiva is on the field again. And last week, scintillating. It was a first half sort of scintillating, but scintillating. So if you want to get more of an idea of how Jaden Maiva and USC is prepared for the Big Ten, you got that going for you tonight. You got UTEP and Oklahoma. If you pay like the extra whatever it is to get the SEC Network Plus, you can get Oklahoma tonight. If you don't, well, you can watch USC on Big Fox. So it's even a closer matchup there. So there are a couple of teams from outside the SEC. Both are national championship contenders, Miami more so. But they both have situations tonight that are going to help us kind of decide what it is we think about them going forward. I started the show today saying that I don't know where Colorado's season goes. Nobody does. I don't know what they're going to be. I've got one game of information. It's way more than I have for Alabama, for instance. I need to see Keelan Russell make them special, like all the stuff we've talked about. I've got so much more of an impression about Colorado and Georgia Tech now, and it's still just an eyedropper. So I don't know where the season's going, but credit to Colorado for what they did last night. They went on the road, played an opponent who has a better roster. And because the Colorado defensive line looked like a defensive line supposed to, I think that line, that unit, that defensive front, I think they're going to have a pretty good year. Georgia Tech's offensive line, horrible last night. Absolutely got run. I think part of that was because they had an opponent who got after them in that very nondescript football language sort of way. They got after them. Or Georgia Tech didn't want none. Like, there are things that we all know what we're talking about. That Colorado D-line, huge, experienced, mean. They played like you were supposed to. And the matchup that I thought was going to be the biggest advantage for Georgia Tech, the interior of that line building out, they'll get Petty back. Left tackle was very not good last night. And they'll get Josh Petty back. But that's how Colorado won after the first quarter bottling up the ground game, but they won by being big and physical on the Georgia Tech offensive line. Colorado got that win. They made two huge plays in the fourth quarter, one on offense, one on special teams. They won that game because the defensive front busted up the Georgia Tech offensive line, and they did it almost all night. Even in the first quarter, Justice Haynes had a pretty good start to the game. He actually had a real good start to the game. And Alberto Mendoza played well, running for his life a lot. And the offensive line, not only did they never really get the ground game going, they gave up three sacks at horrible times. And there were also penalties. So there you are. It's hard to overcome poor offensive line play. When you're not good run blocking, you give up three sacks, and you commit penalties. I don't know if the stripes cost you points. David, was that a scoop and score? That was
5: easily a scoop and score.
2: That was a scoop and score,
5: no doubt.
2: And I heard that it looked even more emphatic on the field. Like, if you were there, it looked even more emphatic than the TV replay. Tech had a fumble, a touchdown, and it got called back because the runner's progress had been stopped. Honestly, when I heard the whistle, my first thought was, oh, good for Georgia Tech, because that dude wasn't down yet. I heard the whistle blow, and I was like, he was still moving. And then the ball came out. And so it was a really tough exchange there for Georgia Tech. But Colorado made the plays. And it was for the one reason I thought was the biggest advantage for Georgia Tech. So you've got that game last night was the biggest takeaway. There were a couple of blowouts as well. And I mentioned the Missouri game, weather delay in Atlanta. So I turned over and I saw Austin Simmons lead the team down. They had a third and eight early. And then they converted, and then they converted everything and got a touchdown. And then Arkansas Pine Bluff had three plays. They lost about 3 or 4 yards incomplete pass, run play for minus yardage, incomplete pass, punt, ball game. It was over at that point, which is sort of how it's supposed to look. You're going to pay somebody from FCS $500,000 to $600,000 to come in. You're going to pay a D1 opponent, an FBS opponent, you're going to pay them what, $1.2 million? So there's an arrangement. Show up, take your beating. Here's your check. And because it's an FCS game, well, you get a lot smaller check, but we get all the work that we actually need. Missouri played last night without Caden Green at left tackle, and it didn't hurt them. And they got Austin Simmons a lot of in-game experience. So there was still a lot to take away from last night and the rest of this weekend.
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1: Talking college football, doing it across the entire network. It's 9 states, it's 71 sticks. It's a wonderful, wonderful blessing. Thank y'all for making that possible since 2014. Yay, us. It is a truth. It happens every year, sometimes to maybe average teams like Dabo the past, 3 years, Duke, Georgia, etc. Dabo has said this. Bobby Bowden said it 1 year. They're ranked like number 4 going into the season opener against Miami, got beat 31-0. Every year we have a coach who says post-game, I really thought we were ready to play. And he is flabbergasted by it. I've tried to figure out who that may be. It was Dave Doran last week. I really thought we were ready to play. I've been trying to figure out who that is, and I've settled on 2. Auburn is a potential 2. I really thought we were ready to play. And maybe, I don't know, Marcus Freeman has some weird Septembers. I wonder if everything that ball of wax in Lambeau. We're going to talk about that and a lot more. One of my favorite guests we ever have on, collegefootballnews.com. It's his deal. I've been going there a quarter century. It's Pete Futak. What's up, brother?
2: What's going on? Yeah, I see what you're saying. Usually when a coach says that, it's basically he's – I hate it when they say that. But I thought we were ready to play. Well, that's on you. Because especially in the opener, you've got 6 months to prepare. So, like – you can dunk on this North Carolina situation all we want, but Bill Belichick's the coach to tail off with that defense against TCU. So that's not about being on not being prepared or not prepared. That's really being more about just like, hey, they just outcoached us today. You saw that last night with UMass and Rutgers.
1: Oh, God, that was a stinker. What a stinker.
2: And so, like, yeah, and sometimes the coaches just screw up. Like, I'll push back again on Marcus Freeman being, bad early on. They're ready to play, but, like, Northern Illinois, they just had a bad game plan. That was on the coaches, and to his credit, he said, yeah, we kind of blew that game because we coached it wrong.
1: Talk about the potential, the physical matchup. I mean, Luke Fickell, he's standing at the base of Mount Everest, I know. But tell me about the matchup for that game, because I still haven't seen, at least, I haven't seen a Notre Dame offense with Den Brock and whoever else, like, run away from folks. Give me the climate for the game.
2: Again, if you watch, they've been destroying teams. The Notre Dame offensively ripped everyone to shreds.
1: After their first 3 games, they called it an unprecedented run. I was like, score wise, but not opponent wise.
2: Yeah, but they also ripped Texas A&M to shreds. And the second half, they torched. It goes back to last year, an argument I had. Nobody, absolutely nobody, remembers the Miami game. And everyone says, even like Greg McElroy in the arguments, would say, oh, well, Miami dominated them. It was a tie game with a minute to go. That second half, CJ Carr was awesome. Their offense, it was amazing last year. Now, with that said, let's see how Fickell coaches this up, because the Wisconsin defense was fantastic last year. The offense, historically bad. Like the second worst in the country, only ahead of UMass. And so now let's see what they can do to pitch something against the Irish. Because this is Marcus Freeman's best team yet. This is a loaded team. This program is not going anywhere because they've recruited everybody. And they're better than Wisconsin. But in 2016, I know this is before all these guys are even, alive and kicking, and certainly Fickell wasn't there. But there's a pretty good LSU team where, if you remember that team at all, that was like an NFL who's who team.
1: With, oh, yeah.
2: Starring Leonard Fournette. Came into Lambeau and got, left with a 16-14 loss. This feels to me just like one of those week one games where it's not even about the team being ready. It's just that you could use another tune-up before this. And I don't think Wisconsin's going to pull it off. But I do think it's going to be a pretty good fight.
1: Auburn fans, 5 straight losing seasons, and they're looking around going, what? Tell me your flyover of the Baylor matchup tomorrow. I don't know, DJ Lagway, a bunch of new receivers, a coach looking to hang on. Baylor's dangerous.
2: I'll be very, very disappointed if this isn't like 95-92. I know Auburn's got a defense, but if you remember last year's game, that was a shootout. This should be the same thing, and especially considering Baylor upgraded a quarterback. It kind of got lost in the mix that Baylor, you know, was one of the top teams in the nation. I believe they were number two maybe in the nation in passing behind Florida Atlantic. And now, because they were behind, because they had to keep throwing to keep up. I will be shocked if this isn't just a fun fight, because you know the Alex Golish style. He's going to go 100,000 miles per hour. This team's going to go fast, fast, fast. Baylor's going to wing the ball all over the yard. I think this is going to be maybe the most fun game of week one. At least I'm hoping for it. Because last year, I think it was Auburn ran for something crazy like 300 and something yards, and Baylor threw for 400 or something yards. And I think we might get that again. At least I'm hoping for it.
1: Tell me what happens Sunday in Nashville with Louisville and Ole Miss. I respect Braum and the program. Ole Miss is a loaded roster.
2: I'm not buying Ole Miss. Part of me thinks it was, yeah, they had the great run in the playoff, and Chambliss is awesome, and Lacey is awesome. Like you said, they're very good. I just think that Lane Kiffin is special. I just there's another element to this where they're good. They do beat Louisville, but this is a moment for the ACC and Louisville, because you kind of allude to Braum. That program, since he's been there, has been one of the three best programs in the ACC. They just haven't been able to break through. This is one of those moments where if they win this game, all of a sudden you look at the ACC at a little bit different level here. And for Ole Miss, you got to come out and look awesome. I think they're probably literally the most overrated team in the country, at least according to the rankings.
1: Wow.
2: They're good, but I don't – that's the question. Who's the team in the top – ranked top who I don't think is going to be there at the end? You look at that schedule, they're good. They're like 9-3-ish, 8-4. They're not awful by any stretch. I'm just not quite buying that they're going to have that same magic twice.
1: Foo dropping bombs. Get all of this stuff. I've told you for decades, collegefootballnews.com, the game week previews. It's great year round, but game week preview is just fantastic stuff. All right, let's talk a little Lane Kiffin and Dabo Swinney. There is a lot of conversation, and Foo, I have festered it about distractions, and if there's an opening, if there's a crack for Clemson, there's also a chance

0: let's see, he's bound by nothing. And my attitude with this whole NFL thing is, you know, yes, it looks bad, it feels bad, but I'm really struggling to figure out the difference between a guy who's getting paid by Ole Miss to go to LSU compared to a guy who's getting paid by, you know, the Cleveland Browns or New Orleans State practice squad. These guys are all pros now. And look, if that's the rules, why isn't your coach doing this? Why isn't everybody's coach trying to get these guys? And I kind of say, if I'm LSU, like, my guys try to do everything humanly possible to win football games. I'm kind of jacked by that. But the same thing, the genius of this with Kiffin is it's all on him right now. It is all the pressure on him.
1: Having a certain moral flexibility does make life easier, I will say.
0: Every coach, every single coach. You cannot be a college football coach and not have massive moral flexibility things going on.
1: Last thing, this was kind of funny. On Monday, I was talking to a buddy who covers Florida State, and they won at home. They doubled up the opponent, 34-17, and I was like, where's the fan base? And he cut me off. He said, scared. What did you see from Florida State? Because I said, in blowout games, I said they're not all created equal. I want to see a 56-10 from Florida State. I want to see the vision of that offense, and I did not see it.
0: Yeah, you want to see something that gives you hope. If you're Florida State, so what we're seeing in these early games, remember, one, it's week zero that they were playing in. And just the whole point of playing in New Mexico State is you can look bad for a while, and it doesn't matter. You know, USC was dominating San Jose State. They put the twos and threes out there in the fourth quarter, and all of a sudden, they gave up 23 points. So you take a little bit with a grain of salt. Remember, last year, Indiana, old Colton Joseph, now the new Wisconsin quarterback, yeah, ran for more yards on Indiana than any team did all year long. I remember thinking, this Indiana thing was cute, but they're just not that good. Look at them getting ripped apart by Old Dominion. So I'm not there yet, but the problem with Florida State's kind of the same problem I have with Alabama. They just don't have the guys like they used to have. You used to look at the Florida State roster and say, yep, there's 10 NFL guys right there, right out of Central Casting, that you just know are the stuff. And I'm just not seeing where the talent level is there. And I don't know, like you said, let's see going forward. They did win the game, didn't cover. But, man, they had a problem with a New Mexico State defensive line, a funky offense that throws the ball all over the place a little bit. And they still won. They still won comfortably. But like you said,
1: Kevin Jennings, a different thing.
0: Didn't look like anything was very, really smooth out there.
1: No, not at all. Brother, I appreciate you coming on. Thank you so much. Have a good Friday.
0: Have a great weekend.
1: It's Pete Futak. You can get him, collegefootballnews.com. So, this will be as good a test. Like, there's no context after this. This will be a fantastic test for Florida State at home on Monday night against SMU. So I give you context, and we all know the layers of distinction built in when you have a week zero game, not week one, when you have New Mexico State as an opponent, not Southern Methodist, when it was a spunky, spry offense. I told you, we talked Monday. That script worked. Whatever the script was in New Mexico State, it worked, and then it didn't work anymore. The pick in the end zone, and that was just kind of it. So they still gave Ashton Daniels some fits. The ground game got its numbers, at least Chroma for sure, but it wasn't what you wanted to see. And now this is a obviously way, way, way, way, way bigger time opponent coming in the Ponies. All right, short break. We'll wrap up for the week next.
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1: Snapback, set down, booted up and blocked. It is blocked and Colorado escapes. Now Georgia Tech had a blocked field goal in the fourth quarter, but a blocked field goal on the final play is the biggest one, and Colorado escapes with a 14-13 win over the Jackets.
2: Andy Demetra,
3: Georgia Tech play-by-play man, and the call at home. Burr was fantastic as a kicker last year. Was he 27 or 29? And he had a miss early, pushed it on, I think, Georgia Tech's first possession. Colorado gets the opening kick and fired up at home. Tech does a good job pinning up the return man, and he's minus the 25. He's inside the 25. He was like about the 10-yard line. Colorado moves the ball for a couple of first downs, get a punt, and then Georgia Tech goes bip, bip, down the field. Really nice conversion. Alberto rolling to his right, hits a receiver on a third down, can move the step. Like, there was a lot of good, and then it bogged down, and then the field goal got pushed by a guy who's been really good. And then at the end of the game, it was different. Here's your rule. We all know, like, every position in football, every position, there is a no matter what. There's a cardinal sin. There's a number one rule. Every position, if you're a safety, you don't get beat to the corner. Like, it just can't happen. That's your job. If you're a quarterback, you don't throw late on the out. If you're an offensive lineman, and this holds true for special teams, and this is what it was, you always protect your inside gap. If you're not sure what to do, if it looks like there's too many, you understand that all of my teammates have the same key as me. I'm going to protect my inside gap. Well, there was two guys. Boo Carter was one of them. There were two Colorado players lined up on the one Georgia Tech. I guess he was a tight end off the wing there on that field goal. That was an effort. That was a draw it up by the coaches. That was a then they went out and executed. That was all kinds of things. And the kid followed his rule. No matter what, cover your inside gap. And he did, and Boo Carter went off his outside hip and hit the ball, and game over. And Coach Prime took off the headset, and he walked off a winner. So that's what you got last night in Atlanta. Chuck Oliver Show continuing this Friday. Appreciate everybody coming here. Me, David, Heath, all of y'all, appreciate joining us for the college football conversation. It's been a wonderful day today. Truist reporter for Louisville joined us. From 93.9 The Ville, Mark Blankenbaker. We talked about how Lincoln Kuehnholz and that offense is going to be different this year, and it will be, and it's supposed to be. It can be. Now, Isaac Brown, you're going to run the ball. He's probably going to be. This is where I am for the game, because I told Heath the other day, I think Ole Miss, so much respect for Louisville, I think Ole Miss could take it to him. I have Trinidad Chambliss. You have a guy who threw 36 passes, I think, in 3 years. And that may just be inactivity. It doesn't have to mean lack of talent. But always start there. If I have Trinidad Chambliss, Heisman candidate, and you have a first-time starter ever, okay, big advantage for me. But if you want to take it beyond that, this is where I think Isaac Brown is, the Louisville tailback. I was thinking last night, my final thoughts about this game, and I was thinking last night, that the top five players in the game, they're all Ole Miss players. And I was like, no, I'm going to take that back. Isaac Brown, he may be five, but that still puts it a player as good as he is. And he might be the fifth best player in the game, and the top four are all Ole Miss kids. And it's not just Chambliss, it's Kewon Lacy. He may be the best running back in the conference, maybe in America. Won't win the Heisman because we don't do that anymore. Eccles, Perkins, then probably Isaac Brown. Here's how I'm wrong about this. And that's what I always say. Like, the last thing is like, all right, how am I thought this, and then I thought it again, and then a week later I thought it again. How am I wrong about this? And the situation where normally in football you're going to be wrong is because the team that you're wrong about, their quarterback was better. Either better than the quarterback you picked, or better than you thought he was going to be, or better than his team. We're going to play two quarterbacks. Well, we never got to the second one. Why? Because he was better. So there's your scenario for getting an upset, is Lincoln Kienholz is better than anyone is expecting. And sometimes it is the coach. Like, Kienholz is the starter, and he was brought in. Like, they targeted him. Come here, young man, to be the starter. That's not the case with Vezina. They just didn't get into the portal. That's the only commitment they made to Vezina at Clemson, was they didn't go bring in somebody else other than freshmen. So what's the scenario for Louisville? It's the same. What's the scenario for Clemson? Their quarterback is better. Better than who? Better than Dabo and the offensive assistants thought. Remember Dabo's words, he's ahead. It's not by a mile over Tate Reynolds, but he's ahead. If Vezina's better than they thought, that happens all the time. Yeah, we didn't expect this. We liked him in recruiting and his coach and his mama. And like all of this stuff was fantastic. We didn't expect this. That absolutely happens all the time. Marcel Reed, who, I mean, Lord knows he's in position. It's about time for Texas A&M. They made the playoffs last year, and they're still a team I look at and go, they need to win something. Texas A&M and Marcel Reed, he's their chance to be super special this year. So appreciate Mark coming on. Also, Ryan Lavoie, Sports Call Auburn. They've got Baylor in Atlanta tomorrow, and it's a neutral site when it should have been a Jordan-Hare, and so that's how it's worked out, and Auburn got more money for NIL. So maybe that's why Xavier Atkins plays tomorrow. If he makes a play, whoever it is, if he makes a play, think, you know what? Maybe Rashawn Pleasant's here. Maybe the reason he's here is because the game's in Atlanta. That is, honestly, just put your blinders on, because that was one of the first questions I asked Ryan. I was like, hey, the fan base, are they cool with this yet? He's like, nah, not really. It's a big, big, big event, deal, everything. A home game in Jordan-Hare, especially against a name opponent. Baylor's a big conference opponent coming in. It's different when you play Northwestern State or East Carolina. This is better. And it's not in Auburn. So appreciate Ryan's time. Pete Futak, College Football News. I encourage you, go visit collegefootballnews.com all throughout the year, especially during the season for game week. If you're looking for a couple of games tomorrow, and this is just Chuck's opinion on things, I like Oregon State a little bit. I think Houston's going to keep it to the vest. And then they've got another game next week, and then Texas Tech. So this could be a slow rollout of a really talented – they got a lot of folks back. So I like Oregon State grabbing the big number. And then I also like Boise State and Oregon. I don't like Boise State very much, but I love Oregon, and I like the over in that game. So it's a big, fat number as well. In fact, it may be it's a little more. It's 24.5. Ignore the side. Get the total. I like the over in those. All right. Appreciate Heath putting together a wonderful guest list today. Appreciate David spinning gold back there. All of you gave us our time. Thank you. Go to SouthernSportsToday.com. You can follow the podcast. You can get the app. It's all there. It's all free, and it's wonderful. Enjoy your weekend. We will be back. I'm live Monday, folks. If you listen to this show throughout the week, you're going to have me on Monday live talking college football on your Labor Day. All right, enjoy your weekend. We'll see you then.
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12: 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Week one in college football kicked off last night. 29-point underdog UMass go into Rutgers and pull off a huge upset. And Colorado block a last-second field goal to secure a win for Deion Sanders and the Buffs against Georgia Tech. Finally, the chaos of college football is back. I'm Adam Abdallah.
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0: Welcome back, or good afternoon, rolling into hour number three. Nice to be here. I'm in Southern California. I am Jim Rome. Again, we are off on Monday, so this is the last hour heading into the weekend. Make sure you finish strong. Get up in here. I am not hard to find. Just pick one of the platforms, and I will get to your phone call, or I will find you on X, or I will find you on email, or you can jump up in the chat on our YouTube channel. But, as promised, we are joined right now by a former quarterback. He spent a couple of years with the Kansas City Chiefs. He was a four-year starter at Georgia. He set SEC records for the most career passing yardage and touchdowns in conference history. He is the co-host of the Mack and Murray College Football Show. He is also an SEC analyst who will be on the call for tomorrow's game between Florida and Florida Atlantic at 7:45 Eastern Time. We are joined right now by Aaron Murray. Aaron, it is great to see you, dude. How you doing?
1: Doing well, and don't forget that you and I both have worked extensively with our boy T. Bob Hebert as well, and entertained by his phenomenal stories and energy.
0: Oh, brother, dude, believe me, not only do I know that, I was telling the story, Aaron, that first of all, we love the guy, and there's nobody like the guy. He's one of one. Oh. He's the ultimate Louisiana man, but when I did my take, he's about to put on a show. I said, hey, T-Bob, my guy, what happened to you? I love you, Jim. Thanks for everything. I wouldn't be where I am without you. And by the way, he better put on a show. I love this guy. Yes. Look at him, man.
1: Oh, T-Bob. I miss T-Bob. He is, as you alluded to, he is one of one, but he is exactly where he needs to be there at Barstool. He's a perfect fit for all.
0: He's great. All right, so Aaron, like, I so badly want to talk ball, and we will, but it's almost impossible to lead with it given all the injunctions and the lawsuits and the lawyers and the judges. I get that this is where we are, but how frustrating is it to you that this is where we are?
1: Yeah, it's going to be very refreshing for me just to call a game tomorrow, just to get on there and just talk ball and just kind of somewhat put away for at least three to four hours all that's going on there in Baton Rouge right now. You know, I'll say this, like, do I agree with you know, these players having the possibility of coming back and playing college football? I don't. I think once you move on and you sign an NFL contract, you're in an NFL camp, you're participating on an NFL team, you've moved on past college football. And I get that maybe it's unfair that these guys just missed out on this 5-for-5 rule. But at the end of the day, that's life. You know, I guess what I missed out on NIL, I missed out on 5-for-5. I would have loved to play quarterback at the University of Georgia and paid $4 million. You don't see me going out there and suing the University of Georgia or the SEC that they took advantage of my name, image, and likeness. So it was just an unfortunate time of when I played football. You know, but do I hate the fact that Lane is being Lane? No, this is who he is. And this has been, you know, what he's done for a long time. If Lane finds a way to make the narrative about him, to get the fact that we're talking about him all the time, and then people are worried about, oh, it's going to be a distraction for the football team. Lane has done this, like I said, even when he was at Oxford. And guess what? That's been one of the most successful programs over the past 6 years in college football. Even with all the distractions, with the building the team through the portal, with all the NIL and everything that goes on with that. So I'm not worried about the LSU Tigers not being focused. I'm not worried about Lane being who he is as a person. I'm just more upset with the fact that we're going to possibly allow guys that have been in an NFL camp back in the college football, I think, is completely absurd.
0: Really interesting. Aaron Murray joining us, because you and I would have argued, in fact, I tried to argue this, that, look, I know this is what Lane does. This is where Lane lives. This is who he is. Yeah. He loves the noise. He loves the chaos. He's unlike any other coach. Every other coach is trying to always tamp that down, right? Not Lane, man. He loves it. It just seems to me this is different. Is it not like a step beyond? Like, is he not trying to go to war with the SEC? Is it really worth it for him to fight this fight?
1: I don't think it's worth it. And I would really want to know, and we'll never find out. I mean, I don't think he'll ever tell us of does he truly want this? Because you look at their roster to it now, they have maybe the best tight end and Tre'Davious Green in all of college football. I mean, he has his guy. So it's not like he needs another tight end there. I just wonder if this is the whole notion of, like, all publicity is good publicity. And at the end of the day, if he's just using this to once again continue to get his name out there, to get people talking about Lane Kiffin and stirring the pot. So I don't know if he truly believes or wants or, you know, really needs these players on his roster to go out there and win. I think LSU is a really good football team. And I've said it all offseason. I love Lane Kiffin. I respect what he does offensively. I think the marriage of him and Charlie Weiss Jr. is probably the best tandem of offensive minds in college football. You've seen the success, obviously, that they've been able to have from their time at FAU to the success they've had at Ole Miss. And now you throw them into a spot at LSU where the talent's going to be greater year in and year out. I think LSU can be a contender in year one there. You know, will they win a national championship? I don't know if they're ready just for that, but they will be a contender in the SEC, and they should be a team fighting for a playoff spot. So I don't know if he needs these guys to be able to do that. I just think that he's trying to continue to make the narrative about Lane Kiffin and people talking about him.
0: Well, he's succeeding in that, right? So Aaron Murray joining us. All right, so we see them against Clemson. Aaron, where do you come out on Clemson? Do you think they've got any kind of bounce back in them? What are your expectations from them?
1: Yeah, it starts with the quarterback spot. You had a young quarterback, an experienced quarterback going in into a very hostile environment this weekend in Baton Rouge. And I think right now, too, you got an LSU fan base that's even more us against the world. Like they're all supporting. And obviously you're seeing lawmakers and judges supporting Lane Kiffin and obviously the push to get LSU to where they need to go to compete for a championship. I think you're going to get an even more hostile crowd there in Baton Rouge, which we already know it's one of the best in the country when it comes to just making it so difficult for a quarterback to go there and produce. So I think Clemson's in a disadvantage when it comes to that quarterback, the youth there, the inexperience there. I think there's talent around him. I think the receivers are very good. I think the defense definitely underperformed a year ago, and they lost a lot of NFL draft picks. So, you know, do they have the same kind of talent as they did a year ago to perform at a high level against, once again, Lane Kiffin, that offense, those weapons, that experienced quarterback? I think Baker's a tremendous defensive coordinator for LSU. You've seen the growth on that side of the football over the past 2 years as well. So I just think Dabo's a little outmatched in this game on the road. With a quarterback that's going to be, you know, very tough to communicate. Like, I've been in stadiums like that. I've played in Tennessee. I've played in South Carolina. You know, I've broadcasted multiple games there in Baton Rouge. It is terrifying. It is tough to communicate. And to ask a quarterback to go out there and do that week one, very difficult to accomplish anything on offense.
0: Aaron, what is the most hostile environment you ever played quarterback in?
1: Probably Tennessee. You know, I would still say when Tennessee is really good, that place, you know, you drive up to it, it looks like the Roman Coliseum on steroids. I mean, it's on top of you, 100,000 plus people screaming, yelling, going nuts. You know, I remember times when, you know, we were a tight game in my senior year, 2013. You know, we're backed up at the 2 yard line. We got to drive the distance of the field, and no one in the huddle can hear a single word I'm saying. And that's back when we huddled. You know, I'm having to use every, you know, scream at the top of my lungs, hand signals. We had some backup receivers, actually some walk-ons, because we had two guys tear ACLs in that game. It was one of the longest, most difficult drives of my life, and we found a way to drive down the field and score, put the game in overtime, and end up winning it. But, man, when you got 100,000-plus people going crazy, which Baton Rouge will be this weekend, like I said, man, you better drink some tea and honey to get your vocal cords ready to go.
0: Aaron Murray joining us. Aaron, I know the answer to this question, but I want to ask you anyway, because I thought your response is really, really interesting. In your opinion, who is the greatest Georgia football player ever?
1: Oh, man. To me, it's a close one between Stetson and Herschel. And I know that's crazy, crazy. Georgia fans get on me about this one. You know, obviously I'm biased towards quarterbacks, and Herschel's probably the greatest athlete in Georgia history. No doubt about it. I mean, you play him in there, you had Hines Ward, obviously playing both ways, Champ, you know, Champ, what Champ Bailey was able to do for Georgia. There's just an incredible list, but you know, I just, everything that Stetson embodied, you know, as a guy, as a kid that grew up loving Georgia football, as someone who came in as a walk-on left and wanted to come back and finish his career, and then obviously the success that he had of winning two national championships. We're talking about a four-time MVP at Georgia in the playoffs in the national championship. A four-time MVP. And I get it. Like, those defenses were loaded. I saw a list the other day of all the players on Georgia that are now in the NFL, and there's a lot of money on that list that are playing in the league right now. But the big games and how he showed up and played at an extremely high level, how he led those teams, and like I said, at that quarterback position too. So I think those two are definitely my top two on Mount Rushmore when it comes to the greatest of all time.
0: All right, dude, I see the logic in that, but has Herschel been pinging you? I know Georgia fans have been. Has Herschel reached out about this?
1: Herschel's not. I do get ripped. I was like, guys, I'm a quarterback. You know, I always lean towards quarterbacks. Give me a break. You know, so that's why I put him at a 1A, 1B. I still hit Josh Brooks up all the time about it. I was like, you know, when are we going to put a statue of Stetson there in San Francisco? Like, I think the story is just so magnificent. I mean, how many guys go from walk on, you know, not recruited, undersized, to, like I said, a four-time MVP in some of the biggest games in Georgia football history and led Georgia to two national championships, some of the best years in Georgia history. And I just think the story and the accomplishments warrant a special statue of the mailman outside of Sanford Stadium.
0: Aaron Murray joining me for a couple more moments. So, Aaron, before I talk about your game that you have, I'll get to that in a second. I want to ask you this. So where does this leave us now with the SEC? You look at the Big Ten. They've won three straight natties. It's always been SEC, SEC, SEC. Be objective, dude. Be objective. Is the SEC looking up at the Big Ten right now?
1: I don't think they're looking up at them. I think that the top are very much on an even playing field. I still believe that SEC is a little bit deeper than the Big Ten. But when you have to give the Big Ten credit, I mean, when you got Ohio State and what they've been able to accomplish, obviously Michigan had a really good run for a couple of years under Harbaugh. I think they will once again be very competitive with their new coaching staff this year. Oregon is an absolute juggernaut out there with Dan Lanning. And I think obviously they're in a lot of people's minds the favorite to win a national championship this year. Penn State, you know, had their moments under James Franklin, obviously underperformed greatly a year ago, but you know, they got their top of the top, which can compete for anyone in the country. But when you go for the depth and you look at what the SEC has from the top to the middle, I still think, once again, the SEC is deeper. I think the SEC has more talent when it comes to NFL prospects. But you know, you got to respect what they've been able to accomplish. And the SEC's got to figure out a way to get back in the national championship, to win a national championship. And they got the teams this year to do it. I think Georgia is as talented as anyone in the country. I think Alabama's got an elite defense, and then we're going to get to see over the next few weeks what their quarterback looks like, because I do think they got some good talent around them. Texas has one of the most impressive rosters in the country. You know, I talked about LSU. I think LSU, you know, maybe not this year, but the next few years, I think Lane will get them in a position to win a national championship. But SEC's got to step it up. I'm not going to make excuses for them. You got to win a championship. That's what it's about. And right now, the Big Ten's winning them.
0: Aaron Murray joining us. Aaron, what about your game? So I've always had really good conversations with John Summerall going back to his time at Tulane. Yeah. You'll be in the booth tomorrow at the Swamp. The season opener against Florida Atlantic. I mean, the Gators have had a lot of changes now. A lot of changes everywhere, and especially under center. What do you expect from John in his first year in Gainesville?
1: I expect success immediately. I mean, this was a roster a year ago that was very talented. I just think the coaching was not there to the extent they have it right now. I think Summerall, obviously, he's won everywhere he's been. He won at Troy. He won at Tulane. I had an opportunity to cover him last year against Duke when they lost. Obviously, they lost Darian Mensah. Mensah was at Duke coming back home and just getting to know him during that week. And then obviously going out there and watching them win, lead that team to the playoffs. He is one of the best coaches out there and just a very bright future. So I think Florida's got their guy first off. And I love the coordinators he brought in. I think Buster Faulkner is one of the best OCs in America. They're going to be very talented at receiver. They got Jaden Ball at running back. I think Aaron Filos are going to be a very good distributor of the football. So I think overall, man, this is a team that underperformed based on their talent. I think they even improved on the talent this offseason. And like I said, improved when it comes to the coaching staff as well. So, you know, I'm not going to sit back and say like, okay, this team year one under him is going to contend for an SEC championship. But I wouldn't be surprised if Florida is flirting with somewhere around 9 wins this season.
0: All right, so you get to call some balls tomorrow. Finally, he is a 4-year starter from Georgia, the all-time conference leader in passing yardage and touchdowns, also an SEC analyst. He is Aaron Murray. Aaron, really appreciate you, dude. That was a lot of fun. Great to have you on the show, man. Thanks so much.
1: Appreciate it, man. Have a great weekend.
0: You too, Aaron. Great job. Well done. Aaron Murray, that's fun. Really good stuff. So Aaron and T-Bob co-hosted a show together. And that's why he said, like he is me. All right, telephone number is toll free. You know it. We're not done yet. Still ahead, I've got Alvy's Week that was. I've got an ATP, which I need. I've got some other things that I want to hit to. As I mentioned earlier, another jungle legend celebrating a birthday today. So I may take a look back, spend a few moments on that. If you want to engage or get up in here, by all means, go ahead and do that too. Rutgers. What a meltdown that was last night. Well, we may not see a bigger meltdown the rest of the year than we already saw last night. If you ride, you already know this, but it only takes a second for things to go wrong out there. What a lot of riders don't realize is it only takes that one drink to change your whole life. Alcohol slows your reaction time, throws off your balance, and gives you a false sense of confidence. 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

0: I asked him to do something right before he's ready to roll his week that was, but it's important. Welcome back. I am Jim Rome. All right, so when I'm still looking for some ATPs, ask the pros. Is there anything you want to ask any one of us? Go ahead and do so right now. Alvy's week that was is going to be fire because it is every single week. So I noticed this note online. In fact, I noticed it in the FanDuel account. Apparently, today is Mike Piazza's birthday. So as long as we're going down that jungle rabbit hole, there it is. It is Mike Piazza's 58th birthday. Baseball Hall of Famer, 12-time All-Star selection, 10-time Silver Slugger, 1993 NL Rookie of the Year, quote, a Mets legend, and one of the greatest catchers of all time. That was on FanDuel's account. So I did not know that it was Mike's birthday until I saw that. But then I started thinking about Mike, and I was already in that jungle lore because I knew John Berry was coming on. I knew we'd talk about the Sacramento tour stop. And I'm thinking about athletes that were important to the program on the way up. Wayne Gretzky was one. But if you want to think about big time athletes that were really important to this show in our formative years, Mike Piazza was right there. Mike Piazza was there from the very start. Mike Piazza, as a young stud with the Dodgers, loved the jungle, was good to the jungle, gave us a lot of credibility. A lot of great content. I love Mike. I don't play favorites, but Mike has always been one of my favorite people and favorite athletes because of what he meant to this show and our connection to Mike and the show. So I said to Alvy, do we have any sound that we can go back in time and think about some of this stuff? So we go back to 1996. Mike, or Alvy's got sound of Mike talking about the Love Cave.
1: Man, I'm hanging in there, dude. I'm in my cave, man. I'm ticked off, man, because there's nothing on TV.
2: Dude, what do you normally do, like, before the lunch hour in SoCal after a game?
1: Just, like, freaking hibernate, man. Just go down. I got these cool shades in my room. It's, like, completely dark in here. It's the cave, man. So the love cave.
2: The love cave, man. So, you can lock up in the love cave and not have to worry about, like, some autograph freaks stalking you and tracking you to sign balls and things like that?
1: Yeah, it's kind of like my San Simeon, man. It's a hideaway up here in Manhattan Beach.
0: This is the conversation he and I were having. Two young guys just kind of chopping it up about the love cave. That was 1996. Do the math, clones. 1996. All right, so then he famously was traded. And I've told the story before, but I've never forgotten that day where I was on the air all day long. You do not trade Hall of Famers. You do not trade Hall of Famers. I cannot believe the Dodgers traded Mike Piazza. This is not happening. And I remember calling him up. I'm like, dude. And during one of the commercial breaks, dude. He's like, dude, I know. Like, is this crazy? I'm like, dude. So we were going back and forth. And then we talked about his legendary time with the Marlins. This was in 2003.
2: You know, when you consider where you've been in New York, you've been in L.A., fact of the matter is, Mike, you'll always be a Florida Marlin to me.
3: That's what I feel too, man. Dude, too I got much. 11 days there, bro.
2: Yes, you do. Yes, you do. 11 days.
0: I mean, see, these kind of the conversations we have with Mike back in the day. Mike was so fun. Mike was so conversational. And he's like, I will always remember. I will always identify myself. He should have gone into the Hall of Fame as a Marlin, having spent 11 days there. Then, of course, 06 and the reset of him offering to leave IRA tickets at will call.
4: I'll bust a couple train rides down to Petco, and I'll see you at the yard. And,
5: let me know if you need the ducats.
4: Absolutely, dude.
0: That's IRA talking to Mike Piazza. That was Mike Piazza on this show, and IRA saying, I'll be down in Petco.
4: And I'll bust a couple train rides down to Petco, and I'll see you at the yard. And,
5: let me know if you need the ducats.
4: Absolutely, dude.
0: Let me know. IRA. That's Mike Piazza saying to IRA on this show, let me know if you need tickets. Of course, Mike was so big on 9/11. And had lots of thoughts about that. And in 2006, same year, we talked about 9/11. He shared his thoughts.
5: it was one of the most gut-wrenching, you know, heart-wrenching experiences, and that whole week was so surreal. I remember driving back on a bus. We were in Pittsburgh, and I remember the night before we were watching Monday Night Football. It was obviously in September, and just getting that call in the morning, knowing what was going on, and then the next day we took a bus back to the city because we were off that whole week. Obviously, games were canceled, and driving up to 9/11, seeing the spotlights and the smoke coming out of what was the World Trade Center, it's surreal. And then meeting the families and the firefighters and the people, and seeing the long walls of plywood with you know, pictures. You know, have you seen this man? Have you seen this woman? And the names. It's just again, I mean, just thinking back now, I'm starting to get a little bit, you know, stirred up. So it just was this surreal week, and to see the way the city rebounded and how we were able to pull together and then somehow, some way, you know, try to move on and try to, you know, live life and enjoy life is just something that probably, you know, without a doubt, be one of these things that will just stay with you forever.
0: We're talking about Mike Piazza, some of his appearances on this show back in the day. It's his birthday today. And that was his thoughts on 9/11. He shared those in 2006. We had a funny moment in 2007 when he came on. He had taken part in Home Run Derby. It did not go well. You know, Home Run Derby is you generally pick a guy that you know they can put it on a tee for you. But Mike said, nah. He's like, dude, he was trying to get me out.
3: Yeah, it was that lefty turning the ball over, dude. I couldn't elevate. I mean, I hit a bunch of line drives, but, you know, in the home run contest, dude, that's four and done, man.
0: Dude, he was throwing a cutter. That's what he said. He was throwing a cutter. He was trying to get me out. He was a lefty. He was turning it over. And then I forgot about this. Albie found this. I haven't thought about this guy in a long, long time. Long, long time. Albie found a cut of Mike talking about, does this name ring a bell? BK Kim. Remember BK Kim? Check this.
3: You know, for me, it was the guy, Kim, playing with the Marlins now. I mean, I think it was like 0 for 10 against this guy. And just one of those guys that I just couldn't pick up the
2: Mike,
3: ball.
2: BK Kim?
3: Yeah, man. It was weird, dude. I don't know what it is. It's like some guys you just feel, and then a lot of it has to do with the way you're swinging. I mean, if you're swinging well, you're going to have more confidence. But if you're not swinging well, dude, it's like the guy in front of you, you're like, dude, please get the hit here because I'm not feeling good at all.
2: Dude, too much.
3: It's funny. I mean, to be brutally honest with you, I mean, there's times out there where I feel like that there's nobody that can get me out, and there's times I feel like I can't get a hit, you know, where you feel like you'll never get a hit again. You know, but that's the life of a major league hitter. I mean, you just go through those ups and downs. But, I mean, our old friend, remember Scott Sanders from the Padres? I think
2: sure.
3: I was like 1 for 20 against him. And to me, if I pick up the ball, if I feel like I can see the ball and I feel like I'm going to get a good cut, and especially when I'm getting a little older, I mean, there's certain things, the tendencies I look for, and I'll be able to kind of anticipate, guess better, you know, and just on experience, and that always helps. So it's just one of those things. There's been a lot of guys chew me to pieces, and then I've gotten a few guys in the book as well. So every now and then they try to sneak a piece of cheese by the old man, but I surprise them, you know. I get the head out there and run into one, you know.
0: Happy freaking birthday, bro. Hey, you see why I love Mike Piazza and why we had so much fun when he would come on the program and just talk, you know, baseball vernacular. He's just so funny. Try and sneak a piece of cheese by the old man, and I'll run into one. Happy birthday, Mike. Appreciate you, Mike. You're really important to the program on the way up. That was always so much fun. All right, so there's that. Let me see what else we got here. Here's an email. Romy, here you go. I was there. Here is the ticket that 11:40 a.m. put out for the event. The other picture is my eBay verification that I used to authenticate that I am the seller. I have the tour stop ticket in my possession. It was not only an epic event, Arco Arena, but also the after parties that rolled over to the local bars made it a full day and night event. Craig in Sacktown. What do you got there, dude? Show me. He posted. He's got pics. All right. There is the actual ticket for tour stop number 20. VIP, KHTK 1140. Festivities start at 1 p.m. Gym roam at 4 p.m. No cans, bottles, or alcohol. There you go, bro. Way to go. I knew people listening or watching today were at that event. There's no doubt. There were 18,000 people there, and Sacktown's always been so great to the show. is my man, the legend, Brian Slagle, is in. Hey, at Jim Rome, Piazza is an awesome guy. We went to tons of concerts together here in L.A. Huge metalhead and a true legend. Hey, I'm not surprised at all. Number one, he is a huge metalhead. And number two, I'm not surprised at all that you and he were hanging out. Mike is a great guy. I love Mike. That's awesome. Slagle's coming twice in a row. Or he came in earlier in the week when we had Trumbo on. Brian Slagle, if you don't know Brian Slagle is a legend. A legend of the industry and a legendary metalhead and broke bands. And he's just an icon and loves the jungle and is always so good to us. Shout out to you, my brother.
6: Brother.
0: He's episode number 397 of the Jim Rome Pod. If you want the background and you want to hear about Brian Slagle, the bands that he broke, the stories that he has, still really active and extremely well-respected. I mean, my man basically discovered Metallica. I'm going to say he broke Metallica. Broke the band. How about some ATPs? There you go. I need a few more ATPs to make that thing work. Ask the pros. Ask us anything you want. What a fun day today. Aaron Murray, John Barry, Mike Piazza's birthday, little walk down memory lane. There was a story. I didn't get to it. I'm going to save it. I'm going to hold it. I did mention earlier that Mike Tomlin finally delivered on his straight fire that he promised us on social media. He did a TikTok with his NBA coworkers, and somebody's like, bro, that is not straight fire. I know, bro. Look at this guy. Here it comes. Wait for it. Oh, shh. I'm doing a TikTok. Give me Jason Garrett. Mike T. Look at Mike T, man. Don't do Garrett like that. Garrett was so good to us the other day. Look at Mike T. Mike T. I'll tell you what, dude got acclimated fast. Fast. Way to go, dude. Have fun with it. Why not? Why not? All right, when we come back, some ATPs. Albie's week that was. If you want to hit me up on the phones, go ahead and do so. Remember, on Monday, we have the best of. So we are not here on Monday for the holiday weekend. We'll come back one last segment next. Not to wait to get in here. So get up in here.
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0: Albie's week that was coming up momentarily. 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Rome, what are your plans for the long weekend? Anything fun? KJ, in Pasadena and Tahoe. KJ, DJ, and I are going to get some quality time together. That's the plan, yo. That's the plan. We are empty nesters, so whenever DJ and I can get that quality time, we will. So that's what we're going to do. May even head out for a little bit. Mikey Soriano, quote, if you randomly ran into the kid that crop dusted your luxury sled back in the day, what would you say to him? Nothing. Nothing. Don't care. That was like a generation ago. That was a long time ago. In fact, nothing, because I got more out of it because I got a great story out of it. Even if the kid was a little scumbag. That kid is probably, okay, that kid is now middle-aged and probably still doing the same work and probably still pulling the same act. So I'd have nothing to say. V and the Fee, ATP, did you give the crew Monday off because you want them to be fully locked in watching the upcoming OJ special, OJ Unseen, a special where Stevie Wonder and half of Sandy Duncan talks OJ?

0: Can't wait for the 8th when you do a full breakdown of part one. I'm not going to react to that, V. Jim and Coachella, dear Jim, the ATP is for you and Tom. When you schedule the smack off, will you once again have prediction videos the week before? They were a fun way for clones to participate in the event and a blast. Thanks, Jim in Coachella. We'll let Tom handle that one.
1: For absolute certain, if there is going to be a smack off this year, there will be video predictions associated with it, same as before.
0: You see, when Tom and I hedge with if there will be a smack off, here's the bottom line, clones. You got to give us a reason to have a smack off. It's no longer a guarantee. We hit 30, and leading up to that, there was so much energy and so much heat, like Rome. When is the smack off? When is the smack off? When is the smack off? And there's none of that, really, frankly, honestly. And the other thing is, too, I hate to say this, but it's kind of become cannibalized because you're not calling because you're in the chat. So I'm not saying that it's a caller-driven event exclusively because now we have video. But I'm going to need to see more from you before we put ourselves out and we produce this thing. Because it's not a small thing to put together. And if you're not going to be a part of it, and you are a part of it. Remember the theme about the smack off, that was the one day a year that it was not about me at all. Not about the XR4TI at all. It was all about all of you. That was your one day. So if you're not going to do your part, we don't do anything with it other than judge it. Okay, I know I said it's not a small thing for us to put together. It is. But in terms of the content and the performance and the art on that day, it's you. So, no, I'm not guaranteeing it. I'm not guaranteeing it this year. I'm going to need to see a little bit more. Now, when Sprinkles came in, that was the first moment I had. That first blast. That first burst of energy I've had in a long time. We're like, all right, that was a smack off moment. That felt like the smack off. But I'm going to need to see more moments like that. Pete in Phoenix, quote, incredible show today, Rome. Thanks for picking me up from my lousy week. Much love, Pete. You got it, brother. Thanks for checking in. Glad we could help. That's why we're here. Alvy, are you ready? Roll it. What's cracking? Welcome to the jungle. My name is Jim Rome. How we doing? Hope you had a great weekend. Good to be here. Always good to have you here. Tommy, welcome back. Good to see you. Alvy never left.
2: Alex Hattie
0: in the back row. All right, first things first. It is surreal, but it is not surprising. He's back.
3: Pressure comes late and it's incomplete. Aaron Donald.
0: Except Aaron Donald returning to the Rams for a second stint is nothing like washed Cam Newton. I'm talking about Dave Wanstead.
4: I recruited Aaron Donald and I sat him down and I said, now listen, Aaron, we're going to redshirt you this year. In the next couple of years, your time will come. He said, yes, sir. The second week of training camp as a true freshman, we had him in the game week one.
0: Great statement about the attendance, but where is the statement about the beer sword? Fight on, or one of our famous alumni will use this plastic sword to cut off your head. I mean, I cannot get over this Dejon Love fake Niner story.
5: $15 million home in Malibu on the beach.
0: Doubt
5: the
0: that.
5: Beach house in Southeast Miami, Florida, and I own a penthouse on Billionaire's Row.
0: Doubt
5: downtown.
0: That, bro.
5: This is my bed. This is about an $8,000 bed.
0: He's telling you how much their bed costs. Damn. I mean, like, major league franchises are being traded like playing cards. No way, Artie. Things were going so well. Why would you sell? Take the monkey with you, my guy. Brent Brennan.
6: We got a lot of things in common that we enjoy. He likes football, I like basketball, and we both love cold beer, so we get along great.
0: And the Beasties, it's awesome.
6: And the Beastie Boys, yeah.
7: Pull back that curtain on the dumpster fire they got going up there in Tempe. The minute things get tough, their fans can hit Mill Avenue and drink their night away and smoke fentanyl. From the throw-up and puke-colored paint that they have on their jerseys down to that foundation of a crappy stadium they have.
0: I'm so proud of you. You got this? Heart emoji? Uh-oh! Did you really just KD yourself? Even Kevin Durant is cringing at this, bro. Al Davis is trying to get out of his coffin right now, saying, what did I tell you? He's a serial liar. This is hanging on the coffin, trying to get up out of the ground. I told you about this guy. And the sorority girls, and him lying on the floor, and me having to send somebody to pick up his golf cart.
1: We're talking to Mark Trumbo.
2: Some of the guys they invested big dollars in, namely Josh Hamilton and Anthony Rendon, those contracts were duds. They're going to be one of the worst three teams in baseball, if not the worst.
0: I vehemently reject OJ's knife. Signed, Ron Goldman's throat.
8: I'm sorry.
0: Buda Baker joining us. Are you actually friends with my dude, the legendary Woody from Wisconsin?
9: Yeah, Woody, that's my guy. That's my old neighbor, Woody, man. He's a good guy. We go golf together in the offseason.
0: Mark Schlereth. J.J. McCarthy not only does not beat out Kyler Murray, he doesn't even beat out Carson Wentz.
10: He needs a change of scenery. Question about that. You know, but if they're sitting there trying to get value for him, I mean, what are you going to get? Like a half a year's supply of Gatorade?
11: This piece of video is the greatest thing I've ever seen in my life.
12: And take the chance to sniff like any woman.
0: I love the violation like, of this guy's parole. He's sniffing somebody's.
12: If you want to sniff blood, you can do it somewhere else.
11: If you want to sniff butt, you could do it somewhere else, okay?
0: What is your beef? Hit me up.
13: 6-year-old daughter should be rewarded for getting into first grade. The reward is the purchase gem of a rabbit. I didn't know how long a rabbit lived. 10 to 15 years.
14: Cleveland Brown, you could do better by going out to the graveyard and digging up Otto Graham.
15: RC car. Racers crash on the fastest part of the track without telling other drivers.
0: That was different.
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17: 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Beep, beep, beep, that move.
18: Chatterbox sauna guy. Look, sweaty slob. I'm just here to get my... Just sit there, shut your pie hole, get your sweat off.
19: First time, long time guy. Why do people say that?
20: My beef is very simple. I need your help, Alvy. I need your manila folder. I'm in the hotel room, and I get out of the shower, and this is what I see.
0: No, dude.
20: Disgusting.
0: Holy... Dude, that roach is giant.
21: This Gulf of Mexico. It's got the...
22: appliances that all decided to take a big dump on their pants last week.
23: Old ladies in line wearing a bikini and a short skirt at Smart and Final.
24: I've got a beef with Hard Knocks. Should have gone with Raiders HBO. Pretty boy Brady lurking in the background, macking on some watercress pellets while getting his plasma sucked out of him.
0: You got to bag up your dumps, don't you?
25: No more of this drizzle white, drizzle this, drizzle that. Listen to me because I'm crazy. I chew women them and I spit Slim Shady. My man, Roll, appreciate you, fam. Y'all stay up.
0: I'm talking about John Berry.
26: I remember I'll never do that again to try to wrangle up those guys to get them to come. Jay Will and Webb came in at the last minute. Like, I was sweating it. I go, I can't let my boy row me down.
27: 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Please tell Straw I said hello.
6: Thanks a lot, Jim. It's great to see you. Bear down, man.
0: Granola munchers.
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0: Get smashed. 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
0: Nice job, Alvy. Way to go. Way to go. Not done yet. Quickly in the chat, Twin 78, the smack off will be every other year at this point. That's not true. Not necessarily. I mean, you may have heard your last one already. Hey-o. Not hey-o. No, I mean it. At this point, you have to earn it because everything's changed so dramatically. And I don't know, like, the smack off can't be, as this guy puts, the chat off. Aaron in Iowa, Rome just announced there will be a chat off. There will not be a chat off. But if all of the participation is in the chat, we're not doing the smack off. The chat off is every single day. The smack off is elite and unique and unusual. It's one day a year. The chat off takes place every single day at Sinister, quote, chat, did you kill the smack off? Dude from Cheers 07, chat would be crazy on a smack off. Right, if there's a smack off, unless the chat killed the smack off. Got ourselves a topic. Will there be a smack off or not? To be continued. 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My thanks to John Barry. What a great catch-up that was. Aaron Murray as well. Have a great holiday weekend, clones. We are off on Monday. Everybody's off on Monday. We're going to have a best-of show, so have a safe holiday weekend. We will see you on Tuesday. Talk some college ball, pro ball then. Have a great time. See you, Rob.
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0: Your live game night huddle while the action unfolds live, loud in the game. 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
1: Welcome in to BetMGM Tonight right here on Westwood One Sports. PJ Glasser alongside Brad Evans. We are with you for the next 5 hours up until 11 p.m. Eastern time, and we got a great show for you here on this Friday night. Of course, we're going to talk some NFL. We had some news, and we'll look ahead to some games that we have in week one and some futures as well. We got Major League Baseball as the pennant races continue to heat up. But Brad, for the second consecutive weeknight in a row, we get college football on our television screens that we'll be talking about, sweating out. And then, of course, we get the first week one full Saturday slate coming up tomorrow with all the big boys in action. We also got three games on Sunday and Florida State SMU on Monday night as well. So a lot to talk about on the show today. Going to be a lot of fun. If you guys want to chime in at all throughout, hit us up 310-840-4910. Again, 310-840-4910. You can also watch the show on YouTube. 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Hit that subscribe button. And of course, you can listen on Westwood One Sports app, the Odyssey app, and Sirius XM. You can find us at our new home, Channel 260. Brad, great to be with you as always, my friend. How are you on this Friday evening?
2: Well, I have recovered from sweating my cojones off last night at Memorial Stadium inside the great city of Champaign, Illinois. It was not easy for my University of Illinois fighting Illini as the defense is a bit of a sieve, overly forgiving, couldn't tackle a toddler in the open field. Guys slipping out of tackles consistently. That 3-3-5 new scheme that Brady Hauk has installed, the defensive coordinator coming over from Montana at the University of Illinois. It was a nightmare last night. I think Illinois was lucky to escape with a convincing win. They wound up covering the overhit. Caden Hauser dropped a Hail Mary bomb at the end of the first half. And again, I think I lost about 10 pounds doing nothing, just sitting in the stands. At kickoff, it was 99 degrees, not air temperature, but the heat index. A lot of people smashing ice cold brewskis around me to try to chill out. But I'm just thankful my ILL got the dub.
1: 42-23, Illinois gets the win. They're going to take on Duke next Saturday. Then they host Southern Illinois at home before a trip to the horseshoe in week four to take on number one Ohio State. So that Duke game is going to be interesting next week. They went on the road to Durham last year, had a great win against Duke. So now playing a little home and home. They'll host the Blue Devils next week in Champaign. You bring up that game last night, Brad. Certainly we had some big storylines. I think we have to start with the fact that, again, it's week one, Thursday night, and we already might have the biggest upset of the college football season that we could potentially see all year. And that was Rutgers falling to UMass 37-21. UMass hadn't won a college football game in 700 days. They closed as a 29.5-point favorite against Greg Schiano's guys. Brad, they end up winning last night 37-21. It's going to be a long year for Rutgers, it would appear.
2: Yeah, there's no question about it. I mean, Rutgers got absolutely dominated. Greg Schiano post-game admitted it was his fault, didn't prepare his guys. It was downright humiliating. It was downright embarrassing and inexplicable. You're Rutgers. I understand you don't really have a storied college football history, but you're supposed to go out there and absolutely smack down UMass, and they're the ones that wound up getting hand to face repeatedly in that game. You look at the box score, and again, I love the advanced data that's out there. EPA per play, UMass 0.28, Rutgers at a minus 0.12. Yikes. Success rate across the board, UMass at 48%, Rutgers at just 40%. EPA per dropback, EPA per rush, yards per dropback, explosive play rate. UMass, UMass, UMass, UMass. The Minutemen were popping off, and perennially they are the doormats of Division I in college football. That's exactly where Rutgers is going to live, it looks like, this college football season in the Big Ten. I'm starting to wonder if they're going to win a single game in the league, and maybe they only have like two wins overall this season. And if that were to happen, I'm going to throw it back to you, PJ. Does Schiano get the axe? I think that's on the table.
1: I think it certainly is. It felt like he had that program headed in the right direction, right? We know how tough the Big Ten is, especially the top half of that league. So you don't expect Rutgers to contend for a Big Ten championship or make the playoff. But you expect them to certainly be competing for maybe a bowl game, especially this year. Yeah. And as you mentioned, the schedule, Big Ten play, your non-conference games, you're at Boston College next Friday. And then the only other kind of easy game that maybe you have on your schedule is home against Howard in week four. But you got to face Indiana, Michigan, Penn State, USC. Oh. If anybody bet the over on Rutgers season win total this year, that's looking like that one might be in the trash. Such a good point, though, about just the advanced metrics and the stats from the game last night. How about UMass had 200 yards rushing to Rutgers 30? They had 13 more minutes time of possession in the game. And Brad, we talk Yikes. About it all the time, right? It's the old cliche, the turnover battle. Doesn't matter if you're a 30-point yep. favorite or a 3-point favorite. Rutgers, 4 turnovers last night. UMass, 0 turnovers. Even when you're a 4-touchdown favorite, you turn the ball over, you're going to put yourself behind the 8-ball. But credit to UMass for not only winning, but winning convincingly. When you guys were doing the show last night, Brad, did you do a live dive on Rutgers at all? Because I know when that money line got down to like minus 130, I took a little piece of Rutgers, and then I watched the game, and I'm like, well, this is going to be a loss. But did you partake in a little Rutgers last night?
2: Thankfully, I abstained from riding Rutgers. I think they were going to turn that ship around. It just remained capsized. Hell, it sunk all the way to the bottom of Davy Jones's locker. No, I did not partake in a live action on Rutgers. I just completely untrustworthy program, and I kind of knew that coming in. I just didn't expect UMass to play in such a convincing and stoic fashion. As you mentioned, they were the ones that looked poised. They are the ones that were primed in prime time, unlike Rutgers, who just wilted, melted under the light. So, no, I did not donate any dolores to our good friends here at BetMGM, and thankfully so.
1: Yeah, good for you. I shouldn't have gone to the well with Rutgers, but I'm like, they're a 30-point favorite. They're minus 130. It's the second quarter. We still got a full half of football left.
2: Sensible.
1: And Brad, it was never even a sweat. Like, I was never looking at that ticket like, oh, maybe they're going to come through. It was never a doubt that UMass was going to win that game. We had two ranked teams in action last night. Missouri defeated Arkansas Pine Bluff 54-14, Utah 66-14 over Idaho. But outside of the Rutgers UMass results, certainly Colorado, Brad, going to Atlanta, taking down Georgia Tech 14-13. It wasn't pretty, but at the end of the day, Deion's guys find a way. They block a 45-yard field goal as time expires to get a nice win to start their season. Any takeaways from that game for you with Colorado Georgia Tech yesterday?
2: Again, looking at some of the advanced data, you kind of slice and dice all the various layers of this game, and you wonder yourself and scratching your head, how on earth did the Colorado Buffs win this sucker? And yes, of course, they, you know, blocked that kick at the end of the game. And that was the exclamation point on the victory. You look at the total EPA, expected points added, and Colorado was minus 8.46 comparatively. Georgia Tech minus 0.12. Just looking at that stat alone, you're thinking, oh, yeah, Colorado probably lost this by 20, 21, at least three scores. No, that wasn't the case. They ended up squeaking the sucker out 14-13. And now you have to wonder yourselves, is Lady Luck going to stay on the side, remain in the bed of Colorado here moving forward for Neon Deion and friends? You look at the upcoming schedule. I'm probably going to go 2-0. They're at home. They're in Boulder taking on Weber State coming up next. And they go on the road against a Big Ten opponent, and that being the Northwestern Wildcats. And that is a winnable game in Evanston, quite frankly. Conceivably, I think it's entirely possible Colorado could enter the Big 12 regular season undefeated. And that almost was unfathomable before last night's game, of course, getting that key road win. They were largely projected to win either five or six games, be very much a middling team in the Big 12, and it still could work out that way. But after, they open the Big 12 slate at Baylor, that will be a tough road to hoe. Baylor's going to be in action, and we're going to break that game down a little bit later against the Auburn Tigers over the weekend. Colorado then follows with two of their toughest games of the year, but both of those are at Folsom Field in Boulder, taking on Texas Tech and the aforementioned Utah Utes. So it's kind of a favorable setup for Colorado. You know, we were all just sick and tired of the oversaturation with Deion Sanders. We hope he's going to have, nothing but great health moving forward, given them all the off the field health issues that's been well documented last year. But I was done with this Colorado program because they were just in the spotlight every single week, whether it was ESPN game day there, big noon kickoff there, repeatedly. I'm like, guys, switch it up. You're kicking and beating this dead horse right now. I'm sick of talking about Colorado and, going to Folsom Field. It's great for Boulder. I lived in the Denver area for 7 years and, they were hungry for a winner. Get back to the early days of the 1990s when they were in national title conversations. Hell, they won a national title. But, they have now kind of fallen back into the shadows a little bit. And as a result, maybe they're having a sense of playing with house money. So could they be one of the surprise sensations of the college football season based on the early season schedule? That's definitely an outcome on the table.
1: It's a good point. I mean, they certainly could be 3-0 going into Big 12 play, and just a gritty win for them, going on the road, winning a low scoring game like that, 14-13. I was not impressed with their quarterback, Julian Lewis. I think he's got to get a lot better for Colorado if they want to win some more games throughout the season. He only threw for 124 yards last night, Brad. 14 for 27, yikes. 124, had that touchdown in the final 40 seconds. But really, outside of that final drive, he didn't do a whole lot. I mean, before that final touchdown drive, he had fewer than 100 yards passing. So they're going to need him to be a lot better. You know what's funny is this Georgia Tech-Colorado game reminded me a lot of the TCU-UNC game that we saw in week zero, the spread was right around a touchdown. You had obviously two very polarizing coaches in Belichick and Deion. Both are underdogs, and both their teams end up winning an ugly, low-scoring, sloppy game. And I think that's the way that they want it. And that's probably the way their teams are going to have to win games this year as underdogs if they want to try and make a bowl game or something like that. But again, like you think about the UNC-TCU game, Colorado-Georgia Tech, we have now seen two ACC Big 12 affairs. Both have been disgustingly gross football. And you just wonder, moving forward, how these conferences are going to look the rest of the season. We all know the Big 12 and the SEC are the class, obviously. I mean, those two, head and shoulders towards the other two. So we'll see how that plays out. Georgia Tech, they got to bounce back quickly and take on Tennessee next week, which could be a tough game for the rambling wreck. But yeah, great win for Deion and Colorado last night as they get the win 14-13. PJ Glasser, Brad Evans here with you. BetMGM tonight, Westwood One Sports Network. And Brad, let's pivot over to the NFL because we got some big news today that Josh Jacobs, who, of course, right now is in the middle of a domestic abuse, and his court date that originally was set for November 17th is now being moved up to September 10th. So, I mean, that's a big deal, right? Because especially, if you're a Packers fan or whatever that can be, and I know off air we were talking about like fantasy football drafts. I got mine coming up here in a little bit. Josh Jacobs is going in like round 13, 14. Like nobody wants to pick up this guy because you don't know if he's going to play this season. Now all of a sudden his date's moved up to September 10th. this could change a whole bunch of things for the NFC North this year, the NFC. So what are your kind of just takeaways overall from this situation when you heard the news?
2: Yeah, it changes everything, quite frankly, because there was a lot of vagueness. There wasn't any clarity whatsoever on when Josh Jacobs could return, if at all, if really ever again, playing in the NFL, let alone with the Green Bay Packers. He was on the commissioner's exempt list, and I mean, it was going to miss several weeks, probably at a bare minimum. But with that court case that was originally set for mid-November, which was week 11, you know, Pat and I had talked about this earlier in the week. You know, I thought we may not see him until like week 12, depending upon the outcome of that court hearing. But now with it, you know, moving up until next week now, I think we will get instant clarity on his general availability. I think he's going to be suspended for 6 games is my projection. You know, look, I'm not a lawyer by any stretch of the imagination. I'm just, you know, listening to my gut here, trying to read between the lines the best that I can. I think there's going to be a plea deal behind the scenes, and then the outcome will be a 6-game suspension, which if it were indeed that case, week 7 could be his return on the road in a pivotal matchup in the NFC North, taking on the arch rival Detroit Lions. So, you speak of fantasy football purposes. Josh Jacobs, over the last 7 days, according to composite ADP, average draft position at Yahoo, ESPN, and Sleeper Leagues, had dropped 75 spots. Let me repeat that. 75 spots to an ADP bottoming out at 110.5. So you're looking at like a round 10 pick, essentially, in a 12-team format at RB39 overall. I think that was kind of fair given the risks and the unknown timeline that was involved. But if we get clarity, and it is indeed a 6-game suspension, you could see that number jump in very late drafts, maybe 3 full rounds. I think even like round 7, round 8, you got to draft this weekend. Go ahead and clack and clack and roll the dice on Josh Jacobs. And don't overspend as well on Marshawn Lloyd, a guy who's consistently gone. I've seen as high as round 6 in fantasy football drafts this week in light of the news that had originally come out about Jacobs. And again, the unknown timeline, the fuzziness around his potential availability overall. And just to throw this out there as well, week 6 through 10, in terms of fantasy running back strength of schedule, the Green Bay Packers are number 22 in E, so they have the 10th hardest during that span. So it's going to be a really tough road to hoe if he were to return in week 7 through week 10. Weeks 11 through 15, it gets a little bit better. 12th easiest fantasy running back strength of schedule. And during the fantasy playoffs, for most leagues, you're crazy if you're playing your title in week 18. That'd be weeks 15 through 17. Very down the middle of the road, number 17 overall strength of schedule. Again, more to come. We'll keep you posted. But in light of today's announcement that court hearing is jumping from November 17th to September 10th, I think he's going to have a plea deal. I think he's going to get a 6-game suspension, as long, PJ, as that video that we've heard about, you know, documenting this incident doesn't get out in the public eye. I think that's the only punishment he is going to get. There's a precedence here with a number of these cases in the past. And I think ultimately that's what will shake out for Josh Jacobs. And I think we're going to see him back on the field. And I think it's increasingly likely we're going to see him back on the field week 7 at Detroit.
1: Yeah, I tend to agree with you. I think this is a pretty significant development. I thought initially, Brad, before we got this news today, I thought there was a chance maybe he wouldn't play this season, or we saw Deshaun Watson come back a few years ago, kind of in that week 12 range. So I thought maybe that's where we could potentially see Jacobs. But everything that you laid out, everything that you said, and obviously this news today that they're moving up the court date 2 months, November 17th to September 10th, not an accident that they're doing that before week 1 or that first week 1 NFL Sunday, right? No coincidences there. I tend to agree with you. I'm thinking kind of that week 7 game against the Lions, probably a good one to circle. 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We're going to take a quick time out here. BetMGM tonight, PJ Glasser, Brad Evans, Westwood One Sports Network. We got three ranked college football teams in action tonight. Oklahoma, Miami, and USC. We also got Pat Fitzgerald making his Sparty debut in East Lansing. We'll get into those games. Brad and I will tell you who we like when we come back here at MGM tonight.
3: Is the NFL sleeping on the Seahawks? The Super Bowl champs return. Sam Darnold and that dominant defense. With so much focus on the Rams, could Seattle sneak up on the league in their bid to repeat? Westwood One Sports.
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1: 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Brad, it is so good to talk college football with you, break down games that are actually happening on that day. It's just fantastic. Absolutely love it. No more game of the year lines or like, oh, 2 weeks from now. We got games the next 4 days. So looking forward to watching all this college football. And we got some interesting matchups tonight, starting with a game maybe that's under the radar to most, but certainly a game that I know you got some action on that you're intrigued by, and that is Michigan State and Toledo. Longtime Northwestern coach Pat Fitzgerald had a great run there in Evanston and then ran into some trouble with the program. He ends up getting dismissed. He's away from the sport for a few years, and now he gets his second chance with Michigan State. They'll take the field at home tonight at Spartan Stadium. 10-point favorite right now at BetMGM against Toledo with a total of 48.5. So, Brad, what's your angle in Michigan State Toledo tonight?
2: I think this could be a sneaky, exciting game, honestly. And I think it's too many points. It's not going to quite be a Sparty party. I don't think they're going to come out and really dominate this game in any way, shape, or form. You know, Richter from Toledo, the quarterback there, a pretty accurate passer from, you know, the scouting reports and the analysis that I've seen. You look at the Toledo team last season. They were exceptional on a net EPA per play basis. They were top 10 in the country in that category, number 6 overall, to be direct. They were 55 in EPA per play offense, and they were number 3 in EPA per play defense. Now, granted, that's the MAC, but the MAC daddies could be the class of that conference yet again. I look at the ESPN College Football Power Index. They're projecting nearly 9 wins, 8.7 wins for the Rockets. Meanwhile, Michigan State got to be a lower-tier team in the Big Ten. You mentioned Pat Fitzgerald first season in East Lansing. You know, the ESPN College Football Power Index only projected them for 4.8 wins. They were horrendous a season ago on offense, number 107 in net EPA per play offense, and defense as well. They're outside the top 100 in that category. You know, could see some improvement there. Milivojevic is a guy that was only number 75 at adjusted completion percentage a season ago. And look at some of the prognostications based on the advanced data, poured over the internet's college football graphs. Has got Michigan State winning this sucker, interestingly, 30-18. So got them covering. But Warren Nolan has his game projected Spartans 24, Toledo 23. And frankly, I think that's going to be kind of what the outcome's going to shake out like. It's going to come down to final possession. Could be a field goal boot. I think 10 points, way too many. Brandon Combs, our outstanding producer, he's on the Rockets straight up. As CEO of Team Huevos, I should be following his lead. I bet Team Raisins here. But I am not going to be betting Toledo to win this game, but I do believe they cover. Again, I think Warren Nolan's got it spot on. 24-23 feels about right. Spartans sneak by, squeak by with a dub.
1: Brad, I like the handicap. I like the fact that our guy Brandon's on Toledo outright tonight. You know what? I think I'm going to join him. Plus 320, Toledo on the money line. Why the heck not?
3: Oh,
1: Pat Fitzgerald, when he was at Northwestern, you know, he's the kind of coach and he is the kind of teams I love backing when they're underdogs. I don't like his kind of teams when they're laying points, especially double digits against a frisky Toledo team. We've talked about how Michigan State has the new coach in Pat Fitzgerald in his first game. Toledo's also got a new head coach making his debut. Jason Candle, who's there for a long time, leaves to go take the UConn job. Brad, they bring in this guy, Mike Jacobs, who was just an absolute king in the FCS. He had a 94-23 record. His offenses were potent. They were legit. From everything I've been reading, they got the number one portal class in the MAC this year. They brought a ton of starters from other teams. So Toledo, I mean, they're legit. Like Western Michigan, Miami of Ohio, Toledo, those are the three MAC teams I would look to bet in these non-conference games. Like those three teams can really play. Toledo isn't going to be, you know, scared of Michigan State. They're not going to be intimidated. And Brad, you know, I love looking for a good narrative. I can just see Rutgers losing to UMass last night by 30. And then here comes Michigan State losing to Toledo. Yeah. And it's like, what's going on with the bottom half of the Big Ten? So, Brandon, I'm riding with you. We're on the Rockets tonight. Plus 320 outright. Brad likes the points, which is probably the smarter play. But if you want to get nuts on a Friday night, Rockets over 3-1 to pull the upset on Michigan State. I mentioned, Brad, before we went to break, we got three ranked teams in action tonight. Let's start with the Oklahoma Sooners. They're taking on UTEP. Oklahoma, a 40.5-point favorite. Total in the game is 51.5. Now, we all know Oklahoma's going to win. The question is by how much? And what makes this game so intriguing is the fact that the Sooners have a trip to Ann Arbor next week to take on Michigan. So it's the old look-ahead spot. Will Venables have the Sooners ready? Will they come out and take care of business? Or could this be like an ugly 35-3 kind of win and UTEP covers? So where are you on this game?
2: Well, the projection that I saw, a couple of them, I'll go ahead and give them to you. Again, College Football Graphs has this 37.8-3. So I'm no math major, but essentially, you know, it's 38-3. That's a 35-point margin there if you round up. Warren Nolan's got this 39-7. That's a 32-point margin. Again, the spread's at 40.5. Backdoor with these monstrous spreads is always wide open. UTEP is inferior in every single category imaginable. You look at what they did last season, adjusted EP per play. They were number 127 in the country. They're outside the top 100. Hell, they were outside the top 120 in six different offensive and defensive advanced metric categories. Oklahoma, of course, has got John Mateer. Now, Mateer is only number 100, you know, kind of unexcitingly so at adjusted completion percentage a season ago. But Oklahoma, as a collective, they were an elite EPA per play team. They were top 10 a season ago on the offensive side. Defensively, they're inside the top 30. You know, the success rates, again, as you peel back the layers of the onion, they were an outstanding and ultra efficient and effective team across the board. They should win, and they will win in convincing and somewhat dominating fashion. But as we saw last night with, say, Missouri, now, of course, Utah did cover against Idaho. Some of these, you know, big spreads are just too large, too ginormous. I think this one falls in line, similar to what Missouri did last night and not covering the, 54.5, 55.5 against Arkansas Pine Bluff, which they're the Golden Lions, I learned, is the nickname. I had no idea. So for me, I am going to drive that pickaxe in the ground. We're doing it for Aaron Jones, baby. Former Packer, now member of the Vikings, proud alum of UTEP. The Miners striking rich and cover.
1: There you go. So last year when Oklahoma hosted Michigan in week two, the week before that, they opened up the season at home against Illinois State and won that game 35-3. The Redbirds, Doug Collins. Yeah. And that's all you need, Brad. That's all you need out of UTEP tonight is just 35-3 to cover that number. Brandon likes the over in this game at 51.5. I've seen a lot of people making the case for the over. Like, I get it because Oklahoma could maybe get that number by themselves. But I don't know if you're really going to get any help from UTEP in this game. You know, I think maybe you're looking at a field goal at 3 points. I don't know if they're scoring a touchdown. But here's the thing that works in your favor is because Oklahoma does have the game against Michigan coming up next week, they got a really tough SEC schedule. Like, this really is the definition of just get in and get out, right? Like, don't have any injuries. Get some guys some reps, score some touchdowns, have it be 28-0 at halftime, and let's just take the air out of the ball and go home. So that's kind of what worries me a little bit about the over. We know Mateer had that hand injury last year. He's healthy this season, which is a reason that a lot of people kind of like Oklahoma as a potential dark horse. This is a tough one, Brad. I keep going back and forth. If I had to bet it, I think I'd probably side with you and take UTEP plus the points. But ultimately, I think I'm just gonna stay away. It feels like the right number to me, but I'll certainly be rooting for you and hoping that UTEP comes home and can cover the 40.5. We have an ACC matchup tonight as well, because when I think ACC, Brad, I think Miami and Stanford down on the farm with the Canes as a 24.5 point favorite against Stanford. Miami, of course, made it to the national championship game last year. Plenty of people think they could maybe be back there again this year. They should have one of the best offenses in the country. So how do you think they fare tonight, laying 24.5 on the road against Stanford?
2: Yeah, my buddy Tank Williams, who played the NFL for 8 seasons, a defensive coach for the Stanford club, of course, an institution that he got his degree from. So I'm kind of sympathetic to the Stanford cause because my guy is on that staff, and he's elated. I can tell you that. I'm coming from behind after nearly melting down against Hawaii last week and sneaking a victory, though they gave up 20 consecutive points in the fourth quarter of that game, but still were able to emerge with the dub. A cross-continental trip, always tricky. That's a long, long flight for the Miami Hurricanes. It's a lot of points, man. 24.5. I'm going to ride with the Stanford Cardinal here. Are they going to fly high? Maybe not. They could get smoked early, quite frankly. But again, with the wide spread, that back door is always wide open as a result. And they could kick that sucker down in late in the fourth quarter and scoring that backdoor cover. The projection of College Football Graphs got this at 34-12. Again, I'm no math major, but that's a 22-point margin. That's a cover. Warren Nolan's got it 36-17. That's another cover there. Stanford only has a 9.4% chance to win this one straight up. Miami was exceptional in so many categories across the board. A little bit of turnover, of course, on that roster. Carson Beck no longer under center, but Mensah, a guy transferred from Duke, was a highly accurate passer last season, was top 25 in the country and adjust completion percentage. Davis Warren's going to be under center for Stanford. It's all a matter of can they hang tough and not get smoked too harshly too early in this game. I feel the Cardinal will be somewhat competitive. Give me Stanford plus a 24.5. What say you, PJ?
1: Yeah, it is a lot of points. I think I was initially leading that side too with Stanford plus the points. I think ultimately, Brad, I think Miami team total over 34.5 is probably my play. Okay. I think the thing I feel best about in this game is Miami putting up points. I watched Stanford Hawaii week 0 last week, and Stanford was really controlling that game through three quarters. They were running the football. They were controlling the line of scrimmage. Then Hawaii's offense finally started to get going, and they were just hitting Stanford in spades. I mean, next thing you know, you look up, and Hawaii has the lead, and they scored, I think it was 3 touchdowns in that fourth quarter. Now you're going up against one of the best offenses in the country with one of the best QBs in Darian Mensah. I think it could be tough for Stanford to get stops in this game.

0: just to be for the Canes to score points. And I think they get us 5 touchdowns, 5 extra points at least. And we go over 34.5 team total for Miami. The other ranked match, our ranked team in action tonight, Brad, that we have is the USC Trojans. Right now at BetMGM, they are laying 22.5 points, or 21.5 points against Fresno State. Total in the game is 51.5. We did see USC last week against San Jose State. This week, they go up against Fresno State. Much better team, tougher team. USC, 3 touchdown favorite at home. Anything for you here?
1: Man, this is a really good line, to be honest with you. Mayava is obviously an esteemed and established quarterback, though he was a modest number 67 in last season in adjusted completion percentage. Needs to improve on the accuracy there across the board, but pretty good showing for SC in that first game in terms of EPA per play data, a plus 0.32. So they got it done on the offensive side and the defensive side. And you look at some of the projection models around. College Football Graphs got this at 34-16. Warren Nolan's got this at 33-13. It's going to be close. Gut feeling here, I think it's too many points again. It's a crazy messed up world. It's a doggy dong world. Going old Snoop Dogg on that ass. And it could be a crazy mixed up doggy dog world tonight. I like Toledo. I like UTEP. I like Stanford. Why buck the trend now? Feed them dogs some milk bones, baby, and make me some dollars in the process. I'm going to go with Fresno. I actually got a plus 22.5, so trending in the right direction. That's called CLV. For those of you that may not be familiar with some of the terminology in sports betting, it's called closing line value with a line down now to 21.5. So I'm going to back the fighting Derek Carrs and Fresno plus the points.
0: Yeah, Derek Carr, Davante Adams, maybe both of those guys will walk through the door tonight, help you cover that number against USC. That line, Brad, is definitely telling you to take Fresno, I think, right? I think most people, if you were looking at this game blind, right? If I was telling you USC was playing Fresno State, what do you think the spread is? I don't think a lot of people would guess it was only 21.5. I think most people would guess it would be a little bit higher, which kind of tells you that this Fresno team can play a little bit. What's interesting about this one, last week when USC was playing in week 0 against San Jose State, I said this a lot on air. I heard a bunch of people talking about this, but it's like Lincoln Riley in these games against group of 5 teams normally runs up the score. He normally scores 50, 60 points, whatever it may be. His team only scored 42 last week. They had 2 drives that went inside the 5-yard line where they couldn't score touchdowns. But I think because so many people were talking about it last week, bet it last week, it didn't hit. Nobody's going to go back to the well one more time. So again, I like the Miami team total over. I kind of like USC team total over 37.5 as well. I just time and time again, like Lincoln Riley only asking for his team to get 40 points at home tonight against a group of 5 team, Brad, I think that's a good bet. So I'll take the Trojans in a team total over along with the Hurricanes to score some points tonight in their matchups. And let's fight on, my friend. All right, we're going to take a quick break. And when we come back, wrap up hour number one with MLB streaking. We're each going to pick a player that we think is going to get a base hit. Brad Evans, PJ Glasser, BetMGM tonight. Stick with us.
2: 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The stars will be out. I just want to be big rock stars. Matthew Stafford, Christian McCaffrey, Miles Garrett, Fred Warner. 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Hey, I want to be a rock star. 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
1: DJ Glasser, Brad Evans here with you as we're wrapping up hour number one. 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Make it legendary. All right, Brad, let's see, my friend. It looks like you are trying to start a new streak tonight, and you are going to Old Reliable there in the Windy City. Who do you like tonight?
2: Yeah, down in SoFla, taking on the Miami Marlins. That, of course, is MVP to PCA, Pete Crow Armstrong, taking on Jansen Junk. He may kick him directly in, you know, where. He's got an ah hit in seven of his last eight games as PCA. He's been 3-4-4 over the last 7 days. Junk, a respectable 3.62 home ERA this season. But against left-handed hitters, Junk has allowed a 300 batting average and over 800 OPS and close to a 40% hard hit rate on the season. PCA! Make me say yay, and hopefully I'm starting a new streak.
1: There you go. How much did you love seeing Caleb Williams, Caleb Wilson at the game the other night rooting on Pete? That had to warm your Chicago heart watching all those guys there.
2: Oh, my goodness. Yes, I slammed an entire jar of Jordanera in celebration. It was delightful.
1: Beautiful. All right, let's go to our producer, Brandon Combs, who is not going with the fellow Chicago Cub. He's going to another game. Brando, who's your pick tonight?
3: So I'm not going with the NL MVP. I'm going to go with the AL MVP. I'm going to go with your Don Alvarez. Look, love his matchup tonight. 100% Arsenal coverage on Monty's site, batters-box.com. You know how I love that, Brad, the Arsenal coverage. Great matchup tonight against Merrill Kelly, who just loves to give up bombs. So not only do I think Yordan Alvarez gets a hit, I think he gets a home run tonight.
1: All right, there you go. Brad going with the likely NL MVP in PCA. Brando going with the likely AL MVP in Yordan. Our great VP filling in tonight, Max, will go with Corbin Carroll in that Astros and D-backs game. Max, by the way, 4-for-4 when he gives out picks. So Corbin Carroll, keep an eye out for him. And then our guy running the board tonight, Lee, is going to take Rafi Devers against the New York Mets to get a base hit. I'm going to go with a guy on my team, the Orioles. Give me Coby Mayo against the Red Sox tonight. Nobody is better in baseball at hitting lefties than Coby Mayo. The guy just absolutely rakes against left-handed pitching. He's going up against Ranger Suarez tonight. He's been on an absolute tear. He's batted second in the order. So I'll take Coby Mayo as my guy in going streaking tonight against Boston and Ranger Suarez. If you parlay all of those together, that is a plus 527. PCA for Brad, Yordan for Brando, Corbin Carroll for Max, Rafi Devers for Lee, and Coby Mayo for myself, plus 527. Brad, I feel like that's pretty good. The times I filled in on this show, that's as high as I can remember. So that's pretty good right there.
2: PJ, maybe you haven't listened to prior shows this week, but we have not only hit a 5-1 or greater parlay one time. We've done it twice. We did it back to back nights. We have had one heck of a heater kind of week. So hopefully we're going to put a little exclamation point on our torrid stretch. It's a holiday weekend. Raise a cold one. Throw a couple of steaks on the grill. Let's dig in and make some more moolah.
1: There you go. I love it. All right. Well, hopefully we keep that rolling and we cash that parlay. When we come back, as Brad mentioned, it's a holiday weekend, which means it's college football week one. We dive into the Saturday slate when we come back here on BetMGM tonight.
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5: Hour 2, PJ Glasser, Brad Evans here with you, BetMGM Tonight, Westwood One Sports, and we got a lot of college football that we're going to talk about coming up here over the next couple hours. We got college football live and on our television screens. Currently, three ranked teams in that games tonight, Oklahoma, Miami, and USC, all playing their USC's playing their second game of the season, but Oklahoma and Miami getting their season started. San Jose State and Eastern Michigan currently underway, scoreless right now. But Brad, we were talking off air. I actually got a fantasy draft going on currently live, and as I'm doing the show, we're making it work. We're pulling double duty. As I was telling you, I got the seventh pick in the draft. And I think seven is just, it's brutal. Absolutely brutal. So we were going back and forth on what I should do. Jahmyr Gibbs has gone one. Bijan has gone two. Ja'Marr Chase has gone three. And then we got a wild card with Jonathan Taylor just went fourth. So right now, I am between Puka, CMC, JSN, and Amon-Ra that are on the board. And all right, I am up right now. McCaffrey and Amon-Ra are currently on the board for me. I could go CeeDee Lamb as well. I know you were saying Amon-Ra, Brad. I think I'm going to end up going with McCaffrey, though. I know it's a big risk, but I just, if that guy stays healthy, man, he could be the best player in fantasy. So I'm going
6: to
5: roll the dice.
6: The factoid you failed to mention is there was a keeper element to this. You already have a running back on roster, that being Amari Hampton. That's why I'm saying get the highest floor, arguably, wide receiver in the entire damn universe. That's Amon-Ra St. Brown. Plus, here's a fun fact. PJ was in another draft, also has CMC in that league. So diversify your bonds, yo. Wu-Tang Financial style. Don't overload on CMC in case the injury comes a bite. Now, I go Amon-Ra and don't think twice about it.
5: CMC's definitely going to get hurt this season. So for people that have him on their teams, I apologize for doubling down, because that probably isn't going to end well. But you know what? We're riding. So we'll see what happens. On the turn coming around, though, you were telling me to go with Chase Brown, and I might just do that. If he's not available, though, I could go with A.J. Brown, Drake London, Derrick Henry, Kenneth Walker. So I do have some options. If Chase Brown is not there, I might go with Derrick Henry. I might go with my guy. Get me three solid running backs that I absolutely love, and that'd be tough to beat right there, CMC, Derrick, and Hampton. So I think it's Chase Brown.
6: Okay, let me ask you a question. I got to ask you a question. Okay, is it a PPR format one, yes or no?
5: Yes.
6: Okay, and you have a flex position, I assume?
5: I do, yep.
6: Okay, and it's a standard flex, so it's running back, wide receiver, or tight end, right?
5: Correct, yep.
6: Okay, so yeah, three running back approach ain't too shabby. The downside with Derrick Henry, the football Frankenstein, is that he didn't catch a whole lot of passes. So yeah, right. Chase Brown is there. He's got to catch at least 60, 65, maybe upwards of 70 balls this year. He doesn't have any competition at all. Look, I'm not poo-pooing on the parade of one Derrick Henry. He's a stud. There's no question, but I like diversification in scoring output. And Chase Brown, and he went to a certain university, can do it all. So I think he will be more valuable than Derrick Henry this season. and a more reliable option on a week-in, week-out basis, a king of consistency because he's script agnostic. I would go that direction, and then you got to start loading up on wide receivers because you're going to be sitting back and looking pretty at running back to start your draft.
5: No doubt. I did just take Chase Brown. He was available for us, Brad. Yes. So now we got our three backs with CMC, Chase Brown, and then Amarion Hampton, who I had as my keeper.
6: My God,
5: so yeah, we're
6: catches.
5: We're looking good. I feel fantastic about that. So like you said, when we come back here at receiver, definitely going to be eyeing certain guys, maybe like a T. Higgins or like a Ladd McConkey or somebody in that neighborhood would be awfully nice. So I'll keep everybody posted on that. But off to a nice start. Very pleased. Let's talk some college football, Brad. Week one, Saturday's slate kicks off tomorrow, and it kicks off with the defending champions in the opening window. Indiana, a 40.5-point favorite against North Texas. I think everybody at this point knows Cignetti not only wins, the man normally covers. If you had to play that game tomorrow against North Texas, would you lay it with the Hoosiers?
6: Yeah, we're going to see a brand new quarterback under center there in Josh Heuer, the transfer from TCU. It was only number 72 last season, just completion percentage. Ultimately, I think they'll wind up covering. I mean, the Mean Green has had a pretty good run of, you know, some bowl game appearances the last few years. Usually a very competitive team, a team that's projected to win 6.2 games according to the Power Index there at ESPN. Indiana's going to be in the conversation to win the Big Ten title. And you're right, hit the nail right on the head. What do we know about Kurt Cignetti? All gas, no brakes. He's going to run the damn score up. They may hang 55, 60. It's a matter of, you know, will this Indiana defense give up a ton? They're ball hawks. They got a lot of speed. I'm going to lay it with the Hoosiers. I'm still living in like a dream world thinking about that Indiana, a basketball school, won a national title last year, and they're going to be a front runner, at least a competitive team, in the upper echelon of the Big Ten yet again. We're living in the damn upside down, PJ. This is for real with Kurt Cignetti. And they're going to be a gravy train that's going to keep on rolling.
5: It's pretty unbelievable. It's funny. I still look through the schedule of these Big Ten teams, Brad. And, you know, it's like it hasn't calibrated yet. Like I see at Ohio State, that's a tough game. At Oregon, that's a tough game. At Michigan, that's a tough game. And then I'm like, oh, wait, they're also at Indiana. Like, that's maybe the toughest game of them all. So, yeah, I'm sure a lot of people are still trying to get used to the idea that Indiana is a powerhouse in football. I agree with you, though. I actually like Indiana. I already bet this at 40.5. North Texas, yeah. Their head coach, Eric Morris, left to take the job at Oklahoma State. So I think if you were to look to bet against Indiana with the Group of Five team, you at least want a team with some continuity, maybe a head coach that has been there, a quarterback that's been there multiple years, like Old Dominion, who went to Bloomington last year with Colton Joseph, who had been there a couple years, and they were able to keep that game relatively close. Brad, I think it's a nightmare for a team with all this turnover roster, trying to replace all these different guys, going up against a team like Indiana, who doesn't beat themselves. They don't turn it over. Like you said, they love to run up the score. And this is what happens in week one, folks. I know you're going to get some 40-point spreads from 50-point spreads, but these favorites cover. So don't be afraid to lay it in certain spots. And I think Indiana is a good spot to lay it tomorrow as a 40.5-point favorite. What about the Alabama Crimson Tide, Brad? My Tide going up against East Carolina tomorrow. Supposed to be hot in Tuscaloosa. Feeling yes. Like 110. So it's, yes. it's gonna be steamy there tomorrow in T-Town. Any plays for you? Bama, East Carolina with a total of 52.5.
6: Yeah, you might want to bring a change of clothes if you're going to be attending that game and exit at halftime, get your hand stamped, get that change and come back in. I mean, it's disgusting, man. You have to ring out sitting there for like just even 10 minutes with the heat index being that high. That's going to play a factor. I mean, honestly, as the game wears on, these guys are going to get more and more depleted, more and more exhausted. I think with a 28-point margin, it's too many points. I think ECU is, shiver me timbers. Yeah, the Pirates going to come in and score the cover. I actually bet it earlier this week at 28.5 with Captain Hook being involved there. Alabama is the superior team. And, you know, you look at Russell, true freshman, Ballyhoo kid coming in, starting quarterback for Bama. I do worry a little bit about the offensive line. They've had a lot of turnover there. Are they going to be able to galvanize, and protect that greenhorn under center? It should be a decisive win for Bama. Moore Nolan's got it at 37-14. That would be a cover for ECU. College Football Graphs has got it 37-15. So very similar with some of the prognostication algorithms that are out there. And I'm buying it. I think the ECU team could win 8 games. I think Alabama's going to win maybe a max of 9, probably an 8-win team of their own. Give me East Carolina plus a 28. Don't hate me, PJ.
5: No, not at all, Brad. Look, as long as Bama wins, I don't care how many points it's by at all. This is an interesting game. Again, it's going to be super hot, which is definitely going to play a factor that kind of leans me towards the under a little bit. Couple things, though, that are making me lean towards Bama in this game. Keep in mind, they lost their season opener last year to Florida State. And I think a lot of those players remember that with how they came out to start the season and maybe not wanting to repeat that a little bit. You also are playing at Kentucky next week. So they open up SEC play in week 2. They really don't have much time to kind of mess around and, you know, maybe like rest these starters. They got a redshirt freshman in Keelon Russell starting, trying to get him some reps, make sure he's up to speed and ready to go. So I think they're maybe not going to play this as vanilla as maybe some of these other teams in week 1. They're going to give Keelon some looks and make sure that he's ready to go for his trip to Lexington next week. There are still some 27.5s out there, so shop around. Haven't bet the game yet, but I think I'd actually lean with Bama covering that number against East Carolina. Brad, Houston's laying 3 touchdowns tomorrow against Oregon State. Anything in that game that you like?
6: Yeah, I kind of like the Cougs in this one. Laying the 21. Oregon State was just straight trash, homie, last season. It's so many categories, and they're not going to be much improved at all. In fact, it could be worse. They may only be a 4-win team this season in the resurrected Pac-12. It's back, baby! I'm glad the Pac-12, which is a story brand, is going to be back in action, not only in football, but also on the hardwood come basketball season. You know, that's my jam and your jam as well, PJ. But I think Houston, the far superior team, Warren Nolan's got a projected win, 31-17. So siding with Oregon State there. A couple of the prognostications that I've seen actually have Houston covering this game. They were just above average defensively last season were the Cougars. Excellent offensive team, number 44, EPA per play offense. And again, Oregon State, the dregs of the keg, particularly on the offensive end a season ago. And I just don't see them making a whole lot of strides. So, last word here, give me H-Town, somebody rocking, knocking the boots. I'll lay the 21.
5: Yeah, it's probably the right side. I haven't bet anything in this game, and I don't think I will. The under would probably be the thing that would intrigue me the most. I think Houston could be a potential sleeper in that Big 12 this year. Connor Wegman's their quarterback, and Mekhi Spears, who was at Tulane with Willie Fritz a couple years ago, comes back to be his running back. Willie Fritz is a great head coach. He just wins everywhere he goes. Houston's been getting better and better every year under him. And he's always got a good defense. He's always got a physical football team. So I think the under tomorrow. Again, Houston in early September. I know you lived in that part of the country. It's not exactly the Pacific Northwest September. So the Oregon State kids dealing with that tomorrow as well. Going to be a little steamy there in H-Town. I think you're probably on the right side laying it. I think the under might be a good look as well. Brad, should be a fun one tomorrow in Eugene with Oregon taking on Boise State. A lot of people like the Ducks to win it all this year. Certainly one of the top teams in college football. They're laying 24.5 at home. Too many points, or do you think they cover that number?
6: I think a lot of like cursory fans of college football who know the Boise State brand are going to be like, wow, 24 and a half points is just way too many for a team that historically has been, at least in recent history, pretty damn good. Ashton Gentiu has been, but Oregon's just far superior across the board. I'm going to lay it with the Ducks. So they're going to be quacking in this one. Dante Moore, we thought was going to be jumping to the NFL. He's back in the college game, and he was so pinpoint precise last season. He was number five at adjusted completion percentage. You look at Boise, largely pedestrian in myriad categories, especially the offensive end, a little bit more respectable in the defensive end where they were number 48 EPA per play defense. But I think the talent, the speed, the athleticism of the Ducks will have them flapping and flying high. So I'm going to lay it with a fighting Donalds there in the 24 and a half. I think Oregon wins by 30 plus.
5: This is a tough one. I think I'd probably agree with you. Oregon's defensive line is going to be one of the best in the country this year. And I think that's what's so hard for these teams like Boise State, who even though they're maybe the best group of five team this year, certainly in the conversation, they just don't have the boys up front to hang with Oregon. And I think Oregon, their D line's really going to make it tough on Boise's offense. You know, obviously Ashton Gentry is not there anymore. Maddox Mattson's been their quarterback for a long time, but he can struggle at times, especially against pressure. So I think Oregon really makes them one-dimensional. They force Boise into some turnovers. And that offense with Dante Moore, who I think might be the best quarterback in the country, these are the kind of games where Dan Lanning usually dominates, and they usually play pretty well. So, again, a game I haven't bet yet, but I think you might be on the right side there, laying the lumber with the Ducks at home. We also have a couple other games in that middle window at 3:30 with some big point spreads, Brad. I'm just curious, like, if you bet any of them, did you hear about the Kirby Smart trend this week with Georgia and how he is 0-15-1 against the spread when he's favored by 38 points or more? This week he plays Tennessee State as a 47.5-point favorite. I'm always so torn, you know, when you get a trend like that and it starts making the rounds on social media and everybody starts to get a whiff of it and everybody starts betting it. Is it now finally the time to go the other way? I'm curious if you had any action on that game or maybe any of the other big point spreads in the early window.
6: No, I'm giving the cold shoulder a lot of the massive point spreads that are out there. No, I'm not going to buy in the Kirby trend. It's just a lot of these games are just complete crapshoots because A, we don't have any kind of sample size to glean any information, especially if you're a big supporter of some of the advanced data, being a numbers nerd like I am and PJ is. And we just got to see, you know, when the real bullets start flying, how are these guys going to respond? Weather, as you already laid out, is going to play a major factor in a large swath of the country with the oppressive heat dome that has parked over the center and the southeastern part of the nation. These are all things you got to take into consideration when laying the action down. So I'm going to stay away from some of those big lines, including that game with the University of Georgia. But more importantly, PJ, before we go to break, I need an update on your fantasy draft. Have you had another selection? Because you're juggling. You're not only driving the show, giving top-level analysis on a lot of these college football games, you're doing a damn draft at the same time. You're a hero. So give me an update.
5: I'm trying, Brad. I'm trying. We do have an update. We came back in the third round. We know I needed a receiver. Ended up getting T. Higgins with my third pick. So feel good about that. I love T. You know, like, I know he's not everybody's, pun intended, cup of tea because he's usually hurt. And you always got to worry about Joe Burrow getting hurt, and that could certainly diminish the production. But I've had him on my team the last few years, and I love him because when he's out there and Burrow's out there, he could be like wide receiver one, truly. And then with Jamar on the other side, and he normally ends up with the second corner on him. I've always been a massive T. Higgins fan. So I ended up getting him in the third round. Then with my fourth pick, that's when Amarion Hampton, my keeper play, came in. So he was automatically selected for me. So now this is, as you know, the part of the draft where really gets interesting. as we approach my fifth pick. It looks like I'm going to be in that neighborhood, Brad, where I could potentially get like a Tyler Warren at tight end. I could get a Joe Burrow at quarterback. I could maybe get like a DJ Moore, Luther Burden, Terry McLaurin at wide receiver. So that's kind of what I'm looking at for my next pick.
0: PJ,
5: my initial
0: PJ,
5: thoughts. What do you think?
6: Yes. What is your initial thought? And I hope it's the right thought. I'm going to tell you if it is or not. Go ahead.
5: I kind of want to stack Burrow with Higgins and take Burrow as my quarterback. That's what I was thinking.
6: Oh, yeah. Look, no, I like stacks. But the only reluctance is the fact that you put out a magical name. Things moved down south for me when you threw that out that he was still available. That being Luther Burden of my Chicago Bears. I'm not saying this is a Bears fan. I'm saying this in an offense, again, that Ben Johnson wants to be the best all time in terms of per game average of the records at 37.9. They're not going to really sniff that. The defense is going to be atrocious. They're going to have to throw early and often, and Burden is going to be a breakout sensation. The groin is fine. He should be all good near or close to 100% come week one. He's got to pile up the targets and the receptions. Monster, monster year in store for Luther Burden. Go get him, my man. You're not going to regret it.
5: Fair enough. All right, so if Burden's there, I will get him. If you had to rank, then Garrett Wilson is still there or DJ Moore. If Burden is gone, would you rather get Wilson or DJ Moore, you think?
6: Wilson, I guess. I'm not a big fan because it's the Jets. It's Geno Smith. DJ Moore is interesting, but frankly, you might be able to wait another round for him, and he could still be there. I think the temperature on DJ Moore is cooled quite a bit. I don't mind the stack either with Burrow and Higgins.
5: I was going to say.
6: And Luther Burden being there is downright sexy. Tyler Warren's actually kind of sexy, too.
5: Yeah, it's not that. I'm a big Isaiah Likely is my guy this year, Brad. Like, I'm trying to get him every draft because he's late rounds. I loved him as a Raven. I know that Harbaugh is going to use him in that offense. Dart's going to love him. All right, so we're one pick away. So I'm guaranteed Burrow or Burden. I think that's going to be my pick. Burden's there. I'm going to get him.
6: Make
5: if he gets taken, then we're going with Joey B. So let's see how this ends up playing out. And then we'll go to a commercial break. We'll come back. We'll talk some more college football. We got a couple of people chiming in with some questions and some comments, which is great to see. As always, you can hit us up 310-840-4910, 310-840-4910. Please tell me how bad or good of a job I'm doing drafting my fantasy team. So far, CMC, Chase Brown, T. Higgins, Omarion Hampton, and now we are waiting to see if Luther Burden.
6: Please.
5: Brad, he's there. Luther Burden, he's there. He is selected. There it is. Luther B, part of the squad. So we got Burden and Higgins together. Absolutely love that. All right, we'll come back. More BetMGM tonight. PJ Glasser, Brad Evans on the other side.
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fastball, slider, curveball, and changeup. Mixes them all in. Like most, does his best work when ahead in the count. He's down 2-1 here. Working out of the stretch of the pitch hole. Simpson cuts through a changeup. It's a bit inside. Got Simpson to chase. Robinson evened up in a 2-2 count with the Biscuits' best power threat. Single season home run leader in Biscuits franchise history. And a 2-2 count with a chance to put the Biscuits ahead here in the first inning. 2-2. Eye level for ball three, and the count moves to full. Simpson at 89 RBIs this year. His career high was back in 2024 when he had 90. A one swing here could drive in Horvath and match that total. And when it's Will Simpson in the box, he can always do a little bit more than just an RBI single. And he fouls one right back to the screen. And it remains 3-2. Horvath started this top of the first inning with a base hit. Cooper Kenny followed in suit. Both of them on just soft flares out to each corner outfield spots. Nothing that the defenders in Jake Thompson or Eddie Micheletti Jr. could do. They're just base hits, but not on loud contact. Another 3-2 pitch is a broken bat roller down the third baseline. This one's headed for the corner. Simpson will match his career high in RBIs and maybe more. Instead, it's a stop sign for Cooper Kinney. He pulls into third. Will Simpson has an RBI double. He drives in number 90 on the season, and the Biscuits strike first. Three batters in, a pair of singles, and now a Will Simpson RBI double, and it's 1-0 Montgomery. He broke his bat, but he just snuck it by the third baseman. It was a four-seam fastball down around the knees, and on the inner portion of the plate, Simpson got it in on the hands, which forced the bat to break, but he had it perfectly located, and it rolled inside the chalk line, down that third base side, and down into the left field corner where Jake Thompson had to go dig it out. So the Biscuits have a run, and not only that, they have second and third with nobody out here in the opening inning against Kyle Robinson. It's been a rude welcome from the Biscuits to the Southern League for the right-hander. He's making his fifth start with Rocket City. And mentioned when we began talking about Robinson how it's been a roller coaster of a season for him. Pitch home. Misses Hyde and lefty Theo Gillen. That's not all that uncommon that you see a guy progress through a system and move up a level, maybe even two. We talked about it a little bit earlier. Caden Bodine, who was just promoted to AAA, has made four different stops. Pitch home. Swinging and a miss on a changeup. Middle of the zone. Gillen was out in front of it. And the count's even at 1-1. Well, Caden Bodine started this year in single A Charleston, and now he's climbed all the way up to AAA, which is almost unheard of. Well, it's not exactly the same story. Robinson pitched in double A last year. But Kyle Robinson has pitched for five different teams this year, three different organizations. Pitcho dives outside. He opened the season in high A with the Oakland A's, that's the Lansing Lugnuts. He then, on May 16th, was traded to the Pirates for Alika Williams, an infielder. He made one appearance in single A, then went up to high A, eventually double A. Now back out of play. So that's four teams right there. High A in the Athletics organization, then single A, high A, and double A in the Pirates organization. And then at the deadline on August 3rd, he was acquired from the Angels in a trade with the Pirates in exchange for Kirby Yates, and then assigned here. So this is team number five for him. Here's a sharply hit grounder over to third. Monroe has it, comes home, and now Kenny's not going to run down. He's being chased back to throw back to him, and they nab him at third. Jake Monroe able to glove it on the left side of his body down on the cut of the infield grass. He just lobbed it home to the catcher Flores, who then chased Kinney back and delivered a strike back to Monroe, slapped on the tag, and Cooper Kinney over there at third base becomes the first down. So it's a fielder's choice that in very unconventional fashion goes 5-2-5, fielder's choice. It does put Gillen over at first. Simpson stays put at second base, but it chops down the lead runner. Here's Justin Henry Malloy. First pitch swinging, and he comes up empty on a slider down and away. Justin Henry Malloy playing in his eighth game with Montgomery. Started this year.

0: up in AAA Durham. Had his struggles. Hit only 167. Wasn't getting as much playing time here as of late. He was sent down to AA to be part of the lineup night in and night out. Fouls another back. And it's nothing at two. Malloy has done a lot of his damage with Montgomery by hitting for extra bases. He had a home run earlier this week, his first with Montgomery and his first in AA since all the way back in 2022. Pitch home. And that slides just beneath the knees, 95 with a fastball. You look at the breakdown for Malloy. He's seven games. He does have the one homer. He has a handful of doubles as well, but he's only hitting 192. More of his hits have gone for extra bases than for singles. This one dirted in front of the plate. Robinson spiked it. Flores blocked it and holds both Gillen and Simpson at their respective bases. Well, the Biscuits have an early 1-0 lead. Fared well when striking first this year. Against Rocket City, when they get on the board first, they are 5-3. Biscuits have a slight edge in the season series. Pitcher is belted high in the air to deep right field, sending the right fielder Micheletti back. He's looking up, and it's a backside bomb for Justin Henry Malloy. A three-run jack, and the Biscuits exploding in the top of the first. It's the second of the week for Justin Henry Malloy, his second with Montgomery, and it puts the Biscuits up 4-0 here in Rocket City. Just snuck it over that yellow line, onto the berm, over that right field wall. All Micheletti Jr. could do was watch it fly. Montgomery has an early lead, and their first ever look at Kyle Robinson. Base is empty for JT Arruda, and the pitch home to him is slapped off the top of the netting behind home plate. It's 0-1. Will Simpson delivered an RBI double and then scored on the three-run homer by Malloy. Justin Henry Malloy has come alive. Pitch home. Right at the knees, a called strike, and Arruda's down in the count, nothing at two. Arruda batting from the left side. He's a switch hitter. Still young in his time with the Rays organization, but he's been a welcomed addition. Pitch misses low, and he works the count to 1-2. JT playing in his 19th game. He's been a staple in the middle of the order. Pitch home. Cut on and missed, and he strikes out on a changeup up in the zone. Kyle Robinson has the second out. It comes via his first strikeout. Oh, he did mention Rafael Pineda is the crew chief. He's calling the balls and strikes as our home plate umpire tonight. He's helped out by the same two all week. John Miller right now is up the first baseline. And when the base is clear, Bryce Bobeldijk is down the third base side. Pitch home and a first pitch swing from Connor Hyzak, and he came up empty. Hyzak sitting on 28 homers, the most in the Rays minor league system. Pitch home. And this dives down and away. Hyzak set the franchise record in a single season for high A Bowling Green. 1-1. And he lofts it back our way for top of our heads here in the booth. And Hyzak falls into a 1-2 hole. The Biscuits up 4-0. They've done it with four hits, highlighted by Malloy's three-run homer. Now Hyzak looking to get something going in a 1-2 count with two gone and the bases clear. The pitch pops the catcher's mitt. It's a bit low at 95. Robinson has already had to throw 32 pitches, and he's got a 2-2 count, and there is a little bit of action out in the Rocket City bullpen. A left-hander beginning to warm. Pitch home is lined out to deep right field, slicing towards the corner, back towards the wall, on the run, Micheletti, and it falls in fair. Hyzak racing around second. He got a late windmill from the third base coach, but he decided to throw the brakes on himself, and so it's a two-out double. And the safe play from Hyzak. He was out of the box and going right away. That ball just barely stayed in fair territory. It hit right off the base of the wall and actually clipped the yellow stripe that comes down the wall. Micheletti was over there into the corner. Now we're going to get a visit from the pitching coach. This Biscuits offense firing on all cylinders here in the opening frame. Robinson has already thrown 33 pitches. This will be the eighth batter of the inning. And it's Ryan Spikes after the mound visit that he has to face with two outs and now a runner at second base. Well, there's a lefty out there warming up. That is Dylan Phillips getting loose. 6 foot, 220 pound, 26-year-old lefty out of Omaha, Nebraska. Biscuits already have a 4-0 lead. Eight batters now have stepped into the batter's box, with Spikes being that eighth. He digs in from the right side, the native of Georgia. Originally from Conyers, Georgia. Pitch home. Spikes watches. It's off the plate. Fastball at 95. Down and away from the right-handed hitting third baseman, who made a spectacular catch last night. It's part of one of the more interesting double plays that we've seen this year. Maybe the most interesting double play. Right-hander twirls home. Spikes slaps it back, and it's 1-1. Spikes leapt up to snare a line drive at 110 miles an hour. Got way up off the ground in order to catch it. He then threw behind the runner at first base. It deflected off of the runner into foul ground, where Connor Hyzak went and picked it up, threw to second to get the out. Here's a pop-up out of play on the right side. So not how the Biscuits had it drawn up, but it was a spectacular leaping catch by Spikes. Then he hit the runner on his throw, trying to double him up at first base. When it kicked away, the runner took off for second. The Biscuits were able to salvage an out of that. They turned a double play, and in weird fashion went 5-3-4. There's a swing and a miss, and Spikes has gone on strikes. It's the second strikeout for Robinson, but the Biscuits explode here in the first. They get four runs on a total of five hits, no errors, and they leave one left in scoring position. We go to the bottom of the first. T.J. Nichols to the mound. Biscuits up 4-0 on Rocket City when we return on Jock 740.
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5: Well, we talked about Kyle Robinson in the top of the inning, and he is on team number 5 this year, organization number 3. That is the complete opposite story for T.J. Nichols, who has spent the majority of this season with Montgomery, and really all of it outside of a pair of rehab appearances back in rookie ball, the Florida Complex League. He had an injury that held him out for a little bit earlier this season, but he's back. And he's been pitching pretty well. And he's got a 4-0 cushion to the bottom of the first. And he takes the rubber for the first time. Right-hander deals home to Arjun Namalo. Takes up and in with a first offering. A fastball at 93. Nichols works with a fastball, sinker, slider, and changeup combination. Pitch home. Clips the bottom of the zone towards that outer edge. Nichols in 18 games with the Biscuits. 2-5 with a 5.82 ERA. Lifts high in his pitch. Pops the catcher's mitt. Arjun Namala, the number one Angels prospect, after being acquired in a trade at the deadline with the Blue Jays. Breaking ball slides in there for a called strike, and the count evens it 2-2. This is game number 20 here with the Trash Pandas for Namala. 2-2 pitch, and he slaps it foul back over top of the netting and off the sweet level behind home plate. Namala, a native of Tampa, went to Strawberry Crest High School, was drafted in the first round by the Blue Jays in 2023. Pitch home. Called strike 3, caught him looking with a fastball at 95, right at the bottom of that zone, and Namala caught looking to start off his night. A one batter in, and Nichols has his strikeout. He'll eventually tonight need his defense. And we'll begin to meet the infield as the left-handed hitting Anthony Skoll steps in. Ryan Spikes is back at third base for a second straight night. JT Arruda at short. Pitch home. Pops the catcher's mitt. Middle of the zone. A called strike with a fastball. Right side of the infield. Cooper Kinney at second. Will Simpson locks down the first base bag, and Cameron James does the catching. 0-1. Flutters up and away with a changeup. Now the outfield tonight, Connor Hyzak starts in left, Matt Horvath back in center field, and Justin Henry Malloy, who went deep to right in that first inning, is out there in right field defensively. 1-1. Popped up left side, slicing its way into the seats. T.J. Nichols, 24 years old, a native of Carmichael, California. Went to Arizona. He was a sixth-rounder by the Rays in 2023. Here's a liner out to second base. It's past the leaping Kinney and down into right. Anthony Skoll lofts a single to right field, and he becomes the first Rocket City batter to reach. One-out single here in the bottom of the first. That'll bring up Jake Monroe. Enjoyed a night off last night, but Monroe, the number 20 Angels prospect, will dig in from the right side here. Nichols with his black glove sat on his right hip. Kicks home. Drops one off the table. Called a strike with a breaking ball. 0-1. Biscuits have used the double play to their advantage not only this week, but overall on the season. One of the best at rolling the twin killing. Pitch home. Is lined out to second base. Arruda picks it. Throws to second. Kinney's relay well in time and right on cue. It's an inning double play. 6-4-3, and T.J. Nichols gets out of the first unscathed, facing the minimum. A one-out single, a strikeout, and a double play. And the Biscuits coming back up, leading 4-0 when we return on...
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5: Well, the Biscuits have a 4-0 cushion after an inning. We go to the top of the second. They're coming back up, and the only man not to bat in that first frame for Montgomery was Cameron James. He'll start it off, the former Mississippi State Bulldog, back behind the plate for a second consecutive night. Cameron James has enjoyed the confines of Toyota Field here in Madison. It's been a good stretch for him playing here. Had a big triple back in the series opener that put the Biscuits ahead. Now they ultimately lost. Pitch home. This is outside.